0: toss yourself around like trash on the ground. But I'm human too, just like the rest of you. You need to stop inflicting hurt. Quit stepping on me like dirt. Too many people feeling like they're nothing. So it's time we stand up to do something. 160,000 kids skipping school to avoid bullying and feeling a fool. Kids who are bullied are stressed, anxious, and depressed. Bullying is a relentless, crazy disaster, like a tornado predicted by the forecaster. Bullying is abuse toward people like me and you, a heartless act making us blue. I hear hurtful, hateful, racist speech, like rampant waves crashing on a beach. I feel the hands of bullies pushing on me. There's no end in sight and nowhere to flee. One out of four kids who hurt others in elementary end up behind bars in a penitentiary. Bullies are more likely to drop out or fail, to do no schoolwork and bail. You can be the change. It may seem hard and strange. History can be made by us. We can do this. Let's discuss. Peace starts with us. Don't treat it like it's superfluous. Please take this into consideration, because this is our nation.
1: Wow. Nice job, Brica. I really loved the rhyme.
0: Oh,
1: Bright. I'm sorry, Brickow. Yeah. Spell it for me.
0: B-R-I-K-A-L.
1: I'm sorry, because it's written in pencil here, and I was having trouble reading it. Brickow. Got it. That was beautiful. I liked the rhymes.
0: Thank you.
1: Were they hard to come up with?
0: Yes, they were really hard.
1: I thought they would be. Did you, this is a kind of weird question, did you think of the second word and then needed to find the first one to rhyme with it, or did you do it in the other direction?
0: I don't understand what you're saying.
1: Like, would you come up with the second, like when you said elementary and penitentiary, I think, right?
0: Yeah.
1: Did you come up, did you know you wanted a word to rhyme with penitentiary, or did you start with elementary?
0: I started with elementary.
1: I was curious about that. There are really good rhymes in it.
0: Thank you.
1: And you also, I hate to say read, you really, I felt like you were performing and sharing it with us.
0: Thank you.
1: Thank you, Brickow. Now we have Chelsea and Valentina of our Environmental Charter School Poets. And I also want to thank Ms. Duffy and Mr. Gleason and all of the, yeah, go ahead and you can just lift that up a little bit. There we go. All of the literacy staff at Environmental Charter School. Let's meet each of you. Chelsea, tell me where you're from.
2: I'm from Wilkinsburg.
1: Nice to meet a tiger, a Wilkinsburg tiger. I was going to ask if you wanted to say hello to anybody.
2: I would like to say hello to my mother and my father and also my sister. And I just want to say hello to my dog just for the sake of it.
1: Well, you should. What's your dog's name?
2: Roman.
1: Hi, Roman. And how about, I should have asked about your sister first. What's her name?
2: Perry.
1: Hello, Perry. And Valentina, what neighborhood do you live in?
3: I live in Squirrel Hill.
1: And would you like to say hello to anybody?
3: Yes, I would like to say hello to my dad and sister and my mom.
1: And your sister's name is?
3: Emily.
1: And let's all say hi to Roman again, too, Roman the dog. What is your poem about?
3: Our poem is about bullying.
1: Okay, and this is my last chance to talk with all of you. I want to congratulate all of you on the poems you've done, and I also want to invite each of you, if you ever want to come back and share another poem, you are very welcome to. Through your teachers, you can easily reach us, or you can reach out to us directly. We'll be emailing you copies so you can hear yourself back. You're good writers, all of you, and I hope you'll keep it up. So we're ready for you. This is the last of our poems from Environmental Charter School.
2: Hi, I'm Chelsea.
3: And I'm Valentina.
2: And this is our poem.
3: People stared and laughed.
2: I hoped I could do something.
3: They were saying mean things to me.
2: I heard shut up.
3: Ugly.
2: Stupid made my ears listen from afar.
3: Loser.
2: This was not going well.
3: I didn't think I could go on that way.
2: It surely wouldn't be solved one way or another.
3: I really wish they would stop teasing me.
2: They'd mock me if I told the adults.
3: My friends did not help with my problems and difficulty.
2: I thought about the day they would see their flaws.
3: I was a pillow being squeezed.
2: I was a small clout watching silently, unnoticeable.
3: I was a lost dog, and I really needed someone to help me.
2: But there was a certain way.
3: I felt the bitter taste of food being thrown into my face.
2: I saw the awful sight of them in depression.
3: What should I have done? Won't it finish? It's like I'm just alone.
2: This would have been a catastrophe.
3: They looked at me in half-grit laughter.
2: Why did they do this?
3: I fought and lost this war.
2: I needed to do what was right.
3: I had to stop being depressed.
2: I was a bird watching over. I didn't want to interfere.
3: Slam. There went another punch.
2: Crack. I heard a nose break like sticks.
3: This always and surely won't get better.
2: The only way it stopped this was if I took action.
3: Soon I'd be going.
2: If I didn't take action.
3: Out the door.
2: It would have always went on.
3: One day at school, they came once more.
2: It was a really large problem to amend.
3: I felt so slow.
2: This wouldn't happen forever.
3: And way lower.
2: No one would get hurt anymore.
3: They were a diary of gossip and rumors.
2: Should I have told someone about this?
3: The dreadful phrases like beat it.
2: I felt like a horrible contributor.
3: Brings horror to my mind.
2: I thought about the words they said to the victim.
3: I hope one day they'll cease being the bully.
2: I didn't know how this would end in the future.
3: They really shouldn't be.
2: Fake nerd were the words they used.
3: I felt like this is so bitter.
2: Their insults have been floating in their brain.
3: I'm not useful.
2: But there was only one way, and it wasn't too hard to do.
3: I hoped this time someone would bring courage.
2: I didn't think I was able to stop this.
3: But then I saw her.
2: But this time I knew what to do.
3: Then I was pleased.
2: It was time I stood up.
3: She came to me.
2: And I looked at her.
3: I heard it ring in my ears.
2: Then I said, From now on, don't worry any longer.
3: I stood there silent. This will not happen anymore.
1: Thank you, and congratulations to all of you. You are probably the first authors of the first poems most people have heard during National Poetry Month. So congratulations, and I hope we'll see you all again. Environmental Charter School fifth graders rock, don't they, here at the Saturday Light Brigade.
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0: Welcome to Youth Express Live, all youth, all the time. This is our soft launch, and I'm Sammy. I'm an 11th grade student at North Allegheny High School. My pronouns are she, her, and I am joined by my wonderful co-hosts.
1: Hi, I'm Angelina. I'm an 11th grade student at the Ellis School. My pronouns are she, her.
2: I'm Maya. I'm a sophomore at Winchester Thurston, and my pronouns are she, her.
3: Hi, my name is C. I'm a junior at Pittsburgh Kappa 6 through 12. My pronouns are they, she.
4: Hi, my name is Ben. I'm a ninth grader at Pennsylvania Leadership Charter School. My pronouns are he, him, and I live in Braddock.
0: So thank you for joining us. Today we're going to be doing multiple things. We're going to have a round talk about the election, and we have a piece for that. But we also have our daily riddle. So our riddle for the day is, I can be cracked, I can be made, I can be told, I can be played. We hope that you can find some cool answers to that.
3: Yes. And to introduce my piece, it was, I wanted to go into the election by talking to fellow youth around Pittsburgh and being like, what are your thoughts? What do you want to say before going in? What are your thoughts? What are your feelings? And I think this was a piece that was brought up by the YXL community, and to be like, how are we affected by this? How does the election that we can't even vote for, or we can, this is our first time, and what does it mean to us?
5: The election. Kamala D. Harris versus Donald J. Trump. The country has become more and more polarized in the last 8 years. No longer for the people, but for one. So youth around the area were asked a question. What were their thoughts? They had the freedom to answer how they felt about the candidates, the system, the issues they thought prevalent, and the course of the United States as a whole. Here are their responses. Anonymous states. I feel like with a lot of the election, choosing between people we vote for is like choosing between the lesser of two evils. Anonymous states. I think Harris is a good choice for domestic policy, but her foreign policy is atrocious. It truly horrifies me to hear her talk about other countries, especially the genocide in Palestine. Trump is, of course, just deeply evil, and it terrifies me to think what would happen if he got elected again. Anonymous states. I hate both candidates fully. Trump is one of the most idiotic, ignorant, and dangerous people on earth, and Harris is a cop who's refusing to acknowledge the Palestinian genocide and whose views are getting considerably further right by the day. Example, her border stance. There is no true left wing in American politics, and it's hurting me. Anonymous states. I feel very confused about the election and what's currently going on in the world. I know that whoever's elected president will affect our futures as teens, yet somehow it feels like we aren't in the loop. I think that teens should get a bigger voice in this election, or at least be educated more on world issues, so we don't make the same mistakes our elders have made, / are making. Anonymous states. What would affect me personally is that he would push for anti-trans legislation, push against raising wages which would affect the trades which I am aiming to work in, and put more restrictions on people's bodies. I want to trust in the government and trust the progress we made as society through hundreds of years and laws and protests and lives lost, and trust it won't be able to be overturned in a single term, but Trump has no respect for the limits on his position. The main point I want listeners to be able to take away from this is that Trump will overstep. He will try to instill laws through violent avenues if he doesn't get his way. He does not care what the public wants. It was not that long ago that sodomy was a crime. Children worked in factories for pennies and segregation was legal. What's sensible will not matter under a Trump presidency. The only things that will matter are what he personally wants and if there's anyone able to stop him. I want to be able to make a living in the trades. I want to not have to work unreasonable hours for livable pay. I want the time and money for hobbies, and friends, and to raise kids. I want to medically transition. I want to be able to live as a man and die having lived a life I enjoyed and can be proud of. Anonymous states. I think it's wild that people are voting for Trump because of his promises to lower gas/grocery prices. The economy under Trump was completely unsustainable, and in general, it's insane to put prices above the health and safety of every woman, person of color, and member of the LGBTQ community. We are putting our country in the hands of a convicted felon, a rapist, no less, who has no plan other than to be complicit in genocide and the destruction of our country to fund the elite class of rich, white men. Anonymous states, I'll admit, I don't really know how to feel about either candidate. Of course, I don't favor many of the claims Trump makes, both about himself and about other candidates, particularly Kamala. I don't favor them because I find many of them to be racist, sexist, and severely controlling over the aspects and lives of others, specifically ones mentioning women's rights and immigrants' rights. I favor Kamala's claims more for the focus on maintaining and strengthening the middle class and its economic components, while also ensuring women's rights and basic human rights, both socially and economically, are given to everyone equally. However, I do sometimes question the exact message or truthfulness behind some of Kamala's message, really with just if she's going to make them happen when she's in office, or if she already has. Admittedly, I'm not super well-versed in the world of politics, so a number of my thoughts and ideas about both candidates are likely vague, biased, and perhaps empty in terms of significant context, relevance, and truthfulness. But I try anyway. The teens and first-time voters of this country form a community together. Together to the end of the line, we are the future. We have endured, we have been obscured, not assured, but lured by the words of the herd who have massacred our lives, our minds, our ability to thrive. We want to break, to not have to worry about the days ahead of us just because of some politicians in their nice clothes gallivanting around their homes. We want something different. We want our voices to be heard and just be able to breathe. The biggest issues among the youth, according to Chalkbeat and CNN, are economy / the cost of living, abortion, gun violence, foreign policy, social issues, and immigration. At this time, the election has taken place. We know who will be the next president of the United States of America, and that is Donald J. Trump.
0: See, thank you for the beautiful piece. I think it really encapsulated the state of America right now, the state of America right now with the youth, especially in schools ranging from all types of ages. And I think that was a really great start off to what we're going to discuss today.
3: Thank you, Sammy. Yeah, I think it was very fun making that piece and really putting it together. And I think especially it was really great being able to talk to a bunch of different youth around the area, as you mentioned, different ages from different schools, and just see their perspectives, because I think we are like the future. We are like what's going to make up like the world over the next like few generations. So it was very, really a great experience and really beautiful experience being able to talk to people who will make up our future population. So to really get off into our roundtable discussion, I want to discuss, of course, we have the presidential race, which Trump won with 312 electoral votes versus 226 to Kamala Harris. But I also want to mention some of the other races, because, of course, the president can do stuff, but that is only backed by the other branches of government. The Senate has been basically called with 53 positions going to the Republicans and 47 seats going to the Democrats. And then we have the House, which has not been fully called yet. It's 218 to have a majority, and Republicans have 217 right now, and Democrats have 207. And of course, this was not part of the election, but I did want to mention the Supreme Court too, because I think, as we've seen definitely with like Roe v. Wade and some other decisions over the last few years, they have a lot of power. And there are 6 conservative judges versus 3 liberal judges. So kind of just showing overall, the Republicans have basically control of the government right now. And I think that's going to be very interesting in talking about the big issues specifically among the youth. And to get into the big issues, we have economy / the cost of living, abortion, gun violence, foreign policy, social issues, and immigration. And to just start like kind of going down the list, I'd like to start with economy / the cost of living and our thoughts about that.
0: Great. I think that is a really great start. And some I think the general youth right now has a lot of conflicting feelings with that. And I think starting with the economy, one thing I think is the youth seems to, especially in my high school and in my personal life, don't seem to know too much about the actual statistics or the actual facts of what's actually happening to the economy. I know a lot of people who voted Republican or voted for Trump said that the economy was doing pretty bad under Biden's rule. But recently, the U.S. economy has actually been doing better. And I think it's interesting to see that parallel where people will believe certain aspects without really knowing what's actually going on because of other influences like parents or other family members.
1: Yeah, Sammy, you made a couple really good points. I think that going back to the youth today, we have a lot of misconceptions about the actual state of our economy. You know, I think we feed off of a lot of misconceptions and propaganda posted by the media coming from both sides, and nobody knows what's really going on. I think all we do is kind of complain about gas prices and grocery prices, which is a problem, but I feel like neither political party has made any real moves to change that.
3: Yeah, I agree. Angelina and Sammy. And discussing the economy, I think it's very interesting because personally, I don't believe, again, with either party, they are not looking at the core issues of the economy in the United States of America. And what I believe are the core issues is how, and it's not equal. It does not support so many groups of people, specifically people of minorities in this country. And I think it's almost a disservice and almost infringing on our basic human rights to our current economy, because I don't think there is a chance for lower class people to be able to rise. I don't think, definitely with the systemic issues in the United States, that could mean a lot of people of color who can't rise up, people with disabilities. And I think that is truly horrible because we are basically condemning people in this country to be living under the rule of money. And I think that is terrifying because I think so many people want to be able to live good lives, but even more than living good lives for themselves, people, friends and family, kids and children that they won't be able to support because of our current economy not able to give people chances.
0: Yeah, I really love the point that you brought up, C, and something I think that was really important was talking about the minority groups. Looking at the election, too, many minority groups voted unexpectedly according to the polls. It was interesting to see the amount of white women, Hispanic men, and black men who voted for Donald J. Trump. Now, everybody's entitled to their own opinion. One big shock was that many polls anticipated for there to be a sway towards Kamala Harris. However, there was a big jump towards Donald J. Trump. And one of the biggest sectors, I will say, was white women in the United States of America. And I wanted to open that up and say, why do we think that is?
1: Thank you, Sammy, for that. I think that it was a shock to see particularly so many Latino men voting for Trump. But I think that that's because the Harris campaign went about collecting their information and polling a little bit wrong. It was cited that she polled with Latinx activists who were telling all the things that they wanted to change for their community. And the majority of people engaging in those polls didn't actually identify as Latino. And so a majority of the Latino population didn't feel the way that the Latinx activists were portraying their issues. And so I think that that caused a little bit of a divide within that community and caused so many people to sway towards Trump's campaign.
0: Yeah, I think that's a really great point. I also loved how you mentioned up, Angelina, thank you for mentioning the way that Kamala Harris took her polls too. I think there's a big misconception on how to poll the United States. One thing that was cited was terms that Trump has ran, the United States has usually underestimated the percentage of voters that he would have. And I think this has stemmed from people being scared to say that they were voting for Donald J. Trump, because that comes with a lot of backlash most of the time, and people not being necessarily honest. I think something we see is households. I think a big sway for women voters for Trump is sometimes in households, they usually do vote one way. And that sucks to say, but it is a truth. Not everybody is able to necessarily vote for who they want to. I know specific people in my community, especially mothers, who voted for who their husband voted, even if they disagreed with that thought or that opinion. And I think it's upsetting to see that so many basic rights that you're supposed to have in America are being taken away from you just because of the environment you're in. So seeing the big majority, I mean, Trump winning not only electoral but popular vote was a major win. And it was interesting to see. It's been quite a while since a Republican has won the popular vote as well. So I think it just showed that the people who came out to vote, many of them were for Donald J. Trump. And I know, C, you've mentioned before, too, that if we looked at people who didn't vote, who could vote, many of them were Democratic. And I wanted to ask you if you could touch on that a little bit more.
3: Yeah, I think many Democrats probably, I think, felt almost discouraged by the Democratic campaign. And I think felt discouraged by our current state of the world and what Joe Biden has done in the last 4 years. And I think as a collective we're scared, but there is a feeling that some people don't want to vote for someone like Kamala Harris, who they might not fully agree with, and they see that as okay not to go vote, which I'm not saying that's a bad thing, because I feel like we as a people need to feel, some people just need to feel safe with who they're voting for. And I don't think a lot of people felt good voting for her. And they didn't feel encouraged to spend their Tuesday going out and doing that. I also do want to mention something is talking about households. Because I've also heard a lot of stories and kind of how that's like going. And I think that's also along with like how people are seen in this country, especially women. And I think it's that they feel like they need to almost be like men. They have to appeal to men to be seen as good enough. And to kind of move our discussion forward to abortion and how that's affecting a lot of women in our country right now. Does anyone want to touch on that?
0: I can touch on that topic. I think that is one of the biggest topics in any election, and it's a big decider for people who either vote Democratic or Republican. And I also think it is a major campaign tactic that people use as well. You'll see people say they're pro-life or pro-choice. However, you never really see a middle ground. It's almost this facade that you either hate women or you're a murderer. And I think that's two very, very aggressive views for a topic that I think more Americans can talk through. However, I saw this, I mean, it was very big time with the election. Trump did come out saying towards the end that he's not pro-life. However, and he did claim that he would not sign a bill to say that he would ban abortion for the entire country. However, I think many people don't believe what he's saying, and many people don't trust that he will stick to his word with this topic. And I think this has definitely parted the ways. I know people who are okay with abortions, and I also know people who speak out against abortions. And I've heard both sides. I think both sides have meaningful arguments to what they believe in. However, I think that it has gotten to a point that it's so violent that people feel unsafe saying their opinions, and that people don't feel like there's any place for them to say, this is what I believe, and I want to have an educated discussion with you about it, without having it be like, I hate you, I never want to speak to you. We are in two completely different walks of life. So that's how I kind of want to begin this discussion. And does anybody else want to touch on that?
1: Yeah, I'm going to kind of just piggyback off of what Sammy said about abortion being, I mean, I think it's really nuanced. I think that it's a really difficult thing to police. And I think that if we're really trying to get like a middle ground, we would never be able to put in any laws or bills to monitor it, like to the extent that it would need to be monitored. I think that with abortion, you're facing such a case-by-case situation of like, obviously, in my personal opinion, using abortion as a form of birth control is not sustainable or healthy, and I don't think that should be a regular practice that we as young women take on. But I also think that it's unethical and just morally wrong to deny women life-changing and life-saving care. In instances of rape or incest, or if you have an ectopic pregnancy and your life is at risk.
3: Yeah, I definitely agree with that, Angelina. And to kind of go off of that, I think women and people, women need to be able to be given the choice. I think people can have their own opinions about things, and I think that is completely valid, and they're allowed to not want to have an abortion, feel like it's against their religion or against their personal beliefs. But I don't think the government should be the ones controlling that, because then it limits it for everybody. When people, when they have the choice, they can either be like, yes, I want it, or I don't. And I even want to mention, for people who do get abortions, it can still be very emotional, can still be such, it can feel hard to do that, even if you go ahead and do that. But I think if we have it be legal, we give the opportunity to have support for these people and to have support for everybody, to do what they feel is best for them and what's the safest option for them.
1: Yeah, see, you made a point about the government making those kind of decisions and how they're overstepping a little bit. And just to kind of play both sides a little bit, I think that if the government is to make those decisions and take it upon themselves to be that higher power making those decisions for women, then I think we need to see some major reform within our foster care systems and with our the affordability of childcare. Because if you're going to force unwanted children into the world, then you need to be able to sustain them and make it accessible for people to get care. And I don't think cutting things like our food stamps or extra government help is going to make that any better. I think you kind of have one or the other.
3: Yeah, I totally agree with that. And I think that we can even bring that back to the economy. Is we have inequity in the economy, and that affects all aspects of life in America. Like, that will affect childcare. That will affect people being able to support their children, to be able to support their family. And then if we have a bad economy, I don't know if that means abortions go up too. Like, because people don't want to have to, like, be able to care. And, like, a lot of people can't care for children and don't have the money because children are expensive. And they can absolutely, you can lose a lot of money and not be able to have safety, not just only for yourself, but for your kids too. And I think a lot of parents, their biggest priority is keeping their kids safe. And I don't think not having abortions will help our economy and will help lower class people specifically, and people of minorities that are disproportionately affected by our economy in the long run.
0: Yeah, I think, Angelina C., thank you for those points. I think they encapsulated how so many different people are feeling, no matter how old you are, whether you're in your 40s or if you're in a retirement home, or you're a high school student and you're kind of scared and you don't know what's going on. And I think the points that you brought up that I want to mention is how these two candidates played the election. So with abortion and with childcare as well, I think that looking at Kamala Harris, she played a very strategic game in the sense where she was pro-choice. She wanted to foster family. She wanted woman first. And then you see Donald Trump and the Republicans going family first. And I think those are two tactics that I don't think are necessarily used out of the kindness of people's hearts, but are a way to sway voters and sway the populations to win. Something that I felt specifically with this election was the rhetoric that each campaign had. Looking at the ads, I think every time there's an election, the ads are quite insane, to be honest. The things that are said are almost always false, and there's both sides, no matter if you're a Republican or a Democratic, I think have to accept that this election was, there was a lot of dirty play throughout this. I mean, you saw Trump's team and J.D. Vance attack Kamala Harris a lot and then even say that she changed her race, which I think was a big point that the Republicans made, saying, oh, she's changing her race just to appeal to certain voters. And then you also see Kamala Harris entering and sidestepping a lot of the policies that she wanted. So I think that's a really good topic that we should dive into next, right after our break. Thank you for the wonderful discussion, guys, so far.
3: Yeah, let's hear about the riddle.
0: So to go back to our riddle, if you're just tuning in, we are Youth Express Live, all youth, all the time. And our riddle of the day is, I can be cracked, I can be made, I can be told, and I can be played.

0: Welcome back to Youth Express Live, and if you're just joining, this is our riddle of the day. I can be cracked, I can be made, I can be told, and I can be played. Before we ended, we were just talking about how each political party during this election used different tactics to improve their campaign or sway voters. And I know Angelina,
1: yeah, so kind of going off of the campaigning and the tactics that the different parties use, I feel like the Democrats were at a disadvantage kind of off the bat when Kamala took over as running for the Democratic Party. I think that they lost a lot of voters when they didn't have the primary. I think that that's what lost a lot of the Democratic voters was the fact that there was no chance to hear other ideas and policies from other candidates. We just kind of got who we got. And I feel like a lot of people were rubbed off by that. And I feel like she was at a disadvantage when she took that role on because Biden waited too long to step out. And then she couldn't completely disassociate with the campaign that she had been working for the past 4 years. And so we never got to see who is Kamala Harris as her own candidate and what are her own ideas. Because had she came out and discredited all of Biden's presidency, we would have then had this overwhelming sense of distrust as to why were you co-signing things that you didn't agree with. And so I think she was at a disadvantage from the beginning.
2: Yeah, I agree with that, Angelina. And I just wanted to almost make a point about talking about that a little bit and talking about minorities voting for him too, is I think, and I've been looking into this, I think even if they aren't going to be supported by Trump, or people don't believe that he will like support them, and I don't believe he's going to support them, I do think he was able to appeal to them in the way Kamala couldn't. Because I don't think she was, in a way, trying to appeal to the small person. She was appealing to big cities more than rural areas. And I think Trump is able to go in and look at rural areas and be like, I can be like your savior of sorts. And I think he's been deified in a way and made into this god among many Americans. Like I talk about him as a cult leader in a way, and how no matter what he does, people are going to be there and support him. And I don't think in the time Kamala had, she was able to break away from what the grasp Donald Trump had. And I don't think she was able to appeal to the small person enough and be able to be like, I support you. I'm going to be there for you. I'm going to support you in office. And I think she needed more of a grassroots operation to go out and be like, we're here for you. Let's campaign together. Let's make this a movement. Let's make this a protest. And I think she could have done it better supporting all the working people of this country and being like, let's rise up as a people, we the people. And I wish she had done that more. And to move on to our next topic away from abortion and economy / the cost of living, we are going to be talking about gun violence. So does anyone want to start with that?
0: Yeah, I can start. I think that's a really good topic to bring up because it is a very controversial topic, and this has divided many parts of America. And I also think this has reached international borders as well. We see people in different countries talking about this, and America has almost always acted as kind of a global power and a global leader for the democracy that it supposedly holds and what it was built off of. And I think looking at gun violence, there are two major views, right? We have people who think that gun control needs to be one of the most talked about issues in America right now. And looking at the school shootings that are happening is absolutely devastating. Looking at Texas, too, the amount that happened, and in school, having kids at the age of 6 or 7 learning how to hide under a table or learning how to hide in a locker makes me really upset with the democracy that we have. Because if we're a nation that's supposed to be known for having freedom and letting people decide what to do, but then we have almost every single child in America, learning what to do if a shooter enters your school and having to worry about texting your parents for the last time. I think that is unacceptable, but I also don't think that's a problem that we can ever completely get rid of. But I think America needs to take steps and really emphasize the need for safety in the sense of protecting the children and also protecting adults at these schools or in other places. Looking at shootings that are happening in different cities is also heartbreaking. Seeing on the, when I turn on the news and I see five people dead, it breaks my heart that these innocent people are getting their lives taken away, sometimes from somebody that they don't even know, because of all of the systematic issues that America is facing.
2: Yeah, I agree, Sammy. And to talk about other countries, this is not as big of an issue in any other country in the world. Why is it an issue here? Why have we created an environment where shooters can just be out there? They can kill people. They can destroy families. And we don't condemn them. I'm not saying it's all of the Republican Party, but there's a part of the Republican Party who, yes, will say, like, this is bad, this and that, but will not look at the root of the issue. And I think part of the root of the issue is, going back to my topic with economy, is supporting the lower class, supporting every class, the middle class, everybody, to make it not as inequitable. So give mental health resources, give resources to people all over the country, not in just big cities or anything like specific, everywhere. And I think people feel that taking away guns could like also impede on their rights, like the Constitution in a way. But I think we're going to have at least more control, because I do think in a way people do in rural areas rely on guns, or it's part of like how they've grown up. And I was just reading something about, in this book, how some people in rural areas might, like, go and, like, get food for their families if they can't afford it. Like, and go get, like, deer or whatever. And I think, of course, that's a thing, but I think there's a way of protecting people while maybe there is, like, a middle ground in how we're dealing with the problem.
3: I think the other part that's interesting about this topic is like how this has like developed over time and how we now look to other countries. So this identity that we've created that like other countries kind of perceive is we're kind of like not crazy, but like this culture, like they don't really understand like why this happens. And I just think that that's interesting, like how we choose to like portray ourselves in that way. And yeah, I'd say there's also people on both parties that like support like being able to have access to guns because of depending on where they live or how they grew up or something like that. So it's not really just like one party or the other, although it is probably primarily the Republican Party, but because they support those laws. But I think it's both sides, and that it's like not necessarily like a one side or the other political like problem, but more over like a whole countrywide problem.
1: Yeah, I agree with you, Maya. I think that when it comes down to guns, I'm not necessarily against every, like, if you feel like you need a handgun for your own protection or to protect your home, that's fine. Why do we need semi-automatic weaponry that is so over the top that we're using in war and now people are walking into high schools with them? I also have, you know, mixed feelings about the majority of shootings on college campuses are from people who don't even attend the universities. And so why is somebody else who's completely unrelated to anything going on here coming and impeding my life and my knowledge and making things so much more difficult than they need to be? You know, I think it's something that could definitely be regulated. And I think we've attempted some reform. You know, we see all the billboards up for less lethal protections. But I mean, it's great to have a weapon that's not going to necessarily kill you, but not everybody else has fake bullets, so that's not really getting me anywhere anyway.
2: Yeah, I definitely agree. I think that there is a difference between just like a handgun and weapons of war. And I think that's just stark difference. And no civilian in the United States should have access to automatic weapons. I just think that is horrible. But to move on to some of our other topics before we

0: protected in that way. I also think that we definitely need to have some serious reforms within the amount of children coming over that are being released to sponsors that that we're failing to check back in with. And then we have all of these exponential amounts of children being sold into sex trafficking and kidnapped once they're here, thinking that they're coming to be safe. And we're giving them to people who are, in fact, unsafe. And we're kind of doing them a disservice to think that America is this place that I can go and I can get away from whatever hardships or troubles that are stifling my growth right now. And then you are tricked.
1: Yeah, thank you for bringing that point up, Angelina. I think talking about and looking at the children and how not everybody coming into the U.S. is getting the life that I guess they call it like the American dream. That's not happening for a lot of people. And that is the view from a lot of other foreign nations. And I will say a lot of the times these foreign nations too, depending where you are, I know for China, for example, it's so monitored by the government. Their view on what's happening in America is very, very monitored. It's very controlled. And I think when you're in such a terrible condition and you escape and you come back into the U.S., you're thinking, I'm finally free. I finally have my independence. And then you run into all of these issues. And I think mentioning the Biden administration, you seeing the spike go up and seeing the spike of undocumented immigrants going up and how that was a major talk point in the election and how a lot of Republicans grilled Kamala Harris for the border crisis and grilled Kamala Harris for immigrants. But I think one thing to think about is she was vice president. She wasn't the president. I think people cooped her up with Joe Biden, and that didn't necessarily help her. Looking at Joe Biden's policies and even leaving Afghanistan, talking about foreign policy, Trump actually signing that order in. And then when it was time, the Biden administration was the one to leave. And then seeing the amount of soldiers who were killed, that was a huge, huge turning point, I think. And I think that was one of the reasons that Donald Trump actually won, because people coupled her with Joe Biden, and that led to some detriments.
2: Yeah, and yeah, I do believe that, Sammy. And I think she was put into the same box as Joe Biden, but I think a lot of her policies are different than his, too. And I think they have different stances. And I think in how they deal with foreign policy and how they deal with the world at large. And I do believe that there is a lot she would have done differently. And along with that, I think, to just talk about foreign policy for a second, I think some people, more in the left, left-leaning community, felt almost left out by Kamala Harris and her dealing with Palestine and what's happening in the Middle East with the genocide there. And they decided to either maybe not even vote for her or vote for a third party, which I think there's a lot of discussion there that we can't really get into. And then also, but Trump, I would also say, would not do any better. To just close out the roundtable for today, I just want to talk about our final issue, which is social issues, which I feel like we've kind of discussed throughout. And I'm really, really happy with how we kind of discussed everyone in America through all of these main issues. And I just want to thank you all for joining us with this roundtable. And going back to Sammy.
1: Thank you, C. I think that this was our first roundtable, and I think it was a very polarizing topic. I think everyone did a great job talking about it while staying and looking at two stances and talking about each topic, not necessarily based off, I hate Donald Trump, I hate Kamala Harris, but looking at the United States as a whole and looking at how these policies and decisions are going to affect the high school students and the entire population of the U.S. This was a great roundtable and great job, everyone. We're now going to, I'm going to remind everybody about the riddle that we're going to discuss at the end. So the riddle is, I can be cracked, I can be made, I can be told, and I can be played. And if you're just joining, again, we are Youth Express Live, all youth, all the time. Now I want to transition this to Maya, who will introduce a few musical pieces.
3: So the first piece we're going to play is called Glacier Intolerance.

0: Welcome back to Youth Express Live, all youth, all the time. Again, I am Sammy.
1: I'm Angelina.
2: I'm Maya.
3: I'm C.
4: I'm Ben.
0: Thank you. So we just finished our roundtable about the election, and now we're going to go into a mindful debrief. C, take it away.
3: Yes. So I just want to start with some facts before we go into it. Therapists had a 240% surge in appointment bookings right before the election. ZocDoc, a virtual therapy platform, saw a 22% increase between 6 and 8 a.m. the day after the election, hours after learning the result. Spring Health saw a 24% increase of member signups with the election. And the Trevor Project, a hotline for queer youth, saw a 125% increase in calls. So let's just get into the mindfulness little circle. And I invite you at home to join in along with other people here at the studio. Mental health has been taxed. The constant struggles of this election have caused strain upon the American public. I'm sorry. You deserve to breathe and thrive, and I'm sorry if this election has caused you to not be able to just live, to not be able to look ahead. I'm sorry if it has caused you anxiety. I'm sorry if it has caused your friends and family struggle. I know coming out of this has been hard. So I welcome you for the next few minutes to take your mind off everything, to listen to my voice, and to breathe. You are safe right now. The next few minutes, let yourself feel peace. Let your mind settle over the tension held within your body, each muscle. Take a breath. 1, 2, 3, 4. As you hold your breath, focus on the tension held within your head. As you exhale, let the tension release. 1, 2, 3, 4. Feel as the tension exits into the air. Imagine it flowing away like a river into the great beyond. Now take another deep breath. 1, 2, 3, 4. Now focus on the tension held within your chest. Well, when exhaling, let that tension flow and release. 1, 2, 3, 4. Imagine it flowing away, dissipating into the world around. Breathe once again. 1, 2, 3, 4. Bring your mind to the tension held within your stomach. Hold your breath here before letting it release. 1, 2, 3, 4. Now let it move down to your legs and feet. Be attentive of the pressure held there from your long day and this last week. Take a deep breath. 1, 2, 3, 4. Feel as it reaches down through your whole body. Now let it release. 1, 2, 3, 4. If needed, take another deep breath to release the final bit of tension still held within your body. 1, 2, 3, 4. Feel as it circulates and let it release with the stress that you have held within. 1, 2, 3, 4. Sit here, continuing the deep breathing. Look around and examine your surroundings. Find peace within the world. In this moment, you are safe. You are protected.
0: Thank you so much, C. I'm feeling much more relaxed. I'm feeling very comfortable and very safe. And I think I'm feeling like I'm ready to talk about a riddle right now. So I want to open this up to everybody. I'm going to say the riddle one more time. I can be cracked, I can be made, I can be told, and I can be played. Why don't we go around and just discuss this riddle?
4: Me being a genius, I think I found the answer. A hot dog? No.
3: A hot dog?
4: Yeah, hot dog.
1: Explain your thought process there, Ben.
4: You can't crack a hot dog. What else did you say?
0: I can be cracked. I can be made.
4: I mean, I can relatively
0: be,
4: not.
0: I can be told.
4: Yeah, I'm sure you can talk to a hot dog.
0: I can be played.
2: Is the answer a riddle?
0: Wow.
4: I feel like mine was better.
0: I actually think that that's a great answer. I didn't actually think about that. I think that's a really great answer that you just came up with.
4: Whatever.
0: A riddle. That works.
4: Whatever.
0: That was hot dog was also a great answer as well. A riddle is great. I think another one is a joke. So
4: you can't crack a joke.
3: What about a guitar?
2: How can you crack
3: You can crack it open.
0: I can be told.
4: Yeah, you can hit somebody in the head with the guitar and tell them. Just send the message right to them.
0: Okay, I like the way of thinking outside of the box right now.
4: Thank you. That's my
0: also,
4: specialty.
0: Yeah, I also think a promise.
3: Oh.
0: Or a secret.
1: Hmm.
0: that can be cracked, made, told, or played.
3: And a riddle.
0: And a riddle.
3: Yeah.
0: That's actually
3: that's a secret bonus one, I feel.
0: Yeah,
3: like.
0: I think that's a secret bonus answer. That's great because the riddle is the answer to the riddle. A great way to start off our riddles.
3: Mm. Yeah.
0: Yeah.
3: Riddle, riddle.
0: Riddle, yes. Riddle.
3: Riddleception.
1: Yep. So make sure you tune in next week to find another riddle where the answer will not be the riddle.
0: And the answer
3: or maybe it will be.
1: Maybe that's our thing. Guys, maybe that'll be our niche.
0: Yeah, maybe it'll be hot dog. Maybe it'll be hamburger next time.
4: I think we should stick with hot dog. I think that was the best one.
3: You should tune in a few weeks. We will be talking about food presented. Yeah. You know, Angelina knows so much about food.
1: You know, I do. I pride myself on being a know-it-all about every taco in Pittsburgh as well as every other food type.
0: Wow. Yes, I'm very excited for that. I think this was super fun. I love talking about the riddle. And I think for our first show, this has been amazing and it's been super fun. I love talking about the election. Even though it can be such a polarizing topic, I think everybody brought an educated and respectful light to it. And I love hearing what everybody had to say. And this has been Youth Express Live. I am Sammy.
1: I'm Angelina.
2: I'm Maya.
3: I'm C.
4: I'm Ben.
0: And this is All Youth, All the Time.

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1: Okay, hi everyone. Welcome to Off the Record live on Youth Express. I'm your host, Uma.
2: And I'm your amazing host, Ira.
1: And today we're going to talk a bit about music, composition, and production. And we've also brought in some guests today that are part and created our school's composition club, Cecilia, Jacob, and Max. So if you guys could please introduce yourselves, tell us a bit about yourselves and a song you've been listening to a lot recently.
3: Sure. Okay. Hi, everyone. I am Cecilia. I am a senior at Sheehy Side Academy. I'm the founder and the leader of the school's Composers Club. This is our second year doing this. Super excited. We just had our first club meeting of the year. So definitely a great club. If you're somehow from SSA and tuning into this show, please check it out. So I play the piano, and in the past, I've been involved in a lot of different like ensembles and band. For example, I'm part of the jazz band this year. I'm also part of the jazz combo. I'm doing pit orchestra at the school's musical. An artist I listen to a lot recently is Leve, and I really like a lot of her like songs. And also, she just had a new album drop, so I've been listening to that.
4: My name is Jacob. I'm a sophomore at Sheehy Side Academy. One song that I've been listening to a lot is "It Ain't Over Till It's Over" by Lenny Kravitz. I play piano, a little bit of trumpet, a little bit of guitar, and almost like every percussion instrument you could think of. Like Cecilia, I'm also in jazz band, and I also plan on doing pit orchestra this year.
5: My name is Max. A song that I've been listening to is "The Love Me or Die" by C.W. Stone King. I don't know who that guy is. I'm also a sophomore, and I play the upright bass and the guitar.
2: Yo, well, thank you guys. So we have a few questions for you. First, how did this club get started?
3: Sure. So it all started last school year. So basically, I've been playing piano for like kind of almost all my life. And I got into composition maybe like around the beginning of high school. So I'm a senior now. So I started composition about 3 years ago. At some point during the summer between my sophomore and junior year, I realized I really like composition and I really want to like participate in a composition organization in school. But I found out that SSA doesn't have one, so that really motivated me to start the club. I really want to start a club, like not only just to like work on composition, but also meet other musicians and other composers of the school. So essentially, that's kind of what happened. I was very glad that I could start the club. So basically, like what happened was, you know, I brought a poster to the school's annual club fair, and we got like 30 signups. Of course, like not all 30 people stayed in the club, but we managed to get like a couple of really good musicians, such as the kids that we're sitting right here, like Jacob and Max. They all, this is both of their second year of doing Composers Club. I'm like super excited to have them. Yeah.
1: That's great to hear. Did you guys have like a teacher, or was this mainly a student-led club that you guys started?
4: So to register a club, you need to have a teacher proctor, and that would be someone who would help out with the club. And our proctor was Mr. Hughes, the band director at Sheehy Side. And I would say he's taken more of a hands-off approach, and so it's more of a student-led club.
1: Okay, thank you, guys.
2: So when did you guys, like, I know Cecilia already answered this, but when did you guys get into, like, playing music or composing it even?
4: I hadn't really thought of composing, like, most of my life, and like Cecilia, I've been playing piano most of my life. And so I probably started around my first year at Sheehy Side, so last year. I started when we did the musical, so around springtime, and probably I started when Cecilia brought me the idea of composing club.
5: I've been playing for, again, most of my life, but then I started composing. I probably did like some things on my own, but I don't remember. And then I started with Composers Club at the start of last year.
1: This is a bit off topic, but like, how long do you guys think it takes you to like compose a certain piece when you first got into it? Like,
3: I could definitely answer this from experience. So like obviously I feel like my composition skill is like drastically different. Like it has been drastically improved. But when I first started, obviously like I didn't really know what I was doing. it probably took me like a couple of months to compose the first piece that I was actually satisfied with. And all, like, obviously looking back, I was thinking, oh, this is probably not as good as I thought it's going to be. But I would say at the start, it took me maybe a couple of months, like the entire summer, to come up with something that I really like. But as of now, I would say, like, it really depends on, like, kind of like if I'm doing like a bigger project or a smaller project. If it's just like a solo piano piece, or just kind of playing for fun, it probably only take like a couple of hours. But I've been working on some really like just major project on my own, like something that involves like a couple of different instruments, and that took like it took maybe like a month to like write it out and like a couple of months to revise.
2: Yeah. Well, do you guys usually compose like classical, or do you sometimes like branch out into other genres as well?
3: Sure. So I personally, probably the only person of the club right now who composes something classical. So I'm like a classically trained pianist. I've been playing piano, like classical piano, for like basically most of my life. This is also kind of like the only things I play on the piano. Like obviously I play like jazz piano, and just play maybe just like piano in general, but like classical is really the thing I'm trying to focus on. So I would say my compositions are geared more towards classical. But obviously, I'm like really willing to try jazz because I'm involved in the school's jazz program. And also, like a piece that I played in Shadyside during one of the assemblies is like inspired by Chinese folk songs. So I would say I also play a little bit of that.
4: Like Cecilia, I'm also a classically trained pianist. I'm not as good as her, but I try. But I've always been doing classical for most of my life, and my piano teacher had taught me the ways to play classical piano. He'd never taught me how to play jazz. But I've always had a passion for jazz, and so through my passion, I would look up things on YouTube and listen to just a wide variety of songs in jazz. And that kind of my passion for jazz has been reflected through my composing.
5: And I also do a lot of classical. I haven't really gotten into composing jazz, and then I also compose just like whatever else I feel like in the moment. I've just been experimenting more.
1: So you guys are talking a lot about like playing instruments. Like, when did you guys know when you like wanted to pick up an instrument, or like what you wanted to learn?
3: Yeah, in terms of instruments, so like I started playing piano when I was 4. Like, it was not really a continuous experience. Like, I stopped like somewhere when I was 12, and then I picked it up again, and I kind of stopped a little bit, and I picked it up again. So it's definitely not a linear experience. But when I was 4, it's kind of like, oh, my best friend at the time was playing it. I decided to play it, which, I mean, obviously it makes sense for me to do all the way back then. It also makes sense for kind of like anyone to do it because, you know, obviously everyone wants to do something similar to what their friends are doing. But like speaking more about like recent experience, I feel like after high school, I have more of an idea in what I want to do and like what I want to study to, let's say, make me a better musician in general. For example, I started like really like studying like music theory when I was around like 8th grade, and also like the beginning of freshman year, because I realized that no matter what I want to do in my music career, like obviously I'm not like a super professional musician, but no matter what I do with music, I kind of have to learn theory. So that's why I was really trying to grind it all out. I also decided like some point around like my freshman year that I want to learn guitar. Even though I'm not super good at guitar, I think it's a really good skill to have, especially you cannot carry like a piano around, but you can carry a guitar. It's like better for like spontaneous playing. So I think like because of that, I decided to pick up a guitar, but not super good at it. Still working on it.
4: Also like Cecilia, I learned piano at age 5. My parents started giving me piano lessons because I was very energetic and I had a habit of breaking things, so they wanted to channel that energy into something productive. And so I didn't really take it seriously for the first few years, but then I really got into it and it was really like something that I enjoyed. And probably a moment of this destruction was my parents got me a guitar to start learning guitar, on acoustic guitar. And I took the guitar, and after I played something, which was probably awful, I smashed it on the ground like you see in the movies. So that was not a great day to be doing something like that. But I know a bit of guitar now, and as I said, I've known piano for a long time of my life. My middle school did not have a band that featured piano in it, so I learned percussion, so mallets, any percussive instrument, drum set. And so that's where I learned how to play percussion.
5: So like them, I actually started on ukulele like prior around like 4 or 5. And then 8 years ago, I moved to Pittsburgh. And then I transitioned to guitar, completely forgot ukulele. And I've been playing guitar since then. And then like a year or so after that, the orchestra teacher was like, does anyone want to play anything in the orchestra? I was like, I want to play the big thing. And then I played the big thing.
1: Okay, well, the two of us have been playing piano for like a really long time now. And I had this question for you guys. What happens when you get really frustrated in your instrument or like you just can't play anymore? Do you guys take breaks or do you just try to power through your songs?
3: Yeah, I think this question actually applies to me pretty well, especially like during the last like 10 minutes or so. I've stated that, you know, I kind of give up a piano at certain stages of my life, and I picked up again, and I kind of stopped for another little while and picked up again. So I would say at some point in my middle school, I got kind of discouraged in like playing the piano. Like I was kind of losing interest. I also had some like unhealthy competition with some of my classmates. So that's kind of why that I decided to take a break from piano for a little while. It wasn't like anything official. I didn't really tell it to anyone, but I thought I would stop for a little bit and then come back to it when I'm maybe more emotionally mature and all that. And I think like in hindsight, like, not saying that everyone should take a break and whatever, but like I think that break really helped me to realize my passion for piano. Because during the maybe like a couple of months, around like 9 months that I didn't play piano, I realized like how much I like playing the piano. And I realized that even though like I was leaving music temporarily, like I wanted to like play the piano again or like do like more music. It's like music has never left me. So I think like having that experience like really inspired me now to just like play my instrument better. Cause like in a way I'm like more resilient now. I'm like obviously I give up. I'm not like ashamed to admit that I gave up for a certain period of time, but now I'm thinking I'm more emotionally mature and can definitely like deal with the challenge that I face as a musician better.
4: I have a differing method to approach frustration when I'm playing. So if there's something that I can't figure out, whether it's composing or just sight reading, I usually just play something that I already know that I could play well. And so something that I've already shown that I put hours in and I've actually practiced to be able to play well. And so that like shows myself that I can do it. And so that kind of motivates me to do better and gets me like energized and ready to do the next thing on my list.
5: So I just kind of like fake it till I make it, just kind of play it in like jazz or something, and then sometimes I'll practice outside, like usually with like the like choir teacher, because he does strings more, and he'll talk me through like rhythms more. And there was also like a time that I was still playing, but I wasn't really like into it, but I was still playing, and then I, over the past couple years, I've gotten more into it and just been playing a lot more.
4: Love of the game.
2: Yeah, I can, like, definitely relate to all of you guys because I also play the cello and I rage quit a lot when I play the cello, but it's not like I can smash it on the ground because that's expensive. Like, a single pack of strings is $200. Can't be spending that much money. But kind of off topic, when new members, like, join the club with no or, like, little composition composing experience, how do they usually, like, get started?
4: I think I would be a good person to answer this because I'm one of the newest members on the composing club management side. And so I didn't see composing club, either I didn't see it or I wasn't interested in it when it was first at the club fair last year. And so I saw Cecilia, Max, Ethan Rock, and a few people that have left since last year. I saw them practicing in the band room after I was practicing for my audition for jazz band. And so they seemed to be having fun, and so they invited me to stay for a composing club, and I didn't know what it was at that point. And so I stuck around, and it seemed really fun. And so ever since then, I've been a member. But for most people, going to the club fair, going around to the different clubs is the best way to find out what club you want to do. And this year, actually, today was our first meeting for composing club, and we saw quite a few new faces, which is good for the future of the club.
3: And I will also say that definitely, like, we are all at, like, different levels of music. Some of us are really good. Like, for example, Jacob is, like, super into jazz. He's, like, really good at jazz. And so is Matt. Max is very good at bass. So we definitely have, like, people who are, like, really on top of their things. But obviously not everyone is like that. Some of the new members might be, like, let's say they don't know as much about music theory as I do, which is totally valid and understandable because I understand, like, not too many people actually spend, like, 2 years just learning music theory and kind of didn't do anything else. But I would say something that we started last year, midway through last year, that's really helpful to basically all the club members is that we did a session of Theory Tuesday pretty much every week. This is actually started by, like, a past leader whose name is Ethan Rock, like what Jacob mentioned. He co-led the club with me when he was still in Shadyside, and, you know, now he graduated, so I'm just taking over the session. So essentially, he would teach club members, like, very basic music theory and kind of, like, work our way through like, the basics. And because I think that music theory is, like, such an important part of composing, we plan on just continuing doing this year so that we can try to get everyone on the same page if we can.
2: Yeah, well, thank you. So we're going to cut to a short music break right now, but we'll be right back. You're listening to Off the Record, a show that brings real stories and fresh perspectives to the mic, live on Youth. We'd love to have you. Call into the show and share your opinions. You can call or text us at 412-200-5975. This song is Luther by Kendrick Lamar and SZA. We'll be right back.

0: Okay. Welcome back. That was Luther by Kendrick Lamar and SZA. So if you guys are just joining us, you're listening to Off the Record with me, Ira, and Composers Club live on Youth Express. So if you ever want to share your opinions about any of the topics that we're talking about today, you guys can always call in with the number 412-200-5979. So we're going to move on right now to talking about creative processes when you guys are composing music.
1: Yeah, so when you guys are composing a piece, where do you generally, like, start?
2: I just kind of, like, if I'm just, like, in class and I'm bored, I might, like, think of something, and then I'll just write it down and then go from there. Usually just, like, build on that.
3: I definitely relate to that because I've definitely done that, like, a couple of times before. Yeah. I guess, like, also answering this question, like, I have two different approaches, and then, like, they work. Like, sometimes one works, sometimes the other works, so I'm just kind of go with my mood. So, like, what Max is saying, like, think coming up with something during math lesson, write it down. It works, like, sometimes, actually. Like, I would just have, like, a melody just echoing in my head for, like, most of the day, and then after school, I'll probably play on a piano and then compo with some chords, or, like, write it down on, like, a music software. I personally use Music Score, so it's just, like, it's a music notation system that you can, like, write down your music, like, on the computer. I would say that's definitely one way to do it, and especially you have like a really good lick sucking your head. I think that's a really good way to compose music. Alternatively, there's also the approach of chord. I think like Jacob could tell you more about it.
4: Yeah, when I go to compose something, I usually start by getting the chord progression transcribed in MuseScore, and then doing the bass line, and then from that I can see like what chordal tones I want to include, and then how I can go with that, and what scales I want to use. I usually go for a more technical approach because I don't really know. Like, usually my creative side is lacking, so I just go with how it should be done.
3: I'm sure it's still pretty good though. I've seen you compose, so.
1: Yeah. So. I'm just going to, like, insert this into the conversation, but if anybody wants to call in, we have a question for you guys. So you guys can call in and tell us your song of the day. I'm going to repeat the number really quick. It's 412-200-5975. We'd love to have you here. So another question I could throw out there is, how do you guys collaborate as a group? I mean, I know Cecilia leads the club, but is there, like, is it, like, more of a team effort while you guys compose, like, a song or something?
4: We usually start out with, like, a song that we all want to do. And then Cecilia usually does start by putting that in MuseScore. And then we play, like, the very rough first version. And then we get together as a group and decide, like, what we want to go from there, like, what we liked, what we didn't like. And then also we have mini concerts where each person will work with, like, maybe themselves or a group of two or three, where they'll take their group members and try to go through and just personally do a little composition.
2: I would say I think more that, like, it's more what one person does. Because, like, I know last year we only had some of our songs were a team effort. Because I know last year we didn't do as much as we planned. But it was mostly just a mini concert and then a song that Cecilia and Ethan Hawke made last year. So there is a decent amount of collaboration, but there's also a decent amount of just like on your own and then you share it with the group.
3: Yeah, I would say I think this is kind of approach to the club because we want to do some like big compositions where we can all perform as a club on stage. I mean, in that case that, you know, I think like having like one person or like two people making a judgment call is really important. Otherwise, we have like six members with like really clashing views. Personally, for me, I think it's just better for like one of us to step up and like make the decision. But what I also really like about this club is that even though, let's say, when we're composing like a song together, when we're like six of us are performing on stage, like everyone gets to like put in like their opinions. They get to, like, I get a lot of inputs from everyone here, so it's totally not like I'm just the only one making the call. I remember that last year when we were, because technically, like, I and another, like, member, like, he used to be the co-leader. When we composed the songs together, we actually didn't decide a title, and everyone kind of did, like, a brainstorm and did a vote on what the title is going to be. We ended up deciding it as Stories, and this is, like, a collaborative effort. It's definitely not, like, I was making all the decisions. I was, like, really glad that all of my club members are able to throw in their opinions and their thoughts into the club meetings.
0: Cecilia, I know you mentioned using MuseScore to compose your pieces. Has the club ever thought about using electronic music software to compose any of their pieces or, like, moving towards that in the club?
3: Oh, yeah, totally. So we have a member. His first name is also Ethan. But to keep him separate from our, like, past co-leader, we call him Ethan J, who you two definitely know him. So he's, like, the big electronic musician type of guy in the club. We're super lucky to have him because he's definitely, like, he has a lot of knowledge in how to use GarageBand or maybe their studio room that I personally don't have. So Ethan J, he has been mentioning me. He's been, like, picking on me for, like, the past, like, 3 weeks, telling me that Composers Club needs to have more electronic music representation, which is something that I do plan on doing this year. I think that's a really cool opportunity and also, like, a really cool thing to do in general, because I tried using GarageBand before when I was in middle school and really enjoyed the experience. And I think a lot of the kids at Shadyside, I think they will have a lot of fun using softwares like GarageBand, and it could also be beneficial to their future music careers if they have knowledge in, like, how to, like, record their instruments or, like, make electronic music. So definitely, like, starting from, I would say, like in a week, we'll try to sprinkle in some electronic music production in our club meetings, maybe once every 2 weeks. Yeah,
4: I'd like to build on that as well, because this year we're trying a new thing where we have not only classical composing, not only jazz, but also, like Cecilia said, electronic, and then we'll have theory days. So maybe that'll work on, like, a rotation cycle, because we can meet every Tuesday and Thursday. So maybe one Tuesday it would be we do classical composing, then we'd do jazz on that Thursday, then the following week maybe we'll have a theory session, then the following Thursday we'll have electronic session. So it's really great. So all different people from all different, like, backgrounds. If you don't know much music theory, then you can do some electronic composing. If you're not a big fan of classical, you could do jazz composing. So I feel this is better to encompass different areas and demographics of people, because they can do what best suits them.
2: And also, we have some people this year that don't really know, like, how to play an instrument or, like, can't play an instrument that well. So it's good to have, like, a way that they can do it without having to learn something.
3: For sure, yeah.
1: Yeah, it's really cool that it's, like, accessible to everybody. Also, I think Ethan should start making fog. Also, I remember last year I, like, saw you guys perform at the concert, and I think you did really well. So it's just, putting that out there. And also, do you guys, like, when composing, do you draw inspiration from, like, other sources, like movies, nature, or other music, or personal experiences?
4: So I'm, like, a huge fan of the jazz standards. And so right now I'm composing something based off of, this isn't exactly a jazz standard, but it's called You Ain't Never Seen a Walking Bass Like This. And so it features John Clayton, who's, like, a really good bassist from, like, last century. But anyways, so it's a really fun song, and so I'm basing my composing off of that song. So usually I would say, thus far in my composing career, that I would like to base my songs off of jazz songs that I already know. And so far with naming things, I like naming them after plants. Like, I just went to Trader Joe's the other day and got a Monstera, and so my new piece is going to be called Monstera.
2: I personally, like, sometimes I'll, like, hear a song and I'm like, I really like how they did this thing. So I'll kind of, like, use a variation on that. But other than that, I don't really take much inspiration from other things.
3: Yeah, I would say for me that I take inspiration from, like, a lot of different genres. So obviously I'm a classical pianist, so a lot of my work really resembles the classical music in some ways. But also, like, if you're like tuning into the radio, like, you cannot see my face, but my parents are Chinese, so like, obviously I look very Asian. I'm Chinese, yeah. But I think having, like, despite not living in China for, like, most of my life, I take inspiration from the Chinese folk music. So basically, it, like, I composed Lantern Flames last year, and I performed that on an assembly during, like, the Chinese New Year assembly. And then Lantern Flames takes a lot of inspiration from the Chinese folk songs. It has the pentatonic scales that many Chinese folk songs have. I also take inspirations from jazz, like what Jacob has said, even though I do take a different approach than he does. I usually, most of the time I take the chords, I add in the seventh and the ninth chords, which is super common in jazz, but not as common in classical music. So a lot of people said some of the chords I use in my composition are more jazzy than it would have been in classical. And I definitely think like all my musical experiences, no matter if it's like jazz or like Chinese folk songs or classical, they all contributed to my compositions in general.
0: Yeah, you all seem to have like a very unique style of like composing your own music and like individual composition. But I do have a question. As a group, what's the most memorable project or composition that you guys have made so far?
3: Yeah, so we mentioned it, or I think I mentioned it a little bit earlier. We did a group composition named Stories. So that actually covered like basically like everyone we had at that point. Jacob was unfortunate that like we couldn't, because he plays the drums and the piano. At that point, we had three pianos. We really could not fit another piano in. So he was at an audience, but like everyone else in the club we were able to perform together during our school's March concert, which is a string concert that, had all the orchestras performed and had all the choirs sing during the concert. I would say that is really memorable because this is probably the first time the club actually came together and did a work together, and then we made it work. We were standing on the stage together and performing, and it's just a nice experience overall. And also, I got to know, like, every one of my club members a lot better after that experience, because I remember that we were under a time crunch because like the composition took like a pretty long time, and we're trying to get feedback from everyone. We added a clarinet part because one of Max's friend decided to join the club kind of mid-year, so there was kind of like a lot that happened. But we were able to get it done, like the composition done maybe like 2 or 3 weeks before the concert. And then it's kind of like a matter of fact, we have to like get everyone together. And of course, getting everyone to like, you know, be on the same page is not maybe the easiest task. And remember, we had to come in during a day off to get this work. I think it was like, I don't remember, it was like some federal holiday that we didn't have school, but we just all unanimously decided to come in to rehearse more, and definitely feel like that rehearsal session paid off. So I would say that in general is a really good experience and a very memorable experience that we had. And I would say that every one of us felt achieved after performing on stage.
2: I would also say it was memorable because of like the time crunch and like just because of how, not disorganized, but kind of like last minute some things felt, because like everyone wanted to like get their thoughts into it, and then we had to like adjust a lot of things, which just really like made it sit with us. Yeah.
0: Oh, okay, so sorry to cut you guys off. I think we're gonna go into a really quick music break right now, and you're listening to Off the Record, a show that brings real stories and fresh perspectives live on Youth Express. Sorry to repeat the call-in number again, but if you guys ever want to call in, the number is 412-200-5975. So you're going to listen to an original composition from Cecilia called Lantern Flames. So please enjoy that.

0: Hello, this is Malia,
1: Jordan,
2: and Harper
3: from ECHS.
0: Around 10 million animals die from abuse in the United States.
2: Most cruelty cases are unnoticed and they don't get punished because they aren't reported.
4: Around 250,000 animals a year are victims of animal hoarding, most living in unsanitary conditions.
0: Animal hoarding is the cause of around 50,000 deaths yearly.
2: Animal abuse is often connected to other crimes, including violence against people.
4: ASPCA wants to help get animals away from harmful situations and into loving homes.
0: The ASPCA collaborates with animal welfare organizations, helps with shelter intake, animal relocation, and more.
2: If you want to take part in the prevention of animal cruelty, rescue animals, and donate to animal shelters, go to ASPCA.org.
3: This is a PSA announcement.
5: Welcome back. You just heard an original composition by Cecilia Chen, Lantern Flames, and then a PSA. This is off the record with UBA, ERA, and Composers Club, live on Youth Express. If you've got thoughts to add to the conversation, not that we're desperate, just you guys should really give us a call at 412-200-5975. We'd love to hear from you. So this segment is about sharing music. So my first question is, I know you guys have played at like concerts before, but have you had any other opportunities to share your music outside of the club?
6: Yeah, so I actually went to a summer program offered by University of Michigan between my sophomore and junior year, so it's the sophomore summer. I took a course there called the Geometry of Music, and then, like, obviously, as the name suggested, I did a lot of work with both math and music. The fun thing about that program is that it's kind of like self-explanatory, but like everyone there knows how to play an instrument. So what I got to do during that summer program was I actually performed a decent number of my old compositions I worked on when I was a sophomore. It's not like as good if I look back, but I think like people really liked it. But I got to perform a lot of those during the summer program to a lot of like kind of like random people that I wouldn't have met if not for the summer program. So I feel like that's definitely like a really fulfilling experience to me. A lot of times I would just like sit down on the piano that's like in the middle of the dining hall, and then I would play it, and then people would enjoy it. And I feel like that's just a really cool experience of sharing my music in a way that is not necessarily expected by most of the audience. But obviously, I also did a concert over there, and that's how a lot of people at that summer program got to know me.
7: I sometimes play for, I play piano for weddings sometimes. I'll play for my church. And then, as I mentioned earlier, I'm from jazz band, and so, like, we do assemblies and concerts outside of what the normal would be.

0: for the club and for myself. And so I think in my composing, I've been doing more theory-based things, and so that can help out how my music sounds.
1: Yeah, for me, I actually have, like, a lot of plans on how, like, how I see myself evolving as a musician. So as I introduced earlier, I am a senior, and then I know that during senior second semester, like, I will have a lot of free time as I will be finished with my college applications and all that. And during that time, I really want to just work on, like, music composition in general. So I have, like, a couple of different things I want to work on. The number one thing I want to work on is, like, write or compose a music piece for the whole, let's say, jazz ensemble or the whole orchestra. So that would, you know, that would involve, like, maybe 16 instruments or even more. So a lot more than what I have already worked with. So I definitely see myself to go on this path. Another idea which I have is that perchance I could compose more like pop songs or like songs with lyrics, because I really want to get better at singing. I'm not a great singer now, but this is like this is a goal, or this is something I want to work on within the next couple of months. I want to really be a good singer and sing some of my compositions. I've also gotten this for my past compositions. A lot of people said my music sounds a lot like film music or video game music, so I might consider doing that also as a hobby, like just composing for maybe short videos or video games in general.
2: I just want to, like, in the future get better at composing, because I would say out of the three of us, I probably know the least, like, music theory. And I want to, like, learn more instruments and, like, get better at them. So that would just be my eventual future, maybe.
3: Thank you guys for your opinions on this. I know this segment was supposed to be about, like, sharing music, but Ira wants to start talking about some fun or random questions from our fourth segment, so I think we're going to get started with those now.
4: Yeah, so I know you already, like, talked a little bit about how your compositions sometimes sound like they're from movies or video games, but if you could compose music for, like, any video game or show of your choice, which one would it be and why?
2: I would have to go with, like, The Lord of the Rings, because that music is just so good, and it's just amazing.
0: I think I would like to compose something for Adam Sandler, because his movies are so, like, whimsical, and I feel like I can compose something, like, to match that vibe.
1: Yeah, for me, so honestly, I don't play too many video games, but, like, obviously I play Minecraft, like, literally every kid did when they were, like, 13. If I ever have the chance to compose something for Minecraft, like, I would totally do that. I feel like that'll be a very fulfilling experience for me to have. There's also, like, it's not a very well-known game, but I played a game called To the Moon, and then that game is kind of famous for its soundtracks. And also, like, it has, like, a music center lore in the middle of the game, which really touched me. They do have sequels, but if they ever decide to make another sequel, I might consider maybe telling them, hey, I'm a composer, I'm interested in composing something for them. Yeah.
3: Go ahead.
4: This is just another question, not to, like, cut you guys off. Sorry. But if your songs, like, that you've composed were a number, what number would they be? And no 6-7s.
1: I would say mine would probably be a single-digit number. It would probably be a 9. Like, what I mentioned earlier, like, I like using a 9 chords. I don't really want to get into the music theory, but just know that a 9 chords involve... let's say in a C major 9 chords, or C7 9 chords, it will involve C, E, G, B flat, and D. The reason why I chose that chord is, choose this number is because I use a lot of 9 chords in my pieces, and I feel like it's right for me to assign 9 to my compositions.
0: I've always liked the number 13, even though it's, like, some people see it as, like, their lucky number, but I don't know. I feel like it's a lucky number for me, and so I would categorize that. And also, like, I feel like 13 kind of gives off, like, jazzy vibes, so I think that's what I like.
2: I'd probably go with, like, 2 or 3, because in most of my, like, compositions, once I get, like, lazy towards the end, I just copy, like, 2 or 3 measures to just around, and that's how I just bulk it up.
3: Okay, thank you, guys. So I do have a question for you. This is something that I've always been thinking of, but if there was a song you wish you had written, what would it be?
0: I wish I had a part in writing, like, the music for the musical Chicago, because, like,

0: every time I hear it, I'm just like blown away by like how like good it sounds.
1: I would say that because I mentioned earlier, I really like Leve, the singer. She's really popular these days. You've definitely heard from the start from her. So I really enjoy her music, and in some ways that I see myself composing music like that. So I would say not really like I wish I could have written one of her music, but if I ever have the chance to work with her, I would definitely take that. I don't know how likely it is, but I really wish I was part of her like music production team who made some of her most famous albums like Bewitched or Everything I Know About Love.
2: I would have to say like any song by the band Primus, because their bass lines are just very interesting, and I want to emulate that.
3: Yeah, for me, I'm gonna answer this question, guys. I'm not a weeb, okay? But if I had to choose a song, it would probably be I'm Gonna Be King of the Pirates / We Are from the One Piece live action. Like, I'm not saying that I like the live action better than the OG. I'm a woman of culture, but I just really like that song. Like, the soundtrack is peak. You should listen to it. It's really good. So, moving on to another question. What was the very first piece you ever composed? Do you still like it?
1: Yeah, for me, I would say, like, before I actually did composing, I tried a lot of just, like, random things in general. I would say that I wouldn't count that for the sake of this, the purpose of this question. I would say the first actual piece that I composed and I liked. I think it was the freshman summer that I actually, like, legitimately composed something and I wrote it down on a music software. Looking back, I think, like, I like certain parts of the music. Like, I think I like the melody and the chord progression, but there definitely could be a lot of improvements. I think perhaps if I were to do it now, I would maybe, like, do something during the second verse so that it doesn't sound the same all the time. But, like, to answer the question, like, I still like this. I think it's a good reflection of my abilities at the time, and I was super proud of myself, like my freshman self, for being able to compose that. Because, you know, you have to start somewhere, and I feel like that was a really good starting point for me, and then all my other compositions kind of built up, like built on the fact that I was able to do my first composition. So it made everything possible, so I'm grateful for that.
0: So my eighth grade year, I was taking a piano class at school. And going into the class, I thought it was a class where I could better my piano skills, but it kind of turned out that I knew more piano than the piano teacher, because he was just the band director and his instrument was trombone first. But so ended up in that class, he actually hated Jazz Heart and Soul. And so that's a very popular song on piano that almost everyone knows. And so if you started playing it, he would yell at you. And so what I did to get around this is I would transpose it to like crazy different keys. And I would transpose it and maybe arpeggiate something or just change the song so it sounds like completely different while still being the same. And so by this, that was probably like the first thing I didn't realize, but I was composing and I was probably bettering my music theory while doing so.
2: So I would say I don't really know the first thing that I composed. I would say probably like the first thing that I actually like knew what I was doing was in Theory Tuesday. We would like put some notes down and like see how, if we knew anything. So those, but then also last year, there was this one kind of like bluegrass thing I was making, and then that was on like my old school computer, and then I lost it. So I will always remember it.
3: Yeah, so we did if your compositions were a number, but now we're going to do if your compositions were a body of water or a landform, what would they be?
0: Okay, so I'm from West Virginia. So my music would definitely be from Tiger Lake, West Virginia. And so that's like a fun lake where they usually have like inflatable toys or like inflatable bouncy castles like on the water. And so that's like a place that I would go sometimes with my like Boy Scout troop or my groups of friends. And so we'd hang out there. So like my pieces would definitely be like from Tiger Lake.
1: I would say that my pieces would resemble like a river, especially I feel like I have melodies that are very legato, like they're flowing, and like notes are like very, very much connected, as you probably have noticed. Actually, I don't know if Landerfings is the best example for that, but most of the other pieces that I have, they have like very connected notes and all that. I think it really resembles how the motion of the river.
2: So I don't know the name of this lake or river or whatever it is, but there's the Laurel Highlands, like an hour from here. And whenever we go camping there, I always just like feel very musical on the water. So yeah.
3: This is a bit different from the body of water question, but since our show is kind of coming to an end pretty soon, I wanted to ask, as a whole, what's your favorite memory from the club so far?
0: So Ethan Rock was a member of our club. Cecilia's mentioned him, I think, twice now. But he was, like, a co-leader last year, and he was a very important member to, like, the music theory body of our club. And so he would take us on, like, little, like, adventures. Like, we went out to ice cream as a club. I think we went out to ice cream twice, maybe.
2: Yeah.
0: And then he also took us to an escape room. And so, like, composing club last year, we went to an escape room. And we did escape, which was very surprising, given the nature of the club. But it was such a fun and, like, team-building exercise and something that I'll cherish for a long time.
1: I would say, like, just music-wise, because obviously I already mentioned that we did a group performance on Stories. I'm going to talk more about the idea of, like, the mini-concert, which I think Jacob mentioned, like, some point over the last hour or so. So basically, we did a mini-concert at the end of the school year last year. And then the vision of that is, like, I was trying to encourage everyone to do more individual compositions instead of, like, kind of, like, me doing all the work. I want everyone to learn more through composing their own piece. I really liked that mini-concert. I really like how it turned out to be, and I think everyone had fun while composing it. The audience, which is just our close friends and parents, there's like about like 15 like people who showed up and attended the mini concert. Like, all of them only give me positive feedback. They were telling me how great they were. And then it was the end of year celebration, and I feel like everyone felt really fulfilled at the end, like knowing that they formally completed a composition, which could have been their first, could have been their fifth or tenth. Maybe for me, it's maybe like my fifth composition at that point. But it was still like very fulfilling for, let's say, me to get something done. It's also like really nice for me to see that my club members are able to use their musical skills to compose something super wonderful.
2: So I would say mine is also kind of related to the mini concert. So it was like this one piece that me and our resident clarinetist were making, and it was like we couldn't like trade the song back and forth for like him to write his parts and everything. So like I would have to send him pictures, and then he would like text me like what he thought he should have or like change, and all that. And then this isn't a unique experience, but then I lost the entire thing, like literally a day before we started playing, and I didn't remember anything except for a few blurry photos. So then I had to try and write it all from that on, like, a lunch break. And then we had, like, a day to figure out how to play it together. And then it finally worked out. So I would say that.
1: I would say that I definitely did not know that that was a storyline. In hindsight, I'm very proud that you pulled this off despite having to go through all of that.
0: X has a love of the game.
2: Oh, yeah.
3: Yeah, well, it seems it's around time, unfortunately, to close up the episode. So before we do that, what did you guys think of today? Is there anything you guys want to say? Oh, I'm spinning bars right there. That was so tough.
1: I would say, like, thank you all for hosting me and all that. And for me, because this is second year composer club, we never did anything like this before. We are so happy and so lucky that we can be featured off the record. We definitely enjoyed our time here. I would say, like, this is just a wonderful experience for us to share about the club. Obviously, in school, like, during any assembly or when I have a chance, I always tell my, like, fellow classmates to join composers club. And I'm very happy that, like, despite maybe like most of the audience here are not from Shadyside, they still have a chance to know more about the club. I'm like very happy for our club. I'm very proud of myself for being able to lead the club and like create this club. And I'm like so happy that I'm here to tell Pittsburgh about my club at Shadyside.
2: I'd say, yeah, I really like this because I feel like this year the club is getting more like established. Like last year we weren't all that known. We did have like a few things, but this year we're getting like commissions, and then just today we had like a lot of people come to the first official meeting, like way more than last year. And then we are also like now being like shown to the public, so this is big for us.
0: Yeah, this is the year of the lock-in, and for that I'm happy. Yeah, because we all need to lock in. Mm-hmm.
3: Yeah, thank you guys so much for being here today, and thank you for joining Off the Record. And to our listeners, thank you so much for listening in. You can also stream live and recorded productions at youthexpress.org. And yeah, thank you guys so much. And right now, to end this off, we're going to play Sunflower by Post Malone and Swae Lee. So thank you.

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1: This is Mia. I'm in 10th grade at Montour High School, and you're listening to Youth Express. Catch the future.
2: Later today at the Children's Museum, there is a performance from a steel pan band, which is called Soundwave. And Matt is here. Matt, can you tell me a little bit about the band?
3: Sure. Soundwaves is a community steel band based through the Kelly Strayhorn Theater for students middle school to high school age, and to hone their skills playing the steel pan, to learn the history and how the instruments are made and how to work as a group and do all kinds of performances around town and really try to promote the instrument and all about the wonderful history of the instrument and the culture of the instrument.
2: And Pittsburgh and really southwestern, let's say the tri-state area, has become quite a prominent area for steel pan drumming. Phil Solomon is here, and Solomon Brothers are known throughout the world for their work with steel pan drums. Let me a quick just good morning to you, Mr. Solomon. It's nice to have you here.
4: Yeah, good morning. It's nice to be here. Well, it all started in 1984 when my brother was a student at Pitt, and he invited me up here to Pittsburgh to see what's going on. I came to Pittsburgh and realized that I was in the city of steel. So I decided to stay.
2: Where did you come from?
4: I came from Guyana.
2: Okay,
4: so straight, South America.
2: Straight to Pittsburgh.
4: Okay. Yes. And I decided to set up shop here and further my studies in steel pan making. And I realized that I had all the materials right here. I had all the information at the Carnegie Library. I could get my steel, I can get my barrels, I can get my chrome plating, everything. And I said, wow, this is a mecca for steel pan. And I decided I'm going to set up shop here and start producing the drums. And that's how this area became so prominent in steel pans.
2: It's Solomon Brothers is known throughout the world. I'm sure there are other people making steel drums, but anybody I know with a steel pan drum, it says Solomon Brothers.
4: Yes, there's, actually what happened is my involvement in steel pan goes way back from the 1960s when I started. I made my first pan in 1963, I think it was, and it was really good. Even I was surprised. some people claim it's a gift from God, and it's, you know, it's, oh, he's a born genius, you know, that kind of thing. But I just decided I'm going to try my hand at it. So I got involved really serious in the late 60s when the government, along with the Chase Manhattan Bank, they decided to sponsor me so I could do research and development of steel pans in the Caribbean.
2: Now, how far back do steel pan drums go in history? Do you know when the first one was made?
4: Yeah, well, nobody knows where the first one was made, and nobody could claim actually starting steel pan. It's something that just happened natural. But the first steel bands that was ever heard was 1946 when they had this Trinidad Carnival, and the guys came out playing these drums that people went, well, what are those? What are those? And it was these steel drums. Actually, what happened in the early 40s, before the war, kids start banging on tin cans. And they realize these tin cans made different sounds. A big can made a big sound, and a small can made a small sound. So they put the cans together, like 5-6 different cans, and they realized they could actually play Mary Had a Little Lamb and these little kids' tunes on these different cans. Eventually, the war came, and everything had to stop. But the kids still keep banging on these pans and cans, and eventually they developed the steel pan. So once the war was over in 45, and then the carnival resumed throughout the Caribbean in 46, they brought their these things out that they were working on for the last 2 years. And that's the first time people heard Steel Pan. It's 1946. It was broadcast over the radio. And as my mom always says to me, she says, she cursed the day when I was born because the Steel Pan was playing on the radio when I was born. And this was this baby crying and the Steel Pan's playing on the radio in the hospital. And she said she should have turned it off.
2: You were vaccinated or inoculated.
4: Exactly.
2: At the time.
4: And she knew what would happen. But, yeah, so in 1968, I did from 68 to 70, I did a two-year research program. I visited all the islands. I went to Trinidad and Barbados, Antigua, the Bahamas. And what I found is the steel pans had different designs. And every design was to suit the person who made it or whatever. So I came up with this design we call the synchronized design, where I had all the pans with a specific design, like how you would have a piano with a design, a saxophone has a certain design, guitar strings are in fifths. So I redesigned all the pans.
2: I never thought about that. So if you've never seen a steel drum, you know, there's a concave surface that you play against, and the drum is usually maybe 6 inches to a foot or more.
4: Uh-huh.
2: And the hammered in parts.
4: Yes, each section is a different pitch.
2: Is a different note, but it never occurred to me that the notes might be in different places on different drums, because people might, let's put the E here, and on this drum, let's put it
4: B
2: here.
4: B flat over here, and I like my G here, or, you know, and bear in mind, a lot of people don't realize it, but growing up in the Caribbean in the 40s and 50s, all you ever heard was classical music. You see, we, people of the British Caribbean, like Trinidad and Guyana and Antigua, we heard classical music all the time. So the first things we started banging on these cans was a little Mozart. Dang, dang, dang, dang, dang, dang, dang, dang, dang, dang. You know, when it didn't sound right, you get a hammer and hammer it so it could sound right. And that was actually the birth of the tuning of the steel pans.
2: My first exposure to steel pan music was a gentleman named Christopher Noel, who played on the radio.
4: I know him,
2: And he played so many records of very popular songs done in that style.
4: Yeah.
2: And it was, I mean, you can play anything on a steel pan.
4: Caribbean
2: style. And I just really enjoyed listening to the music he would play. And a lot of it, you know, very, I can't think of a good example, but, well, Yellow Bird, you hear all the time, but
4: the popular
2: very
4: stuff,
2: popular songs. Mm-hmm. But you can play, you know, you could play a Green Day song if you wanted to.
4: Yeah, the steel pan is a very versatile instrument, and you could play every type of music on the steel pan. And today we have a couple of students here, and we'll have one of them say something and play a little bit on one of these.
2: Yeah, let's meet them, and then we'll talk also with Matt in a moment. Again, about how people can get involved with actually joining the band, because I think community bands are really important. It gives you a chance to get outside of your ordinary, you know, group of school classmates or people you work with. So let's meet each of our students. I'll start with you. Can you tell me your name?
5: Hi, my name is Damon.
2: And you are at Pittsburgh Obama senior year?
5: Yes, sir.
2: For you? Do you know, are all your applications in? I assume you're probably going to college.
5: Yeah, probably between up and Penn State myself, but it's always nice to have a little bit of variety about where you go in college, you know?
2: Do you know what you want to study?
5: I'm between engineering, but at the same time, I wouldn't mind doing something with people, too, you know?
2: Excellent. Well, the International Baccalaureate Program at Pittsburgh Obama is amazing. And what got you interested in doing this and joining Soundwaves?
5: So within the IB program at Obama, they have steel drums available for like 9th and 10th grade. However, 11th grade, if you want to continue doing music, you got to take music theory. However, wanted a way to like apply some of the knowledge that we learned in like music theory to like a physical instrument. So I'm like, why not continue playing steel drums? So one day, one of my friends told me about sound waves like way back, and I was like, I would definitely take into consideration. I ended up joining like the next year.
2: That's great. And who is the teacher that does the 9th and 10th grade band?
5: Mr. Schrader.
2: Yeah, I know Mr. Schrader. He's amazing. Passionate about doing it. So there's no way to go. So you basically leave that performance opportunity when you go to 11th grade, and the Kelly Strayhorn through the Soundwaves group is providing you with a way to continue.
5: Exactly. I was completely like baffled when I found out we couldn't continue it like in 11th grade. I even brought up to the principal, well, you didn't even know either.
2: What did Dr. Walters say?
5: He was like, well, you can play technically for your music thing. But I'm like, well, yeah, on my free time when I buy a steel drum.
2: Yeah, I'll bet it's probably because of the rigor of your 11th and 12th grade classes, maybe too, what you have to take. But it's good that you can still play. Do you play any other instruments?
5: Like, I used to play trumpet and I used to play saxophone, but over by far, like, steel drum's probably my favorite, you know? It's pretty easy to grasp, and also I like the technique of it, really.
2: That's great. You've got me curious because I can play drums and do play drums. I have never thought about a steel drum as an instrument because I can also read and like music. It might be a good – I always played kettle drums in band because I was the only drummer that understood notes. Let's meet who here is next to you. What's your name?
6: Hi, I'm Ben.
2: And Ben, tell me a little bit more about yourself.
6: I'm also a senior at Obama. I joined the Soundwaves group about a year and a half ago for the same reason as Damon. I'd been in steel drums with Mr. Schrader in 9th and 10th grade. And I wanted to keep playing afterwards, so the summer after my 10th grade year, I decided to join Soundwaves, and I've enjoyed it ever since.
2: Well, that's great. And any plans for life after Pittsburgh Obama?
6: Yeah, I hope to major in mathematics in college.
2: Music and math go really well together. What made you think of math?
6: I've always really enjoyed math classes. The logical progression of math really appeals to me. And I also knew that I didn't want to major in music because it's just something I love to do. I don't want to have to turn it into work. But math is a subject I wouldn't mind, like, working, and then I could keep up music as a hobby on the side.
2: That's I kind of made that same analysis when I was thinking about college when I was in high school. I chose engineering over journalism and broadcasting because I liked engineering and science, but my passion was probably more in the other area, but I figured I could still do that, and that I might spoil the passion if it becomes something I go to college for. Not everybody's going to think like that, but I know what you're saying. So how often do you guys get together to practice and play?
5: Like, we play every Tuesday and Thursday.
2: And is that over? Let me bring Matt into the conversation. Is that at the Kelly Strayhorn?
3: Yes, it's through the Alloy Studios, which is the rehearsal space for the Kelly Strayhorn Theater.
2: And where is that located?
3: That is located on Penn Avenue as well, just a few blocks up from the theater.
2: And can folks come by, like, to just check out your rehearsals? Are they open if I imagine you can hear him from the street?
3: Absolutely. We encourage people to come in and check out what the band's doing. You know, the band is open to any Pittsburgh high school students. You know, part of the problem might be transportation and things like that. So it is really locally community-based as of right now. But I would love to see the program open up so that kids could come from all different schools, all areas of town, and be able to come and play.
2: Yeah, you need not be a City of Pittsburgh resident, or as long as you're a middle school or a high school age kid,
3: sure,
2: you can join. Matt, what got you interested in doing this?
3: So it's a long story, but it comes down to basically I was into music. I went to a new school, and I saw the steel pan, which I'd never seen before.
2: And where was this?
3: Now, this is in Flint, Michigan. That's where I'm from. And I decided to go to a school that had an alternative music program because I wasn't necessarily interested in the traditional marching band programs and traditional music programs at most schools. But the steel pan just really pulled me in. And from the very first time I heard the sound, it was like a magnet. I was just hooked to it. And from then on, I just kept playing, and I had all these wonderful experiences in high school. My high school band went to Europe 3 different times, and we won many competitions around town. And it's amazing, you know, that Phil Solomon's Pans made it up to Michigan, and
2: yeah,
3: that's how I'm here now.
2: And you know, another industrial heritage city, which unfortunately has not bloomed the way Pittsburgh has in the aftermath. Flint's been in the news a lot lately, too,
3: yes,
2: with the water issue, which
3: yes,
2: is...
3: Yes, very serious.
2: Do you have family in Flint at all?
3: I have lots of family that are my friends.
2: Yeah.
3: And most of my immediate family is not in Michigan anymore, but I'm very concerned about these things, you know, just in general. Even if you don't know the people, you got to care about these people and the water that they're drinking. It's crazy.
2: I'm sorry to turn. I feel irresponsible for mentioning Flint without mentioning this,
3: sure,
2: because Flint, due to some water source and water treatment, caused lead to leach from the pipes in its public drinking water system and make it right into people's taps. And
3: mm-hmm,
2: if you had to choose a contaminant, aside from mercury, I'm not sure I could think of a worse one. And it's become a really difficult situation there. I've been to Flint a few times and have a lot of love for Flint and some of the other smaller neighborhoods of Detroit that are automobile-based from their history.
3: For sure. There's so many wonderful people up in Michigan, lots of great musicians, and I'm trying to continue to keep that. I traveled to Michigan a few times this year, and I'm really trying to continue like working with the steel bands in Michigan to help, you know, create more opportunities for people there in a struggling environment.
2: When did you come to Pittsburgh, move to Pittsburgh?
3: The first time I came to Pittsburgh, believe it or not, was to do an internship with Phil Solomon. My school actually let me come down to Pittsburgh for 2 weeks and complete 80 hours of my internship at one time, which was amazing, and I had to get really special permission to do that. But I had a wonderful time. I learned about making the steel pans and playing the steel pans, and Phil Solomon worked with me every day. Really cool. And where am I going here?
2: No. Phil's paying it forward. You know, he was just talking about the chance he had to have research sponsored and to learn everything he did and to pass it on to you is really cool. Let's get one of these guys to play so we can hear.
3: Sure.
2: Who's going to do it?
6: I'll play.
2: Okay. Ben's going to play. And watch your headphones. You're good. Sometimes a 5-year-old might get up and leave his headphones on and forget. You're better than that. So Ben's got a drum in front of him. It's about, just so you can picture it, it's maybe almost, I'd say, 2 feet in diameter, roughly, and about maybe 10 inches.
7: Maybe Ben can explain what kind of pan it is.
2: Okay. Can you tell me about the pan, Ben?
6: Yes, this is a lead or tenor steel pan. It generally plays the melody in a steel drum ensemble. It's the highest of the typical steel pans in a steel band. And it ranges from middle C to about 2.5 octaves higher.
2: So it has a range, I guess, of you can play
7: 30 notes?
2: Yeah, that's what I was thinking about that, Manny. And you're playing it with what? What's in your hands there?
6: Two mallets.
2: And they're wooden?
6: Wooden with these sort of rubber coverings on the tip with which you actually strike the steel pan.
2: Okay, and it looks like it's a hard rubber, right? It's not a soft...
4: Yeah, soft rubber tips.
2: Oh, it is soft.
4: Exactly. Yes,
2: rubber tips. Okay. Mm-hmm. So let's... we'll let you play a little bit so we can hear what it sounds like.
6: Sure. This is the introduction to a piece we play called Perfidia.

0: That is really terrific. Thank you for doing that. So today at the Children's Museum, Sound Waves will have a more complete ensemble. And do you know roughly how many steel drums, steel pans will be playing today?
1: Yes, we'll have the full family of steel pan instruments from the bass, the cellos, the double tenor, and then the lead pans. And there'll probably be about eight of us performing together today.
0: Well, that should be a lot of fun. Now, how and what time is today's performance?
1: So we'll be performing at 1 p.m. and then again at 2 p.m.
0: And this is at the Children's Museum of Pittsburgh. Now, if you are wondering about getting involved, maybe you know somebody that's, you know, a middle school or high school student, or maybe you are one, it's pretty easy to do. I don't think you need to buy a drum. I don't, do you?
1: No.
0: And I don't think you need to have experience based on what I've seen in the past, the work that's been done at Pittsburgh Obama. People at all levels can play. So what's the best way to get involved?
1: Absolutely, to come to a class on Tuesday or Thursday from 3 to 5:30 at the Alois Studios.
0: Excellent. And is there a contact information for you, maybe a website or email address?
1: Sure. soundwaves@kelly-strayhorn.org.
0: Perfect. soundwaves@kelly-strayhorn.org. Did anybody want to say something that I maybe forgot to ask or that you wanted to mention? I'm going to thank Phil Solomon for bringing steel pans to Pittsburgh. Thank you.
2: Yes, Mr. Ken Schrader is one of my four students when I came to Pittsburgh. I had two residencies. One was at the Ambridge High School. I did 2 weeks. And then the second one was at the Washington High School, where I did 2 weeks. And that's when I met Mr. Schrader as a student in the band. And he really liked it. To the point that when I started my fourth band with called the Steel Impressions with my brother,
0: yes.
2: Ken and his brother Eric, they both played in Steel Impressions for like 6 years.
0: Was Verna Critchlow in that band?
2: No, actually, what happened? I met Verna a few months after I got here, and she said she would love to start a band, but she didn't have any drums.
0: Because I remember.
2: I told her, I said, you don't worry, I make them. And she said, you do? I said, yes. Yeah. So I made her some pants and she started a family band with Critchlow, I think she called it.
0: I couldn't remember the name. She's a wonderful person. Well, thank you all for being here today. And look for them at the museum at 1. And we'll make arrangements to have a student performance here sometime too soon. Ben Damon, thank you very much for being here.
3: My name is LaDainian. I'm in fifth, going to sixth. I live in Sheridan. I like having lots of fun on my game. I like playing with my friends too. I would want to be president. It's hard to do. Food is important to me because it's good and it keeps me alive.
0: One thing that Pitt does is a program called Investing Now. And part of the point of this program is to try to improve diversity and people pursuing engineering. And just reflecting back on my life, when I graduated with a degree in chemical engineering some 30 plus years ago, very few women and people of color were in my graduating class as engineers. And it's still not as diverse a field as it should be. And it disturbs me all these years later that there are still gaps. And one of the purposes of this program is to try to help students before, not just before they get to college, but before they take high school classes that they need to excel in, so that they will be really good at taking SATs and actually at taking classes in high school that will help prepare them for college. It's a great concept, and we'll talk with Emiola Oriola in a moment about how the program works. And we're going to showcase some passions of each student during this time too. But before we do anything that detailed, I would just like to have everybody introduce themselves to you. And if you could just let us know your name and age, where you go to school, and if there's somebody you would like to acknowledge or give a shout out to, this is the perfect time to do it. And Elena, I know being first is not always easy, so I'll introduce you. This is Elena Peeler.
4: Hi, I'm Elena Peeler, and I'm going to 10th grade at Penn Hills High School. And I'm really interested in science and math, and I want to become a physical therapist. So with investing now, I've been able to prepare and kind of like get exposure to it. So
0: excellent. And anybody you'd like to acknowledge that's here with you, or any shout outs to folks who may be listening now or later?
4: Well, I'd like to give a shout out to my parents, because they've like been with me through this whole thing and encouraged me to do well in school, and I really appreciate it.
0: Excellent. Let's move your microphone over to the next person who's here. Hello.
5: Hi, my name is Tylee.
0: Say that again.
5: Hi, my name is Tylee. I'm from SciTech. I'm going into 10th grade. I'm 15. And investing now really helped me, even though my mom's been there for me all the time when I keep complaining about investing now. But it really helped me with my classes.
0: Anybody else you'd like to acknowledge?
5: Mostly probably my whole family, because they just supported me throughout like everything, my athletic career and my school career.
0: What do you play?
5: I play soccer.
0: And do you have a career that you're thinking about yet?
5: I want to be an aeronautical engineer.
0: Excellent. You do have a career you want to think about. Has that been a dream of yours for a while?
5: Not really, but I thought about it. I just like airplanes and I like space, so.
0: Excellent. Let's meet our next student.
6: My name is Vincent Four, and I'm 15 years old, and I'll be attending Taylor Alderdice High School in 9th grade. I have a high interest in design and building. That's why I want to be an architect when I grow up.
0: Excellent. I have a lot of admiration for architects, because of the way they're able to see things in ways other people can't. At least my friends who are architects, I'm amazed at what they can do. Any shout-outs or hellos you'd like to give?
6: Just to my mom, dad, and my grandfather.
0: Excellent. And let's go to our next person. Hello.
7: Hi, my name is Nina. I'm 14. I'm going to Kappa, Pittsburgh's Performing Arts School, and I just want to say that I'm really grateful for investing now. It's because I go to performing arts school, it's not always focused on the academics, really. So investing now kind of gives me that time to not even catch up, but always be ahead of what I need to do. So, yeah.
0: And you're in dance, right?
7: Yes.
0: So that's a very demanding program. And Kappa has, you know, the academic rigor, but not the focus that you might get at SciTech, for example.
7: Yeah.
0: So it sounds like the Pitt program gives you a chance to have your foot in both worlds.
7: Yeah, absolutely, yeah. And it also exposes me to different careers that I wouldn't ever think of. So, yes, I also would want to be an architect of some sort. So, yeah.
0: Excellent. Well, it's nice to meet you. And let's see who we have next.
8: Hello, my name's Raquetta Livingston, and I'm going into 9th grade, and I'm going to SciTech, and I'm actually grateful for investing now, too, because I was having trouble with some of my classes that I needed help in, and I actually like building a lot, so I want to be a robotics engineer, so because I like technology and stuff like that, too.
0: Excellent. And anybody that you would like to acknowledge?
8: My mom and my dad.
0: Now let's see who our next student is. We can use that one. That'll work.
9: My name is Nicola Kramer. I'm 14, going into 9th grade at Taylor Alderdice. Investing now has really helped me to motivate myself to work harder in all my classes and introduce me to different careers that I wouldn't know of otherwise. So.
0: And do you have any thoughts about what a career for you might be?
9: No.
0: It can be a little early. I sure didn't know. Anybody you'd like to say hello to?
9: I just want to thank Mr. J for everything. like they're investing now. So.
0: Excellent. Let's see who's next. We have two more students to meet.
10: Hi, I'm Eliah Robertson. I'm a student at Shadyside Academy. I'm going to the 11th grade, and I'm 15 years old. And I have, I'm very interested in the performing arts, and hopefully I'll be on Broadway someday, I hope. And I'm also interested in, like, you know, creating, building, designing, too. So
0: maybe set design, or have you thought about how you combine those two?
10: I don't know. I just, like, always love music and stuff. So.
0: Yeah. Not that you need to combine them, but it's great. I personally think the engineering discipline, the way you learn to think in engineering and the sciences, ends up applying to whatever you choose to do, even in the arts as well. Anybody you'd like to acknowledge?
10: I like to acknowledge my mom, dad, just investing now because it exposed me to, like, engineering and all the fields that I can accomplish. And then I like to thank my brother. Happy birthday.
0: What's his name?
10: Ezekiel.
0: Happy birthday, Ezekiel. How old is he?
10: 18.
0: 18, that's a big one. Register to vote, Ezekiel. Is he here?
10: He is not here.
0: Okay, make sure he registers to vote so he can vote come November. Okay.
10: Got it.
0: Thank you. And maybe he already has taken care of that. Let's see who we've got next to you.
11: Hi, my name is Sydney Williams. I'm 15. I'll be going to the 10th grade, and I go to Chartiers Valley High School. I really like the Investing Now program because it has helped me pursue different career paths that I would have not have thought of before. I'm considering being a physician's assistant.
0: Excellent, and that's a strong career choice too, especially the way laws are changing and PAs are really getting more and more authority in Pennsylvania. Anybody you'd like to say hello to or thank?
11: I'd like to thank my parents for encouraging me to do the Investing Now program.
0: Excellent. Now, each of you are incredibly articulate, and one reason that is the case, in addition to your own skills, is you had a chance to sharpen them in a program as part of Investing Now. But before we talk about that, I'd just like to say hello to Emiola, who's here. And this is really just an amazing program. And what do we need to know about it that we haven't talked about yet?
12: Well, peace and blessings. My name is Emiola J. Oriola. I'm the Associate Director for the Investing Now program. We're a pre-college diversity STEM program located in Swanson. We're actually turning 30 this year, so we've been around for quite a long time.
0: Wow, that's something I did not know, because you and I, we met, I think, just 2 years ago. Mm-hmm. And what a great job.
12: Yeah, and I'm thankful. So the program has lasted a very long time, and it's been a pillar throughout the Pittsburgh and greater region. So I think one thing people don't realize when you have a program of this caliber, we don't simply try to push students into STEM, but build whole students. Which is why we try to integrate art, we try to integrate Speak Up, because a lot of students, they're great on paper, but when you meet them, they don't really express that greatness towards that person, and they may be pushed toward a specific field but not get into it and practice and kind of bridge theory and practice. So a lot of our programs and workshops that we do throughout the year, from the fall to the spring, whether it's hands-on science or study skills or advising sessions or free tutoring, and then that culminating with our 5-week summer engineering program, where they take classes in the morning and then engineering projects in the afternoon. It really bridges that theory and practice, so they can see what they can do and then actually do it. So.
0: One thing that I remember quite clearly is the work you end up having done this summer in terms of science and engineering and math is going to help you sort of ace the classes that you're about to take, right?
12: Mm-hmm. Yeah, and not simply ace the classes, but a lot of times we push them to study past the A, because for a lot of students, getting the A is that's the peak, that's the Grand Canyon, that's the culmination, but you can do well on a test and not know the material.
0: You sure can.
12: So when you get to Pitt for engineering, actually, Eli's brother is going to Pitt for engineering, and he was in the program. So it's kind of like we want to make sure you get past the A and you get a grip on the material so you can succeed.
0: Yeah, that's so important. And a story I remember from college really clearly is my roommate hated engineering, but he aced every test. He never studied, but he got A's on all of his tests, and it's because he was really good at taking tests, and he just was able to figure out what the person wanted as the answer, but he didn't understand any of the concepts he was supposed to have learned. I knew and understood the concepts quite well, but always did really poorly on the tests, and it was very frustrating, but I still had the confidence of knowing that I knew, and I eventually learned to be better at it. But actually, you know, instead of taking notes and just trying to copy it all down, actually thinking and taking it in addition to taking notes is good practice. Can you talk about the Speak Up program?
12: Oh, absolutely. So I started that about 3 years ago. I do poetry, spoken word, and I'm an author, and I always have viewed articulation as a skill that you have to refine, because a lot of people have not a lot of knowledge, but they don't know how to express it. And we have a lot of students to where we spend most of the time pouring things into them, but we don't give them an opportunity to pour it out. So they have opinions, they have topics, they have statements they want to express. But just in the education system, we spend a lot of time pouring things into them. So we want to give them opportunity to speak up and speak out about topics that they deem that are passionate to them. So whether it's the school to prison pipeline system or lack of fathers or STEM or Black Lives Matter or police brutality, they live in that reality, and they need a chance to express that because it makes learning a little bit more efficient and effective when it's reciprocal. So at the end of our 5-week summer engineering program, we gave them an opportunity at our closing program to speak about their topics in front of family, friends, staff, different colleagues and stakeholders. And they practiced and did some public speaking skills for, I think, the last 3 or 4 weeks with me and some of our English teachers so they can get better at writing, at speaking, and then just celebrate each other. So
0: they've got a pretty good role model in you, too, in terms of speaking.
12: Oh, that's all skill.
0: Yeah. Well, I'd love to take a moment now and just hear from each of you. I'm curious about what you chose to speak about in the Speak Up program and pretty much anything you'd like to say. We can say it now. I'll take a vote. Do you want to have music in the background or no music in the background? Who's for music? One person for music. We'll do it with no music then, so we can hear your voices completely. Who wants to start and tell me about the topic you chose?
12: See, they're going to be shy, but I'm going to push Elia and Nina, and then we'll go around there. So
0: okay, yeah, I saw Elia actually step forward right away. And I'm going to do my best to just stay in the background, so I would really love to just hear your topic and just take it away. The radio is yours.
10: So my poem is about just getting to the peace that we all strive for, and Black excellence, and just like letting us thrive in the world. And my poem is called "We Gotta Break the Wall." We just gotta make it to the common ground that we all desire. So let me rise out the nest like a phoenix out of fire. Let me crack the whip until it's broken into pieces. Let the crack ring until we all learn what peace is. To bring peace means to really bring equality. The system finds the truth, then they punch us with reality. Intentionally, knowing the wall we're trying to break. Seeing the IC3 is more than my heart can take. The chains all over him, the guts and no glory. But we fought and we killed like the Black Panther Party. We spoke like Maya Angelou and sang like Diana Ross. We argued like Marshall and danced like Stephen Boss. We now roast the sheets that hid us from the crowd. They say your skin is too dark. Well, I'm black and I'm proud. Brown eyes, big hair, blue eyes, white lights. It's like we live in the same room but sleep on different sides. But if we take the time to learn the true stories of Black history, maybe we can break the chains that weigh us down into our own misery. Thank you.
0: That was really wonderful. And that was Elia, who lives in Monroeville and goes to Shadyside Academy. Thank you for sharing that. Who's next? We're all set. Let me be sure I get the right microphone on. I've done it. And this is Nina, who is a student at Kappa, who lives in Carrick.
7: So first I'd like to say I like to shout out my parents because I didn't get to last time. So thank you, Mom and Dad, and my grandparents and my pap. This speech I wrote is about self-confidence and me finding self-confidence in myself, and I always look to them if I'm unsure of something. They always encourage me and support me to go through and follow through with it. And without them and God too, I'm a believer in that, I honestly don't think that I would be able to do most of the things that I do now. So that's kind of what the speech is about. Talking right now today, my heart's beating extremely fast, and I'm second-guessing everything I say. Even though I've practiced, it feels like I still don't know what to say. Maybe it's because I've been taught by movies, magazines, definitely social media, and even unintentionally by the ones I love most that self-assurance should come from other people's opinion about me. And when I started to walk around eggshells trying to say the right thing to make everyone happy and approved of me, I forgot to make sure that I was happy and that I was approved of myself. And making me happy was doing things that my friends weren't. And even though I knew there was a clear right and wrong from between what I was doing and what they were doing, that feeling of being wanted and improved made me turn against myself and to think that I was doing something wrong. Or when boys were rude to me, it was always because they had a crush on me. And I was always taught to believe that boys treating me badly and then liking me was supposed to make sense. And girls including me, are supposed to listen to people bringing me down and also liking me at the same time. So even though I've talked about peer pressure and fitting in and even boy problems, all of them have issues that have made me doubt myself and accepting who I am. I've been told not to talk and share my opinion unless asked and to sit still and be quiet, but I don't want to follow these things or let it define me. Unless it's my mom who's telling me to be quiet, because then I'm going to be quiet, but honestly, I have things to say respectfully, and I'm so much more than that. I don't want to be a flower. Yes, they're beautiful and they can flourish, but only because they need water and they need sun. I don't want to need anyone. I want to be the sun. And I've made plenty of bad decisions, and I'm 14, so I'm not done making choices, but I'm going to be still insecure about things. But in my trust in my family, my friends, and all of my trust in God, I will hopefully exceed everyone's expectations they set on me, but most importantly, my own. So as I am talking here today, my heart beating really fast and second-guessing everything, I'm finally certain on what to say. Thank you.
0: Beautiful. That was Nina Mathis, and what a great, that was just beautiful. It takes a lot of courage to share of yourself like this. It's really important, though, because people might look at you and me and think they can figure us out. But it's when you open up your mouth and talk that people start to know who you really are. Who would like to go next? Okay, so now we have Elena.
13: So I wrote a poem about girl power because females are underrepresented in the STEM field, so I feel we need to find a way

0: Insecurity, just in disguise, down our throats, causing us to choke, but we must help each other and be the paramedics to do the Heimlich or pry open these zippers. We need to come together, together as one, and demand a change from society who creates and shapes these unrealistic molds and stereotypes that feel like burdens we must hold. In order to break these ghastly molds, we must use this powerful strength that courses in our blood, through our veins, and in our hearts as powerful females. It's called girl power.
1: Beautiful. Well done. Have you all heard these from each other already? It's hearing them the second time or another time has got to be great, because I know I'm going to listen back to them. They're beautiful. That was Elena from Penn Hills High School. Who wants to go next? Shifts of leadership. Who wants to be the next leader? I could just, okay. So we could just assign somebody, but stepping up is Riketta.
2: Well, I don't have my poem, but like, I'm basically gonna talk like what it's about. So it was about taking negative people out my life, because like my friends in school, like it would affect my classes, like how my grades would be and how I would act, and like that. They basically changed how I would act towards teachers and stuff like that, and towards like other people, and like changed like basically like my whole mood, like that whole entire day. So that's basically what my poem was about.
1: That's a great observation on your part too. It's amazing how easy it is to become who you're surrounded by, or to have the surroundings rub off on you, and you might as well surround yourself with people that are going to help bring you up and that you're going to bring up, rather than the other way around. I hope I'm not putting words in your mouth. Is that kind of what you were thinking?
2: Yeah.
1: Great. Well, thank you. Who would like to chair next? Okay. So we're going to go over to Vincent now. And Vincent goes to Taylor Alder Dice, I do believe. Is that
3: yes.
1: Right? Okay.
3: I don't have my poem with me today, but I will talk about it. Well, it's more of a writing. It's about the equalities of people, whether it's different races or colors or people in general. I focus on three topics. The first topic being the value of human life. It's more than anything. And hundreds of thousands of people die, even from the simplest things of injury, that are untreated because of the way people feel about them in certain communities every year. And the second and third are somewhat similar but also quite opposite. The third one is about the equality of races and ethnicities, like whether you're black, white, adult, child, foreign, American, or anything else like that. And the second one being a very high controversial topic that isn't too looked at too much, like LGBTQ+, like people who don't get to choose their gender or their sexuality and judged on a regular basis and often are put through high rates of suicide every year.
1: That is a powerful presentation that you've got, and I'm glad you were able to share the parts of it you did with us. Thank you, Vincent. Who wants to be next? Who have we not heard from yet? Okay, we'll go over next to, let's see, this is Nicola. And what have you got? Looks like you brought some writing.
2: Yeah, my paper is about LGBTQ acceptance in churches, and I just feel as though it's not a known topic, so. I go to a diverse church with people of different sexual orientations, different backgrounds, different class and races, but we are also come together and share the same religion. In our society, many people are marginalized based on things like race and sexual orientation. People get grouped with others that have the same traits, some of which are favored more than others. There has been debate about whether members of the LGBTQ, lesbian, gay, bi, trans, queer community should be able to be leaders or even members in the various Christian churches. There have been policies made to either accept or disapprove them. My first thought was, why does there have to be a policy at all? Why can't we just accept people for who they are? But then I thought about it more, and one of the arguments against it could be, we don't want a sinner or represent our church.

0: But isn't it God who determines what a sin is? Why wouldn't you want the church to feel like a welcoming place? Excluding others can make people feel bad about being themselves. Inclusion is good not only for individuals, but for all of society. We all benefit from diversity and learning from others' views.
1: Beautiful. You guys are all really great writers, and your self-expression is right where it ought to be and should be. It's all original and clearly reflective of who you are, and it's so important to be able to do that. I don't think we got everybody yet. Sydney, do you have something that you brought?
2: I don't have my poem today, but I wrote about what it is to be an American and how today immigrants are looked at as not American, but truly they are, because we all have come from different countries in order to build a country. And America used to be known as the melting pot, because everyone from whether it was Europe to Africa to Asia all came here to start a new life and make like a better life for their family. And that's all immigrants are trying to do today. And they need to be accepted into America and loved instead of hated and pushed away.
1: What a great and very timely topic, too. Thank you. And then I think we just have Tylee, and then did we get everybody? Forgive me for good. Okay, I just wanted to be sure I'm on target here. It looks like you brought a poem.
3: Yeah, I did. It's about history and how they're trying to erase some parts that are really important to, like, kids should know now. Like, in, like, schools now, they're trying to get, like, they're trying to say that the Indians that were here before us, they're trying to say that they let them on their land when in reality they kicked them off and, like, did really horrible stuff to them. And my poem's just about history in general, so. To protect man, they sugarcoat the past. To protect man, they tell me half-truths. To protect man, they tell me lies. To protect man, they create stereotypes against all ethnic groups. To box them in with prejudice, to label them into submission. To protect man, they tranquilize the woke. Page after page, chapter after chapter, book after book, lies after lies. The truth they try to hide to protect the white man. Thank you.
1: Thank you. Thanks to all of you. I'm going to return to Emiola in a minute, but before I do, did anybody want to say something that they forgot to say, a shout out or something that's kind of burning in your head? I meant to say this and I didn't. Everybody good? Great. There's something I forgot. Well, I didn't forget to say, but I am going to say it. You're all welcome here. And I hope you'll come back and share more of your writing and more of your thoughts throughout the year if you want to. That's why we're here, on or off the air. And congratulations to you, Emiola. What a great program. You've got to be really proud of these kids.
4: Yeah, I tell them all the time, even though they act like they don't believe me, but they're student leaders, they have student voices, and it's better to build up strong people than to repair broken ones later in their life. So I'm just really proud of them, and I push them all the time to speak even now, but it'll pay dividends in the future. So
1: you bet. And Emiola Oriola Jr. is from the Pitt Swanson School of Engineering in the Investing Now program. How can folks learn more about the program?
4: Please go to our website, www.engineering.pitt.edu/investing now. We also have an Instagram page, Facebook page. Just type in Investing Now Pitt, you'll see us. And go on there, go on YouTube, type in Investing Now Pitt, you'll see our promotional video. And please be on the lookout for further information. So,
1: the Saturday Light Brigade, you picked a good day to tune in because you're going to get to hear a couple guitarists who have joined us today. They're both students of Izzy, Craig, Izzy Arlett, and they are at Johnston Baugh's Music Centers. And we'll talk with Izzy as well as both of our young guitarists shortly, but we're going to begin with a duet that they will play together. Let's now listen to a couple of Izzy's great students.

0: That was terrific. It's not easy to play together that precisely, and you sounded great. Let me bring Izzy into the picture. Good morning.
1: Good morning, sir. How are you?
0: Hang on. We're going to get your mic fully on. Tell me a little bit about these two. Well, and your, you know, relationship teaching them. We'll give them a chance to talk too.
2: But. Yeah, they're much much more eloquent than I am. So, we have with us, we have Jackson Pharmakis, who is 11 years old. And we have Ben Urich, who is 12 years old. They've both been with me for 2 years, something to that effect, about 2 years. But they just met recently a couple of days ago. We just started practicing this together.
0: That's incredible. So yeah. They've only been playing together for a couple of years.
2: What was the couple of? They've been playing.
0: Or a couple of days, I mean.
2: They've been playing together for a couple of days. Ben was playing for a couple of years before he came to study with me. And Jackson, you started with me pretty much from the beginning, right? But they, it was just what was it, Wednesday when we got together for the first time, this past Wednesday, and then we practiced for a little while yesterday. But these are two of my strongest readers, people who read music. Not everybody. In my teaching practice, I do a little bit of, some people work better doing pop music and learning songs that they're more, you know, songs from the radio and so forth. And some people work a little bit better working out of a more traditional method book. And these two are two of the stronger readers, which I think it puts you in a position to be able to, you know, you can jump in and you know, as long as you know how to read, you just got to practice it a few times and you're good to go. It makes for a little bit more complete of a musician, I think.
0: Sure. Well, it's like learning a language you can communicate
2: exactly
0: with lots of people,
2: yeah,
0: and in the case of music, with people all over the world.
2: Even people who don't speak your spoken language. You know,
0: yeah.
2: I could sit down with somebody from Tibet, and if we both know how music works, we can get something happening.
0: Yeah, it's pretty amazing. Tell me about yourself, Izzy. Are you from this area originally?
2: I grew up in the west end of Pittsburgh in Elliott. And now I live in the North Hills with my girlfriend and our son and our dog Chewbacca. I play around Pittsburgh I play in several different groups. I freelance a bit, but I work mainly in a group called the Move Makers, dance band, cover band. And I also work with people like Fat Man D and Christiana D and Guaracha Latin Dance Band. I've been associated with them for many years. I was in Dr. Zoot. I've played in lots of different groups around Pittsburgh. Yeah.
0: Yeah. And, a shout out to Fat Mandy.
2: A little shout out. She's good people.
0: We love you. She is. And Tommy, too. We'll let Tommy.
2: Quite. Two of the more colorful people I've ever known in my life.
0: You bet. What's your son's name?
2: My son's name is Christian.
0: How old is he?
2: He is a little over two.
0: Oh, okay. We had another. There's a Christian.
2: There is a Christian.
0: One of you have a Christian in your
2: dad,
0: family.
2: Yeah.
0: Yeah. Who is here, too. We'll talk to you two in a little bit. Also, but why don't we have you play your next duet? I think your first one was called Playtime.
2: That's correct. It was an arrangement from the Mel Bay Method book, but it was originally written by Ignaz Pleyel. I don't know if I'm getting the pronunciation right.
0: There really is a Mel Bay. Did you guys know that? He's not. He really is real.
2: He was a guy, yeah.
0: And he passed away only within the last 5 years or so.
2: Yeah.
0: And it's kind of amazing.
2: I always find interesting about his method book that it hasn't really changed much since 1948 when it was originally published. But so it doesn't, it lacks, you know, I mean, this is a book that practically predates rock and roll. But I find as a method, like scientifically speaking, it works. You know, it doesn't have to change. As far as getting people working on a progressive method, it works. You know, it's the one I learned from. It's the one that, you know, I teach students from. My teacher learned from. So,
0: yeah.
2: The next piece that we'll do is a duet, another duet for the two lads called The Little Prince, and it's by Jacques Ferriol-Mazas.
0: Okay, and again, we have Jackson Pharmakis and Ben Urich playing together from Johnston Boz Music Centers.
3: And.

0: You guys are terrific. Let's pass that microphone over to Jackson while I tell him that I know your dad and I know your uncle. I actually see your uncle, Jason, a lot. He's kind of a quiet guy. No, not at all. Tell me about yourself, Jackson. How old are you? Where do you go to school?
1: I'm 11, and I go to Central Elementary in Hampton.
0: And what attracted you to learn how to play the guitar? Do you remember, a desire to play, or what got you interested?
1: My uncle. I saw one day that he had a lot of guitars, and I asked him if I think I should play.
0: This is Jason, Uncle Jason. I know he's played in some bands before. Did you grab an electric guitar to start with?
1: Yes.
0: And now you're playing acoustic. Why did you move to acoustic?
1: It's just for this occasion today.
0: Okay, so you still like to play electric also. What kind of music do you like?
1: I like all different kinds of music, it's hard to say.
0: That's great to know that. Do you want to say any shout-outs or hello to anybody that's listening?
1: I would like to say hi to my uncle, who I know who's listening, and I hope he thinks I played good today.
0: I'll bet he does, because you did play extremely well. Let's meet Ben, who's next to you, Ben Yorick. And how are you, Ben?
2: Good, how are you?
0: Good, thanks. How old are you and where do you go to school?
2: I'm 12 years old and I'm actually homeschooled, but I live in the Pine Richland School District.
0: It's amazing to me that you guys have only really just met within the last few days and you've got Izzy as your teacher in common. Is it hard to play with another person that you've barely met?
2: It actually makes it much easier.
0: Really? How come?
2: It just makes the song sound better.
0: Okay, so you can rely on one another to sort of play off of each other.
2: Yeah.
0: Rather than being by yourself. We'll have to sort of share the microphone. Do you feel that way too, Jackson, in terms of learning to play with somebody?
1: Yeah, because if you make a mistake, the other guy who's playing covers it for you so it doesn't sound like the song's all messed up.
0: That really makes sense, and plus, it's good experience if you're in a band or want to. Are either of you in bands? Not yet.
2: No, not yet.
0: But maybe soon. What else do you like to do, Ben, for fun?
2: I play lacrosse, and I don't do that much else.
0: Yeah, well, that's a tough question. I'm sure you probably like to read and do other things, but how did you find the guitar?
2: When I was about 6 years old, my dad just pulled out his old guitar, and I started playing it just to try it out, and then I liked it, and so I started taking lessons.
0: That's great. You both have the same kind of experience, having a family member get you into music. Let me ask Jackson the same question before I forget. I was curious what else you like to do in addition to guitar.
1: I play soccer all week, and I usually have soccer games on the weekends.
0: Yes, you guys are pretty well-rounded. You're playing things outside. Do you play any other instruments?
1: And I also play a saxophone.
0: Wow. So you could be your own band. And Izzy's saying you're a pretty good sax player. Let me get the mic back to Ben and just ask if you wanted to say hello to anybody.
2: I think my grandparents are listening, and so I just wanted to say hi if you're listening.
0: Excellent. I hope they are. Yeah. With any luck, they are. And thanks. We'll get the microphone now back to Izzy. And Izzy can introduce the next piece. I think it's one we're going to recognize. Tell us a little bit about who we'll be playing.
3: Well, I'm going to be joining the boys for the next three pieces. These are all arrangements of duets and guitar ensemble trios. which is something that I did when I was in high school. I went to Kappa High School, and I was part of the guitar ensemble there. And I really fell in love with the idea of, I mean, where I, you know, in my mind, the more guitars, the better. There could be 20, and it would be even, you know, it would be that much better exponentially. But we're going to do an arrangement of the English folk song Scarborough Fair, as made famous by Simon and Garfunkel.
0: Once again, these are students of Izzy, who is an instructor, Craig Arlett, his full name, out at Johnston Baugh's Music Center.
3: One, two, three, one, two, three.

0: That was really nicely done. And a lot of folks don't know how old that song is. It goes a long way back. You're listening to the Saturday Light Brigade. 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You can type an email and it will come right to us. Izzy, describe this once again. I see Love Me Tender is it, but it's actually got another name.
1: It's a little bit of both, I suppose. The when you got a melody, it can be all sorts of different songs, yeah, if you change the words. This is an old American folk song. I believe it's from the Civil War era, called Aura Lee, which Elvis Presley changed the words of and adapted to make his big hit Love Me Tender.
0: I never made that connection.
1: Yeah. As soon as I heard it, this is Aura Lee has been a standard in a lot of instructional books because it's a relatively easy song to play. It's in the key of C, but it's a pretty easy song to read, a lot of quarter notes. But as soon as I heard it, the first time I taught it back in the mid-2000s, I recognized the melody immediately, and I said, wow, okay, so there's a connection there. And not all the young people today are hip to Elvis Presley as much, but, I mean, as many know, a lot of people have heard this song, just as many as haven't. So,
0: yeah, that's terrific. Well, Aura Lee or Love Me Tender. Once again, we've got Jackson and Ben and Izzy playing together.

0: That was beautiful. It reminds me, too, you know, you can take an antibiotic like penicillin, and there's a parody of that song. When I have to take medicine, I'd like to take it orally, because you don't want a shot. You'd rather just take it that way. Alan Sherman.
1: I've heard that yeah. You've got the goods on the children's
0: parts
1: part of the world, don't you?
0: Yeah, let's get your mic. Sorry to have you in
2: not at all.
0: Double here. Are you accepting additional students?
2: I have a little bit of room in my schedule right now, not a terribly large amount. Most of my students are in the Fox Chapel area and Hampton Township, Pine Richland, Deer Lakes. But at this point, I have a fairly busy schedule. I'm also a college student. I'm pursuing my accounting degree. So I have summer classes, and I've got the lessons to teach, and I've got a two-year-old to try and chase after. And I have a performance career and so
0: yeah,
2: forth.
0: Yeah, you know, you're a busy guy.
2: I'm a busy guy. That's where all my hair went, you know, the stress.
0: Well, if you want to reach Izzy, may I give your email address?
2: By all means.
0: It's Izzy. I don't think you could spell Izzy any other way. Izzy_PGH@yahoo.com. I want to thank all three of you for being here today. I know you've got a song to close up with. Did either of you two have anything you meant to say that we may have missed? Okay, I just wanted to give you a chance. And it's really been great to have you here.
3: I'm just saying thank you for letting me come here today and play.
0: Oh, it's a pleasure, and I hope you'll come back, too.
4: Thank you.
0: Thanks to both of you. And Izzy, what are you going to close up with here?
2: We're going to close up here with Ode to Joy by Ludwig van Beethoven from the Ninth Symphony.

0: Beautifully done. Thank you again to Jackson Pharmacus, Ben Yorick, and Craig Izzy Arlett. And I'm sure you'll get a chance to hear these. I hope you will get a chance to hear them again, either performing on their own in a group or back here at the Saturday Light Brigade.
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3: Hi, my name is Grace, and I'm a 12th grade student at City Charter High School. 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The piece I will be discussing is for LEAP, which stands for Leadership, Excellence, Access, and Persistent Programs End of the Year Showcase. As an artist, what makes me want to be part of this program or just be creative in general is just I feel like whenever I create, it's for emotion and sometimes it's also not. It's definitely diverse. I feel like as an artist, you don't have to be visually appealing to everybody to mean something. Usually people create to send a message, and sometimes people create just so they can feel something, so they can be creative. I just think that the program I'm attending, LEAP, it basically helps you tell a story, which I feel like, as I said, art helps with. LEAP basically just teaches us different ways that people have shared their stories and how those stories may have been hidden throughout the years and how we can express them like publicly, how we can spread the word about important issues. Artists that inspires me to create is practically any artist out there. I feel like any artist on the internet specifically, because the internet's everywhere, you can't really escape it. I think they all inspire me, especially ones that are just around my age, because it gives me a perspective that they have grown differently than me. They had their own life where they had learned different techniques and stuff, and me seeing that, it just feels like we're all completely unique, different, and different people. Especially, I feel like artists that base their whole entire, channel or account to give tutorials to people, that means a lot to me. That can inspire practically any artist because they're able to practice based off of somebody else's directions alone. I think when I was younger, I was definitely helped a lot by artists on the internet that offer tutorials because they want to help people. And I think besides artists that are out there to create tutorials, I think music artists, poets are also inspirations to anybody, especially me. Any artist that I think is on my playlist overall inspires me because whenever I listen to music, I'll be wanting to draw all of a sudden. And that can also not just be restricted to music alone or paintings, drawings. It can also be just movies or TV shows because that itself is art. They tell stories in their own way. And I usually just feel like I want to just draw whatever I feel whenever I watch something too. Thoughts, feelings, or memories that I want to invoke in this piece for myself and the audience is a crazy question. I think because of recent matters that are kind of spreading popularity, and this just came to mind to me at first, I'm speaking out personally against AI and AI art, because artificial intelligence is hard to escape today in a world where a lot of companies don't want to waste their money on real artists and think it's a lot easier and cheaper to just have AI do the work for them. Because, I don't know, they just think it's a better part for their business. But obviously, I don't agree with that, because AI, it does grow, but it only grows because of us entirely. It grows because of humans that it's taking from. And so eventually, if AI ever comes to a point where no artists are allowed to be able to work because AI had just taken over, it can't really grow anymore, because there's no new art to consume to develop more. It just feels like a theme where a lot of people remain unappreciated until the last second. It's like in every movie out there, somebody that will be like a martyr, they're the one that speaks for everybody and they're right the whole time, but nobody believes them until the very end. I feel like that's what the situation is. The other day, I saw a Verizon advertisement, and it was on TV. So usually when you see something on TV, you believe that it's fully developed, it's professional. But to my dismay, it was obviously artificial intelligence, it's AI, and it made me clearly disappointed. As somebody who doesn't use Verizon, but I also use my own network provider, I feel like if it comes to a point where almost everything that I've used and supported by myself, because it doesn't use AI, it eventually does use AI, I wouldn't know where to go from there, because it doesn't like feel natural. Because an artist, you can tell that they put time and effort and they care about what they do, because they obviously worked hard for it in the first place. It's just, whenever I see people disagree saying that AI is better and it's better developed and more creative, I just want them to like wonder, where is this AI getting its stuff from in the first place? I don't think it'd be anything without the artists today. My final product, when I'm imagining it currently, I just want it to invoke AI before. AI before it developed how it is now and how it's tried to perfect itself, I feel like I'd want to create a piece that's mainly imperfection. Because while humans are imperfect and they are prone to having their mistakes, they are able to grow and also notice their mistake quickly. Because in AI, they won't care because they're a freaking robot. They won't automatically notice their mistakes unless they're prompted to make a whole new art piece entirely. But when you're somebody who draws and you look back at your old art, for me personally, I'll just want to redraw it and see how much I've grown. But as an artificial intelligence, as AI, you'll just have a whole new prompt entirely. It won't be the same thing as you had before, because it's a completely new art style that it stole from. I imagine that when I'd create it, it'd have not realistic features, like three eyes, noses merging into each other, hands merging into each other, an extra hand, an extra finger. Because it's obvious right now to tell that it's AI, but I feel like in the future, it's gonna be harder. But I just wanted to pick a piece where it was like, you could clearly tell that it's AI and that it won't be as perfect as a human's imperfection. As I said here, to get very specific, I just said that they steal from others, like I said earlier, because AI literally won't be anything. It's artificial. That means it's artificially stealing art. So in the future, there is a point where it won't be able to have new pieces to steal from. Because, like mentioned, companies think that it's cheaper to steal from these people. So obviously, a lot more companies are going to jump on the bandwagon. And so these artists won't be getting paid because they won't be getting hired. So then there just won't be anywhere to steal from. So all the movies, all the TV shows, I've been seeing actors that are having AI, and it'd be a young, beautiful AI woman. And so obviously a lot of companies want old and youthful actors, so they'd pick that over anybody else any day, I'd assume. So it just feels like it's starting to become everywhere, and I just wanted to invoke a piece where you can tell that it's starting to grow everywhere. And just because it's starting to spread doesn't mean it's good at all. In conclusion, I just feel like as an artist, watching AI spread everywhere is really starting to hurt me, because I know how much emotion can be put into something just for it to get stolen in the first place. I really hope that this future realizes how much it's starting to ruin the environment just for a couple of cuts on the money.
4: Hello, my name is Amina, and I'm a 12th grade student at City High. You are listening to an artist statement recorded in the Youth Media Center at SLB Radio. The piece I will be discussing is for the Leadership, Excellence, Access, and Persistence Program's End of the Year Showcase. To be honest, I'm not really into art, or I'm not really an artsy person, unless I am kind of in the space of it, or like I'm forced to draw something, or like writing. I'm not really good at that. So if it's something that's given to me, I will try my best to achieve that art piece to make it, you know, readable, look good, or make it colorful, whatever it is that I need it to be an art piece. I do like to put my creativity to the test. Whenever I try my hardest to like come up with like a piece or like you know, writing, I try to think of ways to be different. Obviously, I'm not an artsy person. Like, I try to step out of my comfort zone whenever it comes to like drawing and stuff like that. So whenever I work hard on a piece and I feel like it's done, or I feel very good about it, you know, I probably ask for second opinions just to see what I should add, you know, because I do want it to look the best possible. Obviously, nothing's perfect, but I want it to look like I've worked hard on it and I put every thought in my brain into it as well. I don't really have a specific art style that I follow or that I look up to, or an artist that I look up to. I just go with the flow. I just go with whatever is given to me, or if like I'm in school and we're doing like maybe stations and they're like, oh, do this for like a grade, I will try my best to like put my creativity into it, even though I'm not really into that. Like, especially with art, I probably am the worst at it. Like, I'm just genuinely being honest, but I do feel like whenever I do my art styles, it usually goes with like writing. I'm not really good at writing, but I will literally try my best. So I don't have like a specific art style that I follow. I just do whatever pops up on my mind. Like, you know, I really love drawing flowers. So if it's like, oh, you can free draw or something, I will like draw leaves, flowers, and like just agricultural things that just pop up in my mind. Whatever piece I decide to create, I want people to feel like, wow. Like, I really want to put people in shock or like and like disbelief. Like, I want people to get excited of like the surprise of what I just made, or I want like reactions out of people. Like, I feel like I don't really do that often, but obviously like whenever I do create like any type of art piece, I do get that sometimes, but I also feel like I don't do enough. Like last showcase, I wasn't really happy about my art piece, although I worked very hard on it and I was really anxious about the whole thing. But surprisingly, I was shocked that many people loved it, and like, you know, it really made me feel better about my art piece. So that's how I want it to make others feel. Like, although I don't like it, I know there are people out there who would. I would definitely say a fear that I have about my project would probably be like not having enough color on it, not putting too much effort, because I do want to put as much effort into it as I can, so like people actually learn or like see something out of it or get something out of the art piece and like, wow, find it interesting or whatever, and they talk about it, like, you know, I don't want it to be boring. That's what I want. And honestly, I do want, right now I am thinking of writing a poem, because like I'm just not like sure if I want to make, go on the same route as drawing something again, like making an art piece. Like, I want to write. Like, I'm not really good at writing, but I really want to put my writing skills to the test once more. So maybe make it lengthy. And also, I want to talk about my life. I honestly want to talk about my life, or just me as a person in general, my thoughts, my feelings, and like how it is to be a young Black Muslim girl in this day and age, or just dealing with mental health, like something around that. I don't know.
5: 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The piece I will be discussing is for the Leadership Excellence Access and Persistence Program's End of Year Showcase. I plan to do a video, a combination of visuals, audio, and movement calls for its own impact. When trying to share a message, I believe curating pieces of film together works beautifully. There's many art forms, like spoken poetry and videos of interviews, that I believe create a lot of impact, which is one of my biggest fears for my project. I wanted to include many forms of different perspectives, culture, impact, and change, but I'm afraid it's going to be too personal. People might judge. I want them to watch my video and feel like they kind of got hit with a brick of realization in the face, similar to kind of how I feel all the time.
6: My name is Jane. I'm in the second grade at the Environmental Charter School in Pittsburgh, Pennsylvania. Littering makes me concerned about the future and the future of the world, and here's why. Did you know that 6.4 million tons of litter are found in the ocean each year? Instead of littering, I wish people would compost and recycle. I believe compost is very good for the earth. Compost makes more things grow. It also recycles our leftover food. I think recycling makes old things into new things. For example, at paper factories, they use old paper to make new paper. Lastly, littering makes landfills, and landfills are starting to take over the earth. I hope you make the world a better place by recycling and composting. Littering impacts all of us, and I think we can work together to make the world a better place. This is Jane for the Environmental Charter School Second Grade Persuaders.
7: Hello, my name is Finn, and I'm a 12th grade student at City Charter High School. 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This piece I will be discussing is for the Leadership, Excellence, Access, and Persistence Program's End of Year Showcase. When it comes to being an artist, I think I'm more casual with it. So I'm not really too creative. I'm not making much, but I want to do more, and I don't have that much motivation for it. But I say, like, an artist that inspires me, one of my really close friends, she makes like a lot of really good art of characters and stuff, and seeing her talent has just like given me more motivation and inspiration, because she's been doing this for like 10 years. And just seeing how well she does gives me inspiration to do similar, even if I still kind of compare myself and it makes it harder. But that's fine. It's always good to set goals, I think. I say, as of now, I don't have like a direct idea of what I'm going to do. But you know, I think I might do like just like kind of what I did last year, some sort of minor political thing, because there's a lot of political issues going on. And not everyone's fully aware of it, even though I think it's like really obvious and like right in everyone's face. But apparently to some people it isn't. So, you know, gotta have someone that's gonna express that, someone that's gonna be here, like saying all that. I'm thinking, again, just like last year, I'm gonna do it as a poster, because it's like, it's like a kind of simple thing to do, which is better for me because I'm not too good at making things, but it can still get thoughts across very well, especially if you do like really good with imaging and whatnot, like making it pop more and draws people's attention. So hopefully with what I make, everyone will be able to like understand what I'm trying to say with it. But I do have some fear that some people are going to be a little bit more dense and just not fully understand it, because there's a lot of people like that. But again, hopefully everyone can. And that is all.
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9: Jelani,
10: Avi,
11: and Drake.
8: We're 8th grade students from Environmental Charter School, and we're here to talk about music.
9: Really, to get me to where I am musically, I think it would be my uncle. Really, before he came along, I was mostly listening to like whatever was in the charts in 2018. I used to be like a big Justin Bieber fan. Everybody in my family has the most differing music taste, but all stays in the rock genre. Like, for instance, my dad listens to, like, indie and mostly the underground stuff. It was a weird childhood, if that.
8: When I was younger, my mom used to play Paramore in the car in the mornings before I went to school. My aunt is the one that introduced me to Linkin Park before I really knew about them, and I liked them so much, I just recently went to one of their concerts. They were really, really nice. I saw one of my friends there. My aunt was there, too. She also got me into other bands. We've seen multiple concerts together, multiple nu metal band concerts. There's actually this cover band that comes around to Pittsburgh every so often and plays a lot of nu metal that I'm going to in January.
11: I'm going to say my sister's old boyfriend and my mom, they mainly just played the music around me a lot when I was younger. So that's it.
8: Do you have a favorite artist?
11: It's J.I.D.
8: Nice.
9: Soundgarden for me.
8: That's the one thing. I don't have an overall favorite artist. I have favorite artists within genres.
12: Favorite artist right now is probably Pierce the Veil. If I had to pick a favorite song by them, it's probably Bulls in the Bronx from the Collide with the Sky album or Emergency Contact. Those two are really good.
9: I've been in a couple bands. I've been on small tours in the East. I haven't gone anywhere near West. I'd like to do something with it. I don't think I have a chance to. I don't think I get taken very seriously for my age.
11: One of our friends, David, he got me listening to one song. He said Headstrong. I'm not going to say I'm a huge fan, but it does sound nice.
12: Headstrong is one of the first songs I started listening to when I first got into like rock and metal. I listened to it on repeat, nonstop. I recently died down listening to it because once you listen to a song so many times, it gets kind of repetitive. Me, Charlie, David, and someone who doesn't go to our school, Riley, are in a band that we created around last year, named it Obscure. Did like two performances for the school, which really have to redo them. We've improved as musicians since then. We plan on like going farther more into stuff with the band.
8: So far, we've only done covers of Green Day, and right now we're working on a song by 3 Days Grace. And I'm hoping to take a more nu metal leaning sort of direction. Since like very early 6th grade, I've been into stuff around the nu metal genre. Now, I really like sludge metal and thrash. One of my favorite bands is Crowbar. One of my favorite albums is Sonic Exis in its purest form. It was released around early 2003, and ever since I discovered it a bit ago, I've been listening to it nonstop. Same thing with Acid Bath. I used to be really into Acid Bath and their debut album called When the Kite String Pops. My favorite song by them is Jezebel. It's not exactly like something I'd recommend to one of my friends, but I really like them.
12: When I first met Charlie, she made me a playlist, and I started listening to it, and I picked out songs that I liked, songs that I didn't like. And eventually, I started getting into nu metal. More recently, I got more into the emo genre with artists like Pierce the Veil, My Chemical Romance, Panic the Disco. I still don't know much about it, so I'm not very knowledgeable, so I probably would get genres and genre names wrong. Recently, Charlie has recommended me some artists to get into slam metal. Artists like, I don't think I can say these names.
8: Acrania.
12: There's like stuff I gotta get used to, like the gutturals and whatever, which is kind of like off-putting to me because I can't really understand what they're
8: gutturals,
12: saying.
8: Gutturals, pig squeals.
12: Yeah, sounds like garbage disposal noises.
8: For Youth Express, this is Charlie,
12: Jelani,
10: Avi,
11: and Drake.
8: Thanks for listening.
10: This is Abby. I'm in 11th grade at Montour High School, and you're listening to Youth Express. Catch the future.
13: You're listening to Bulldog Bandits. My name is Sahara, and I'm here with
14: Ariana,
15: Sarah,
16: Kyrie,
17: Raymir,
18: and the biggest bandit, the Bennett Bandit, Jeff.
13: Some of us are in 10th, 11th, and 12th. We are from Weston Cowles High School Academy. Today, we're going to be discussing a few things, different questions. Let's start with this one, our favorite fast food. Who would like to start?
18: The biggest bandit's going to go first. So, me personally, I'm going to say my favorite fast food is Wendy's. That's because I was raised on that. So, yeah.
13: What do you like from Wendy's? Like, why is it, like, your favorite?
18: Wendy's, I like their fries. I don't care. Wendy's got better fries than McDonald's.
16: That's biased.
13: Right.
18: I would die on that.
16: McDonald's has the best fries of all time.
13: Wendy's fries be so, like, soggy and, like, so... Like,
19: they have the best fries?
16: Yes.
19: No.
16: Fries is better than McDonald's, not Wendy's.
18: Yes, Wendy's.
13: And, like, they, like, every time you get them, just soggy.
16: Exactly.
18: That's a lot of fries, especially
13: not McDonald's.
16: McDonald's, yes, salty, hot and ready. Sometimes
14: soggy whenever it's old.
13: Yeah,
14: and then they get hard.
18: Would y'all rather have a hard fry or a soggy fry?
14: A hard
19: fry. A crunchy.
13: Crunchy.
18: Ew! Crispy. What is wrong with y'all? Just go buy a bag of chips.
13: You don't like crunchy fries, like?
18: No. Buy a
19: Just go. You don't like fried potatoes, like French fries, like.
18: Fried potato.
14: It's supposed to be fried. That's what it's supposed to be.
19: It basically is. It's a potato that is fried and
18: soggy. See, here's the thing.
16: You don't eat soggy fried chicken.
18: Soggy fried chicken.
19: That's like
18: yes,
19: KFC. KFC got some soggy fried
14: KFC's
19: chicken.
14: KFC's chicken can be crispy.
19: It can be. Depending on who make it, but like it be soggy sometimes. Like,
18: bro, I'm from the hood, bro. I grew up eating what's it called? Chicken. I was on my cake on my to-go plate from a birthday party.
13: What's your favorite food? What's your favorite fest?
19: I would say really like Chipotle.
13: Chipotle?
18: Ooh.
13: Why you like Chipotle?
19: Because, like, I just like steak and I like mixed bowls, like, with protein, veggies, and, like, you know, carbs.
13: Okay. So, no, I don't have nothing to say?
16: I personally think McDonald's is the best fast food restaurant.
19: Thank you. Yeah, get them out of here, bro.
18: Heart disease by 50 years old, y'all.
16: That can happen at any fast food restaurant.
18: Especially McDonald's.
13: Okay. What's wrong with McDonald's?
18: There ain't nothing wrong with McDonald's, but it's just like, it's not the best.
13: You can't go wrong with it. Literally.
16: They have the best industry.
13: They got good stuff. What Wendy's got?
18: What's it called? Baconator fries.
13: Okay, he kind of had that one. We got a new sauce.
18: Y'all got, what's it called? What's that fish joint called?
16: Fish filet.
18: Y'all got a fish filet or whatever. Is it a fish filet?
13: We got a snack wrap too.
14: Sorry.
18: It's a McFish. Like, Mc something.
13: But we got a snack wrap.
19: McRib?
18: A McRib. But McRibs is nasty too.
19: Yeah.
14: They just be doing
19: They taste like
14: over
19: your ankle.
13: Hold on.
16: That's who restaurant.
13: Hold on. Y'all not about to diss McDonald's like that.
18: Man, no. We dissing
19: they
18: McDonald's.
19: Taste like deer ankles.
18: Forget
19: like,
18: McDonald's.
13: Chipotle. It's good, but like, it's not better than McDonald's.
18: Chipotle's better than McDonald's.
13: It's not like
18: McDonald's is the only place where you can get a salad and it's still unhealthy.
16: What? What about Wendy's?
13: Yeah, Wendy's have salads too.
16: Exactly.
18: I bet they're healthier than McDonald's.
13: No, they have chicken salads.
18: It's still healthier than McDonald's.
13: No, it's not.
18: Yes, it is.
13: No, it's not.
16: Where's the proof?
13: Yeah. What's your favorite fast food? Raymer?
17: My favorite fast food is McDonald's.
19: Their
17: Sprite is good.
13: Their Sprite.
17: Their fries.
14: McDonald's is fire. You can't go wrong with it. It's not overly expensive like Chipotle. Everybody can go there and get something that they like.
13: $5, $1 menu.
14: Right.
13: Okay, what about you, Ariana? What's your favorite fast food?
14: I don't have one. I just eat.
13: Like what's
14: that
13: the most?
14: Sounds big, but what? It's
18: Twinbee
14: the truth.
18: Eating. She don't got that's no okay. favorite food, please.
14: Yeah. I mean, obviously, I eat McDonald's the most, but I love me some Taco Bell. I ain't gonna lie. I like Wendy's too.
13: You like you some Taco Bell?
16: I feel like.
19: I think Taco Bell's nasty.
14: A lot of people think that, and I can't argue with that.
13: I only like Taco Bell like when I'm like doing like a little road trip with the family, because that's like the number one.
18: Only thing I get from Taco Bell is something called a naked chicken chalupa.
13: That sounds good.
14: Okay, what about Baja Blast? Don't nobody like Baja Blast?
19: I like Baja Blast.
14: Yeah, I was going to say it's fire.
19: And their cinnamon twist.
18: I can't say that.
14: Yeah.
16: I feel like price-wise, McDonald's takes it.
19: Yeah.
16: But like taste, Five Guys.
13: Five Guys is really good.
14: Yeah. I remember the first time I had one of their burgers. It was so good.
18: It is overly expensive.
13: Have y'all ever had
6: the Mr. Beast like meals and stuff?
14: No.
18: No, they told me I had to get the chocolate.
6: I remember I had some loaded fries and like their fries was like mad greasy. Like even a burger was greasy.
18: That's Red Robin like for you.
8: Literally. I low key hate greasy food.
14: You're making me feel like heavy and like big.
6: Yes, like when I first
14: my chest be hurting, like ugh.
8: Like all that oil.
14: Yeah. Which is ironic because all of us like chicken, but we just can't. That's overly oily.
18: Y'all talking about make y'all feel heavy. I guess I always feel heavy because I never feel that one before.
6: I don't know. It's just I can't eat greasy food.
8: I be like, patting down my pizza sometimes. Like, if it's overly greasy. I just hate have, like, greasy looked at foods. Me weird for
14: it. It's like, I'm what not about doing you? Nothing wrong.
16: Me, I think I go with Jeff here. I eat what I eat, you know what I'm saying?
18: Yeah, okay. Food is food.
14: So then the three of us agree. Okay, cool, yeah.
16: What about you, Raymer?
15: What?
16: How do you feel about overly greasy food?
17: Overly greasy food, I do not eat.
6: Thank you. Okay.
18: Topic switch. All right, yeah. Hold on, because my team was in here dissing my quarterback. And I ain't going for none of that. Because one.
15: Jalen Hurts is overrated.
18: Jalen Hurts has always been your team. Jalen Hurts has never lost.
14: Did he get hurt recently?
18: Jalen Hurts has never lost to the Texans. Ever. Ever.
16: All right, guys, because this wasn't our topic.
6: Yes, this was not our topic. Jeff.
18: Have y'all been to a Super Bowl?
6: Jeff.
18: Yeah, exactly. Jalen Hurts has been to two.
6: Okay, the other topic was
16: Soko's business class.
6: What goes on in Soko's room? Let's talk

0: Based because I saw the sports entertainment part and my mom saw the sports entertainment part. And it's like, oh, sports. We're going to put them with the sports.
1: Which makes sense.
0: It's a business class. It's just a business
1: class. I only joined it because I thought it was going to be a good chill class. No.
2: I mean, it is.
1: No. But it's still chill.
0: It's a comfy room. Like, very comfy. Right.
1: It's That's just, why people be sleeping there. It's just, literally. Because I know I be knocked out.
2: What about you, Kyrie?
1: How do you feel?
3: You know, Soko's class, my first year there, it was actually pretty chill. We're actually like...
2: Oh, yeah. He's like... All right. He's about to graduate. Oh,
3: chill. We're actually like learning stuff without like as much distractions. Yeah, we were learning. And it's definitely decreasing in efficiency over the years because the increase of football players and the distractions that they cause. But
2: I mean, like, aren't half of them graduating either this year or next year?
3: Yeah, this or next year, exactly. But I've been here for 3 years, so.
0: Now you do got a point with that.
3: Chill.
1: About to be a singer.
3: About to be.
1: I feel like Weston House could be a good school.
4: Weston House? It needs better, like, students.
1: Yes, like.
0: I love Weston House.
3: Yeah, me personally, I don't think it's the students.
1: I mean.
0: I love Weston House.
1: I mean.
2: No, it absolutely is the
1: students. It'll be some students who do dumb stuff, but Weston House.
0: That's school. School's going to have them kids who, like,
2: but
0: don't
2: some
0: care.
2: Schools are worse than others. That's the point we're trying to
1: But Weston House, I wouldn't send my little brother there, but. Right.
4: Yeah, no.
1: It's cool for me and stuff, like.
4: Okay, how about we all talk about, like. Like what kind of sports we like? What sports do we like?
3: At West House?
4: No, like y'all in general. Like what sports do you like guys like?
0: Well, obviously I'm a football player, but if I were other than football, I ain't gonna lie, wrestling. I mess with wrestling. Wrestling's tough.
2: Yeah, I can say wrestling definitely. Well, sometimes. There's like a lot of clips that I've seen that are just like really like, crazy.
3: Me personally, I love basketball.
0: I'll dunk on you, y'all.
2: What?
3: Stop it. I'm not even close.
0: Dunk on you. I'm going to dunk on you like I'm Shaq.
3: You could barely touch the net. But other than basketball, I really like volleyball, too.
5: My favorite sports are football, basketball, and wrestling.
1: Why?
5: Because it's fun to watch.
2: True.
1: But, like, you get entertained back.
4: It's, like, competitive entertainment.
2: So. I would say, like, if we had to put them in order, for me, personally, football can be interesting to watch, but it has to be, like, something crazy happening for it to be interesting. Other than that, it's just people running around with a ball.
1: Literally.
6: No, not back in the day, though.
2: That's what I'm saying. Like, back then, there was, like, crazy stuff going on.
6: Football, basketball,
0: wrestling. All right, Ramirez, football, basketball, and wrestling. Kyrie, top three sports right now.
3: My top three sports? I'm going to be biased. I'm not going to lie. I'm going to go basketball at number one, football at number two, and this is a hot take, but women's volleyball at number three.
0: Yeah, Sahara, what's your top three sports right now?
4: Wrestling, football. I don't know. I'll just go with basketball.
0: Other Sahara, what's your top three sports right now?
4: Other Sahara.
1: I like cheer, competition dance, and I'm just going to have to go with track because, let me just say this. Like, because, like, when you just be watching the Olympics, and, like, you'll just, like, just see everybody running track.
2: That's just is very interesting.
1: Yes,
2: to watch.
1: Like, because then you like, oh my gosh, like, she's going to win.
2: Yes, like,
1: but this is my top three.
3: Is there any specific events in track or just like them running a 400 really or 100? Cool. I'm saying, like, what's their favorite like event?
1: Is that in track? When you have to like throw the ball?
0: Yeah, you have to
1: do that and then jump.
2: Hurdles?
1: Mm hmm. Yeah. Down to.
0: 20 minute row, top three speeds right now.
2: Like she said, I would have to say dance. It doesn't matter what type of dance. I just love watching people dance. I also love dancing as well. Volleyball. I don't know what my third one would be, though. Because, like, throughout my life, I've played a lot of sports. Like, a lot of sports. So I'm going to just keep it with the top two.
1: Yeah, like, in my life, I only did, like, cheer and competition dance. All right. Would you rather know what you're going to do in 10 years or... Travel back in 10 years.
3: So it's either travel back 10 years or travel back.
1: Yeah, like which one would you rather do? Forward.
3: Yeah, I'm traveling back 10 years.
0: I'm
3: I don't know.
0: Going pre-COVID. Me now and pre-COVID, like me right now in 2016, the world's blowing up.
6: What?
3: Okay. Yeah, Joe.
2: I have another question.
1: Okay.
2: If you could transform into an animal, like any animal, and be that animal for a full day, what animal would it be and why?
3: Think about it. A blobfish. Not like, pee-pee. What? Like,

0: You know what? Never mind.
1: Where did that come from?
2: Curry. I want to listen. Yeah. I want to hear this.
3: Like, they're deep in the sea, and they get eaten a lot. So, like...
0: Why would you want to get eaten?
3: It's only for a day, though. It's only for a day.
0: But what if you get eaten in that day? I'm talking as soon as you transform, 5 minutes later, you're already gone.
3: But, like, I wouldn't come back the next day.
0: No. No.
3: All right, let me change my answer.
2: Did you say Roblox?
3: I'm thinking.
0: While you think, does someone else want to answer?
2: An eagle.
0: Of course. Go ahead and explain why.
2: Because the eagle is, like, it's the top. It's on the top of the food chain for a reason.
3: No, it is.
0: It also
3: not.
0: Represents America. Do you really want to represent America?
2: Yeah, y'all.
1: Sahara, which animal would you pick to be for one day?
4: I will pick to be a maybe like some sea life creature.
3: How you could breathe underwater type situation.
4: Yeah, like I would want to like discover the sea more and see what's like actually so down there.
0: You would like become the animal in order to understand.
4: Yeah,
0: more.
4: Yeah.
0: That's pretty cool. Every person that's into the aquarium would absolutely do that.
1: I'll be a tiger or a lion. That. One of them. I'll be one of them. Because, like, I just want to explore the wildness, you know.
2: Right.
1: See how it feels to hunt, catch.
0: Mm-hmm. We got to keep our eyes on her. She's talking about hunting and catching. You got to remember, if you're a tiger, you're like, you hunt, but you also get hunted.
1: Okay, what about a cheetah?
0: They cheetah, still get hunted.
4: I was going to pick that.
0: You're faster, so.
2: Cheetahs are big house cats, for real, for real. Like, they're...
0: Really? Well, technically,
1: yeah.
2: No, like... No, like, every big cat other than cheetahs, like, cheetahs purr, they meow, they don't roar, none of that.
0: You're talking about, like...
2: Cheetahs, like, are, like, real life, just big house cats that run fast.
0: Yeah.
1: If I ever had a pet tiger or one of them, y'all know who I'll be just like? The Tiger King or Care Bear.
2: No, is that something y'all do? Girl. Like, would y'all get an exotic pet?
1: Yes.
0: It depends on what pet.
3: Probably like.
2: Because, like, I'll raise a lion.
3: An axolotl.
2: Like a baby lion, I'll raise that to an adult.
0: I could also imagine you having a monkey or a gorilla or something. And it would, like, sit on your shoulders and stuff.
1: Don't get what's the ones called? Chimps.
0: Chimpanzees.
1: Yes, don't get one of them.
2: Man, what? If I get a chimp, man, me and the chimp spinning the block every day. But you got a problem. Come see the chimp about it. Because, no, chimps are, like, real life strong. Like, overly, a little too strong if you ask me.
5: Can I ask this question? Do you think 100 people could beat one gorilla?
2: If you had asked me that like 5 months ago, I would have told you the 100 people is. But somebody,
1: no, probably not.
2: Somebody told this to me, and it made me look at the situation different. 100 toddlers, are they beating you in a fight?
0: They can overwhelm you, but I don't think they can beat you.
3: Are we talking about average humans or like?
0: Like, what type of human
4: toddler
0: are you talking about?
2: If there's 100 Aaron Donalds, man. I'm taking Aaron Donald
3: yeah,
2: that
3: like,
2: gorilla.
3: Like,
2: I ain't gonna lie.
3: He could bench like 500.
2: Yeah, 700. Like 500-600 pounds. He's as strong as death. A wise man once said it's only going to take two of him to beat one gorilla.
3: And he only needs
2: Yep. He only needs one to record. Yeah. You got a bald head. He's known as James Harrison. And honestly, I believe him.
3: He sounded mighty confident.
2: Like, he might actually be able to beat a gorilla. And I wouldn't be surprised if he did.
4: What is the most important lesson you've learned so far in your life? Like, it really, really taught you something that you never do again.
1: Always be on game.
4: Oh, yeah.
1: Always be on game. That's what I was taught.
2: What that mean?
1: Like, always.
4: Being on P's and Q's. Like,
1: yes, mm-hmm. Like, always.
2: Oh, staying on point, I feel.
1: Yes, like, always be on point. Like, you know, sometimes you always have to be on point by the people that you're around with. I'm not saying their names, but they know who they is.
4: So, what about y'all, like?
2: All right, hold on.
3: Don't take drugs.
2: I'm not
0: obviously.
1: What about you, Raymare? What's the lesson that you learned? Like, the best lesson that you learned?
3: All of them.
0: That's what I was trying to say. Like, when you learn a lesson, as long as you've... Well, whenever you go through something, as long as you've learned the lesson from that, any of them could be the best lesson. You're learning from all of them.
4: Yeah, but, like, it would be better if you, like, describe what lesson, because it can make the topic more interesting. And
0: I mean, true, yeah.
4: Will, like, share their own experiences and stuff like that.
1: Well, it looks like we're running out of time, listeners. Thank you for tuning in.
3: This was the Bulldog Bandits checking out here.
6: Hello, my name is Bray, and I'm a 12th grade student at City Charter High School. You are listening to an artist statement recorded in the Youth Media Center at SLB Radio. This piece I will be discussing is for the Leadership Excellence Access and Persistence Program's End of Year Showcase, aka LEAP. Who am I as an artist? I would call myself a free-going artist. I create when I per se want to, without having to have a meaning behind it. Why I want to be a part of this program, what makes me want to be a part of this program, is being able to express my feelings through art and storytelling, especially the topics that I'm scared to talk about. Next, what art or artist excites me? Basically anything. A lot of what inspires me to create my art is my own being and my family around me. Why create this piece? We haven't started on our piece making just yet, but when we do, I would like to talk about the homophobia in the world, as it's something that I face daily and I kind of just came to terms with it, and I want to express how that can make someone feel about themselves. And lastly, for my final project, I want to step out of my comfort zone, making it way larger than any other piece I have worked on before. And I hope that I will be able to express and show these feelings through it. But the only fear that I would have is not finishing it on time, but that's also a fear for time to come. All right, thank you guys for listening.
7: The Saturday Light Brigade. And please join me now as we take a moment to welcome Billy Ellsworth and his mom, Terry. They both live in the Montour area. Terry, I'll say hello to you. Good morning.
8: Hi, good morning. Thanks for having us.
7: It's a pleasure. Hey, Billy, how are you?
9: I'm good. Hi, thank you for having me.
7: And Billy, I'm going to start with you. You're 15. Can you tell me some of the things? I'm guessing, what grade are you in now?
9: 10th grade.
7: And what are some of the things you enjoy doing?
9: Well, I enjoy to play video games, hang out with friends. What else do I like? I like animals.
7: You mentioned National Squirrel Day. We were talking about this being Squirrel Awareness Month.
9: It is.
7: Yep, and you saw squirrels on your way in.
9: Well, one squirrel.
7: One squirrel.
9: It climbed up a tree.
7: What other kinds of animals do you like?
9: I have a beagle, so I like beagles.
7: Beagles are great.
9: Yeah, mine's getting old, but I still love them. So.
7: Have you ever thought about working with animals? Like as you get older or anything?
9: I don't know. Maybe.
7: Might be.
9: Oh, kinda. Let me think about that. That's what I meant to say.
7: Yeah, there's so many things that you could be doing. How about in school? Are there subjects you especially like?
9: English. That's the only one I like.
7: What? I'm curious, what books are you reading in English this year?
9: Right now we're reading Romeo and Juliet.
7: I think I read that.
9: Yeah, it's the graphic novel version, so it's like a comic book.
7: Interesting. Do you like it?
9: Yeah, I like it.
7: I've been out to your school. Montour Area High School is pretty amazing, and Spartan Express is a program we're working at there, and I think some of our Spartan Express kids interviewed you at a pep rally a couple weeks ago. Am I right about that?
9: Yes, you're right.
7: I thought so. One reason Billy is here is he has a form of muscular dystrophy, which I don't know much about. I think, is it Duchenne? Is that the name of it?
9: Yes.
7: And can you tell me a little bit about your history when you were diagnosed? And that has to be... And Mom, please, Billy's mom is here too. Please join in. On this, before I forget, who else is in your family that we should say hello to?
9: My dad. But I don't know if he's listening. I think he's at his work right now.
7: Well, he'll be listening eventually, if not now, online. What's he do?
9: Well, he works at a copper mill.
7: Excellent.
9: That's right. Uh-huh. All right.
7: And so tell me a little bit the history. Nancy, when did you find out? Or Nancy, when where'd I get that from?
8: Billy will be calling me Nancy.
7: I know, Terry. That's real. You know, I have a friend named Terry who used to live in a house with a woman named Nancy. That's where that came from.
8: It's not a problem. I'm very easygoing.
7: Terry, tell me a little bit about your history.
8: Well, we thought we had a perfectly happy, healthy, normal, adorable little boy, but he was diagnosed at 4 1/4, and he wasn't meeting his milestones, and we just thought he was uncoordinated, lacked confidence. But through a neurologist and physical therapist evaluation, we got the horrible news. Duchenne is the most progressive but the most common form of muscular dystrophy. Most people don't realize there are 9 major muscular dystrophies, and Duchenne is the most progressive. It's horrific. They don't have a long lifespan. Billy knows all of this by now. But thanks to, you know, what he's been traveling, and I'm sure you'll get into that in a few minutes, you see that he is walking through the studio.
7: Yeah,
8: and
7: I have to tell you, Billy walked in here, and I, it's going to sound like I'm just saying this, Billy, but you're pretty much an ordinary kid from my perspective. It's been fun to talk with you, not just now, but before we turn the mics on. And I know that this is due to something amazing that just happened. It's only been
8: not even 2 weeks.
7: This is amazing.
8: Yeah, September 19th. I
9: would like to say something.
7: Oh yeah, go ahead.
9: I would
7: please
9: like to say thank you for what you said a minute ago. I know that I'm doing great. I've been told that by many people.
7: I'm glad. Come a little closer.
9: Sorry.
7: Please go on.
9: All right, so as I was saying, well, it's pretty much it. I'm doing so great because I'm on a drug called teplersen. It's for muscular dystrophy, like we're talking about.
7: So you can remember when you were 4 or 5, I would imagine, and probably
9: kind of
7: feeling a little like, how did you feel in an elementary school as you were coping with muscular dystrophy?
9: Well, I really didn't think much of it, to be honest with you.
7: Too much about it at all? It was kind of just, this is the way it's always been?
9: I didn't understand it, to be honest, at that age. But now I get it.
7: Yeah. Tell me more about that, how you get it and what it means and how this drug has really changed things.
9: I mean, it really has changed things. I mean, to see what the disease does, where it takes the ability from a child to walk, and then they're stuck in a power chair for the rest of their life. I did not like to see that happen. I didn't want it to happen to me. But now that the drug's approved, now I don't have to be worried about it, because I know that I'll be walking a lot longer than I thought.
7: Now, when did you start taking this drug?
9: I was 10 years old.
7: So
9: 10 and 3/4, actually. Fifth grade.
7: And you're 15 now.
9: Yep.
7: Did you notice
9: I'm almost 16.
7: Did you notice a big difference right away?
9: Not really.
7: So it took a while. And then the big news is that at the time, the drug, I guess, was still in a trial. Is that the right way to explain it?
9: Yes. Yes, it is.
7: And so many people with... You were very fortunate to be part of the trial. And I think when they do trials, they probably sometimes people are being given the drug and others are not being given the drug. So not
9: placebo.
7: Only... Yeah, not only were you... Is that the way it works in your case? So not only were you fortunate to be selected for the trial, but to be given... Not the placebo, but the actual drug.
9: That's how it worked.
7: Yeah.
9: Like, either one person was given a placebo or somebody else was given the drug. So the whole time I was given the drug. For some reason, I don't know why, but I thought I was getting the placebo the whole time. Don't know why.
7: Yeah, I think that would really... I'm not sure how I would feel about that. And that... there's a lot of uncertainty, right? Is the drug going to work or not? And then you add to it. Because you don't know if you're getting the placebo or not.
9: Yep. I started jumping off steps and hiking, so... I couldn't do that before, so I guess that's kind of what was telling me that I was on a drug. I was opening up bottles, too. Bags.
7: Yeah. That had to be... How did you feel when... it's almost had to seem... like superpowers or something. All of a sudden you're able to do these things that to many people probably think of, they don't think about it. The ability to open a jar or to jump. And in your case, I think Were you able to walk before
9: yeah.
7: this? Okay. Mm-hmm. But you're able to probably have more stamina now, I would think.
9: Yeah, I think.
7: What do you think about all of this? The idea that there's actually a medicine that can make you better.
9: Well, that's a really good statement. It's a good question. I mean, I still can't have words or believe it. I don't. I'm still speechless a little bit to talk about it.
7: I can imagine. Have your friends been pretty supportive throughout this? Can you tell me a little bit about that?
9: Yeah, I have a best friend. He lives on the same street as me, so we hang out a lot. And so, yeah.
7: What do you like to do?
9: Well, we sometimes, like, watch YouTube videos. We used to do creative play. We don't do it as much because we're getting older, so.
7: Yeah, I mean, at the age of 15 or 16 or so, yeah. People change in terms of what they like to do.
9: Mm-hmm.
7: So I have a question for you that there's no one set answer for, but a lot of people don't know what to say to kids who have, you know, illnesses or who have a disability of some type or whose life has been affected the way yours has been. Do you have any advice for people in terms of making conversation or talking or how you would prefer to engage in these kinds of things?
9: Well, I need to think about that. I really have no clue what to say. I mean,
7: take some time.
9: There's probably something. Oh, yeah, like I said in the other interview, I don't know if this was remembered, but with the kids, I said, keep the hope and just keep doing what you're doing and keep living life.
7: Mm-hmm. Have you talked with other kids that have muscular dystrophy?
9: Yeah.
7: And they must really be inspired by you, and I would imagine parents are too, to see how well that you're doing. You've kind of become a celebrity nationally. Are other kids taking the drug, doing as well as you are?
9: There are 12 boys in a trial that I'm in, so there are other boys that do interviews also, so let's not forget about their work too with their interviews.
7: That's good. Are any of them local, or are they all?
9: No, I'm the one closest to Pittsburgh.
10: Well, you're the only Pennsylvania.
9: Well, I'm the only Pennsylvania boy.
7: And you mentioned boys. Does this particular drug seem to work better on boys than girls?
9: I mean, I haven't really seen it in girls. We're mostly in the trial. We're just boys. So. It's mainly a boy disease. I mean,
10: it's
9: X chromosome linked, so
7: I see.
9: It's very rare to happen in a girl, but it does happen in girls.
7: Let me bring your mom more into the conversation. Terry, this has to be an incredible blessing for you. I can't imagine how you have felt when this has happened. So 5 years ago, your son's life and your life and your husband's life were just changed forever.
8: Yeah, like Billy said, he's the only Pennsylvania boy. This trial included 12 boys because it is Duchenne mainly affects boys because it's X chromosome linked. There are some girls in the world, but it's a very small percentage. And there's actually one young woman in her 20s that is going to be able to start taking the drug soon. She's out in Seattle area. So yeah, we're still, like Billy said, a little speechless and a little stunned. It hasn't even been 2 weeks that his drug finally received FDA approval. And it's the first drug ever approved for muscular dystrophy. So it's truly historical. And we do feel very fortunate and blessed that he was one of the 12 selected once he pre-screened.
7: So this now means that any boy can take this drug if it's prescribed? Has it been approved to that extent?
8: Yeah, it's a wide label. There aren't that many restrictions. However, I must say that the Billy's drug, eteplirsen, by Sarepta Therapeutics out of Boston, Massachusetts area, Cambridge, actually, he has the most common mutation. There are well over 100, maybe hundreds of different mutations within Duchenne. Billy has the most common mutation, and of course that's what the scientists attacked first, you know, a couple of decades ago. So his drug, his therapy will only help 13% of Duchenne boys. That being said, the next drugs treating the next most common mutations are ready for trial, and actually the first patient was dosed just this week. So we have a long ways to go. His drug will only help 13% of the Duchenne population. And for the cure, they're going to need a cocktail of therapies. This is just a start. It's a great start. Muscular Dystrophy World, we're ecstatic. We're very happy, but we have a long ways to go.
7: Billy, how does the drug make you feel? Do you actually feel a difference in your own body and strength and just the ability to do different things?
9: Yes and no, because the no part is, like, I kind of feel the same like I was when I first started the trial. So, I mean, it's not a difference with that, but a difference with, like, I can do, like, different things that I couldn't at first.
7: Yeah, we were talking before about hand strength, opening jars, and those sorts of things.
9: Walking longer. Oh, yeah, walking longer.
10: You get yourself out of bed and dressed.
9: I get myself out of bed and get dressed every morning. I brush my teeth by myself, eat by myself. Other boys, like, they need, other boys my age need help to, like, doing all that stuff that I just listed.
7: So you can be a lot more independent, which especially for anybody as they get older, they want to be able to do. Has it made you feel a little bit different mentally or in terms of your outlook on life? I would imagine it gives you a lot of hope, I would think.
9: Do you mean with the drug being approved or just getting the drug?
7: Both.
9: Oh, yeah, it does change my outlook on life because, to be honest, I thought, like, I don't know why I was thinking this, but I thought I was going to die early because I was, like, told, like, that what happens with the disease is you die kind of at a young age, and, yeah, I don't want that to happen, so I really thought that might happen, like, if I'm 30 and then I might be dead. I don't know. I didn't know it was going to happen, so.
10: The drug gives hope.
9: The drug gives hope, so now that it's approved, there's even more hope now.
7: Well, it's amazing to talk to you. You're a really precise guy, too. That's one thing I noticed. Do you like science?
9: Somewhat.
7: I see, somewhat. Not yes, not no, but it's somewhat. I noticed when we started talking that you're really contemplative and think a lot about things. And
9: I do.
7: I really appreciate your both of you taking time to be here.
9: You're welcome.
7: This morning, how can people learn more about research and activities happening with muscular dystrophy?
9: Well, I think that's more of my mom to touch on. So go ahead.
8: I would suggest, well, if you want to read more on what Billy's been through, you can just Google Billy Ellsworth muscular dystrophy. And to learn more about Duchenne, I would suggest Googling endduchenne.org or Parent Project Muscular Dystrophy. They're the world's largest Duchenne exclusive organization. And Billy and I fundraise throughout the year and advocate through that organization. There are other organizations as well. Of course, we have the MDA. The Jet Foundation out of Boston will be coming here in 2 weeks for a local Duchenne roundtable that Billy and I will attend, and we're helping to coordinate. So those are, I would think, some of the best sources.
7: Excellent. Well, thank you both for being here. We're going to announce some listener birthdays. And Billy, I've got a couple things I want to give to you as some mementos of your appearance here. Anything else you'd like to say as we close out?
9: Well, but thank you for having us. That's what I would like to say. And yeah, that's pretty much it for me. How about you, Ma?
8: Yep, thanks for having us. And we're really excited. And, you know, muscular dystrophy, this is the first treatment. We deserve more treatments, and we don't want muscular dystrophy to be forgotten about. So this approval is going to, you know, propel the field, and Big Pharma now will continue research, knowing that we got this first one through the FDA.
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12: 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I am in ninth grade at Montour High School, and you're listening to Youth Express. 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
14: This is Carrie Menino, age 17, of Winchester Thurston High School. The name of this poem is Summer of My Childhood. I'm standing in front of the Children's Museum on the north side of Pittsburgh. I picked this spot because this poem has a lot to do with growing up and what it means to not be a child anymore and wanting to still be a child. So I wanted to have some background noise of children laughing and playing and going somewhere to learn. Summer of my childhood. It was a cool day in summer, and I was fixing the gears on my bike when out of nowhere, Jonathan Riker walked up and stuck my hair with chewing gum. Well, I got pretty mad, and it was almost like steam was coming out of the fresh new gears in my head, and I decided his face needed fixing. And in that afternoon in my last childhood summer, I socked that boy and went to buy some peanut butter to deal with the chewing gum. And it smelled for days, but it didn't matter because I didn't go nowhere. Then it was two more summers, months after I decided my picture needed fixing, and my eyes were raccoon and my skirts were short, and I'd never in a million years touch a gear on a bike or any other dirty thing, and I went through chewing gum lickety-split because it seemed so cool in those days. And I was walking, and suddenly I saw Jonathan Riker going nowhere fast. We looked at each other. I saw his face definitely had gotten its fixing, though it wasn't from me. It was from growing and all the past days. His pant leg was stuck in his bike gear, and he was pulling it loose as I smacked my chewing gum. And then it was free, and he stood, and we looked nowhere except each other for a while, until he silently rode off and left me in the empty of that summer. I threw away all my chewing gum. I unfixed my face and made it ugly and bare again and wished to take back all the days and find that summer, turn back the gears of myself and find the anywhere I'd gone if I hadn't gone nowhere. I pushed my way, unlatching the gears of the door, and ran into the past day dusk because I realized I needed fixing, not my face but myself, that the girl I lost in that summer of the chewing gum was me, and I knew down deep that she had gone nowhere, not really, just playing hide and seek again, kicking the pedals on her bike and always getting stuck in the gears.
7: The Saturday Light Brigade. And if you have been waiting for great poetry, I mean great poetry, that moment is finally here during our Youth Expression Showcase. I've got eight poets here with me. And there are also eight honored poets. Environmental Charter School had a poetry slam recently. And these are second grade poetry slam winners, and I'm so proud of each of them. We're going to meet each of them. We'll go all the way around so you get comfortable with talking in our microphones. Then, for those of you who wish, we're going to hear your poems. I'm going to ask, we have a lot of parents here. Can you hear us okay out in the studio? Great, they're out in the theater. So let's meet everybody, and we'll just have you say your first name, how old you are, and if you have any shout-outs, any hellos you would like to give to anybody. And, well, it's interesting. You've kind of sat almost in alphabetical order. Almost in alphabetical order. We're not going to take time to do that now, but we're going to begin with Anastasia. Would you like to tell us how old you, well, your name and how old you are, and any shout-outs?
15: I'm 8.
7: And would you like to say hello to anybody who might be listening or anybody who brought you here today? Well, it's nice to meet you. What do you like to do for fun?
15: I like to read.
7: That's a great thing to do for fun. Let's meet who's sitting next to you. We'll pivot this microphone over. What's your name?
16: Cordelia.
7: And how old are you?
16: 7.
7: Would you like to give any shout-outs to anyone? And what do you like to do for fun?
16: Run.
7: Excellent. We were just talking about the marathon coming up. Let's meet who's next to you. Hello.
16: Hi, my name is Natalie, and I'm 7 years old.
7: Any shout-outs?
16: My brother Leo and my mom and my dad.
7: Excellent. And let's see who's next to you.
17: Hello, my name is Sophia. I am 7, and my birthday is going to be in 1 month. And I have a shout-out for my friend Crosby, who is going to be listening to all of the poets on the radio.
7: How nice. I'm so glad that Crosby is going to be doing that. Is Crosby older or younger than you?
17: She's a tiny bit older than me.
7: Same school?
17: Same school.
7: Well, that's
17: She's
7: great.
17: In our class.
7: And a happy early birthday. Thanks for letting us know. Let's see who this is. Come on up closer to the microphone.
18: My name is Marcus, and I am 8 years old. And I want to give a shout out to my mom and my dad that lives in Texas, and my little sister, my Nana, and my two grandmas.
7: Excellent. Well, nice to meet you, Marcus. And by the way, if you were keeping track, with Natalie, we lost our alphabetical order, you know, string that I said we were going to do. I knew we were eventually going to use it or lose it. But Molly is right after Marcus alphabetically. Hi.
19: Hi, I'm Molly, and I'm 7.
7: And would you like to give a shout out to anybody?
19: My great grandma.
7: How nice. Does she live in Pittsburgh?
19: Yeah.
7: Well, that's great. And let's see who we have sitting next to you. We'll just move that microphone over a little bit. Hello.
20: Hello.
7: And what's your name?
20: My name is Aviv, and I don't really have any favorite thing to do for fun. I don't really have a favorite.
7: I see you've got a communication studies shirt on. It's a nice shirt. Were you involved in something where you got that shirt?
20: No.
7: Maybe a gift.
20: I just got it, yeah.
7: Do you want to say hi to anybody?
20: No, not really.
7: Okay, well, thanks, Aviv. And then finally, she told me her name was Anna, but I've got inside information here. Is it Anna Jean? No. Oh, where's Anna Jean?
21: Here.
7: Oh!
21: Your nickname's Anna Jean.
7: Okay, well, Anna Jean, Uncle Ross is listening in Charlottesville, Virginia, and he says, I can't wait to hear your poem. Listening to it on the radio is very exciting. Uncle Ross and Aunt Whitney. So let's talk to this Anna. And hi, how old are you? Tell me about yourself.
22: Hi, my name is Anna. I am 8 years old, and I want to give a shout out to my grandma, my mom, my dad, and my little brother, Nicholas.
7: Can you tell me a little bit about what it is? This is Natalie.
16: It's when a lot of different kids or grown-ups, they come together and they read poems that they made.
7: Anybody have anything to add about what happens? Is there an audience? Anastasia or Anna Jean?
16: There is an audience, and when I went up, you usually have a microphone, and it's really fun.
7: Do you hold the microphone when you go up, or do you stand in front of it?
16: I stood in front of the microphone.
7: Who was nervous? Was anybody nervous doing it? Everybody's hand went up. Aviv, how did you feel less nervous after you finished, or what was it like?
20: A little less nervous, but I still felt nervous.
7: Did anybody try to memorize their poem? Looks like just about everybody. Not you, Marcus. You did yours from a piece of paper.
23: No.
7: No? Did you memorize it? Excellent. Yeah. What was it like to be in front of an audience and share your poem? I saw Sophia put her hand up right away.
16: It was exciting, but it was really scary too.
7: How bad? Was it scary because you were sharing? Well, why was it scary?
16: Because it was just you in front of a lot of students, and grown-ups, and it was just really fun.
7: Would it have been easier if you were reading something somebody else wrote, like something from a book?
22: Maybe.
7: Because I think it's sometimes hard to read something you wrote. I'm really proud of you. Because when you read something very personal like that, that's a lot to do. Can somebody tell me how you wrote your poems, what your process was for writing them? I see that Molly put her hand up right away. Let's get a microphone over to you so I can hear your voice. Molly, tell me about the process of poetry writing.
22: Like things that happened to me in the past or like memories I had.
7: So you made a list of those? And yeah. I think Cordelia has some information too. Go ahead, Cordelia.
0: We started out as a class and then we made different kinds of poems. And so we had to pick just one and then we checked with cops a lot.
7: And who can tell me what, now you're listening and you just heard Cordelia say, we checked with cops when we wrote our poems. Now, I happen to know that they don't mean police officers. Marcus, can you tell me in your purple microphone there what cops means?
18: It means check your capitalization and organization and punctuations in your spelling.
7: Is that right? Did he get them all? So that's a good way to check over your work. Does anybody else have any comments about the process? And then we're going to hear your poems. Any other comments about how you did it? Well, I can't wait to hear them. Before you read, let me tell you that Ms. K wrote to say yay for all of you. I am so proud of you. Who's Ms. K? Can anybody tell us? Go ahead.
0: Me?
7: Yeah, go ahead, Sophia.
0: Miss K is our teacher, and her last name is actually Miss Karichko.
7: And also, Susan wrote, she's listening in Bald Head Island, North Carolina, Cape Fear. She's addicted to poetry. She has so much anticipation, and she can't wait to hear your poems, which is terrific. So if you're just joining us, we have second graders from Environmental Charter School. Mr. Burke also wrote. You all know Mr. Burke, and he's very proud of you and the poems you've done. Shall we go in the same? Does anybody really want to go first? Okay, so why don't we start with Anastasia, because I saw your hand go up first. And I'm just going to ask you if there's a title to your poem, you know, say the name of it. Well, you've all performed before, so we'll just do it. Go ahead, Anastasia.
2: My poem is called Butterflies, and actually I have motions to it for five of the lines. And I have six lines in it, and I'm going to tell you the motions. For the first line, I cut my hands into a flower shape. For the second line, I put one hand down and one hand up to make like a tower shape. For the third line,
7: So cup, tower.
2: I make my hands like they're flying, like I'm flying. And for the fourth line, I point upwards with both my pointer fingers. And for the fifth line, I make my fingers into a diamond shape and put them all around.
7: That sounds great. Well, let's hear your poem, Anastasia.

0: That's beautiful. It's like a song, too. Mm-hmm. I like it. Very good. Congratulations. And why don't we, Cordelia, would you like to go next? Are you ready?
1: No.
0: Are you not ready? Okay, let's go to Natalie, and we'll come back. Natalie, let's make sure that microphone is right in front of you. You can move it over a little bit, and you're all set. You can introduce any introduction you need to give. Go ahead.
1: My poem is called Wolf Cave. Warm and sun shining outside a cold, dark gray cave, it comes out and prowls.
0: Beautiful. Can you do that again? I just wanted to hear it one more time.
1: Warm and sun shining outside a cold, dark gray cave, it comes out and prowls.
0: That was really very nice. Is that haiku? I wanted to count the syllables.
1: Yeah.
0: That's why I asked you to do them again. 5, 7, and 5. Very good. Now, I know Sophia had her hand up, so let's go to Sophia next for her poem. And then I'd like to come back to you, Cordelia, so we can have you give yours too. Go ahead.
2: My poem is called Statue of Liberty, and my friend Crosby helped me write this one. I give freedom to all. I was a gift from France. I have big shoes. Immigrants give me a chance. The 7 points on my crown are not supposed to face the ground. They mean the seas and continents too. I give freedom to all of you.
0: That's very, very nice. And it's hard to write with another person. How did you and Crosby collaborate?
2: I gave her the facts, and we both put it into a rhyme, and she wrote it down.
0: That's great. Let's go to Cordelia next and learn about her poem. We can use this red microphone, and I can't wait to hear what you wrote. It looks like your poem's a little longer, too. Tell us about it.
3: Well, my poem is called Cotton Candy. Oh, cotton candy. So sticky when I hold you in my fingers, so cool when I push you into my mouth, dissolves into a creamy mix. I can feel you right now. Such a memory. So not healthy, but I still love you so dearly. Oh, how I love you. A mix of all colors looks so soft and gives me a surprise when I shove you into my mouth. You look like clouds in the sky. Oh, cotton candy, what would I do without you?
0: That's beautiful. It made me really think of cotton candy, too. The imagery was great. Marcus, it's your turn. And let's hear about your poem. Are you ready? Not ready yet? Okay, well, we'll go to Molly next then. And Molly, we'll have you use the yellow microphone. I'm sorry, I'm moving all these microphones, and our audience is learning the colors of all of our microphones today, so that's good. Molly, tell us about your poem.
4: My poem is called Nutella. Oh, Nutella, you are so yummy, I could kiss you all day. Your hazelnut taste makes my mouth water. You are creamy as whipped cream. You feel so smooth and rich in my mouth. My eyes have hearts when I see you. I could dip anything in you. You smell like $1 million, like chocolate and nuts. I would replace my bed with you, and I would sleep on you every day. Will you marry me? I hope so. Will you make me delightful? Yes.
0: That's great. An ode to Nutella, an ode to cotton candy. Does anybody know anybody in Vancouver, British Columbia? Ophira, Idu, Omi, Oran, Aviv, you know? Good, because your poem's coming up. Who are those people?
5: They are one of our friends from when, I don't really know when, but like a long time ago, I think my parents met them somewhere.
0: Well, they just wrote to say how proud they are of each and every one of you and how much they love poetry, especially about nature and with movements. What's your poem?
5: My poem is called The Seasons. Summer is like an open breeze. It gently glides like the seas. Flowers are blooming. Children are playing, but nobody is lazing. But watch out. Here comes fall. Fall has a crisp smell and the sound of rustling feet in the dry leaves. The wind gently flows like a bird. But wait, I'm not done. Here comes winter. Winter is cold, and the sound of crackling feet in the snow clears your mind. It is not a time to drink ice water or lemonade. Here is spring, the rainy season, with the smell of blossoming flowers. These are the senses of the seasons: spring, summer, winter, and fall.
0: Beautiful. You all have such great imagery in your poems. And by the way, Sarah just wrote to Cordelia, "Great job, sis. I love Cotton Candy, too." Is that really your sister?
6: No.
0: No, just a friend?
6: It's my mom's friend.
0: Oh, well, that's great. Finally, we have Anna. And by the way, Mr. Burke says congratulations to Ms. Shupak and second graders. It have been amazing discussing the process of writing. And Anna is going to join us next. And let's get that microphone pointed towards you, Anna. And your poem, tell me about your poem.
7: My poem is called Winter Trees. And here it goes. Leaning, curved, leafless. Some strong, some weak, flowerless. Birds waking, chirping in air. Branches leaning upward. Some have bark, some don't.
0: That was beautiful. Did you look at a tree when you were writing that or think about a tree?
7: I looked at a tree.
0: I thought so. That was really, really nice. Does anybody want to say anything else about the poem? Oh, Marcus, can you share yours? Would you like to share yours? You said you memorized it. It would be great to have you share it. What do you say? Shall we cheer him on? What's it called, Marcus?
8: Rules.
0: Rules, did you say? What's it called?
8: Rules.
0: Come a little bit closer and let's hear it. This is Marcus. Go ahead.
8: Rules. Responsibility. Use kindness. Live she rules. Inside a day. Safe.
0: That was great. You wrote an acrostic poem, right? So each letter spelled out the word. Can you do it one more time?
8: Rules. Responsibility. Use kindness. Live she rules. Inside a day. Safe.
0: That's beautiful. Rules. It's spelled out. Thanks, Marcus. Anybody else want to say anything? Go ahead, Aviv.
9: I do want to give, I thought of a shout out that I do want to give to Ms. Shupak and all of the teachers for encouraging us.
0: That's wonderful. Yes, go ahead.
10: Me too.
0: Sophia says me too. I'm sure you all say me too. Marcus?
11: Me too.
0: Molly? And we've got Natalie.
12: And I also have one more shout out.
0: Okay.
12: To my friend Dahlia.
0: Well, shout out and congratulations to all of you. You represent Environmental Charter School very well and also yourselves very well. And I hope you'll keep writing. Marcus?
8: And I also want to give a shout to Miss Barb that's in a hospital right now.
0: And we have time for a couple, just one or two more. Go ahead.
12: And also my babysitter, Corrine.
0: Good job, Natalie and Molly. Make sure you're in front of a microphone. Go ahead.
13: I want to give a shout out to my dad.
0: Excellent. And I want to give a shout out to anyone we may have missed. Thank you for being here with us today. Good job. I want you all to come back sometime, will you? Sometime, I hope. Mm-hmm. Thanks. That's the second grade of Environmental Charter School. The winners of a subset of the second grade, winners of the recent Poetry Slam.
14: My name is Tierra Easley. I'm 15 years old and I go to the Neighborhood Academy. The first time I met you, that smile made my day. You walked up to me, I wanted you to be my bae. Your eyes are hazel, blue and green. Your hair curly as a poodle. Your personality is amazing. You're the one person I look to in times of need because you help and care. You're the best person I have met in a while. I fell in love once upon a time. Still to this day, I let that love shine.
10: My name is Elvin. I'm in second grade at the Environmental Charter School in Pittsburgh, Pennsylvania. War makes me concerned about the future of the world, and here's why. Did you know 4 million to 72 million people died in World War II alone? Instead of war, I wish people would be happy and peaceful, because people can die and lose their lives if war is nearby. For example, the Air Force is coming and half of the town is destroyed. Also, people can lose their houses and lose everything. For example, your houses get destroyed and you use everything, and your pets or something really special gets destroyed too. I think war can make a big impact on all of us, and I think we can work together to make the world a better place. This is Elvin for the Environmental Charter School, second grade persuaders.
11: I have two poems, so this is Sorry by Milo Anderson. Sorry. I say sorry time and time again, like a broken record. Don't say stop saying sorry, because I'll just say it more. Even if it isn't my fault, but people try to help me, it still doesn't work. Liar. You liar. I know you're lying. Been friends for so long. I can see right through you. You are a poor excuse of a window. You're a poor excuse of a friend. I knew your friendship was too good to be true. I knew that you and her could not stop talking about my hair, my style, and worst of all, about the way I walk. Allison and Sammy, I'm not a snitch. I just have self-respect. Thank you for listening.
15: My name is Deidre. I'm in third grade, and I live in Spring Hill. Peace is like a nice thing. Peace looks like nice and kind. It says nice is peaceful, and it can be nice, but peace is always nice.
16: 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I'm in 10th grade at Montour High School, and you're listening to Youth Express. Catch the future.
17: My name's Tamaya Mitchell. I'm 15, and I go to the Neighborhood Academy. She's hungry for everything, the life within, trying to find her way around again. Looking and searching is what she's doing, not knowing where she's going. Living life is all she's about, trying to find what life is and not drown. Just wanting to know what life is about and wanting her life to be something else.
18: 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Why would you demand arness when you have nothing to be? The flesh, the self, the body, as salt, as calcified, as straw, as man, as you are not a human, you are only a suggestion.
19: My name is Bree. I'm 16 years old, and I go to the Neighborhood Academy. People think I'm evil, but I'm really an angel. People think I don't eat, but I'm always hungry. People think I'm funny, but I'm really, really funny. People think my favorite color is red, but it's really blue. People think I'm shy, but I'm my own person. People think I look like my father, but I'm my mother's twin. People think I'm rude, but I just tell it how it is. People think I could dress, but I have my own fashion style. People think I'm crazy, but I'm just goofy. People think I'm a girly girl, but I'm really a tomboy. People think my name is Brianna, but it's really Brianna. People think I'm a punk, but just wait and see.
20: Hello, Hello, my name is Alexis. I'm in fourth grade at Lincoln. I think it's cool to care and so do the people at Mothers Against Drunk Driving. The people at Mothers Against Drunk Driving work to reduce injuries and deaths caused by drunk drivers. 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Mothers Against Drunk Driving, another example of people who know it's cool to care.
21: Hello, my name is Grace Anderson. I'm a senior at Lincoln Park, and this is a poem that I wrote. Street Cleaner's Delight. A pretty pavement lines the neighborhood across from my house, and I wouldn't mind walking barefoot around their cul-de-sac one day. I'd love to see the residents gawk and whisper about the girl with no shoes on, the girl that they've never seen before. I can see why they'd care so much. It's a nice kind of pavement, the kind that wouldn't scuff your shoes. And each house has its own little garden.

0: In fifth grade, I live in Spring Hill. Peace is like freedom. 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It sounds peaceful and it can be peaceful. Peace is always in your heart.
1: This is Holly. I'm in 11th grade at Montour High School, and you're listening to Youth Express. Catch the future.
2: When a poem usually starts, it starts with an introduction of some sort. You'd wonder, who is telling this story of words and whose story it is that they are telling? But if you had no access to my name, you wouldn't think of who I am. You'd look at what I am. When you look at me, what do you see? A Muslim, right? Yes, of course, because I wear the hijab, but if I took it off, you'd think I was what? Normal? The first thing you'd see wouldn't be my religion. You probably wouldn't even look twice at me. As you can see, one cup is full of water, while the other is empty. And as I pour this water, I'm supposed to feel like I'm fitting more into who I really am, rather than my stereotype. But the way I view myself will never change the way the public perceives me. You know, it's different, living as me. I can't simply ignore what's walking with me, because at one point the hijab becomes like a piece of me, like a piece of my skin, something that I'll always be in. So to live in a society where wearing the hijab means I represent my religion, a place where I'm supposed to be the perfect Muslim, all whilst never showing it, I start to think. I start to criticize myself. I start to become indecisive. I almost forget why I put it on in the first place. Being a junior in high school, there are things I shouldn't be doing, things considered haram, like relationships, listening to music, my lack of modesty, profanity, backbiting, and more things than I'd like to admit. So at times when I'm alone and I have those times to think, I imagine what life would be like if I wasn't born in the West, if I was born in a place where these habits were easier to stop. Medina, Mecca, cities in the Middle East, it seems almost like a dream to me, something hard to believe. When I meet a new person, they'll see me instead of the hijab that I chose to glue and keep close to me, because of course I am Muslim, but everyone shares this trait, and so my Western habits would fade away, leaving my burdens in this country I want to leave astray. I wouldn't have to worry about any haram relationships. Music would never be a problem, the Quran playing instead. Modesty would be as normal as the respectful way that they speak. But I was born here, in America, though the reason being unknown to me. I'm struggling in a society where the rights of me are being tampered with. The questions of if Project 2025 will affect Muslims won't even bring up the burden of my skin tone. These problems, these burdens, they affect me. They've affected me since the day I arrived here. Despite me being a revert, not even being born into Islam, I don't know how to speak Arabic or even pronounce the words. I don't know explanations that I've been told countless times before. My religion is beautiful, but it's nothing close to simple, and so of course these burdens affect me. It's as if they've become me. But surprisingly, I've started to cope, to get comfortable. I've started to understand, you know. You know, I might not feel that left out anymore. Yes, I'm conscious of my hijab, but I don't need to try and act perfect. I am still learning. The burdens of the West slowly pull off of me as I take a deep breath and realize that this is not a race. This is my life. I am a Muslim, it's obvious, but not because I wear the hijab, no, because I could be a Muslim woman without one, but I'm a Muslim because I can be one, because I believe I can be one. I don't have to say everything right, remove my accent, stress out about things I'll learn in the future, because no matter what, my past, present, and future will tell you for a fact that Tatiana Hauser is in fact Muslim. But now, looking down at the water that I couldn't see before, I realized that my cup isn't full of water because I look more Muslim. It's full because I realized that I always was Muslim, and I'm realizing that it was never the West. It was me, all along, feeling different. And so next time you find yourself being different from a stereotype, remember to ask yourself the question.

0: question first. Did I become it, or did I just wake up? Thank you.
1: We have 11 poets, as I mentioned, and we're going to get a chance to meet everybody, and then they're going to share a poem. Now, Porter will be introducing this segment to help you understand more about how this all came about. But first, I would just like to meet you, Porter. How old are you?
2: I'm 11.
1: And I guess everybody is in fifth grade, so everybody, how many people are 11? So, and then 10? Any other ages of adults? You don't have to participate. Okay, so everyone's either 10 or 11. Where do you live, Porter?
2: I live in Friendship.
1: And what do you like to do?
2: Well, I like to play soccer, and I love reading and math.
1: Have you read a book lately that you would recommend?
2: Well, I just finished a book yesterday called Almost Famous, and it's pretty good. It's about this girl who moves to Culpeper, Virginia, and she like wants to be a professional baker, and it's a small town, and she like slowly gets like better at baking, and then she like uses baking to save like a couple of close calls. And yeah, it's a really good book.
1: It's a real city too. There is I don't know if you looked on a map, Ricky and I, my wife who's sitting in there, have driven through Culpeper lots of times. And we always thought it was a fun name for a city. Would you like to say hello to anybody who might be listening? Any shout outs?
2: Well, I'd like to say hello to my mom and my two sisters who are listening.
1: What are their names?
2: Isla and Addie.
1: Isla and Addie, hello. And I know Mr. Burke is listening today. He made a note today. He's tuned in. And I'll let you introduce the segment we have now. I'm really excited to have you all here.
2: Hello, everyone. My name is Porter, and I'm here with Brickell, Valentina, Chelsea, Stella, Emma, B, Neve, Bryn, Noel, Xander, and my literacy teachers, Miss Duffy and Mr. Gleason. We are from the Environmental Charter School in Regent Square. We recently wrapped up a unit called Current Events in the Arts, which focused on a variety of topics including bullying, homelessness, food deserts, and stereotypes. We worked through multiple sources that provided us with insight on these topics, and then we discussed them together as a community. In the midst of this, we focused on the need to eliminate stereotypes based on religion, race, gender, and sexuality. As we talked about these things, our empathy for others grew. We had a statement that embodied this unit. There is no them, there is only facets of us. This means that we are all connected, and while we may have differences, we have to respect one another and embrace our diversity. In order to spread empathy and create positive ripples in the world around us, fifth grade created poetry that reflects our beliefs and feelings on these matters. We hope these poems motivate real action amongst our peers and inspire change in our community. Thank you for the opportunity to speak our piece for peace.
1: That was really beautifully done. Thanks, Porter. Did you write that?
2: Yes.
1: You're a good writer. That was really well done. I assumed you wrote it, but I just wanted to check. You're a really good writer. Now, first up, we have Emma and Stella, and I haven't had a chance to meet everybody yet. So Emma and Stella, I'd like to talk with each of you before you read your poem. Let's start with Stella. Can you tell me how old you are?
3: I'm 11.
1: Okay, Stella's another 11 year old. Oh, no, wait, she's not. Is she 10 going on 11? Yeah. When's your birthday?
3: April 17th.
1: You're so close. If you round up, right, the rounding rules, you're now 11. Where do you live?
3: I live in Point Breeze.
1: And what do you like to do for fun?
3: I like soccer.
1: Come a little closer.
3: I like soccer, and I like literacy a lot.
1: Do you like to write?
3: Mm-hmm.
1: Had a feeling you must. And now let's meet Emma. Tell me about yourself.
4: Well, I'm 10, and I live in Point Breeze, and I like to play soccer, and I like math.
1: You two seem like you're pretty good friends, are you?
4: Yeah.
1: What do you like to do together?
4: Well, we like to play soccer together most of the time, and we like to hang out.
1: Any shout-outs to people?
4: I'd like to thank Ms. Steffi and Mr. Gleason for helping us.
3: So would I. And I would like to say hi to my dad. Hi.
1: Well, great. Does your poem have a name?
4: Black Lives Matter.
1: Okay. And this is a case of a poem that was written together, and you're going to read it together. And whenever you're ready, go ahead.
4: Okay.
3: 1841, Frederick Douglass escaped from the whips and chains of slavery to become the leader of the abolitionist movement. 1849, Harriet Tubman, to help save its escape,
4: she made underground railroads too free,
3: once cage birds,
4: as part of the abolitionist
3: movement.
4: 1955,
3: Rosa Parks,
4: she wouldn't give up her seat in the front
3: to white people on the bus.
4: This was the beginning of the civil rights
3: movement.
4: 1960,
3: Ruby Bridges, she was the first black person
4: to go to an
3: all-white school.
4: She was a black sheep
3: in a white family,
4: treated like dirt,
3: stepped on every day.
4: It hurt,
3: but she brushed it off. She had to be patient.
4: Continuing
3: the civil rights
4: movement.
3: 1963,
4: Martin Luther King Jr. He inspired a change.
3: He started a march.
4: He gave a speech,
3: I Have a Dream,
4: to end segregation
3: during the civil rights
4: movement.
3: These people changed history in a big way.
4: But is it enough?
3: They were people who inspired thousands.
4: All of them consider as
3: heroes in history books.
4: But it just didn't finish the job.
3: July
4: 13th, 2013.
3: Hashtag Black Lives Matter
4: began.
3: People were furious
4: that black people have continuously been shot for all these years.
3: Getting a phone call.
4: Someone tells you your family member was killed.
3: You feel someone hit.
4: In your chest.
3: In your heart.
4: Like someone just shot you.
3: But then you think,
4: who would do that?
3: A police officer.
4: And you say to yourself,
3: a police officer killed my loved one.
4: A police officer is not supposed to kill.
3: They're supposed to serve and protect.
4: Black lives matter. This is still a problem.
3: We need to aid.
4: Have power.
3: Make a change.
4: They had power and made a change.
3: But they did their share.
4: Now it's time to do ours.
3: To make the change.
4: The change that will end it all.
3: We the people.
4: Frederick Douglass.
3: Harriet Tubman.
4: Rosa Parks.
3: Ruby Bridges.
4: Martin Luther King Jr.
3: The leaders.
4: All of them consider as
3: heroes.
4: And they are heroes.
3: These activists are doing the same thing.
4: So aren't these activists thought of as heroes?
3: Think.
4: Black lives matter.
3: Many standing up for equality.
4: Because they were
3: scared. Scared that when they're walking down the street,
4: that they would be shot.
3: Or harassed.
4: Even by a police officer.
3: To be scared to walk out of your home.
4: How would you feel to be scared that your kid would be shot?
3: Just walking to school.
4: Innocent.
3: Innocent people.
4: Being killed for absolutely no reason.
3: Walking down the street.
4: Pulled over.
3: Killed. Shot. Killed. But you know what?
4: Black lives matter.
3: This is still a problem.
4: Sorry.
3: But you know what?
4: Black lives matter.
3: This is not a moment.
4: It's a
3: movement.
1: Very good. Yeah, well, let's clap for you too, because you performed that poem. And it's not easy to do that. It sounded great. How did you write it? How did you come up with the idea that you wanted to write about that? What made you interested in it?
4: Well, we noticed that normally white people already matter, and we wanted to make sure that black people mattered more, because some people think like so they started the movie hashtag Black Lives Matter, and then people started saying All Lives Matter, but we realized that that white people already mattered, so we wanted to make sure that black people also mattered.
1: Yeah, I think that's a good way of putting it. When you discover that one area might need a little bit of attention, you know, a good example I always like to use is there might be a special day or a month to help support people who have breast cancer or who want to fight against breast cancer. And I don't think anybody would say, well, all cancers matter. No, you're focusing on that particular issue for a very particular reason. And how did you work out how to perform that? That had to be, was it hard, or did you know when you were writing it who was going to do which parts or how it was going to happen?
4: Well, on our sheet, we have, like, two different boxes, so we can tell which side is ours, and we have our names at the top.
1: Okay, almost like a script.
4: Yeah. Mm-hmm.
1: Okay. I really liked how movement and moment juxtaposed, too. That was great. Well done. Anything else you'd like to say?
4: No.
1: That's always one of my last questions, so just to be sure. Well, very good. Thank you. Now we have Xander is next. There's Xander. And Xander, tell me about yourself. Where? What neighborhood do you live in?
5: I live in Highland Park.
1: And is there anybody you would like to say hello to or shout outs to?
5: Well, I'd like to say hi to my mom, my dad, and my sister, and my grandma for, like, supporting me.
1: Great.
5: And doing this.
1: Have you been a student at Environmental Charter School since you were very young?
5: Well, I've been a student since I was in fourth grade, so I'd say yes.
1: Yeah, it's been a couple years. Well, terrific.
5: First.
1: Oh, first grade. Okay. So it's been 4 years. So, yeah, you've been there just about your whole school life. What is your poem about?
5: My poem is against Muslim stereotypes. It's against stereotyping Muslims as terrorists, saying that you shouldn't do that.
1: And why did you choose that topic?
5: I chose that topic because I feel like currently in the U.S. there's, like, been stigma about Muslims, like bad stigma.
1: What is stigma?
5: Stigma is, like, it's bad vibes about, like, them.
1: That's a good way of expressing it. Whenever you're ready, I can't wait to hear your poem. This is Xander.
5: Okay. Assuming things because of a religion, often misunderstood, there should not be any us versus them, like tigers and prey. One group's actions should not influence our feelings on entire religion made up to close to 2 billion people. Are we not all human? They are us, but we are uncaring, unloving, unfair, like hard metal. Millions of lies aimed in their direction, hitting them and stinging like needles, and people believe it all, hearing an infinite amount of assumptions just because of religion. We call them terrorists. We try to keep them out of the U.S., out of anger, forcing them out because we need a group to hate. They are nothing like their stereotypes. I find myself wondering, what happened to freedom of religion? But now you know about this hard, cold lie in the form of people yelling, yelling sharp and cold, hurting people's ears. You know it's wrong. So if you have been listening, do a favor to Muslims everywhere, to people everywhere. Get together. Change the world. There are many ways. Don't make assumptions. Don't call people terrorists. Don't judge because of religion. Tell the unbelieving. Teach them to stop hurting people, like storms, yelling loudly. Let them be happy. Let them relax. Be the people who know, who care, who love.
1: That was amazing. And Xander, you read that with such soul and heart and feeling. How was it to write? Did that come out of you pretty naturally?
5: Well, or? Like, at the start, it was like, kind of hard. But, like, as I, like, started writing, it got easier because, like, I knew how to, like, what to type and, like, how that made sense with, like, the rest of the poem and what I thought.
1: I think that's true with a lot of writing. The hardest part is to get started. And did you have to redraft it?
5: Yeah, during, like, revising, I got rid of a lot of things and, like, added a lot of things. Yeah.
1: That's usually a part of the process. I'm sure Ms. Duffy and Mr. Gleason support redrafting and improving things. I know I still do that with everything I write. I do it. Well, well done, Xander. Next, we have Neve and B, who are here, right? And I'm going to adjust your microphone just a bit. There we go. Sorry for that bit of silence. I just wanted to be sure we could both we could all hear you. And let's talk to each of you two. Neve, what neighborhood do you live in?
4: I live in Penn Hills.
1: Nice too. I grew up in Churchill, not far from where you live. Would you like to say hello to anybody? Any shout outs?
4: Yeah, my mom, my dad, and my two literacy teachers, Miss Duffy and Mr. Gleason.
1: You know what we're gonna do? We're gonna give you each your own mic. And that way we'll hear you each a little better. Who were your shout-outs to again?
4: My mom, my dad, and my two literacy teachers, Ms. Duffy and Mr. Gleason.
1: Excellent. And can you tell me a little bit about yourself, what you like to do, or any hobbies?
4: I like cheerleading, and my hobbies would probably be I like to write and draw a lot.
1: Excellent. Now let's meet B. Hello. What neighborhood do you live in?
6: I live in Squirrel Hill.
1: And any shout-outs?
6: Yeah. My mom, my dad, and Miss Duffy, and Mr. Gleason.
1: Excellent. And do you have any special things you like to do for fun?
6: I like to read and write.
1: And have you read anything interesting lately?
6: Yeah. I finished the Divergent series a couple weeks ago.
1: Excellent. Well, who can tell me what your poem is about?
6: Our poem is about stereotypes.
1: And will you be reading it as a team, too?
6: Yeah. Yes.
1: Okay, whenever you're ready, go ahead.
4: They say we're troublemakers.
6: They say we're cheap.
4: Lazy.
6: Selfish.
4: Dirty.
6: Stingy.
4: But we are not our stereotypes. I'm black.
6: I'm Jewish.
4: I work hard.
6: I'm kind.
4: I'm decent.
6: I give, not take.
4: Who?
6: Me?
4: Am I responsible for gun violence?
6: Am I responsible for trying to take land in the Middle East?
4: No. Their comments stink.
6: Words weigh me down.
4: Like a bullet shooting through my heart.
6: Like a boulder trapping me beneath it.
4: Think about how we feel. Their words spit at me like poison from their lips.
6: Every night when I close my eyes, the words play.
4: And replay.
6: And twist.
4: And tumble.
6: Like a tornado in my mind.
4: There's no sleep for me.
6: But people just stand there.
4: From slavery.
6: From the Holocaust.
4: To now.
6: They keep misunderstanding us. People are like machines.
4: Their gears may never stop working.
6: It will never end like the dove that never stops making peace.
4: But hopefully we can find the key to make them stop. If you feel strongly,
6: if you care, you could be the key. I can almost hear the sound of a key opening a lock.
4: The key to make a change.
6: The key to help out. Speak out on your online community.
4: To your parents.
6: In your neighborhood.
4: Posters or even flyers.
6: Or even in your school community. Speak out. Imagine how you would feel.
4: Hopeless.
6: Dejected. Imagine how many lives you could change.
4: You.
6: Me.
4: The world. It's not just about us.
6: It's about you too.
4: Join us.
6: Together we are one.
4: Together we are strong.
6: Powerful.
4: Intelligent.
6: Undefeated.
4: You might have to take a risk.
6: But it's worth it.
4: Fighting for what you know is right.
6: Imagine people who go through this every day.
4: The hate.
6: The struggle. Just because of our
4: race.
6: Religion.
4: I'm black.
6: I'm Jewish.
4: Together we are one.
6: Together. We are united.
4: Divided, we will fall. We must choose to stand tall.
1: Very good. Very good. So you two really wove part of yourselves into your poem, which is a very courageous thing to do. Congratulations. You are both really good writers, and you've performed. Everybody is done so well. Now, next we have Bryn, and Bryn is over here. We kind of have people moving around because we have so many students today. And Bryn, where are you from?
7: I'm from Greenfield.
1: And I'm asking everybody, because if you're just joining us, by the way, these are fifth graders from Environmental Charter School. And I'm asking where everyone's from, because charter schools draw from the whole community. And what do you like to do for fun or hobbies?
7: I like to draw. That's pretty simple. That's it.
1: What do you use, and what do you like to focus on?
7: I like to just sketch, and it depends what I draw sometimes, different things.
1: Do you use pencil or?
7: A pencil, usually. Yeah.
1: Well, I have a lot of admiration for anybody. I can't draw. I can draw the curtains and maybe some water. That's about it. What's your poem about?
7: My poem is about women's rights.
1: Whenever you're ready.
7: Okay. We should all be equal. Equal should be a given. Given to people who work for it. It is something we need more of. In 1918, women were only allowed to be nurses, not able to fight for their country, a country that doesn't believe in us. Us put aside what we want. We want freedom. Freedom for what to portray ourselves as fighters, teachers, workers. Workers get across, though. Those cleaning the house, taking care of the kids, cooking for the house. Houses full of nonsense. Nonsense that women want a job. Jobs that pay for hard work. Work we need for money. Money to take care of ourselves. Hard work that we already do every day. Days go by the tracks of progress. Progress that has taken time. Time full of fighting for what's right. Only 9 decades ago, women were allowed to vote. Voting for women had to be in the Constitution to make it real. Real struggles to put up with marches and protests. Protests showing we were all the same. Same brains, fight against our life. Life is real. Real life, we are still not being treated fairly. Fairly, a word we hear, but we never really reach. Reach to overcome the walls. Walls we have to break. Break them, we tell ourselves. Strong women are everywhere. Everywhere in advertising. And we've known this stuff since we were really small. Small minds absorbing what is going on. On inner minds, listen to what magazines have to say. Say our perfect hair, fashion sense, new makeup look. Look at a boys' magazine. Excel in school. How to plan your future. Future for girls getting boys to like you. Waking up to be perfect. Perfect life for boys. Be whatever you want to. Make a difference. Difference is obvious. Obvious looks and all dramatic. Dramatic changes keep the stereotypes and shout. Shout who I should be, what I should look like outside and in a rabbit hole. I get stuck. There are threats. Threats to end our movement. Movement to be treated the same. Same as what we all strive for we are still being treated. Treated like second-class citizens. Citizens who are stereotyped. Stereotyped women. Women should not be underestimated. A study showed that every 80 cents a woman got, a man got a dollar. Dollars are for people that work hard. Equal pay for equal work. Only 97 years ago, women were allowed to work. That wasn't that far back. Far back, it was just men with power. Only them at the top. Top and in charge, and they still are in charge of our society. Society hasn't changed that much. Only one baby step at a time. Time gives comments. Comments that pierce our skin. You run like a girl. I already know I'm fast. You can't do that. You're a girl. Yeah, I can. Maybe even better than you. You're good at that. For a girl. As if there is a different standard for your gender? 5 million people across the world attended the Women's March on January 21st, 2017. 5 million people were present, but there are many more who believe women are strong. Strong and powerful. Powerful flying voices. Voices cheering us on the fight that has taken more than 100 years. And we aren't going to stop now.
1: Good job. That was awesome. And
7: Thank you.
1: You read that. I did use the term rant when you were writing it. That's a compliment.
7: I was angry and in the zone while writing it.
1: Yeah. I neglected to ask if you wanted to say hello or give any shout-outs to anybody.
7: Well, I'd like to give a shout-out to my mom and dad for coming here. And then even though it's like your sixth shout-out, to Miss Duffy and Mr. Gleason for helping me make this poem and making it, sharing my voice out with the world.
1: They deserve all those shout-outs, as do each of you. These are wonderful poems. That was Brent. Now we have Noel. Where did I keep? Everyone's moving. It's musical chairs here today. And Noel, where are you from?
8: I'm from the north side.
1: Ooh, what neighborhood? What street?
8: Orleans, Perrysville.
1: Oh, okay, Perrysville. Got it. You know, there's 18 different neighborhoods on the north side, so I'm always curious where. Would you like to say hello to anybody?
8: I would like to say hello to my mom and my sisters and my Nana, because she really supported me. And I would like to give a shout out to my teachers and my fellow students, because without them, I wouldn't be able to write this poem.
1: That's so nice to hear. Tell me your sister's names.
8: I actually have one sister.
1: Oh, I'm sorry. What's her name?
8: Her name is Allie.
1: Well, I'm glad to hear you acknowledge her. Your poem is about homelessness, right?
8: Yes.
1: Why did you choose that topic?
8: So we learned about it in class, and it kind of shouted out to me because one time I went downtown to see a Pens game, and I saw these people, and a couple of days ago we were learning about how we just pretend that we're not, that the homeless people are not there, like we know that they're there, but we just look straight forward because we don't want to see them, because we know that we can't help them. Or we don't want to help them. So I was walking by, and there was a homeless person, and he was very nice. And I kind of felt the same feeling, like I'm ashamed that I couldn't help him. And so I just looked forward, and I felt the feeling that many people feel.
1: I can't wait to hear your poem. Are you ready? As ready as you'll ever be, right? Here is Noel.
8: My home is a car. Car full of junk. Junk I don't need or want. Want a pillow that's soft and fluffy. Fluffy as feathers. Feathers here like nothing. Nothing. That's how you see me. Me and my mom want. Want a home. That's my wish. Wish I had food. Food I could eat. Eat till I'm full. Full of rooms with food for days. Days of hunger will finally be over. Over, and I'll be full. Full of hunger, that's me. Me and my mom are so alone. Alone in this car. Car full of junk. Junk I don't need or want. Want some water, because I'm so thirsty. Thirsty for a drink. Drink that comes from somewhere clean. Clean is not drinking from puddles. Puddles is my cup of tea. Tea is not meant for me. Me and my mom scoop out the dirt. Dirt from a small pond on the road. That's what we drink. Drinks that are not clean. Clean clothes, any bed that's warm. Warm like standing next to a fire breathing smoke. Smoke that's hot. Hot like a house. House that is full of Asia treats. Treats that I can no longer eat. Eat in a chair. Chairs around tables. Tables full of food. Food you cook at a house. House I used to have. Have assignments, but no pencil to do my homework. Homework, but no home. Home is this car. Car full of junk. Thank you.
1: That was really wonderful. I liked the symmetry, too, how it began and ended. You took us somewhere and brought us back. That was beautiful. And our last poem is another duo. We are going to hear from Chelsea and Valentina. I'm sorry. I missed Bricka. I'm sorry, Bricka. So let's get a microphone in front of Bricka. That's the perfect one. Bricka, I'm sorry. That's my mistake. I didn't read my notes first.
9: Wow, you're up early. Thanks for choosing to listen to Youth Express. This next segment is just for you.
1: Well, where are you from?
10: I'm from the South Side, but currently I live in Wilkinsburg.
1: Those are both great neighborhoods. We've done a lot of work in Wilkinsburg. And is there anybody you would like to say hello to?
10: my sister in Memphis, and my mom, and my stepdad, and my baby brother.
1: What's your sister's name?
10: Chaylin.
1: And your baby brother?
10: Deontay.
1: And what's your poem about?
10: Bullying, because of race.
1: Whenever you're ready, we're ready to hear it.
10: Y'all just don't get it, and you're hypocrites. You break me down. Is it because I'm brown? You toss yourselves around like trash on the ground. But I'm human too, just like the rest of you. You need to stop inflicting hurt. Quit stepping on me like dirt. Too many people feeling like they're nothing. So it's time we stand up to do something. 160,000 kids skipping school to avoid bullying and feeling a fool. Kids who are bullied are stressed, anxious, and depressed. Bullying is a relentless, crazy disaster, like a tornado predicted by the forecaster. Bullying is abuse toward people like me and you, a heartless act making us blue. I hear hurtful, hateful, racist speech, like rampant waves crashing on a beach. I feel the hands of bullies pushing on me. There's no end in sight and nowhere to flee. One out of four kids who hurt others in elementary end up behind bars in a penitentiary. Bullies are more likely to drop out or fail, to do no schoolwork and bail. You can be the change. It may seem hard and strange. History can be made by us. We can do this. Let's discuss. Peace starts with us. Don't treat it like it's superfluous. Please take this into consideration, because this is our nation.
1: Wow. Nice job, Bricka. I really loved the rhyme.
10: My name is Bricka.
1: Oh, I'm sorry, Bricka.
10: Yeah.
1: Spell it for me.
10: B-R-I-K-A-L.
1: I'm sorry, because it's written in pencil here, and I was having trouble reading it. Bricka. Got it. That was beautiful. I liked the rhymes.
10: Thank you.
1: Were they hard to come up with?
10: Yes, they were really hard.
1: I thought they would be. This is a kind of weird question. Did you think of the second word and then needed to find the first one to rhyme with it? Or did you do it in the other direction?
10: I don't understand what you're saying.
1: Like, would you come up with the second? Like, when you said elementary and penitentiary, I think, right?
10: Yeah.
1: Did you know you wanted a word to rhyme with penitentiary, or did you start with elementary?
10: I started with elementary.
1: I was curious about that. There are really good rhymes in it.
10: Thank you.
1: I hate to say read. I felt like you were performing and sharing it with us.
10: Thank you.
1: Thank you, Bricka. Now we have Chelsea and Valentina of our Environmental Charter School Poets. And I also want to thank Ms. Duffy and Mr. Gleason and all of the – yeah, go ahead and you can just lift that up a little bit. There we go. All of the literacy staff at Environmental Charter School. Let's meet each of you. Chelsea, tell me where you're from.
11: I'm from Wilkinsburg.
1: Nice to meet a tiger, a Wilkinsburg tiger. I was going to ask if you wanted to say hello to anybody.
11: I would like to say hello to my mother and my father and also my sister. And I just want to say hello to my dog just for the sake of it.
1: Well, you should. What's your dog's name?
11: Roman.
1: Hi, Roman. And how about, I should have asked about your sister first. What's her name?
11: Perry.
1: Hello, Perry. And Valentina, what neighborhood do you live in?
12: I live in Squirrel Hill.
1: And would you like to say hello to anybody?
12: Yes, I would like to say hello to my dad and sister and my mom.
1: And your sister's name is?
12: Emily.
1: And let's all say hi to Roman again, too, Roman the dog. What is your poem about?
12: Our poem is about bullying.
1: Okay, and this is my last chance to talk with all of you. I want to congratulate all of you on the poems you've done, and I also want to invite each of you, if you ever want to come back, and share another poem. You are very welcome to. Through your teachers, you can easily reach us, or you can reach out to us directly. We'll be emailing you copies so you can hear yourself back. You're good writers, all of you, and I hope you'll keep it up. So we're ready for you. This is the last of our poems from Environmental Charter School.
11: Hi, I'm Chelsea.
8: And I'm Valentina.
11: And this is our poem.
8: People stared and laughed.
11: I hoped I could do something.
8: They were saying mean things to me.
11: I heard, shut up.
8: Ugly.
11: Stupid made my ears listen from afar.
8: Loser.
11: This was not going well.
8: I didn't think I could go on that way.
11: It surely wouldn't be solved one way or another.
8: I really wish they would stop teasing me.
11: They'd mock me if I told the adults.
8: My friends did not help with my problems and difficulty.
11: I thought about the day they would see their flaws.
8: I was a pillow being squeezed.
11: I was a small clout watching silently, unnoticeable.
8: I was a lost dog, and I really needed someone to help me.
11: But there was a certain way.
8: I felt the bitter taste of food being thrown into my face.
11: I saw the awful sight of them in depression.
8: What should I have done? Won't it finish? It's like I'm just alone.
11: This would have been a catastrophe.
8: They looked at me in half-grit laughter. Why did they do this? I fought and lost this war.
11: I needed to do what was right.
8: I had to stop being depressed.
11: I was a bird watching over. I didn't want to interfere.
8: Slam. There went another punch.
11: Crack. I heard a nose break like sticks.
8: This always and surely won't get better.
11: The only way it stopped this was if I took action.
8: Soon I'd be going.
11: If I didn't take action.
8: Out the door.
11: It would have always went on.
8: One day at school, they came once more.
11: It was a really large problem to amend.
8: I felt so slow.
11: This wouldn't happen forever.
8: And way lower.
11: No one would get hurt anymore.
8: They were a diary of gossip and rumors.
11: Should I have told someone about this?
8: The dreadful phrases like beat it.
11: I felt like a horrible contributor.
8: Brings horror to my mind.
11: I thought about the words they said to the victim.
8: I hope one day they'll cease being the bully.
11: I didn't know how this would end in the future.
8: They really shouldn't be.
11: Fake nerd were the words they used.
8: I felt like this is so bitter.
11: Their insults have been floating in their brain.
8: I'm not useful, but there was only one way,
11: and it wasn't too hard to do.
8: I hoped this time someone would bring courage.
11: I didn't think I was able to stop this.
8: But then I saw her.
11: But this time I knew what to do.
8: Then I was pleased.
11: It was time I stood up.
8: She came to me.
11: And I looked at her.
8: I heard it ring in my ears.
11: Then I said, from now on, don't worry any longer.
8: I stood there silent. This will not happen anymore.
1: Thank you, and congratulations to all of you. You are probably the first authors of the first poems most people have heard during National Poetry Month. So congratulations, and I hope we'll see you all again. Environmental Charter School fifth graders rock, don't they, here at the Saturday Light Brigade.
13: I'm Emily Wolf, and this poem of mine is not currently titled. It'll get one eventually, but for now, here it is. They woke up bleary-eyed, wiped the sleep from their eyes three times, and swiftly stood from the couch, swaying slightly as they stabilized. Too fast. They looked out the window, then quickly careened to the clock to confirm what the moon had told them. Night had risen, and they were late. Rushing to the bedroom, quickly fixing gear, donning their dress clothes with celerity, they stopped to slip their mother's pocket watch, ornamented with carved vines and a crest, into a pocket. Grabbing their keys, out the door, locked into security, they left. For like their mother's pocket watch, imagined events will leave them behind if they stop.
14: My name is Adela. I am in second grade at the Environmental Charter School in Pittsburgh, Pennsylvania. Cornstarch makes me concerned about the future of the world, and here's why. Did you know high fructose corn syrup is linked to diabetes, obesity, and heart disease? Instead of corn syrup, I wish people would stop putting corn syrup in so many food products. In my opinion, corn syrup makes people unhealthy. The worst thing about corn syrup is that people might die from eating too much of it. That's why I don't like corn syrup. People might get fat and fat, then people might get in the hospital, then people might die. Corn syrup impacts all of us, and I think we can work together to make the world a better place. This is Adela from the Environmental Charter School, second grade persuaders.
1: Our Youth Express segment continues, and we have three students, all teens, and I'm going to let them introduce themselves, and I may ask a question or two, but we'll get started first with Maddie. Good morning.
15: Hi, it's nice to be here.
1: And tell me a little bit about yourself.
15: Well, I grew up in California, but I moved here about 5 years ago, and it's really awesome to be here with Girls Write because they've given me kind of an outlet to just write, and it's pretty valuable, and I'm very thankful for it.
1: How old are you?
15: I'm 14 years old.
1: So moving from California at the age of nine, that has to be a challenge, I would think.
15: It was. I think the most challenging thing about it is that we drove cross-country in a van through the South in late summer, so that was pretty challenging.
1: I'll bet. Mm-hmm. I'll bet. And now where do you go to school?
15: I'm going to Upper St. Clair High School in the fall.
1: Excellent. Yeah, I think before I had information on where you just finished and you're transitioning into high school coming up. Any hellos or shout-outs or acknowledgments you'd like to mention?
15: All right. Hi, Mom and Dad. Hi, Kathy and Colin and Sarah.
1: Those are all good hellos to say hello to. Who are Colin and Sarah and Kathy?
15: Kathy's a friend from school, and Colin and Sarah are good friends of mine from theater.
1: Wonderful. Well, I'm glad they're listening. If they're not listening at the very moment this is happening, they'll certainly hear it on demand when it's available later. Now we have Nora. Hello.
16: Hi, Nora. I'm Nora.
1: Hi. Tell me a bit about yourself, please.
16: I'm a poet. And I write, and mostly it's because of Girls Write. Thank you, Vivian and Andrea, for giving me that outlet, just like Maddie said. And it's very comfortable when I'm writing at Girls Write because it's like expressing my poetry, and it's very great and empowering. And that's what they think, too. So, yeah.
1: And are you from Pittsburgh originally?
16: Yeah, I was born in Pittsburgh, but my parents were born in Africa and Syria.
1: And where do you go to school?
16: I'm now going to Alderdice High School.
1: Okay, so you're also we have another student on her way to Alderdice as
16: yes.
1: Well. Did I ask you about hellos? Any shout-outs or anything?
16: Oh, sure. Shout out to Louise, another girl from Girls Write.
1: Yeah,
16: and
1: sure.
16: Vivian and Andrea and Maddie and Emma.
1: And now let's meet Emma. She's right here. Hello.
17: Hello.
1: Hello. Tell me about yourself, please.
17: I like to write, but that's kind of obvious.
1: Will you be going to school this fall?
17: I'll be going to Alderdice as well.
1: And are you originally from the
17: yeah,
1: Pittsburgh area?
17: I'm from Pittsburgh.
1: Where did you go prior to Alderdice? Where did you just finish?
17: Falk.
1: Oh, that's a great school up on the hill by Pitt, right?
17: Yeah.
1: I've been in the Falk Laboratory School a few times. So before we hear from some of your writing, I would love your reflection on Girls Write. If you could just tell me and folks listening what the organization's about and what do you do? I'm just going to kind of turn it over to you, if I may. Can you discuss a little bit? Folks might be wondering, Girls Write, what's this all about, and why would such an organization even be needed?
16: So I'm Nora again.
18: And thank you for the reminder, Nora.
16: Thank you, Maddie. So Girls Write is pretty much awesome. It's like an outlet for girls, teen girls in Pittsburgh to technically just express themselves through words, poetry, fiction, stories, and it's quite amazing because everything literally changes when we're in that room, either at Brooklyn Teen Outreach or Assemble, and they really help us. They really, like, they enrich our minds, too, and they give us empowerment to keep writing, even though when we're having, like, writer's block and struggles throughout the whole year, and it's been great staying with them too.
1: How do the mentors at Girls Write differ from teachers that you would have in school?
15: I think they differ from the teachers at school because they're allowed to give us a lot more attention in a way, like more in-depth analysis of what makes our writing good and what we could improve on, whereas teachers' priority is just giving us a letter grade.
16: Yes. Where intelligence only doesn't matter on where or what grade it is. It's more than that for them.
17: Also, like in school, it's a lot more of a formal setting where it's like I must divide my attention amongst the people, and I cannot show a bias. I cannot like express that, oh, that's really awesome, but I have to share with everybody the everybody thing. I don't know what I'm saying.
1: No, that makes sense. Yeah,
15: that's how writing works. Mm-hmm. You don't know what you're saying.
1: Well, it sounds like teachers can maybe let their guard down a little bit and even share more. Mentors, I'm sorry, can share more of themselves. Yes, totally. And mm-hmm. I would imagine that must be true for you all, too.
15: Yeah.
1: Mm-hmm. How many folks are, how long have you been involved and how many other girls are involved?
15: Well, I'm the newest at the Brookline location. There's five girls there, including some of the mentors. And I don't know much about the other location. I think that's where you go.
17: Yeah, that is where I go. I don't know how many people are there, but there's like probably around five,
1: so
17: maybe six.
1: Relatively small. And it sounds like there's room for more additional girls, too. And we'll talk about that towards the end of this segment.
15: Well, join us.
1: You all seem like a lot of fun.
15: Thank you.
16: And quite weird. Thank
1: now,
16: you.
1: Before you share your writing, I'm curious, and I have some ideas about this, but why a gender-specific program? Do you think it is good for privacy, or do you have some thoughts about that?
16: Totally great for privacy, because there's probably a lot of people that might judge. Like maybe they're going to say we're, like, feminists, but, like, yeah, we're feminists, but we're, like, probably, and we're still, like, it's more, it's not like it's bad, but it's also like it's contained in like a girl power space, so we can just like empower ourselves as women as we're growing up too.
1: Yeah, you know, when we do workshops and audio production, mm-hmm. often in middle school and sometimes in high school, we prefer, I shouldn't say we prefer, but there's a different dynamic if it is a group of just girls or just boys or mixed. And depending on what we're doing, we pretty much feel we get more authenticity when groups are not mixed. That's not a generalization. It is a generalization. but we notice that a lot, and I can't quite explain why. Maybe y'all are more supportive when you're in that kind of environment. Yeah. I don't know if you have any thoughts about that. Mm-hmm.
15: I think you're right.
16: Yeah. I feel very supported by like women, because obviously I'm gonna be a woman when I grow up, and they just like give us advice too on that too. They give us insight and input on like actually growing up and transitioning from that stage.
1: And we have two mentors who are here today who we will talk to after we have the girls share some writing. So who would like to go first?
16: I can go first.
1: Okay, so Emma mentioned earlier that she's a poet.
16: Yeah.
1: And do you have one poem to share or several?
16: I have several, yeah.
1: Okay, well, why don't you share two or three, however many you'd like. Mm-hmm. Two, it sounds. It's especially important when we introduce your writing, though,
16: to know that
1: this is Nora.
16: Yeah, it is. Okay. This is called Rooms, and it's writing it as a sequel to many poems that's going to be technically focusing on this girl that's in this asylum or psych ward. I'm still trying to develop it, but this is the poem that I finished, and I wrote this a while ago and also said this at Girls' Right. Lights on. A porcelain white cloaks my walls, and it seems to conjure up the purity of life. There's nothing in the room so far. A tan four-legged table for sure to keep things standing, and a black vase that seems to keep a yellow chrysanthemum prisoner. Is it a source of disturbance? Prediction, maybe? They think I'm going insane. Little do they know that there's still a flame of sanity burning brightly before I do. No one knows for sure what they see in me. They think they can beseech a diagnosis out of me, and it makes me sick. Afterward, a sudden wave of lives follow. My heart remains to be made of glowing gold for some reason. It can be pounded with a tool out of hate and desire to shape any ugly thing until all that remains is something smaller or unrecognizable. They've trapped me in here with influences of joy and hope so I could ignore the discontent that resides in my mind. But they don't want to realize the truth. So shield me from the coats of lies like the polish on the floors. Brace yourself from a dire stigma that takes form of a girl. Because the truth is, I'm an experiment, gone wrong, of course, but you already knew what happens to experience, right? They need to be eliminated, but not yet. I had to be scrubbed away of any hope, drain me of a brisk healthy, take charge of this ball of fire, transform me into a new and refreshing blur of wicked, take away any remaining reassurance, bleed me dry from any humanity that's itching to stay, obliterate me from the care in my salty tears, fulfill me with chagrin, trap me in a room with a midnight black vase and a bright yellow flower, and let me fathom a beautiful sight of death and silence. The vase is the gun, the flower a bullet that I couldn't dodge. It pierced my heart, tainted my life. They placed me in another room before this, everything opposite of the one after it. It was a jet black that covered the walls, and only a white vase, but no flower instead, just the petals that are too faded to tell what color resided before it, crinkled and dwindled of life, like I thought was going to be me in the future. It's fortunate that flowers die faster than humans. I was kept in that room. Only the obsidian walls were dead on when it came to outlining my tarnished heart. Black traced it like a border, not fully interfering yet. Lights off. There wasn't a sudden stop of footsteps that was supposed to be my rescue under the door. I'm lost in limbo. It became too much for me to handle. Finally, the depravity that has waited so long took control of my heart. No border to separate the good and bad. I should have known that it was sullied at the beginning, that it was a cancer that I was too blind to see. Lights on, it annihilated me, but it was relieving me of my sorrows. No more tears, wide eyes of curiosity as I stare at an art of obscurity, metamorphosed me from a girl to a doormat, stained me with mud after a hard day at work, control me until I'm someone else's burden. Are you tired of me yet? Erase any empathy you have for me. Block out any noises you hear. Look me in the eye and tell me when they're going to waste my last moments with words, or don't. Surprise me with the spur of the moment. Make me mortified with my mistakes. I get off on it. The darkness. Know who I am. Comprehend that I'm not like the others who failed as well. Trounce me by making me look at an image of beautiful death. Attempt to subdue me. Create an endeavor to evoke any bad emotion from me. Don't let me stay in this ill-starred life. Let me shiver of my shame as I wander of my own freedom. Make me stare at a lovely death in the eye. Plague my head with pretty thoughts. My body is weak. I feel faint. Let me flash a fake smile and ponder about what comes next after this. Fade away from the world slowly, with an audience on the edge of their seats. As I whisper goodbye, my eyes still blinking and reopening slowly. I'm full of pixels. The flower is still there, but being blocked out. I'm disintegrating from the world hastily. Breath by breath, I fell to the ground. A loud landing followed. I'm sorry I couldn't do it. I loved being a subject of evil too much. The flame was blown out in a rush, so I guess. Lights off. Thank you.
1: That was pretty amazing.
17: Thank you. And you
1: mentioned this will be part of a series.
17: Yes.
1: Tell me more about, if you wish, what you're hoping that will be.
16: So, like, this is like I said before, it's going to be a girl in an asylum that's, like, it's going to probably be divided into before, during, and after the stay. So if there is probably an after, if she doesn't survive there that long, I don't know. You'll have to read to find out. Yeah.
1: So it'll be a collection of poems.
16: Yeah.
1: That's incredible.
16: Thank you.
1: Really well written.
16: Thank you.
1: Who would like to go next? I see. I see Maddie raising her hand. And, what do you have to share?
15: Well, I have one poem, and the meaning behind it is I wanted to write a fantasy poem, so I did. and it's way too long, and I apologize in advance.
1: That's okay. There's no need to apologize at all. I'll tell you what, just to be on the safe side, there's one thing that I need to say right about now, which is you're listening to the show that gets your weekend off to a good start, the Saturday Light Brigade Saturday Mornings. At 88.3 WRCT Pittsburgh, 90.1 WIUP FM Indiana, 90.7 WMCO New Concord, Ohio, 91.1 WSAJ Grove City, 91.7 WNJR Washington, 91.7 WCUC Clarion, 96.3 WOHM Charleston, South Carolina, WMCK.FM McKeesport, 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all online. Almost forgot that last one for a moment. Now, I won't have to do that again. And we have lots of time. What's the name of what you're going to share?
15: The Shapeshifter.
1: The Shapeshifter, clearly fantasy. My dad always loved to talk about shapeshifters, so I can't wait to hear this.
15: Thank you. Do you ever want for an adventure, an entertaining, brand new venture, something to spook you, please?

Hill. Yes, a small hill, inset with a smaller door. You'll find it just where the wooded coppice merges with the moor. The shapeshifter, hiding in his paneled den, waiting with bated breath to give a tour. Approach slowly, knock not once, not thrice, just twice. Two quick raps upon the hawthorn egress. Brush off your hem, let your appearance oppress. As the entrance flies open, disavow the fact that there lies no face to greet you. Do not reassess. Enter, curtsy, and gaze around the den of your host. Hostess? As the shapeshifter, hesitant, determines the intruder to its warm address. Look to the walls of the hangings and glasses that shimmer and glint, show off the contents of oil and wine, iodine, plenty other elixirs, liquids from far-off lands, and many homemade. Bubbling violent violet blue of alky ale and aid, potions and poultices, jars filled with bizarre quarry, which, if you don't look away, you could swear shifted ever so slightly in its jar, but mayhap it's just a trick on your sight. As the basins shine in the dancing candlelight that drips from a wick, drowning in wax by the door, that you'll grab, staring round, there has to be more than the sad little ember, and then you may hear a crunch, a crackle, a new log on the fire. Then turn and you'll find all the thrills you desire to find in a chair, an armchair, plump and bursting with stuffing and coated roughly with calico, a knit quilt, and something, as a shadow, a darkness that turns to your face. And I don't quite remember what it looked like, but I'm sure it'll change for you. As the shapeshifter, smiling, takes a shape that's anything but true. It's a living umbra with a stance that's relaxed and still eager, leaning forward with auroral eyes that analyze their new audience. You may be shaking, and that's quite all right. Why, I was too when it was my night. It will gaze in your face and cock its head slightly, and then you just have to stand there and let it not frighten your cord. It won't touch you. It won't hurt you. The lair where it dwells is safe, and so is it. Just has to remember a new story to tell, and the right face to show, the perfect one to cast its spell, as it reads you, a new tale, a rough, clouded, crowded slate, that it'll wipe clean as it elects its perfect candidate, its prime selection to truly greet you. As the shapeshifter, stirring, turns to its grate for a new form to project. The strange beast's hearth begins to pour, issuing, spewing opaque curls of smoke. Your own candle will even add a swirl that whirls around the floor, almost liquid, rooting you to the spot, concrete solid, and the gas converges on the shapeshifter's form, with the silvery wind losing all of its warmth, as the fog waxes to its bones, flesh, skin, cloth, and slides from fair to dark, fine to goth, hairs that unfurl in braids, straights, and plaits, and the lights that were eyes go from blue down to brown, as its mouth always forms as a smirk, ne'er a frown. Is it a man? Woman? Neither? Who knows? Always changes. You'll find the answer when its feet thud towards yours, and you'll see a midlife man with his hair and eyes grayed, or a child as yourself, whose stance is still staid, or a venerable maid, face lined with old laughs, or even a girl with a mop and tongue bold as brass. But they'll smile, take your hand, have you sit by the fire, and resume their own previous position, in the comfiest armchair, with fire bouncing off of kind eyes. They'll clear their throat, not once, not thrice, twice, and pose a simple inquisition. It's just the shapeshifter, gazing, asking if you'd like a story from the lexical magician. Here's what you'll do. Nod, cross your legs, cup your face in both hands, because when they open their mouth, the words start to dance into far-off lands, objects, people you never knew and people who will never know you, that seem realer than me as I look at you now, as the shapeshifter spins this new tale for your eyes of action, adventure, horror, delights, Arabian princes on Arabian nights, a tale of a monster that lurks in the snow, or a beautiful selkie living 12 yards below, story for laughter, stories for tears, drama's revolution that to write would take years, a deep, thrilling history, a touching romance. It all shimmers before you as the hours trickle away. You'll hang on to their words, grasp onto the trance, even as the shapeshifter slows and the denouement closes, as it slips away like silk bolt from your hands. But that's quite all right, the shapeshifter says with a smile. Sometimes the best things are over too soon, so they'll take you to the door, taking you by the hand, and lead your way out of this new wonderland. But you'll leave nonetheless as you look to the moon, glance back at the creature, claim you'll be back soon. Then step out the door, turn your back. There's nothing more to be said. And stand perfectly still.
hear a slight

0: Quake. A minute quake that lies just in your state. Turn around. Let the night wind cast a chill as the shapeshifter, dormant, lets its dozy, cozy den once more become a hell. So, if you ever want for an adventure, an entertaining brand new venture, as a half moon shines above you and fireflies flit besides, and there's nothing else but rustling grass upon the moor. If you wish to take a passage down to where the coppice blends with fen's barren floor, you may find a hill. Yes, a small hill, inset with a smaller door. There's a shapeshifter awaiting, with a brand new form and tail forevermore.
1: Beautifully done. That you really delivered that dramatically, and it was really fun.
0: What?
1: Are you an actor? Do you?
0: I am. I do quite a bit of theater.
1: It shows, and, yes. In a good way. You sound great. So that was Maddie, and now we have Emma with something that she brought. What did you bring?
2: I brought two poems that I wrote. I think I'm gonna read I'm gonna read the untitled one first.
1: Okay.
2: It's a angry poem, which is one that I wrote when I was angry. So, yeah.
3: Let's know.
1: As long as you didn't write it within the last half hour, I feel okay. Yeah.
2: It's hard to dance with the devil on your back, but you can't reach the halo, in which there are voices in my head, and mine has ceased to be the loudest. You're either a coward or a fool, and people say that they miss you. There was never any love, because now you don't get hugs or talks. Dragon, a prime example of how to get slapped in the face, when you feel your body moving, but you're not guilty of being in control. You reach your halo or your horns at the funeral nobody attended.
1: Hmm. How long ago did you write that?
2: A few weeks.
1: Beautiful. And what's the other that you brought?
2: The other one is called The Paths of a Summer Night, and I wrote it when I was in seventh grade. So, can't say if it's still good, but yeah.
1: Go ahead.
2: Okay. There are many people, many footprints. The footsteps by the riverbank that belonged to someone many years ago. A child who can't claim them anymore. A person who can't claim them anymore. Like a child who hears the wind and embarks on a quest to catch it. This is where my footprints come from. My footprints, the footprints of someone with dreams and visions. My feet lead me to my now, an old comfy couch that has seen all. Richard's music in my ears, a cherry on top of old summer nights, where feet would wander next door until others came out to play. Getting lost with only delicate piano music that flowed out an open window, matched by rough shots from our water guns. That's where my footprints come from.
1: Well done. Thank you to all three of you. What a terrific segment that was. I'd like you to come back
4: sometime.
1: Yeah. Maybe later in the summer or early in the school year. You just heard from Emma, and before Emma, you heard Maddie, and before Maddie, you heard Nora. And let me quickly turn to Vivian and Andrea just to ask you, how can girls get involved with this wonderful program?
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1: Mm-hmm. Sounds very easy and something that you've got the capacity to take some more girls. Or what's the age range?
6: 13 to 18.
1: Easy to qualify. Well, thank you so much for being here.
7: Tonight is the climax of several weeks of preparation at our Hill District, Homewood, and West End Achievement Centers. We have studied poetry stretching from 17th century Japan to the 19th century Romantics and landing on modern poetry and songwriters. We have studied different techniques that make poetry come alive. Tonight, a select group of our most outstanding poets are ready to share their poems and inspire us all.
8: 48 scholars created original poems on the theme of love. 12 scholars won out in a competition to be selected to perform their winning poems this evening. Each poem you will hear tonight was judged on three criteria: creativity, use of littering devices, and performance by a panel of judges that included principals, teachers, local poets, and mentors.
9: And it's important to share that Highmark Blue Cross Blue Shield gets really excited about this event. We get really excited about this event for a few reasons. We're dedicated to meeting the health insurance needs of our customers throughout Western, North, Central, and Northeastern Pennsylvania, and we are committed to meeting the needs of the communities we operate in. We want to work together to help build stronger, healthier communities, and an important aspect of achieving that goal involves education. We want to make sure that our children have the resources they need to be healthy and succeed. That is why Highmark Blue Cross Blue Shield is pleased to support this outstanding event for the third consecutive year. It's about creating opportunities for students to learn, grow, and excel. I'd like to thank Higher Achievement for the work that it does and the services it provides for our youth. You are making a difference in the lives of our children, and we appreciate that. Thank you very much. I would like to really, you know, just look at where we are today and look at the opportunities that we have in this world and as you move forward in your lives. And I think this is the journey that you need to really go forth and conquer. So I'm just really excited about hearing the poetry that you're going to share with us tonight. And with that, I'll turn it over to Michael.
7: Our first poet is an eighth grader from St. Benedict de Moore School. Miss Taylor Williams, please take the stage.
10: Hello, my name's Taylor, and my poem is called My True Friend. He helps me, he listens to my problems, he gives me advice. He makes me laugh when I cry, he's loyal to me. I listen to him, I try my best to help. I mess up sometimes, but I'm lucky he forgives me. He feels what I do. We've become close since the past year. He's cool as ice, he's sweet as honey, he's my true friend.
9: Your poem speaks of roles of true friendship, talking about what he does, how you respond to him, and concluding with the connection between the two of you. Can you tell us a little about why you came to craft your three different stanzas in this way?
10: I wrote my poem in this order because I wanted to show what he does and how I respond to it.
9: Okay. And at the end of the poem, you use simile to say, your friend is cool as ice and sweet as honey. Would you share some of the characteristics that led to these descriptive comparisons?
10: I said he's cool as ice because he forgives me quickly. And I said he's sweet as honey because he gives me compliments and boosts my confidence.
9: All right. Thank you very much.
8: Our next poet is expressing his love for his future. Find out what he's going to do for the world. Please welcome Anwar Rifsky, a fifth grader from Pittsburgh Faison.
11: When I grow up, I want to be an engineer. I'll make an invention that makes you float in the air. With my invention, I'll make this world better, and then I'll create one that controls the weather. So that means sunny weather forever. Sunny weather forever.
9: Wonderful. Now, you open your poem with telling us about wanting to be an engineer, a very admirable and well-thought-out goal. What is it about engineering that inspires you?
11: The reason why I said I wanted to be an engineer is because if I become an engineer, I'll be able to build stuff, fix stuff, and make stuff that makes the world better, and I can create cool inventions that helps the world.
9: Wow, I think you'll do that too. Now, you state that you'll make inventions that will help you float in the air and control the weather. If you could choose only one of these, which one would it be and why?
11: It would be to control the weather because at the end, I say sunny weather forever, so that means if I actually made one, I'd make it so that way it controls the weather.
9: Wonderful. Thank you very much.
7: Our next scholar is Dennis Jeter, an eighth grader from Pittsburgh Langley. And what eighth grade boy has difficulty relating to something also loved by the Teenage Mutant Ninja Turtles? Pizza.
12: My name is Dennis, and the poem is I Love Pizza. I love pizza. I like how the cheese melts on the dough and in my mouth like ice cream, and it makes me scream. When I eat pizza, I feel like a high flyer. Chicken taco pizza makes me a happy buyer. That's why I love pizza.
9: Thank you. That was very good. Your description of the texture of the cheese leads you to make a comparison between pizza and ice cream. What is it about pizza and ice cream that makes you scream?
12: It's because the cheese is smooth like ice cream, and the ice cream is cool and give me a brain freeze. That's why I scream.
9: Okay. What is it about the chicken taco pizza that makes you a happy buyer?
12: Because when I buy chicken taco pizza, I don't regret it.
9: All right. Simple and to the point. I like that. Thank you.
8: Anaya White, a fifth grader from St. Benedict, the Moore Scholar, will now brighten the room with these things that purr and bark.
13: My name is Anaya White. I am in the Hill District, and I am in fifth grade, and I go to St. Benedict the Moore. Do you like dolls and cats? Because if so, here is a poem about them. Dolls and cats are sometimes fat. They also like to chase rats. Dogs love to chase cats. Sometimes they may race, but sometimes at any pace. Take dogs to the park where they can bark or maybe even fart. Take a dog for a walk, but beware they may try to talk. Tickle them and they may try to wiggle away. They might get sticky burrs, but never sticky fur. Feed them, clean them, and love them, and they just might love you back. Sometimes they might try to catch a dove, but always with love. And don't forget, they will always have your back.
9: Very nice. Now, your poem uses mostly rhyming couplets until the last six lines. This change in style at the end accompanies a change in tone from how dogs and cats behave to how they interact with each other.
13: Well, I wrote this poem to talk about dogs and cats and how they act in the house and outside.
9: Okay. Now, you set the stage in your poem in the first line by asking the audience a question. The humor in your poem engages the audience and brings them along on your journey. Can you tell us about an instance in your life that inspired the tone of your poem?
13: I asked the audience because I like dogs and cats and I wanted to know if they did too. And when I was little, I had my first puppy.
9: Thank you very much. That was very nice.
8: Our next poet is a repeat performer, a seventh grader from Pittsburgh Kappa Scholar Talia Davis. She took us deep in an exploration of the color green last year. Now she's going even deeper into the ocean.
14: Hello, my name is Talia. I'm in the seventh grade. I'm in Homewood Achievement Center, and I go to Pittsburgh Kappa. And the name of my poem is A Dawn's Ocean Breeze. The ocean is what I see in me. Dark and mysterious, loud and dangerous, but peace I shall have there in the core of the ocean breeze. The ocean is what I see in me. No matter what, you will never see the whole of me. You will never reach my depths, for you will drown in my secrets. You will try to fight your way out, but I will suffocate you with my joy. The ocean is what I see in me. The dream of day to the peak of night. Those clear blue heavenly skies reflecting off of my mighty shield. The multiple creatures inside of me come together to make a whole. My anger creates tsunamis. My happiness creates the perfect wave. And even though I might come off as lethal, I will always give an air bubble to save you. The ocean is what I see in me. You will travel far and wide to see what I have to hide. And even when you can't see me anymore, just know I will always be there. The ocean is what I see in me.
9: Very nice. Your fourth stanza differs in style and substance from the pattern you established in the other four stanzas, adding emphasis to the emotions you evoke. Can you walk us through your thought process that caused you to step away from the primary style and into this refrain of passion and salvation?
14: In my first three stanzas, and then my very last stanza, I wanted to make it so that I was comparing me to the ocean, but then in my fourth stanza, I wanted to change it up and add emotion to it. So that's why I didn't add the ocean is what I see in me, because emotion isn't what I see, it's what I already know.
9: Wow, that's very good, very good. The next poet is proud. You'll hear why in just a moment.
7: Please welcome Kanaya Tucker, an eighth grader at Pittsburgh Langley.
15: Hi, I'm Kanaya Tucker. I go to Pittsburgh Langley, and my poem is Love Being Me. I love being me. I stand tall and proud. I speak out loud to the crowd. I am African American and will always be proud. I will never change no matter what comes around. I will never change because of the crowd. I was born this way, nice and proud. I love being me. Why? Because it allows me to be free.
9: Very nice. It appears this poem is very personal to you. Each line starts with I. You are very much in control and stated not changing for others. But how do you see yourself changing for your own personal growth?
15: My attitude, because people judge me by my attitude and by my color.
9: Okay. Now, your poem has an intriguing pattern and flow. What was your inspiration for the use of this rhythm and rhyme pattern in your poem?
15: Because I knew that I wanted my first word to be I, and I wanted my last word to have the same sound.
9: Okay. Thank you very much.
8: Next, we have a poem that uncovers the subconscious by Jaquasia Parks Thomas, an eighth grader from St. Benedict the Moore School.
16: Hello, my name is Jaquasia, and my poem is called My Mind. My mind, such an unusual place, infinite and unexplored like the stars in space. In my mind, there's so much to see, like flying penguins, talking dogs, the place I go to be free. But even my mind has a dark place, the darkness beyond stars and space, where creatures lurk trying to get a hold of me. Sometimes darkness fights light, but light always wins, because through it all, my day might have been bad, but it's not the end. So even though your worst stays, let the light shine bright, because it shows a path of everlasting happiness in your life.
9: That was very nice. You use imagery throughout your poem, which lets the audience know what it's like to be inside your mind. You start off exploring the freedom of imagination and then take us into an internal battle between struggle and strength. You end with a message of positivity and hope that can benefit everyone. What advice can you give to those who struggle to see the positives of life on their worst days?
16: I would tell them that not everything lasts and it'll be over before they know it. And I will also let them know that I'll be there every step of the way for them.
9: All right. Now, you reference the stars in space twice as you discuss the nature of the unexplored and the dark places that all of us are prone to go occasionally. Can you tell us a little bit about why you chose the imagery to describe your mind?
16: Well, I chose that because, as you can see, when you look up, sometimes you don't always see stars. You might just see like a blank space. And the blank space just shows like, I don't show my emotions that much. So I'm usually just kind of emotionless on my face, but that's pretty much it.
9: All right, thank you.
16: Thank you.
7: Our next poet is another repeat performer, seventh grader Harmony Murphy from Pittsburgh, Obama. Mirror, mirror on the wall, who's the fairest of them all?
17: Hello, everyone. My name is Harmony Murphy. I'm in the seventh grade, and I go to Pittsburgh State. And my poem is called Reflection. Reflection, oh, reflection, you are my best friend. I will look into your eyes until the end. When I cry, I look at our tears. But when I stare at you, you conquer my fears. I love you so much, and I'm not doing this for show. You are me, and I love you so. Reflection, reflection, I know you are trapped. I know you wait for me to come back. Reflection, reflection, I am happy. Happy because how you make my life complete. And reflection, you also complete me.
9: Good job. You use personification to turn your reflection into a living, breathing, crying friend. In the first half of the poem, you say how your reflection conquers your fear. Can you give an example to demonstrate what you mean?
17: What I mean by my reflection conquers my fears, when I'm scared, I just stare at myself and I know everything's going to be all right.
9: Okay. Now, you also talk about how your reflection is trapped and is waiting for you to come back. If you could release your reflection from this prison, would you, and why or why not?
17: I would release my reflection because it's trapped and it needs a friend.
9: All right. Thank you very much.
7: Talia Williams is our next poet of the evening, and she is a fifth grader at Pittsburgh Langley. Let's hear about how she conquers her fears.
18: Dancing my fears away. When I put my heart into dance, it puts me in a trance, leading me to leap and prance. I catch the crowd's eyes with a glance, and it makes me feel alive, so I take my stance. I don't like to be stern. I'd rather sit and learn about my spins and turns. It's a skill that I have earned until my hands and feet burn. With a step to the left and a turn to the right, my concerns drift away into the cold, deep night.
9: Good job. Now, you make it clear that dance is one of your passions. Your use of rhyme and rhythm in your poem is like the dance in and of itself. The title references using dance to help conquer fear. Can you talk about how dancing helps you overcome fear?
18: Dance helps me overcome my fear. It makes me happy and makes me not feel scared.
9: Okay. Can you also talk about what your favorite kind of dance is?
18: I like hip-hop because I like the rhythm and the beats.
9: All right. Thank you.
8: A fifth grader from St. Benedict the Moor scholar, Alaya Hughes, wasn't content to complete one poem. She did two because she has much to love.
19: My name is Alaya Hughes. I go to St. Benedict de Moore School, and I am in the fifth grade. Our puppies, little ears as soft as silk, little teeth as white as milk, little noses cool and pink, little eyes that blink and blink, little bodies round and fat, little hearts that pit a pat. Surelier, prettier puppies never were before nor can be ever. Best friends. Best friends are the people in life that make you laugh a little louder, smile a little brighter, and live a little better.
9: Good job. In your first poem, you use a series of rhyming couplets with repetition to emphasize the smallest features of your puppies. You play with smile, in poetic syntax, changing word order to fit a rhyme without changing meaning. You have a real gift for taking a subject and processing it into a well-thought-out, well-crafted poem. Can you walk us through your thought process as you created this poem?
19: At first, I was thinking of puppies, and then, like, some puppies are just, like, really soft and cute.
9: Okay, yes. In your second poem, you sweetly and briefly define what best friendship is. Can you tell us a little bit about someone in your life that fits your description?
19: I have a best friend named Brooke, and she always lifts me up when I'm sad.
9: Well, thank you. That was very nice.
7: Faith Murphy, a fifth grade Langley scholar, uses her poem to explore her, faith.
20: Hi, my name is Faith Murphy, and I go to Langley, and I am from West End Higher Achievement Center. And this poem is called My Love for God. I love the life that was given to me by my parents and God's great divinity. And every time I see a butterfly, I know I'm free because what he's already done for me. Because I know God's love cannot be shown through the TV and not on the couch. But I feel him all over me, taking over my body like a big cloud of art. Like a bright yellow sunbeam watching over me with his beautiful plan in sight for my life. Because I know that God can help me grow outside of the lines and out of the box. And I know he makes me glow from my head to my toes and from under my nose. And that's how I know, he knows, my heart really glows. Now I hope everyone else knows how much my love for God really flows.
9: Very nice. You make real clear connections between yourself, God's love, and nature. What drove you to speak about your love of God so explicitly?
20: I just felt like God needed to have, like, he needed to be highly and respectfully because he's done so much for us, and I feel like he needs to be talked about all the time and with praise and with love.
9: All right, yes. Now, with your name being Faith, what do you want the audience to know about your faith?
20: I just want the audience to know that when you make a strong connection like I did with Jesus Christ, that once you start to pray and all that with him, then you'll start to realize that your life will get a little bit better, a little bit stronger, and a little bit happier.
9: All right. Thank you.
8: Last but not least, our final poet is a fifth grader from Faison, King Thompson, who caps off the night with a journey through the higher achievement experience.
21: Hello, everybody. My name is King. I'm from Pittsburgh, Faison, and I'm in the fifth grade. And my poem is about homework, because who don't like homework? Raise your hand. I know I don't, but you got to get it done, right? Got to have an education. So this is what it's about. I don't want homework because it's boring. When I start to do it, I start yawning. After that, I take a nap. Then I wake up and be like, you know me, Miss Gabby, you're flowing against me. But you know, horror takes time out my day. Then I can't go out and play. But then again, I need my education so I can make it to my high school graduation. Then I go to college to be a politician. In 30 years, I'll be running this nation.
9: Just a personal note, I don't know if you can run the nation without homework, but I think you could. You set the goal of running this nation at the end of your poem. What short-term goals do you have that will help prepare you for this lofty goal?
21: Well, it's not short. Just, like, get your education. Get it done.
9: All right. Your poem speaks to the feelings that a lot of you...
22: 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Thanks for choosing to listen to Youth Express. 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
9: People who don't like doing something but know that there is value in doing it anyway.
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9: Good job.
23: 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Let's give our scholar poets one final round of applause.
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3: Catalina
4: and Styx
2: and me. And we will be talking about what it is like to be people from different aspects of life and how we come together and how we've come to be in the same place. So, Catalina, would you like to start with introducing your story?
3: Yes.
2: And your research?
3: Yeah, so I am Catalina. I'm a four-year PhD student in engineering and public policy. I come to study, first of all, because I wanted to have my kids in an opportunity to learn English and have an opportunity to see things that rather back home we couldn't make it. So I won this scholarship that I'm on and start researching about oil and gas wells, the old idle wells that are not responsible, like companies are not responsible for those wells anymore, and government has to block in them. And they are like in the houses, in the streets, like they are everywhere. And they are having like a lot of problems of, related with methane emissions and water contamination.
2: This is Tatiana, by the way. And I'm a high school student at City High. And although I was born in the United States, I feel as though in a more political sense, I reverted to Islam. So the way that I see the world is also not from a view that is very typical. So I feel like I see the effects in my life that politics and the government play, and even like the housing opportunities, like the privileges that you have. I don't have like as many privileges as I had before. And even when I was born being African American, I already had some of those privilege as a U.S. citizen taken away. What about you, Styx?
4: I'm mixed, which means, like, my mom is black, my dad's white. And although I don't think I've experienced a lot of discrimination. Like, when I was in middle school at Provident, a kid asked if I was adopted because they only saw my white side of the family. And, like, I might not have, like, experienced a lot of discrimination, but like I definitely feel a little alien in some communities that might fit me more. Like, I don't always fit in the black groups, I don't always fit in the white groups, and it always feels a little weird to just be me, because some people just straight up don't know what I am. And I literally had a woman like ask if my mom was light skinned because of how light my skin is.
2: So do you both, and I'll like also answer this question, is there something specific that would make you feel better in the society? For me, it would probably be just seeing more groups where I could meet people that are like me, and we could talk about our experiences without it having to be super formal. Like, we could just share and you could know that you're not alone.
4: I guess having more space to like, I'm not exactly sure what would make me as a mixed person feel more in a part of community, but like having more of like just interracial groups to like just talk about. Also, I view myself as punk because I'm mixed, so like more punk stuff, and like there's a bookstore and all that.
3: And yeah, I think from my personal experience, I could feel better in the society if I always focus on what bridge us as human beings instead of what divide us. So it's easier to make connections with others if you just only see the things that are connected.
2: So I agree with that. And kind of wrapping this up, although it is short, this would be more of a like a conversation that you could look at in your family. Like, what is something that would make you feel more seen in your own communities? And no matter what you look like, at the end of the day, we are all humans. So what, like, characteristics do we all share? And why is it that these policies and the government and the way that society is structured makes our lives so different, yet we're the same? And that's a question for everyone to think about. But this is Tatiana.
3: And Catalina.
4: And Styx.
2: And we're signing out. Thank you.
4: Bye.
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5: This is Lily.
6: This is Haley.
10: This is Paige.
24: This is Noah.
25: This is Roman.
1: We are students from Upper St. Clair High School, and we are here to talk about school, life, and, you know, we'll see where it goes.
6: I know some people have mixed feelings, but I feel like Dr. Fumfart, he needs to get more credit because he literally puts in so much energy into our assignments and making sure, like, we're all, like, learning and not...
5: No, I love him.
6: Yeah.
5: Maybe he's not the happiest that day, but, like, he shows up and it's so fun.
6: Yeah.
5: I learned so much in that class.
6: There's sometimes nice teachers, but then there's too chill that they don't care about your education.
5: He's just perfect.
6: And he makes sure you get the education and you learn what you're picking up.
5: He takes so much time for his students. If you need help, like, he'll make sure you get that time and like make sure you understand everything.
1: Dr. Syme, test taking skills, and you know, he just made it a fun time, not about like how bad we did, but how much better we can do. And then on the last day, he got
5: talk
1: us cookies.
5: About his Scottish accent.
1: Yeah, and then he also has a very nice accent.
24: Yeah, I like his
5: doing
24: accent.
5: An impression. Doing
1: he's like, all right, Fox, grab your books. From page 267. E is an apple. So, shout out to my boy, Dr. Syme.
5: I'd like to add on to Keystone's Mr. J.
24: I love
5: great,
24: Mr. J.
5: Great math teacher.
1: For Youth Express, this is Dom.
5: This is Lily.
6: This is Haley.
10: This is Paige.
24: This is Noah.
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26: 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I am joined by
27: Lina,
28: Paulina,
29: Emily,
30: Courtney,
31: Onyx,
32: Lily,
33: Joseph,
34: Elliot,
35: and Spencer.
26: We are students from the Mount Lebanon High School and also Stiftisches Gymnasium. Yeah. And today we will be discussing the similarities and differences between cultures and lifestyles. So just as a start-off question to our conversation, are there any other cultures or countries that you guys are interested in experiencing during your lifetime?
35: Switzerland.
26: Yeah, that's awesome. Is there anything in particular about Swiss culture or food or lifestyle that you're interested in?
35: I mean, I'm a big skier. Like, my dad was born in Vermont, and he grew up skiing, which he kind of passed down to me and my brother. And so I really am just interested in, like, Swiss ski culture because, like, the top 10 largest ski resorts in the world are all in, like, the French, Italian, Swiss, and Austrian Alps. And Switzerland, especially, famous for being neutral and also being one of the most prosperous countries on Earth, is really enticing to me, especially when you factor in the Swiss Alps and how killer skiing must be over there. So that's really what I find most enticing about Switzerland. In fact, I'd actually like to live in Switzerland someday.
26: Oh, yeah, that's awesome.
27: I love Switzerland.
26: Has anyone been to Switzerland before?
27: Yes, I've been there.
33: Yeah, I've been there as well.
26: That's awesome.
35: Lucky.
27: I've been there skiing a lot.
26: Cool.
27: Yeah.
26: It's nice. How did you like it?
27: It was fun. Nice. It's always fun to
31: ski. Yeah. What was your experience like with skiing? Like, how is it different from how it normally is, I guess?
27: I don't think it's different to ski like in Austria or something, but I just like it. I don't know. Yeah.
26: So, what does everyone think about, like, the American students? What do you guys think about German food and the German students? What do you guys think about American food?
33: I loved schnitzel. I tried it. It was amazing. Like, I think I haven't eaten much pork before, but, like, after eating schnitzel, like, I really like it now. It's, like, it was amazing.
26: Oh, yeah, definitely.
29: I love the American food, but it's so unhealthy.
26: Yeah.
29: It's very tasty, like all the junk food, Raisin Cane's, yes. Chipotle, all that. Crumble cookies, but it's not really good, though.
27: I also like the American food, but I think, like, after these 2 weeks, I'm really looking forward to German food.
28: Yeah. And it was bread so much, like, good German bread.
26: I really like schnitzel also. My Oma makes very good schnitzel and spätzle.
27: Yeah.
26: And it's so good.
27: Yes.
26: Love it.
27: I love schnitzel.
30: I don't really like German food that much. It's okay. I just like, it's like not my thing. You know what I mean?
26: Yeah, definitely. Yeah.
35: I'm curious. Do you guys have like AmeriFair restaurants in Germany? Like restaurants that are specifically
7: branded as like American restaurants with like stereotypical like American things decorating the place in the same way that we have like Chinese restaurants that often have very stereotypical Chinese things just as decor.
29: We have like American diners. Yeah. So like the waitress are like dressed up like in the 90s, like, mm-hmm. and I don't know, it looks like
27: in the films,
7: yeah,
27: and movies.
7: I mean, I feel like diner culture is more of like a 70s thing, but I get what you're talking about.
27: Yeah, but I think we only have this in like big cities like Cologne and Berlin probably, but not like in our town.
29: I have a Chinese restaurant in my town, and it also looks like a Chinese restaurant. Like the lamps are there, and yeah, it's only Chinese food there, so yeah.
27: What's your guys' favorite food?
30: Chipotle.
31: Like in general or like specifically German food?
27: No, in general.
30: Mexican.
7: Sushi.
31: Yes.
29: Me too.
31: I think gyros.
33: I like trail mix.
27: Oh, trail mix is so good.
33: It's just really, it's like a great snack food, and it's very portable, and it's just good.
8: Yeah. I like tortellini. But I also really like ice cream. Like, I'm a huge ice cream person. I could eat all the ice cream ever. It's so good.
31: Do you prefer ice cream cake or ice cream sandwiches?
8: I don't like ice cream cake.
31: Okay.
8: Yeah. Ice cream sandwiches, I'd say they're pretty good. It depends, though. Oreo has very good ice cream sandwiches, and it's like a huge Oreo cookie, but the cookie part is like an ice cream sandwich, mm-hmm. and then the filling is cookies and cream ice cream.
31: Oh,
8: that's Oreo.
31: That sounds good.
8: Yeah, it's
27: what are ice cream sandwiches?
8: It's like a sandwich with ice cream. So like some will be like a chocolate. Like I'll have to show you.
31: It's like two cookies with ice cream in the middle, and then it's kind of like frozen together, so it's more solid.
27: Okay. I understand.
8: What are some differences like for the German students and also the American students that went to Germany? Like, what are some differences in culture, but also similarities that you can see from, I guess, Europe and North America?
7: I don't know if this could really be a cultural thing, but one thing that I took note of is how a lot of things in Germany are very similar, but ever so slightly different to how we do it in the U.S. Like, I noticed that when you guys raise your hand in school, you typically do, like, the one finger up, whereas in the U.S. it's the full palm of your hand. And also, this isn't, like, a behavioral thing, but also outlets are different in Germany for plugging things in. And all of these, like, little things just really stuck out to me and how, like, Western culture as a whole has really bled into each other, but every single Western country does things just a little bit differently to the point where it almost feels like looking at an AI-generated image where you are seeing something that looks human, but there are a bunch of very subtle differences that just feel a little off-putting. And I'm not saying that there is anything wrong with German culture, it's just saying that as someone who is always done all these things one way, it feels a little bit odd when or off when someone else does them a different way, because that's the norms of their culture.
30: I'd say like one difference I like noticed was how open people are with smoking in like not just Germany but Europe in general. Like I went to Croatia, like on the beach everyone was smoking. Like it's just more common to do it out in the open, more people do it. Like, while in, like, some places in the U.S., like, people do it, but it's more taboo to smoke. Like, yeah. I see more vapes than I do, like, people smoking actual cigarettes.
8: Oh, definitely.
31: Yeah, and I think another part that was, like, big for me was, like, all the walking. Mm-hmm. Because in America, we generally drive everywhere. And in Germany, it was, like, a lot more public transport and a lot more walking. And so it was actually very nice to, like, walk and, like, see, like, be in the moment and not just, like, drive right past it in, like, a car, right?
8: Definitely. I think, if I'm not mistaken, the windows are a little bit different. Yeah. What do you guys think about the windows?
27: It's weird. Like, I still try to figure out how to open the window in my bathroom because I don't know.
29: Oh, my gosh.
27: Like, when we're locking the door, do it in the other...
8: The other direction.
27: Yeah, the other direction.
8: Is the entertainment pretty similar, like sports, music, TV? Do you guys think that that's pretty similar or like a little bit different?
27: I think, like, the sports thing here is completely different.
8: Yeah.
27: Because we don't have any school sport teams. Mm-hmm. Just a few, but not that much. And it's not common to do, to be in there. So mm-hmm. we're just doing sports outside of school.
8: Yeah, yeah. Definitely.
35: But I will say, from what I have seen, like, the general attitudes towards sports with, like, rooting for the home team and getting very riled up about when your town's sports team is doing well is constant across national lines.
8: Yeah, definitely.
27: What do you think is the biggest difference between Germany and America?
30: This isn't, like, a big difference, but, like, is it true that, like, there's no artificial dyes in Germany in anything?
8: In the food? Like, chemicals or dyes?
27: Yeah, I'm not sure.
8: I feel okay. Like, if you go to the grocery store in America, I feel like the person checking you out, if you go to a cashier, they'll, like, talk to you and, like, ask you how your day is, but I feel like in Germany it's not like that.
27: No, yeah. It's not.
8: They'll just, like scan
27: America's
8: your stuff and go.
27: So friendly.
8: Yes.
27: Yes, that's true. I think German are not that open. Like,
8: yes.
27: They not come to you and say, like, oh,
8: yeah.
27: How are you?
8: No.
31: Yeah. I think one of the big things, too, is that I think in Germany, like, it's a foreign concept of, like, waving hi to strangers on the mm-hmm. street. Like, in America, that's kind of, like, a very, like, big thing. If, like, you see somebody wearing, like, a shirt that you like, then you're kind of like, hey, nice shirt. But I've from my experiences in Germany, that was not very common.
27: No, it's not.
31: Yeah.
29: Also, like, if you greet someone in Germany, some stranger, it might be that they don't even say hello back. So,
27: yes.
31: Yeah.
35: I will say, though, I do feel like a lot of, like, closer friendships in the U.S. kind of felt more, like, superstitious, if that makes any sense. Like, I feel like in Germany, I saw people, like, close friends doing stuff together a lot more than I typically see, like, friends, like, high schoolers hanging out in this country. And maybe part of that is just that you guys have better infrastructure to get around without a car, and a lot of young people don't have their driver's licenses yet. But I just feel like close friends in Germany tend to do more stuff together than close friends in the United States.
27: Yeah,
8: definitely.
27: And I think, I'm not sure if it's true, but I think, like, in America, you only or almost only have friends from your high school.
6: Yeah, that's definitely a big
27: thing.
6: And
27: that's not so big in Germany.
8: Yeah.
27: Yeah.
29: Like, you just have school, and we have school and so much more. So, hobbies and other things. So, like, we have a lot outside of school.
8: Yeah, definitely. What are some things that you guys have learned from being a part of either English classes or German classes throughout the years? Anything, like, with languages, learning how to communicate with other people? Or if you guys grew up in, like, a multicultural household, like, how does that impact you now?
35: I mean, you kind of have a multicultural household, right, Elliot?
9: I mean, yeah, I am from a foreign country.
35: So how has that, like, impacted you?
9: I don't know.
35: And hey, that's fine.
30: Wait, what country are you from?
9: I'm from the UK originally.
30: Oh. Awesome.
8: Yeah.
35: You can tell because of the accent.
8: Elliot, are there any differences culturally?
9: I mean, it's the Anglosphere, so it's still somewhat common, but there's a lot of differences.
8: Yeah, definitely.
9: I hate how everyone's really social in the US. If you couldn't tell, I'm not really into that. And I really don't like talking to people. Also, everything in America is huge. Like, everything has to be, like, the best, the showiest, the flashiest.
8: Mm-hmm.
9: And that's really annoying.
8: Yeah, I get that.
29: When did you move to the US?
9: A while ago.
29: Okay.
27: So do you like the UK better than the US?
9: I'd say both countries probably are bad.
35: Are there any good countries in your opinion?
9: Don't know.
8: Yeah, I get that. Okay, so I think that's kind of it. That's all we have for now. Thank you for listening to a broadcast from the Youth Media Center at SLB Radio. Bye!
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35: Bye.
11: 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My name is Sahara, and I'm here with...
12: Ariana.
13: Sahara.
0: Kyrie.
12: Ray Mirror.
35: And the biggest bandit, the Bennett Bandit, Jeff.
13: Some of us are in 10th, 11th, and 12th. We are from Weston Coast High School Academy. Today, we're going to be discussing a few things, different questions. Let's start with this one, our favorite fast food. Who would like to start?
35: The biggest band is going to go first. So, me personally, I'm going to say my favorite fast food is Wendy's. That's because I was raised on that. So, yeah.
31: What do you like from Wendy's? Like, why is it, like, your favorite?
35: Wendy's, I like the fries. I don't care. Wendy's got better fries than McDonald's.
0: That's biased.
31: Right.
35: I would die on that.
0: McDonald's has the best fries of all time.
31: Wendy's fries be so, like, soggy McDonald's. And, like, so... Like,
14: they have
31: like,
14: the best fries?
35: Yes.
14: No.
0: Fries is better than McDonald's, not Wendy's.
35: Yes, Wendy's.
31: And, like, they, like, every time you get them, just soggy.
0: Exactly.
35: That's a lot of fries, especially
31: not McDonald's.
0: McDonald's, salty, hot and ready. Sometimes
15: soggy whenever it's old.
31: Yeah,
15: and then they get hard.
35: Would y'all rather have a hard fry or a soggy fry?
15: A hard fry.
14: A crunchy.
31: A crunchy. Yeah.
35: Ew! Crispy. What is wrong with y'all? Just go buy a bag of chips.
31: You don't like crunchy fries? Like?
35: No, buy a
14: so just go. You don't like fried potatoes, like French fries, like.
35: Fried potato.
15: It's supposed to be fried. That's what it's supposed to be.
14: It basically is. It's a potato that is fried and
15: soggy.
35: See, here's the thing.
0: You don't eat soggy fried chicken.
35: Soggy fried chicken.
14: That's like yes, KFC. That's like KFC. KFC got some soggy fried chicken.
15: KFC's chicken can be crispy.
14: It can. Depending on who make it, but like it be soggy sometimes. Like
35: bro, I'm from the hood, bro. I grew up eating what's it called chicken that was on my cake on my Jacob plate from a birthday party.
31: What's your favorite food? What's your favorite fest?
14: I say really like Chipotle.
31: Chipotle?
35: Ooh.
31: Why you like Chipotle?
14: Because, like, I just like steak and I like mixed bowls, like, with protein, veggies, and, like, you know, carbs.
31: Okay. So, no, I don't have nothing to say?
0: I personally think McDonald's is the best fast food restaurant.
14: Thank you. Yeah, get them out of here, bro.
35: Heart disease by 50 years old, y'all.
0: That can happen at any fast food restaurant.
35: You got especially kids. McDonald's.
31: Okay. What's wrong with McDonald's?
35: There ain't nothing wrong with McDonald's, but it's just like, you it's can't not go the best. With it,
31: literally.
0: They have the best industry.
31: They got good stuff. These what Wendy's got?
35: What's it called? Baconator fries.
31: He kind of had that one. We got a new sauce.
35: Y'all got, what's it called? What's that fish joint called?
0: Fish fillet.
35: Y'all got a fish fillet or whatever. Is it a fish fillet?
31: We got a snack funky. Wrap too.
15: Sorry.
35: No, it's a McFish. Like, McSomething.
31: But we got a snack wrap.
14: McRib?
35: It's not not a McRib. But McRibs is nasty too.
14: Yeah.
15: They just be
14: they
15: doing
14: taste
15: anything
14: like your ankle.
0: Still.
31: Hold on. Hold on. Y'all not about to diss McDonald's like that.
35: Man, no. We dissing McDonald's.
14: They taste like deer ankles.
35: Forget
14: like,
35: McDonald's.
31: Chipotle. It's good, but like. It's not better than McDonald's.
35: Chipotle's better than McDonald's.
31: It's not like
35: McDonald's is the only place where you can get a salad and it's still unhealthy.
0: What? What about Wendy's?
31: Yeah, Wendy's have salads too.
0: Exactly.
35: I bet they're healthier than McDonald's.
31: No, they have chicken salads.
35: It's still healthier than McDonald's.
31: No, it's not.
35: Yes, it is.
31: No, it's not.
0: Where's the proof?
31: Yeah. What's your favorite fast food? Ray Mayer?
16: My favorite fast food is McDonald's.
31: Okay, so that's
14: like what?
16: Their Sprite is good. Their Sprite and their fries.
15: McDonald's is fire. You can't go wrong with it. It's not overly expensive like Chipotle. Everybody can go there and get something that they like.
31: $5, $1 menu.
15: Right.
31: Okay, what about you, Ariana? What's your favorite fast food?
15: I don't have one. I just eat.
31: Like what's
15: that
31: the most
15: big, but it's
35: Twin
15: be
35: eating. She don't got that's no okay. favorite we all food, big. Please.
15: Yeah. I mean, obviously, I eat McDonald's the most, but I love me some Taco Bell. I ain't gonna lie. I like Wendy's too.
31: You like you some Taco all Bell?
0: I feel like.
14: I think Taco Bell is nasty.
15: A lot of people think that, and I can't argue with that.
31: I only like Taco Bell like when I'm like doing like a little road trip with the family, because that's like the number one
35: thing. Only thing I get from Taco Bell is something called a naked chicken chalupa. That's no good.
15: Okay, what about Baja Blast? Don't nobody like Baja Blast?
14: I like Baja Blast.
15: Yeah, I was gonna say it's fire.
14: And their cinnamon twist.
35: I can't say that.
15: Yeah.
0: I feel like price wise, McDonald's takes it.
14: Yeah.
0: But like taste, Five Guys.
15: Five Guys is really good. I remember the first time I had one of their burgers. It was so good.
35: It is overly.
31: Have y'all ever had the Mr. Beast, like, meals and stuff?
15: No.
0: No, they told me I had to get the chocolate. It to go.
31: I remember I had some loaded fries, and, like, their fries was, like, mad greasy. Like, even a burger was greasy.
0: That's Red Robin for you.
14: I low-key hate greasy foods.
15: It be making me feel, like, heavy and, like, big.
31: Yes, like, when I first, yeah. like, just be hurting, like, ugh.
14: Like, all that oil.
31: Yeah. Which is ironic, because all of us like chicken, big, but we just can't. Overly what? Oil.
14: Yeah.
0: Y'all talking about make y'all feel heavy. I guess I always feel heavy because I never feel that one before.
31: I don't know. It's just I can't eat greasy food.
14: I be like, patting down my pizza sometimes. Like, it was overly greasy. I just.

0: ever.
1: All right, guys, because this wasn't our topic.
2: Yes, this was not our topic. Jeff.
0: Have y'all been to a Super Bowl?
2: Jeff.
0: Yeah, oh, exactly. Jalen Hurts has been to two.
2: Okay, the other topic was...
1: Soko's business class.
2: What goes on in Soko's room? Let's talk too about much. That. A lot.
1: If we learn accounting, Microsoft, platforms like Word, Excel, PowerPoint.
3: Canva.
4: OSHA. How to run businesses.
0: I find it funny how the class is called Business Administration and Sports Entertainment, and yet there's no sports or no entertainment.
1: We watch football every day.
2: There is entertainment.
4: No, but like... There's sports in it, and we've probably had one person come up to the
2: school that man
4: actually like talk about when we were doing that.
1: Medicosh.
2: When we had to pick up, yeah.
0: Yeah, that's Medicosh, remember?
3: That was fun with the baseball.
0: I joined base because I saw the sports entertainment part, and my mom saw the sports entertainment part, and it's like, oh, sports. We're going to put them with the sports.
4: Which makes sense.
0: It's a business class. It's just the business
2: class. I only joined it because I thought it was going to be a good chill class. No.
4: I mean, it is.
2: But it's still chill.
0: It's a comfy room, like very comfy. Right.
4: It's That's just, why people be sleeping there.
2: It's just, literally, because I know I'd be knocked out.
4: What about you, Kyrie?
2: How do you feel?
1: You know, Soko's class, my first year there, it was actually pretty chill. We're actually like.
4: Oh, yeah, he's like. All right. He's about to graduate. Oh,
1: chill. We're actually like learning stuff without like as much distractions. Yeah, we were learning. And it's definitely decreasing in efficiency over the years because the increase of football players and the distractions that they cause. But
4: I mean, but like, aren't half of them graduating either this year or next year?
1: Yeah, this or next year, exactly. But I've been here for 3 years, so.
0: Now you do got a point with that.
1: Sure.
2: About to be a singer.
1: About to be.
2: I feel like Westinghouse could be a good school.
3: Westinghouse? It needs better, like, students.
2: Yes, like...
0: I love Westinghouse.
1: Yeah, me personally, I don't think it's the students.
2: I mean...
0: I love Westinghouse.
2: I mean...
4: No, it absolutely is the students.
2: Sometimes, it'll be some students who do dumb stuff, but Westinghouse...
0: That's school. School's going to have them kids who, like, don't care.
4: But some schools are worse than others. That's the point we're trying to...
2: Yeah, but Westinghouse, I wouldn't send my little brother there, but...
3: Right. Yeah, no.
2: It's cool for me and stuff, like...
3: Okay, how about we all talk about, like... Like what kind of sports we like?
2: What
3: sports do we like?
1: At Westinghouse?
3: No, like or y'all in general. Like what sports do you like? Guys like?
0: Well, obviously I'm a football player, but if I were other than football, I ain't gonna lie, wrestling. I mess with wrestling. Wrestling's tough.
4: Yeah, I can say wrestling definitely. Well, sometimes there's like a lot of clips that I've seen that are just like really like, crazy.
1: Me personally, I love basketball.
0: I'll dunk on you, y'all.
1: What? Stop it! Not
0: I'll
1: even
0: dunk
1: close.
0: On you. I'm going to dunk on you like I'm Shaq.
1: You could barely touch the net. But other than basketball, I really like volleyball, too.
5: My favorite sports are football, basketball, and wrestling.
2: Why?
5: Because it's fun to watch.
2: True. So, say, like, you get entertained back.
3: It's, like, competitive entertainment.
4: So. I would say, like, if we had to put them in order, for me, personally, football can be interesting to watch, but it has to be, like, something crazy happening for it to be interesting. Other than that, it's just people running around with a ball.
2: Literally.
5: No, not back in the day, though.
4: That's what I'm saying. Like, back then, there was, like, right crazy now. Stuff going on.
0: All right, Ramirez, football, basketball, and wrestling. Carry your top three sports right now.
1: My top three sports? I'm going to be biased. I'm not going to lie. I'm going to go basketball at number one, football at number two, and this is a hot take, but women's volleyball at number three.
0: Yeah, Sahara, what's your top three sports right now?
3: Wrestling, football. I don't know. I'll just go with basketball.
0: Other Sahara, what's your top three sports right now?
3: Other Sahara.
2: I like cheer, competition dance, and I'm just going to have to go with track because, let me just say this. Like, because, like, when you just be watching the Olympics, and, like, you'll just, like, just see everybody running the track.
4: That's just is very interesting.
2: Yes,
4: to watch.
2: Like, cause then you like, oh my gosh, like she's gonna win.
4: Yes, like,
2: but this is my top three.
1: Is there any specific events in track, or just like them running a 400
4: really
1: or
4: 100?
1: Cool. Saying like, what's their favorite like event?
2: Is that in track? When you have to like throw the ball,
0: you have
2: to do that, and then jump
4: hurdles.
2: Mm-hmm. Yeah. Down to
0: tournament row. Top three sports right now.
4: Like she said, I would have to say dance. It doesn't matter what type of dance. I just love watching people dance. I also love dancing as well. Volleyball. I don't know what my third one would be, though. Because, like,

0: throughout my life, I've played a lot of sports, like a lot of sports. So I'm gonna just keep it with the top two.
1: Yeah, like in my life, I only did like cheer and competition dance. Okay, would you rather know what you're gonna do in 10 years or travel back? Like in 10 years, travel back. Yeah.
2: So it's either travel back 10 years or travel back.
1: Yeah, like which one would you rather do?
2: Yeah, I'm traveling back 10 years.
3: I'm
2: don't know.
3: Going pre-COVID. Me now and pre-COVID, like me right now in 2016, the world's blowing up.
0: Okay.
2: Yeah, Jeff.
0: I have another question.
1: Okay.
0: If you could transform into an animal, like any animal, and be that animal for a full day, what animal would it be and why?
2: Think about it. A blobfish. Not
0: like,
2: pee-pee,
0: what?
2: Like,
0: you know what? Never mind.
1: Where did that come from?
3: No, talk, Kari. I want to listen. Yeah. I want to hear this.
2: Like, they're deep in the sea, and they get eaten a lot. So, like...
0: Why would you want to get eaten?
2: It's only for a day, though. It's only for a day.
0: But what if you get eaten in that day? I'm talking as soon as you transform, 5 minutes later, you're already gone.
2: But, like, I wouldn't come back the next day?
1: No.
2: All right, let me change my answer.
3: Did you say Roblox?
2: I'm thinking.
0: While you think, does someone else want to answer?
3: An eagle.
0: Of course. Go ahead and explain why.
3: Because the eagle is like, it's the top. It's on the top of the food chain for a reason.
2: No, it is
0: It also
2: not.
0: Represents America. Do you really want to represent America?
3: Yeah, y'all.
1: Sahara, which animal would you pick to be for one day?
4: I will pick to be maybe like some sea life creature.
2: How you could breathe underwater type situation.
4: Yeah, like I would want to like discover the sea more and see what's like actually...
0: So
4: down
0: you
4: there.
0: You would, like, become the animal in order to understand
4: Yeah.
0: That's pretty cool. Every person that's into the aquarium would absolutely do that.
1: I'll be a tiger or a lion. That. One of them. I'll be one of them. Because, like, I just want to explore the wildness, you know.
3: Right.
1: See how it feels to hunt, catch.
0: We got to keep our eyes on her. She's talking about hunting and catching.
1: No.
0: You gotta remember, if you're a tiger, you're like, you hunt, but you also get hunted.
1: Okay, what about a cheetah?
0: They still get hunted.
4: I was gonna
0: you
4: pick
0: gotta,
4: that.
0: You're faster, so.
3: Cheetahs are big house cats, for real. Like, they're.
0: Really? Well, technically,
1: yeah.
3: No, like, every big cat other than cheetahs, like, cheetahs purr, they meow, they don't roar,
0: none
3: of that.
0: You're talking about, like.
3: Cheetahs like are, like, real life, just big house cats that run fast.
0: Yeah.
1: If I ever had a pet tiger or one of them, y'all know who I'll be just like? The Tiger King or Care Bear.
3: No, is that something y'all do? Like, would y'all get an exotic pet?
1: Yes.
0: It depends on what pet.
2: Probably like.
3: Because, like, I'll raise a lion.
2: An axolotl.
3: Like a baby lion, I'll raise that to an adult.
0: I could also imagine you having a monkey or a gorilla or something. And it would, like, sit on your shoulders and stuff.
1: Don't get no. What's them ones called? Chimchus.
0: Chimpanzees.
1: Yes, don't get one of them.
3: Man, what? If I get a chimp, man, me and chimps spending a block every day. You got a problem, come see the chimp about it. Because now chimps are like real life strong, like overly, a little too strong if you ask me.
5: Can I ask this question? Do you think 100 people could beat one gorilla?
3: If you had asked me that like 5 months ago, I would have told you the 100 people is. But somebody,
1: No, probably not.
3: Somebody told this to me and it made me look at the situation different. 100 toddlers, are they beating you in a fight?
0: They can overwhelm you, but I don't think they can beat you.
2: Are we talking about average humans or like?
0: What type of
4: a
0: human
4: toddler.
0: Are you talking about?
3: If there's 100 Aaron Donalds, man. I'm taking Aaron Donald over that gorilla.
2: Like,
3: I ain't gonna lie.
2: He could bench like 500.
3: Yeah, like 500, 600 pounds. He's strong as death. A wise man once said, it's only going to take two of him to beat one gorilla. And he
2: one to
3: only
2: record.
3: Need, yep, he only needs one to record. Yeah. You got a bald head. He's known as James Harrison. And honestly, I believe him.
2: He sounded mighty confident.
3: Like, he might actually be able to beat a gorilla. And I wouldn't be surprised if he did.
4: What is the most important lesson you've learned so far in your life? Like, it really, really taught you something that you never do again.
1: Always be on game.
4: Oh, yeah.
1: Always be on game. That's what I was taught.
3: What that mean?
1: Like, always...
4: Being on P's and Q's. Like,
1: yes, like, always...
3: Oh, staying on point, I feel.
1: Yes, yeah. Like, always be on point. Like, you know, sometimes you always have to be on point by the people that you're around with. I'm not saying their names, but they know who they is.
4: So, what about y'all, like...
3: All right, hold on.
2: Don't take drugs.
3: I'm not...
0: Obviously.
1: What about you, Raymare? What's the lesson that you learned? Like, the best lesson that you learned?
6: All of them.
0: That's what I was trying to say. Like, when you learn a lesson, as long as you've... Well, whenever you go through something, as long as you've learned the lesson from that, it could any of them could be the best lesson. You're learning from all of them.
4: Yeah, but, like, it'd be better if you, like, describe what lesson, because it can make the topic more interesting.
0: And I mean, true, yeah.
4: Will, like, share their own experiences and stuff like that.
1: Well, it looks like we're running out of time, listeners. Thank you for tuning in.
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8: This is Holly. I'm in 11th grade at Montour High School, and you're listening to Youth Express. Catch the future.
9: We have Josh Miltier and Matt Scrow with us. And Josh, tell me a little bit about yourself.
10: Well, I'm glad to be here. Currently, I'm a freshman at CCAC, a community college here in Allegheny County. I came from South Fayette High School, graduated there, just got many great opportunities, both in video work and just, you know, learning in general that really set me up, you know, to learn more in my future. And I'm glad to be where I am right now.
9: Yeah, you guys have a great video capability out there. I've been to your school a number of times. The studios are really great. What kind of work? Who's the video teacher?
10: Matt Caprio.
9: Yeah, I've met Matt. Yeah. And I would have come up with his name on my own. It just would have taken the rest of our segment for me to do that. What are you studying at CCAC?
10: Right now I'm studying business management, and I want to go to another two-year school, or after 2 years at CCAC, to go to another school and study business as well as media, and, you know, just grow in my knowledge base in both areas.
9: Excellent. And I gather you probably know Matt from school. And Matt, let's meet you.
11: Hi, I'm Matt. I'm currently a sophomore at South Fayette High School. And I just want to thank you guys for giving us the opportunity of being on this show this morning.
9: Oh, it's a pleasure. We were out with one of your... there's a great journalism class out at South Fayette. And we had the pleasure of being out there. That's when we saw your studio. And do either of you want to acknowledge anybody before we talk about it, like such as the folks who brought you here or anybody else?
10: Definitely, yeah. There's quite a few people who, you know, really contributed to our success in this video and just were real instrumental in creating. And that would be definitely Mr. Caprio, just, you know, always giving us guidance and advice. His dad, Jeff Scrow, he's actually the school resource officer at South Fayette, and just he's always looking to, you know, help us out in any way he can. Kelly Wesolowski from the FBI Pittsburgh, she's very helpful, and Dave Soltes from the Pittsburgh Penguins Foundation, just a real generous guy, and we've had the chance to know him throughout the last 2 years.
9: So. I'm happy to hear that. Dave is an amazing guy, a lot of fun, and also a heart of gold and cares so much. And I just met Kelly for the first time and enjoyed getting a chance to know her. Anybody you'd like to add at all, Matt?
11: Yeah, I would also like to thank our other two teammates from this competition, Brendan Purdy and Andrew Detter, who really helped contribute to the video and helped us produce the video.
9: Excellent. Now, somebody else?
10: Yeah, one last person, probably our most important, our subject, Harry. He was the one who told the story. He shared his story and, you know, was willing to do that for us, which was just amazing, you know, to really promote, you know, awareness for the opioid crisis and, you know, his story behind it.
9: Now, we've linked to the video, and it's, I think it deserves to be taken in and the context it was created as a work of art. So we'll talk about it. I thought about playing it on the air, but I think it's important that you experience it as it was created. But Harry very bravely described his addiction. And I'll let you describe. First, before, what was the prompt you were given? Callie, give you sort of a call to action as to what this video was supposed to cover?
10: Yeah, the call to action was the stigma behind addiction, and, you know, describing that stigma, why it's there, and, you know, what it means for addicts and those who come in contact with addicts throughout the day. And we were just basically given our prompts based on that, and then, you know, created a video around that theme. And I'm Not That Person is what we had, and Harry was completely on board. He was, you know, supportive and really liked the idea. So we're just blessed to have, you know, his hand in our video. And
9: how did you connect with Harry?
11: We found Harry through Gateway Drug Rehab, and we through a guy named Kyle Harder. He connected us with Harry and said that Harry was very passionate about overcoming addiction and helping other people overcome addiction. So after that, we met with Harry, and he came to our school, and we met him for the first time, and he really opened up to us as soon as we met him. He wanted to help as much as he could, and he even gave us ideas for the video that we could use.
9: Had either of you met anybody who struggled through addiction before? You don't need to tell me who, but...
10: So actually, the previous year, so 2017 to 2018, there was another FBI Hope video contest, and I did it with a friend who graduated in 2018, and we actually won that year as well, and we got to meet a really, really nice guy. He actually knew our media teacher, Mr. Caprio, and so we had that connection, and he just, you know, again, shared his story, you know, willingly, and we documented that, and just had a great opportunity to, you know, tell his story as well. And so that was, you know, at least from my experience, you know, the only other addict I've met throughout, you know, my time. But
11: yeah, I've known a few addicts throughout my lifetime, and I feel like people need to realize that a lot of these recovering addicts and recovered addicts really want to open up and help other addicts, like, go to rehab and get clean.
9: Well, and I think, too, and we all have a bias, no matter how hard we try to lose it. And what's so good about your video is Harry really wants to make it clear that he is a different person. The film is essentially a monologue of him talking for about 2 minutes very eloquently about what his life was, what it now is. Several times he holds up a phone with a headshot of him, cigarette hanging from his mouth, looking not at all like he looks today, a little disconnected might be the best way to describe it. And he talks about how people still look at him and today and think he is that person. And I think that was a really good method to use to try to help people erase that stigma.
10: Yeah, and really that is the main, you know, viewpoint that people have, is that they see that old person, you know, behind an addict or a recovering addict. And that was one of the main points that we wanted to break through with our video, that, you know, an addict, a recovering addict, wants to be a normal person. They strive to. They are a normal person, in fact. You know, they work out just like everyone else. They go to school. They go to a church. You know, they just want to be accepted as, you know, their new and renewed lives, the life that they live now, not the life that they lived before.
11: Yeah, we also really focused on the point that everybody is addicted to something. And people look at, like, addicts who are addicted to drugs as, like, the lowest that of the low. And Harry really focuses on the point that everybody is, in fact, addicted to something, but, like, they are held at a lower standard than everybody else.
9: That's came across in your video too. I'm curious about the mechanics. You found him. Did you do a storyboard or their video primarily consists? Well, it does consist of a monologue by Harry. It's you've got some great locations you use. I think you're on the Liberty or Fort Pitt Bridge.
10: Mount Washington.
9: Okay, that was all on Mount Washington. Okay.
11: Yeah.
9: How did you figure out how to put that all together?
11: So we really thought about it, and we filmed a few times before we actually picked an actual location. We filmed him at his house first, and then we were still kind of like, we felt that Harry was the kind of person who was very direct. So then we decided that we just wanted to have him in front of a camera. Like, what he said wasn't scripted. We put him on Mount Washington, and we just filmed for a couple hours, and we got exactly what we were looking for when we started.
9: I was curious about that. So he was not given a script. You basically, your video is about 2.5 minutes, I think. Radio people look at things like time all the time. And how much raw footage of Harry did you shoot, roughly?
10: We always get more than we need, and in this case, that was definitely the case. We from filming at his house to Mount Washington, it was a couple hours, so more than we needed, but better to have more and have more to use from just to tell that story and to get the point across.
9: So. It's often about 100 times as much, right? So 120 or 2 minutes times 100 is 200 minutes. It gets you up to 2-3 even more hours. Was it agonizing to pick what parts of his conversation you wanted to pull out?
10: Yeah, Ian, it could be a trade-off. One message or one line could be more powerful than another, and what we choose, what we chose for the video, we felt was most sympathetic with his story and what that would sympathize with other recovering addicts, and it was definitely difficult to choose, but in the end we all concluded on the shots that we have in there and the audio that we chose. So.
11: Yeah, I definitely agree. I think we went through 3 or maybe 4 rough drafts before we actually figured the final production of the video, just getting those very powerful lines in there and keeping it as direct as possible.
9: That was Matt Scrow, also here with us, Josh Miltier, both of Bridgeville. And Matt is just starting 10th grade at South Fayette, and Josh is a freshman this year at CCAC. So you went into this, especially having both done this last year, you went into this with some knowledge of the topic and some things you already felt. Can you sort of give me a sense of maybe how your own attitudes towards addiction changed as a result of your creating this and spending time with Harry, or any way you think you grew personally?
10: Yeah, I know for me it was definitely more of a learning experience than a media production. Just learning from Harry's perspective as an addict, it's not that often that you get to hear from, somebody who's recovering and has had that experience before. And, just being able to know him and know his story, it just changed my perspective on, how we should view and how we all need to view, recovering addicts in their life.
11: Yeah, I definitely agree. I feel like a lot of people don't have as much education on drug abuse and how the actual addict feels. Going into this and learning from Harry was definitely eye-opening to learn that it's really not a choice. What they go through is one of the hardest things that anybody will ever go through, and coming out of it is definitely a struggle for a lot of people.
9: When it came time to show this to Harry, what was that like?
10: Just overwhelming joy from, just knowing that we were able to take the message that he's wanted to, say his whole life and put it into a video that he can share and watch and, just resonate with was impactful for him as well as for us. Just knowing that, we could have an impact like that.
11: Yeah, Harry was very, very happy with the video, and he really felt that it was a video showing who he was and how he wanted to help as many people as he could.
9: That's one of the most powerful gifts from my perspective at least, is to be able to give voice to others and, in your case, to subjugate your own voice, because you do not, your voices don't appear in the video. And, you know, Harry is the one that we see. We talked earlier about Josh's career goals. Matt, do you have any plans? It's a little early yet.
11: Yeah. So I definitely do want to go to college for something in the media field or video production. And I have, like, big dreams of going to New York or California to pursue video production and go further down the line.
9: Excellent. Well, I hope you'll get involved with our programs here. Our Youth Express program has a video component as well as audio, and we'll make sure you get information about that. And Josh, we'd certainly love to have you hanging around too. I can't thank you enough for doing what you've done. It's not like this was I don't think this was a school assignment. You chose to do this, right, as voluntarily. And congratulations on winning. I also want to encourage you, as you're listening, if you want to see the video, it's called I'm Not That Person. We have a link to it on our website. But what's a more general, easier way to find it for generally? Can you just Google I'm Not That Person, FBI Pittsburgh? Or
10: yeah, I'm Not That Person with SFHS Media. Or if you search the FBI Hope Video 2019, you could look at the past winners there, and we'll be right at the top of the page to view
9: that. That's probably the easiest thing, FBI Hope Video, maybe Pittsburgh. And that way you'll get to see other videos too. Congratulations to you both. Is there anything else you'd like to say that I didn't think to ask you?
10: Just to thank the Carnegie Library of Pittsburgh as well for hosting the Labsy Awards and for having us here today. And
9: yeah, that's how we met. Yeah, I remember.
11: Of course, yeah. Yeah, we just really appreciate you guys putting us on the show this morning just to put awareness out for young creators like us trying to push their products forward.
9: Thanks to you both. That's Matt Scrow and Josh Miltier.
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14: It really is.
15: There's a lot of variety, a lot of different shops to go to.
16: Today, Bedford, Pennsylvania has a thriving downtown, but it's had its ups and downs.
17: Much different than what it was years ago. It was very run down, dilapidated buildings. Storefronts were not filled. This was at a time when the Bedford Springs was closed also.
18: That was Tanya Grimes of Downtown Bedford, Inc., talking about Bedford's not-so-distant past.
16: The resort she mentions is the Bedford Springs, located close to downtown Bedford, which has long-standing ties with its economy.
18: A National Historic Landmark, the resort dates back to 1796 and began as a spa, rumored to have curative properties.
16: It grew into a large resort employing 200 people and hosting thousands, including vacationers from around the world, and leaders such as James Buchanan, George W. Bush, and Ronald Reagan. But it closed in 1986 due to bankruptcy and fell into disrepair.
19: It was probably devastating back when the initial closure happened.
18: That was Paul Sherlock of Omni Hotels.
16: After 21 years of abandonment, Omni Hotels purchased the property in 1998 and reopened it as the Omni Bedford Springs Resort in 2007.
17: That is what really helped to propel Bedford forward. That helped the revitalization effort.
18: Meanwhile, as Omni Hotels was preparing to reopen Bedford Springs, local business leaders were taking action to revitalize nearby downtown Bedford.
16: The work of these leaders resulted in Downtown Bedford, Inc., in 2002. Their initial goal was to revitalize Bedford by fixing streets and filling storefronts.
18: They also worked to secure state grants to match local investments for improving facades and updating buildings.
16: It's clear that all of the hard work has paid off. Today, Bedford is home to one of the top 10 Main Street programs in the country.
17: When you sit back and you think about all the other ones that could have won and some of them that we were with, they're bigger cities. Very few of them on that top 10 list were Main Streets that have a population of 5,000. Very few of them were small towns, so consider that very prestigious.
18: It also doesn't hurt that downtown Bedford is conveniently located near many metropolitan areas.
19: When you think about the triangle of locations between Pittsburgh, Washington, D.C., and even Philadelphia, that we're never more than just a few hours away from these mainstays, but also with easy highway access too.
16: The downtown area is now thriving with unique shops like the Bedford Banjo Shop, Backstage Alpaca Shop, Elaine's Wearable Art, a restaurant called 1009 Kitchen, and Bedford Candies, among others.
18: The success of these businesses is due in part to Bedford's revitalization, as well as the determination of its business owners.
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25: Hey everybody, it's Savannah from Rish here. We're focusing on police and community relationships right now. Project Perspective is starting to be implemented throughout our school. We're focusing on bridging community and police voices, so I'm really excited about that. I have Cameron here with me, Carlisle from Kappa, Leon, and yeah.
26: Yeah, hey, I'm Cameron Brown from Bashir High School. I'm in 11th grade, and I'm 16 years old.
27: Hi, I'm Carlisle Stokes from Pittsburgh Kappa, and I'm 17, and I'm a senior in high school, and I'm ready to get this started.
28: I'm Leon Blair from Bashir, and I'm 14.
25: So we're going to jump right into some of our stories that we have here, some of our questions that we have in regards to those stories. Leon, some of his background information, he comes from a family of police working blue, as we like to say, and I was just wondering, have you ever had an encounter with the police?
28: Yes, I have, actually. I have good encounters and bad encounters. I'll start with a good encounter. A good encounter would go like, it's just, say you're with a crowd of people and the cops, they come and they're going to be aggressive because they want people to move or people to do what they say. And I just feel like if you give respect and you do what they say and it's all reasonable and willing, then things will go smooth. Now, a bad encounter would be like one time when I was downtown and there was a lot of people out, and it was like a light up night, I believe. And it was just a big crowd, and like there was a lot of things happening, so I could understand the police frustration. But they come off, you cannot be doing anything at all. But if you're standing with a crowd of people who they're after or they want to move, it's like your ultimate target. And I don't think that's right. So the encounter was there was a lot of people and they wanted us to move to the other side of the sidewalk. So they come, they're like, move, move. We're moving. And it's like, if you're not moving fast enough for them, I got pushed. And it's like, from there, it's different. This is not just you telling me to do something. Now it's you're hurting me and physically putting your hands on me for no reason. And I feel like, and in that situation, I could have reacted badly, which is hitting the cop back. Then I'm wrong. And then I could. And then what I did do is I just went on my way, because I feel like with police officers, it's like they can touch you, but you can't touch them. And I feel like that should be something that is, you know, looked at, because it's like in situations like that, and that matter, they can push you and push on you. And it's just like you can't do anything, or you can't like move their hand or anything, because if you even touch them, you know, it's assault and you're in trouble, you know.
25: Yeah. What were you thinking of, like, at the time? That
28: it was just ultimate disrespect, and you know, you're scared because, you know, it's dark outside, it's cold, and it's like, and then they put in a lot of people, you're getting pushed, and then when they like just push you, telling you to move and flashing flashlights in your eyes, it's just like, it's just disrespect, and you feel like you're not a human being in that moment.
25: How has the incident impacted you and your life, and what you, like your perspective of the police?
28: From first glance, you would think that I would just be like, oh, I hate cops, you know, I'm not only bothered with them. And it is kind of in that sense a little bit, but I'm the type of person to where I'm level-headed. So I see both sides of situations. So I will go and I will say, okay, I don't like what he did in this moment, but I can understand why it was done, or I can understand how it could have happened. So that's how I just look at things from both sides when I get in situations like that. So I don't just go one-sided. With the police, it makes me more cautious of them, but I'm not like I hate them like too. Like, you know, it's not like that, but I am more cautious and more aware of what's going on when I'm around police.
25: Back to your experience, what did you think whenever everything was going on? How did you feel? What were you thinking?
28: I like I said, I felt disrespected. I didn't feel like I was. It was just you were scared. Because it's like with police, it's like, and when they're in that type of aggression, you just feel like, I don't know what can happen right now. So I should just let him push me and do what he says, or should I like try to do something else? Because it's like if you move the wrong way, you never know what can happen, and that's why it's just all uncertainty and fear. So that's how it was fear.
25: So as a student, as a minor, do you feel comfortable approaching a police officer?
28: And this is the saddest part of it all.
25: If you were in trouble,
28: I was in trouble, yes. But for any reason, no. And this is sad, but if I'm in a car and they're behind me, I get my heart starts, I get scared, and that's not good at all. But that's our reality nowadays. It's like you don't trust police, and that's the people that we should trust the most, but we don't trust them.
25: What community did you say, Beachview?
28: Yeah, I live in Beachview now. Yeah.
25: Do you think that your community in Beachview is able to trust the police? Do you guys trust the police as a community?
28: I can say 50-50. Because, you know, like I said, you have to look at things from both sides and be level-headed with it. But as far as just, trusting the police for, a mingle or whatever, no. Yeah. But, I mean, if we're in trouble, that's who we're going to call, and that's, normal. But as far as, having a bond and being, engaged with it, no. It's not, yeah.
25: So, you come from a family of law enforcement. Yeah. I come from a family of law enforcement. I can kind of see where you're coming from, because you kind of have, the devil's advocate effect. So, it's like...
28: And that's what I'm saying. That's why I look at it both sides, because I see there is good cops, but then I see, there are bad cops. And I notice that there's more good than bad, but that bad still has, a riff. So, that's how it's like... It's devil's advocate. You're just there's good, there's bad. I don't know, So and that's why I say you have to be level headed and you have to look at it from both sides and just deal with every situation as it comes and as you'll get it.
25: How would you describe your relationship that you have with the law enforcement in your community?
28: I can say that for me myself, I respect them for my own safety. We don't have a friendship. It's not like a teacher and student relationship how it should be it's just I respect them when I see them because that's the right thing to do, that's what I have to do, but it's not a relationship at all.
25: And do you think that the officers in your community try and protect and serve as much as they can?
28: And I think because there are a lot of good cops and they do their job, and that's why I don't think cops are bad all the time. I just think that they do their job when they have to for regular calls and regular things. But when things get hectic, I think they should use their training more instead of when things get real crazy, they just go rogue. And some of it you can understand, but it's like if you're that official and you're in that position, you should be able to handle it when things get really that bad,
25: So what would you suggest on students' part and officers' part, what to do to help build that relationship?
28: Well, I'm all about knowledge. So I feel like students should be more educated and police should be more educated. And that's what our project is about. We're trying to educate students and police on how to deal with each other. To let students know how police are and what they need. Let police know how students are and what they need so everyone can understand each other. Because understanding and communication is the best thing. It's the key. So you have to understand who they are, who we are, and then find some neutral ground.
25: Yeah.
28: And that's what you do in life.
25: Thanks, Leon.
28: You're welcome.
0: Thank you so much, Leon. I'm going to turn the mic over to Carlisle now from Kappa. And I just wanted to know a little bit about your perspective.
27: I really do respect the police because I know they have a hard job. But I feel as though police need to try harder to build a bond with people, It seems as though they just think they're supreme, in which they are trying to protect us, which we all respect and we love. We want to be protected. That's what their job is. But I feel as though they should try harder to build a bond so that we can give them the most respect that we want to and that they deserve.
0: Right. And I agree. Have you ever had an incident with the police?
27: I actually have. When I was a freshman in high school, I actually got detained downtown. I was standing outside a closed Jackson Hewitt establishment, and an officer came up to me and asked me to go to my bus stop and go home. But I was telling her, I'm waiting for my friend. He's coming over to my house this weekend, and we're catching a bus home. He went to City High at the time, so he got out a little later than I did. So I told her that, and she was like, no, you have to move. And so after a few minutes of her, you know, raising her voice at me, somebody from my school said, "Carlisle, come here, just come here," because they saw me, you know, interacting with the police. So as I attempted to walk past her, she claimed I was coming at her or lunging at her. So she tried to detain me. And I was just like, "Ma'am, what are you doing? Now my friend's calling me. I'm trying to walk past you." So then she said I was resisting arrest, which I guess I can understand, but I was a freshman. I did not understand it at all. So then she had her partner, you know, use a little bit of extra force, in my opinion, excessive force. And then I was detained, and it was just a big thing with my parents. And I had to go to the magistrate. And it just made me look at things a different way. Like, I have to be more aware of what I'm doing, you know, especially freshman year. It was a big eye-opener for me.
0: Right, right, right. And what were you thinking at the time of the incident? What happened?
27: I was just thinking, you know, what did I do to deserve this? I don't know. Like, what could I have done differently? I definitely could have maybe walked away or maybe even went to City High. But, you know, like I said, freshman year, not thinking too much outside of the box. So I was like, I told him to meet me here. I'm going to wait. And I did address her with respect, and, you know, I gave her all the right responses that I could. But I felt as though, you know, sometimes police get hostile when they think we're not respecting them. But in our cases, we are.
0: What impact has this had on you since the incident?
27: Like I said earlier, it just made me really look at everything I'm doing. It makes me see that there's a certain tension between everybody that I have to watch out for where I'm going. And I drive now, so I definitely want to make sure I don't break any laws or do anything to make the police, you know, think of me any certain type of way. So it just really made me, you know, open my eye and made me make sure I'm doing things very carefully and precise, and I'm being vigilant all the time.
0: Right, right, right. So let's backtrack a little bit. What did you think about when you realized what actually happened on this incident?
27: I realized that I didn't want that one friend to come over to my house anymore. But
0: right.
27: I realized that I just have to make sure that I guess maybe I could explain it a little more, like, "Ma'am, where would you like me to go? I cannot go home yet, you know, so where would you like me to go?" At the end of the day, I believe everybody, and I talked to a few officers who came to my school, and he was telling me that, you know, everybody's scared, from the citizens to the officers. And so they both react off of fear, and I think everybody needs to have a mutual understanding that we're all scared, and we just need to talk about it. You know, words can solve a lot of things other than, and not just violence.
0: Right, right, right. So do you feel comfortable approaching a police officer if you were in trouble?
27: Yes, I would, because that's their job. And I feel as though most police officers know that's their job. You know, they wouldn't look at me any type of way or anything like that. So I would definitely feel comfortable if I was in trouble with some police officer, if I had trouble in any situation. And I feel as though most times, you know, maybe 9-8 times out of 10, they will try to help. And I do respect that a lot, because, they're like I said, their job is difficult.
25: So where Bashir... Carlisle's from Kappa. It's Savannah, Cam, Carlisle, Leon, and we're talking about police and community relationships. So, Cameron, back to you.
0: All right, Carlisle, just to bring it back up, do you believe that the community has trust in the police force, your local police force?
27: My community?
0: Yes. You said you're from Brookline, correct?
27: Yes, I just moved to Brookline. I've been there for about a year now. And so I used to live in Knoxville around Mount Oliver. And so those are two different neighborhoods, you know. So I feel as though Brookline does – I don't see a lot of police officers in Brookline, actually. So, I mean, I feel as though there's a certain sense of, like, trust, and there's more social status in Brookline than where I used to live in Knoxville. So, and I always saw the police around where I used to live and everything. And it's just because more things are going on there. And that impacted me also. You know, a few nights I had to come home from, like, rehearsal. I do musicals, and I come home from rehearsal, and I was, it's dark. And then one time the police officers were just slowly driving by, and I was like, oh, I was like, did I do something? I don't know. It just makes you a little frightened, especially where I used to live. I know they might think, you know, you're doing something wrong. But in Brookline, I feel as though the police and the community trust each other a little more.
0: Okay, so you feel a little bit more safer.
27: Yes.
0: Right, right, right. So what is your general feeling towards the police?
27: Like I said before, I feel like I really have a lot of respect for them. But I feel as though they don't have a sense of understanding. And like Leon said, it's all about knowledge. So if they could learn from us and we could learn from them and just talk, like if we interviewed them a few times, you know, police officers, Pittsburgh police officers, and I'm pretty sure someone has done that, get their feel, like what's going through your mind when you're, you know, having interaction with a citizen, or what would you prefer us to do? And I asked a few of those questions at my school, and he told us, like I said before, he told us, everybody's scared. We want to get home. You want to get home. So help us help you. And, you know, they do have the higher, I don't want to say prestige. They have, you know, they're the adults here. So we just have to try to help them.
0: Right, right, right. So how do you think police officers are trained to deal with people of other cultures, races, or ethnicities?
27: So I feel as though they're trained to deal with those situations with more, like, delicacy, you know, because that's the most times where the situation could blow up, I would think. So I feel as though they tell them, hey, you know, this situation is going to be delicate. You know, try to take extra care of it. But I feel as though sometimes they don't. Like, that's the times where they want to establish their dominance when they should try to be more understanding and caring.
28: I wanted to jump in on what he was saying about that. I think that he's right. When they're trying to deal with it, and they are, like, trying to deal with it delicately. But I will say that in that situation, when it's some people from other cultures and different places, some police officers they like to establish their dominance because they feel like this is their turf. So when someone new comes in, they're just like, okay, this is our turf. So instead of dealing with it the right way, they go off it. They go off very bad, and they go off and they, like, disrespect them and don't do what they say, or don't like really be open to them. Because they want to establish that this is, turf. Yeah.
25: Thanks, Leon.
0: Thanks so much, Leon. So to go back to Carlisle to finish it up, do you believe that law enforcement does everything in their power to protect and serve your community, and why?
27: Oh, so like I said, in my new community, I don't see them a lot. So I feel as though that's either a job well done or the citizens of Brookline, that's a job well done. I feel like the police do try to do their, in general, try to do their best job protecting and serving, but I think they have to understand not every situation is the same. So, like, if you have an armed shooter, that's going to be different than somebody who jaywalked. Right. You know, so yeah. They have to learn, you have to handle situations differently. Not everything can be used with excessive force, or not everything can be used with talking, you know. So right. I think you have to pick, you know, your situations. Like, go through that training. I know every police officer went through extensive training. Think back to that and just choose the right thing to do.
0: Right, right, right. So to finish it up, Carlisle, what do you think needs to happen to make things right? So what needs to happen to bridge the gap in a...
27: Like I said, it's back to the understanding. Like Leon said, knowledge. I think those are the two most important things, because when you have those, then everybody gets along and you know a little bit of background. Like, I feel like a police officer sits down for 2 minutes, just like, even if it's like a traffic stop, then that gives you that certain relationship, because not everybody is trying to be hostile, police or citizen. So I feel as though they just need to, like, they know they're humans too. So if they want a police officer, they be us. So I feel as though they need to put themselves in our shoes, and likewise, we could put ourselves in their shoes.
0: Right.
27: It just needs to be a little more of compromise and understanding.
0: Right, right, right. So just to turn the mic over to Savannah, tell you a little bit more about our project.
25: March 30th, we have planned at Brashear High School restorative practice circle, I guess that's how you would call it. And it's going to be more of a fishbowl effect, where there's going to be an outer and an inner circle. So we're going to have community stakeholders, police officers, government officials on the outer circle and looking in. And then on the inside, we're going to have students share their experiences and direct encounters with the police officers in their neighborhoods and experience that they've had with them. So that's going to be really cool. That's going to be March 30th. We're going to have spectators there watching. Brashear's going to facilitate the conversation. Some of these questions you'll definitely see again, because, I mean, it's all about perspective. It's all about how you view the situation itself. After that, we're going to have the inside circle move on the outside, and then we'll get the officers, the community stakeholders, the government officials, direct experiences with students, and basically we're trying to figure out what we can do to help bridge the gap between community and police voices.
28: Restorative practice, we're using restorative practices, which actually I'm trained in. Which is...
25: This is Leon, by the way.
28: Yeah, this is Leon. And what sort of practices, what they are is, it's a practice that builds community and bonds between people, students, teachers, anybody. And it solves conflicts. So, in our training, we learned about a fishbowl circle, and that's what we're using. A fishbowl circle is when you put people on the inside, and what they do is they give their opinions, they give their problems, and the people, and you have people on the outside of the circle, and they listen. And once the people in the middle are done, you have someone from the outside go in, and they can't ask the question because a question can cause like the person inside to go on defense. So you have to give a solution. So if the government officials are in there, and then or the police officers or whoever's in the inner circle, and the students are in the outer circle, the students, they can come in and they can give a solution to the police officer's problem, and vice versa. So what the fishbowl circle is, it's about giving everyone a voice and then making the other people listen. So, instead of talking.
25: So Leon's going to be training Bashir students and action team on restorative practices for the next month or so. Yeah. So that's going to be really cool.
28: Our goal is just to build community, build bonds, and get neutral ground and build understanding of police officers and students, because at the end of the day, we all have to live in the same world. We all go to the same places. We're all in the same place. So we all have to be respectful. Get along.
27: And so, honestly, I know that Pittsburgh Kappa would definitely agree with that. I'm definitely going to try to get a few students behind this. I definitely think it's a good cause, and I love what you guys are doing.
25: Yeah. Thanks, Carlisle.
0: Thank you so much, Carlisle.
1: Well, it's now a pleasure for me to introduce to you Poet Laureate, actually a Poet Ambassador from the Allegheny County Youth Poet Ambassador Program for Alphabet City at City of Asylum. Her name is Asia Lynn. Welcome, Asia. It's good to have you here.
2: It's good to be here.
1: Tell me a bit about yourself, what you clearly you like to write, but what else do you like to do?
2: So I like to write, obviously. I also really enjoy theater. At my school, I'm in like the plays and the musicals, and I do a lot of extracurriculars. I just really enjoy performing and just anything to do with writing.
1: Do you do any sports?
2: No. Yeah, that is not my greatest area.
1: And let's see, has there been a play yet this year?
2: Yeah, we actually just had our performance last week, and I was a narrator in it, and it was called Kill Me Deadly. It was like this 1940s murder type thing.
1: Is it funny?
2: Yes, yeah, it was very funny.
1: It sounds like it's almost a parody or a takeoff on a horror movie. Do you know what musical your school is doing this year?
2: Yeah, we're going to be doing Into the Woods, which I'm so excited about. It's one of my favorites.
1: Nice. Have you seen the movie?
2: I have.
1: I haven't yet. I started to watch it, and I said, this is really good. I want to wait and watch this when I can really enjoy it. Do you want to say hello to anybody who might be listening right now?
2: I guess my mom and dad, probably. I know a few of my friends said that they would listen, but hi.
1: Hello. I'm glad they may hear you when this is played back and available on demand. So, Asia, when did you discover that you liked to write? Do you remember sort of realizing it was a skill you wanted to cultivate?
2: Well, I guess I wrote a little bit in elementary school, but it wasn't really like a passion of mine. It was just something I had to do for school, I guess. But it was really in middle school whenever I realized that I enjoyed writing. And part of it was like, people would tell me, oh, you're pretty good at writing. And that obviously was like, oh, well, maybe I should do this. And then I think it was either 7th or 8th grade, I discovered spoken word poetry online, and I was obsessed with it. It was just so cool to me that people could, like, that their words could be so powerful, I guess. And it just was something I wanted to be able to do.
1: That makes sense, given how much you like acting too. But with spoken word, one big difference is it's your own words.
2: Yeah.
1: Typically. I'm assuming you've performed as a slam poet or spoken word poet or?
2: Well, the only really opportunities I've gotten to do that in is actually at my church. We have this fine arts program, and there's like a bunch of different art-related categories you can do. And one of them was spoken word poetry. And I'm like, this is my chance to be able to do this. Because, I mean, in Hampton, there aren't a ton of like places you can go to read your poetry.
1: There aren't these little basement coffee shops with candlelit tables. And
2: not
1: you
2: really.
1: Go down and, you know, there's not a Greenwich Village section of Hampton. I know the area. So that had to be neat. Well, I mean, I would think it's one thing to be on stage and read from a script. That's another thing to share your own words. Was that hard? Or I think it takes a lot of courage to do either.
2: It's kind of almost, oddly enough, the same as performing someone else's stuff for me sometimes. It seems really intimidating until you actually start speaking, and then it's suddenly so easy. It just starts coming out, I guess. And it feels so good to be able to share something you've made, and it's really special.
1: It's great. Have you thought about what you might like to do after you get out of high school?
2: I definitely want to go to college, but I'm not sure for what.
1: Yeah, there's a lot to consider, and especially as a junior, most folks are still, you're still figuring it out, even when you're a senior or even when you're in college. How has the pandemic been? My memory is Hampton was able to navigate it with a blend of both in-person and remote learning. Is that the case?
2: The way that we did it was, we had hybrid. We had Zoom calls on the days we weren't at school, and then we had days where we were in school, and we had desk shields and all of that stuff. And it wasn't an ideal situation, but I think the way we did it at Hampton was probably the smoothest way we could have. It was still pretty difficult, though.
1: Did it leave you with any new kinds of feelings for maybe what you didn't realize you appreciated as much, or things that you wish had been done differently? I'm not trying to put you on the spot. I'm just curious.
2: Yeah, I'd say so. In the moment, I was thinking, well, this isn't that bad, is it? But then whenever some things started going back to normal, like we would go to school every day and I'll get to see my friends from the other half of the alphabet, I was thinking, oh, this is so much better. I didn't realize I even missed this, but I did. So
1: interesting. Yeah, I have some knowledge. Different districts have done different things. Hampton is relatively small and also spaced out enough. But yeah, you're only going to see, I guess, the first half, right? The A through M's, not the N through Z's. And there's really no way you can change that.
2: Yeah.
1: Well, I know you brought three poems to share, and we'll talk a little bit more after your first one, but would you like to share it now? And if there's anything to say ahead of it, feel free if it needs to be set up. Otherwise, the stage is yours.
2: Okay. Well, this first one is called Mind in Hand, Pen to Paper. It's actually the one that's on the Alphabet City website that I submitted for to become a poet ambassador. And I think it was reflecting on a lot of the events that happened during like the 2020 year, where there were a lot of social issues coming to light. And just as a writer trying to figure out how am I supposed to address this? Am I even supposed to be the one addressing it? So yeah, I said, I am not the things I write, nor the words that leave my mouth. My actions and mistakes are nearly indiscernible these days. On these days, I will not regurgitate thoughts that are not mine in hoping that integrity will always live here. Hearing the difficult things never gets easier. But today, I will listen and pay attention like I should have yesterday. I have important things to write about, but I am afraid they are not mine to put words to say. It is a terrifyingly vulnerable thing. Things are big and frightening, but this world wants us to forget. Regret has reinforced these walls for long enough, and I refuse to leave it all to time. Time will not become my excuse. With words unloose on my tongue, my writing is not who I am, but neither is this passivity. I am young. So then, I still have time. I'll fight with my sword and pick up the pen.
1: That's Asia Lin, who is here from Hampton High School, age 16. Interesting to hear that. What I'm hearing is kind of a sense of obligation that you felt really compelled to

0: is like the most important voice to like speak to this, if that makes sense.
1: Of course, it's tricky. You don't, I would suspect you don't want to appropriate another segment's issues, nor do you want to appear as a savior. You want to be an ally, right?
0: Exactly.
1: And that's hard to navigate as an adult, let alone as somebody who's becoming one. I don't mean to be ageist, but I mean it's it's really hard to navigate that sort of thing. It sounds like you strike me as somebody who would have a very tough time being passive. Am I right about that?
0: A little bit, I guess. I have my opinions about things, I guess, but sometimes I do find it difficult to speak up because I'm afraid about how I'll come off a lot. Mm.
1: Yeah, I guess what I'm glad I asked the question that way, because you can filter yourself, so to speak, I'm sure, but I suspect there's a lot on your mind, too. That's what I meant by not keeping passive. What is language arts like in school? Are there people encouraging you as part of the English classes that you have? I hope so.
0: Yeah, for sure. All of my teachers have been really great and supportive of me. Like my teacher last year, we did a poetry assignment and he really encouraged me in that. And that was really cool. And my speech and debate coach, she also is really great at encouraging and like challenging me and just really motivating me to continue to do my thing, I guess.
1: Can you tell me more about how speech and debate works at Hampton? Because my high school did not have speech and debate, and there aren't as many in our region as you might think. Are they teams or are they individuals?
0: Yeah, we are a team. And, well, I don't really do the debate part. I'm very much so more of the interested in the speech aspect of speech and debate, but everyone does work together, and obviously in the debate part there's more of an opportunity to like be in little teams, but we are kind of one collective team because we meet weekly and we bounce ideas off of each other and help like develop the things we're creating.
1: And the speech part, is it extemporaneous or is it something prepared?
0: Well, there actually is like an extempt category, but there's also like interpretation events where you find a script and you perform it. So it's kind of almost more like just acting. But then there are also ones, the one that I like to participate in, it's called Program Oral Interpretation, and you kind of create your own script, but by using other people's words, essentially. And it's a mixture of news articles and book excerpts and poems. It's a really cool thing.
1: Do you ever use other students' works to be your script, so to speak?
0: Unfortunately, I have to use things that are published online, mm-hmm. which is great, obviously, because there's a lot of great resources. But I know there are a lot of people around me that have great things that they have to say. But that, I guess that's just kind of another event that they'd have to share that in.
1: I'm asking partly because wouldn't that be a great way to develop empathy? You're talking about understanding and relating more to people passionate and impacted by the Black Lives Matter movement. Imagine somebody who wrote first-person poems reacting to that, perhaps as a Black teen, and you're reading it, or maybe somebody not as familiar with some of those issues as you are reading it. It's just interesting. To me, at least, that's one way of getting people to consider other people's perspectives.
0: It really is, yeah.
1: I know you brought three poems altogether.

0: Heather, do you want to share another one?
1: Yeah, sure.
0: Tell me a little bit about it before you read it.
1: Okay, this one, something that I'm sure all writers are very familiar with is writer's block, and that's something I deal with a lot with poetry. And so a few months ago, actually, I was kind of stuck, and I just wanted to write about something. So I asked my friends, hey, let me know, I'll write a poem about you, and that will maybe help me get back into it. So, and a few people responded, and I just really liked the way this one turned out. I was going to rename it, but then I thought it was cool to keep it true to what it was. So it's just to Maddie, my friend Maddie, that I wrote the poem about. So, yeah. Miss Sunshine's smile and golden hair. To see the whole of summer swept up in a familiar face, you remind me of how much I love the sun, the sticky sweet of ice cream and the lemonade stands that pop up on street corners. Laughter with you is hopscotch happiness, the free fall of swing jumping in the sun again. So let's visit, Miss Summer Smile. Hello once more. Let's sit a while.
0: That's beautiful. How did she react when she heard that? I'm assuming it's a girl. Yeah. Maddie is likely a girl.
1: Yeah. I sent it to her over text. So you can't always understand how people react through just their messages. But she seemed very happy about it and I guess kind of flattered. Like, aw, that's very sweet of you to say.
0: That's a good way to get out of feeling blocked like that. It's really hard. Sometimes you just have to do it, but it's still so hard.
1: Mm-hmm.
0: Do you find yourself often, if you're writing, that you might end up in a completely different place than you thought you were going to end up?
1: Yeah. I don't know if this is exactly what you're asking, but I often have like random poem ideas and I'll write them down and then I don't really have a full vision of where I want it to go. But then I'll come up with a fuller idea later and then think, oh, this line would be perfect. So then I end up using it for that. And it's not exactly how I meant the line to come across, but in the new context, it has its own kind of value.
0: Yeah, it really teaches you to be patient with yourself and kind of let the process take place, I would think, which is hard to do. How do you feel about prose? I suspect you're a good writer overall.
1: I really enjoy writing, just overall. And I always joke with my one friend, because she's also a writer, and we have a hard time keeping like the narrative kind of voice out of our poetry, and we have a difficult keeping the poetry out of our narrative voice. And so they kind of bleed into one another. But kind of like what I said before, I don't always have a very developed idea of what I want to write. So it's easier to keep it shorter in poems. So, yeah.
0: Interesting. I've never thought about it that way. So I guess when I think about the narrative voice, it's more explicit and detailed, evident or clear, where poetry is a bit more artistic, isn't quite the right word, but subject to interpretation, maybe.
1: Yeah, more abstract, I'd say.
0: Yeah, those are two very different sides.
1: Yeah.
0: Of the world of writing. Do you have any brothers and sisters?
1: I actually do have a sister, yes.
0: What's her name?
1: Her name's Laurel.
0: Younger or older?
1: Older, yeah.
0: What does she do?
1: She's into actuarial science, so a very different thing than what I'm doing.
0: I have a sister-in-law that has a degree in actuarial science. And when she first said she was an actuary, I said, well, we accept all kinds of people. But that's really an amazing job, isn't it?
1: Yeah, it seems very cool. A lot of the stuff flies over my head. I'm good at math, but that's just a whole other realm, in my opinion.
0: Oh, it sure is. It's something. Is she local or?
1: Yeah, she goes to college within the state, so yeah.
0: Excellent. It's really interesting to get to know you. You've got a lot of talent, and you can probably do whatever it is you want to. Before you read your next poem or share that poem, can you tell me a little bit about what the experience with City of Asylum has been like?
1: Well, I was actually introduced to it, City of Asylum, through my one friend's mom, who's an English teacher, and she told me about the poetry opportunity, and I thought it was just really cool. And I'd actually never heard of City of Asylum, but as I looked into it, it kind of blew me away. I had no idea that there was something like that here in Pittsburgh. And through the different cohort meetings that we've had with the poet laureate and poet ambassadors, it's just really cool seeing how different, I guess, we all are, but we all have a passion for the same thing. And I listened to the other interviews that you did with them, and it was just really cool being able to see their own poetry style.
0: Yeah, you all have, of course, you've all been different and really interesting to learn about. Turning away from poetry for a minute, this is kind of a weird question, but I know you can handle it. If I gave you a magic wand to change one thing in the world,
1: oh gosh,
0: and or can you think of one of the things you might? I won't hold you to the one thing, but is there anything you really wish were different? Or that there were more of, or there was less of?
1: That's a difficult question.
0: That's why we have this thinking music. you can think about it.
1: I guess I'd want there to be just more openness overall to hear other people, because I think it's really realistic for people to agree on everything all the time. That's just not how the world works. But just people being open to hear the other perspective is something that I think would do us worlds of good.
0: That's an amazing answer to that question, and one I've never heard before, because it's actually really concrete and doable, at least in everybody's individual life, if we just chose to listen without judgment.
1: Yeah.
0: And somehow we've really been wired to do otherwise based on the atmosphere we're in.
1: Definitely.
0: Maybe. But it just... You don't need to judge what somebody is saying, unless they ask you to, maybe, or want to. Coming from a debater, that's a great point of view. Well, you've got one more to share with us, and I'm eager to hear it.
1: Yeah. So this one is definitely more narrative. It's not as much based on real life things, I guess. Like I said, I enjoy the drama club and theater, so I tend to be a little bit overdramatic sometimes in my writing too. And yeah, so I guess that's where this one comes from. It says, "Yours is the hand I would hold. Yours is the hand I would hold for longer than I have to. For longer than I should, I'd wait for you. To become the whole sky, I'd write you. Into every sickly love poem, I'd forget you. In the last line, I'd leave you. Until I forget it's my fault. I have made you into something you're not. You'll wait for me, and my forgotten I'm sorry will have dried up. And all that is left is this fossil, a remembrance of organic matter once living. But if only someone had told me you can't recreate the breathing out of just the bones. I will bury you back inside my heart and be something new the next time. Someone whispers, I love you, but it won't be me. For by that time, I will have said goodbye, and your hand will have let go of mine, too."
0: Wow, you're a really good writer. Do you play any instruments?
1: I do. I play the bass in the orchestra, and my best friend and I always joke because we both play the bass, and we always say how our job is to keep the beat, but that's the one thing we can't do. I don't know if it's 100% true, but I understand the instrument and I enjoy the instrument, but it is not my number one talent, I would say.
0: It could be hard to do that. Thank you for being here. Is there anything else you'd like to add, Asia, that maybe I didn't give you space to talk about? Or?
1: Well, I guess one cool thing that I'm just excited about for this year is my friend and I, Audrey is her name, and she's another great poet of that I know. And we started this club at our school called Showcase Club, in which we are creating a space for artists. So whether they do poetry or paint or do digital art or play an instrument, they have a place where they can perform or just share with others. And we're so really excited.
0: You're adding that venue we mentioned was missing before. Well, that's great. Well, thank you so much for being here. And also to City of Asylum, you'll find information about the Youth Poet Ambassador Program at its website. Asia Lin is who is with us.
2: 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Who needs eggs when you have quality content like this?
3: My name is Brooke.
4: My name is Brent.
5: My name is Allison.
3: And we're juniors at Winchester Thurston Upper School. We are currently in an urban research and design class, a year-long course that investigates community development and urban issues. Students conduct research, meet with local experts and professionals, and propose a project plan that includes timelines, budgets, and goals. For our final trimester, our teacher, Dr. Naragon, gave us the option to pick a project topic that would push us to implement ourselves in the Pittsburgh community and surrounding neighborhoods.
4: So to begin with, we had the topic of food deserts.
5: A food desert is basically a place where the people who live there don't have access to a place that sells fresh produce, and they also don't have the means to be able to get transportation to a place that does have fresh produce. So these people really aren't able to access fresh, healthy food.
4: So we needed to find an area in Pittsburgh where we would try to focus our efforts, and we picked Homewood, looked up some of the local grocery stores in the neighborhood, and ended up at Mr. Perry's Honey Dripper, Frankstown Avenue, and basically went to him just to learn a bit about what it's like to be a local grocery owner in a food desert and learn a bit about the dynamics of the neighborhood. I think it's important to realize there's actually a grocery store, chain grocery store, Giant Eagle, less than 3 miles away from Mr. Perry's Honey Dripper. So that just kind of shows how a small area can be affected. I mean, these people don't even have the means to go 3 miles to a large grocery store where they could have access to these types of food.
5: Before we started this project, we didn't really have many connections in Homewood. I'd been there only a couple times in my life, but we looked it up and we saw this really great grocery store that was doing all this work there. We didn't really know how to implement ourselves in the community, and we had heard from a lot of organizations that sometimes it's tough to try to help a community, so we really wanted to connect ourselves to Mr. Perry and try to let Homewood tell us what they wanted us to do instead of coming up with a solution ourselves that may or may not be what the community actually needs.
3: So then we went and asked Mr. Perry what he thought would be the best way to help the community, and he said that for him personally, he has enough space to have a walk-in cooler, but he doesn't have the money to do so.
5: Yeah, right now Mr. Perry is actually buying his produce in the Strip District, which is really quality produce, but it's really expensive. One of Mr. Perry's big goals is to bring really low-cost fresh produce to the community so it's accessible for everyone, and buying in bulk would really allow him to be able to bring fresh produce into the community.
4: You know, we didn't have a scheduled meeting or anything. We just walked in looking for information, and he graciously took us back into his office and, you know, kind of asked us who we were, talked a little bit about our project, and immediately he was interested in what we can do. He's extremely centered around youth activism, in a sense of what the young people can do. He loves to see kids come into his store, and, you know, we'll give them free food if they bring him an A. He told us his journey. He's got a long history in the produce and grocery business, and basically, you know, everything he told us, he's a stand-up guy. He just loves the community, loves where he's at. He's had several stores to build his reputation.
3: So before this project, I knew that there were areas where people couldn't find food, but I never knew, like, I live 2 minutes away from Homewood, and I never knew how close to me these things were happening and how much of an issue it was in the community.
4: We come from a community that is a lot better off than Homewood. You know, so for us, it's a challenge to kind of enter that community as strangers and, you know, not being these influential people trying to make a change so that, you know, we can get a good grade. I've learned a lot about the surrounding areas. I don't live in the inner city of Pittsburgh, so, you know, going to these different places is really eye-opening for me.
5: I come from an area that's pretty well invested in, and what I realized that just the historic disinvestment in communities like Homewood. Mr. Perry told us that bank loans are really hard to come by simply because of his zip code when he writes down applications for grants, and I didn't really realize that that was a thing that happened. Mr. Perry's really a pillar in Pittsburgh, and he's a pillar in his community. He talks all the time about how Pittsburgh has been good to him, and we just think it would be nice for Pittsburgh to kind of give back to Mr. Perry and show him that his work does matter. His work is important. So a walk-in cooler would make such a huge difference to Mr. Perry and the Homewood community. If you want to learn more about his story and our project, you can go to facebook.com/produceforperrys.
3: On our Facebook page, we'll have a link to our fundraising page where you can click and donate. 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

Right now, it's a pleasure to introduce you to Everest Gray. She'll play the first of three songs, and then we'll talk with her after the first song. Here is Everest Gray.

0: That is Everest Gray. Tell me about that song. What's its name, and when did you write it?
1: So that song is called Outsider's View, and I wrote it like last September, and I recently, not super recently, but I recorded it with the Reimagination Project mm-hmm. for WYEP with Rick Witkowski. He's an amazing producer, and I love how the song sounds. It's
0: how did working with a producer, what impact did that have on you?
1: It was incredible. I mean, like, I think I just got matched up with the perfect person, because for the Reimagination Project, they match each student up with a producer, and I got put with him, and we really clicked. And he knew how to make it sound exactly how I wanted it to sound, and he wanted to put in the time to get it there. And we've been working together since then, and we've recorded more songs that should also be coming out eventually.
0: That's great. Do you want to pursue music as a career? I mean, it's clear you've put a lot of time into both your writing and singing, mm-hmm. and you're a good guitar player, too. I saw you nod your head right away. So it looks like the answer is yes. After you graduate, do you know what you want to do?
1: I definitely want to pursue music, but I'm not 100% sure exactly where I'm gonna go right after I graduate, because I have a lot of creative interests and things that I think I'm good at, like writing, obviously, since I was here for that before too.
0: Yeah, Everest was also here sharing original writing, and people are always curious about your answers to those questions, but I don't know that you can answer them really. Mm-hmm. You've got so many different pathways
1: yeah.
0: in front of you, and they're all possibilities mm-hmm. and can go, back and forth. When did you discover that you liked writing?
1: Writing? I don't know. I mean, I feel like I've been writing my entire life, and I've always enjoyed writing. I couldn't pinpoint a time for you. I feel like I've just, like, even in, like, elementary school, I remember I would, like, write stories and send them to my friends.
0: I was curious. So I was wondering if it went back to elementary school. And what about when did you start playing the guitar?
1: Well, my dad got me my first guitar when I was 6 years old.
0: Wow.
1: And my dad does music stuff, too, and he has, like, a little, like, studio place where he plays music there, and so he's a very musically talented dude, and we got lots of instruments all around our house and stuff since I was really little, and it was sort of a thing where it was like, we're not going to force you to play an instrument, but if you want to, they're here. So I got my guitar, and it was originally supposed to be me and my brother were supposed to share it, like, if we wanted to, but he didn't want to play it, so it was mine.
0: And did you learn from your dad, or did you take lessons?
1: I started learning from my dad, and then eventually I just started teaching myself.
0: Yeah, a lot of people do that. What other things do you like to do?
1: I like to act as well.
0: Any sports or...
1: No. I'm very unathletic.
0: Yeah, I did notice on your website acting being something you enjoy mm-hmm. doing too. Are you doing any theater with school this year?
1: My school musical hasn't started yet, but I'm definitely going to audition for that. But right now I'm in Heather's at the JCC in Squirrel Hill, and I'm Veronica. And that's really fun.
0: Sounds good. This is Everest Gray. Who you're hearing from. And what's your website if people want to learn more about you, or the best way people can find out about you?
1: My website is everestgray.com, and my Instagram is everest.gray.
0: Perfect. That's very lucky that mm-hmm. you were able to get Everest Gray.
1: And there's not many Everest Grays out there.
0: No, when I did a search, there's a a shade of gray called Everest
1: Gray. Yeah.
0: I got that first, mm-hmm. but then you were second. What song would you like to do next? Give you a moment to, if you're just joining us, Everest Gray is going to play two other songs for us.
1: Next, I'm going to play a song called Until I Thought It Through.
0: And our thanks to the Carnegie Library of Pittsburgh Labsy program. We'll talk a little bit about that after this next song. Here she is again, Everest Gray.

0: Oops.
1: That's not a problem at all. You're really a good performer. When I look at, I mean, you're playing aggressively yet clearly, and you put a lot of energy into what you're doing. Have you had a lot of experience? Have you gotten out to play out much?
0: I've been doing a lot of shows recently. With the Reimagination Project, got me a lot of opportunities. They would just like send like emails of like, there's this show you guys could do, or you could sign up for this show, and I would like immediately like be one of the first to sign up.
1: Have you done any busking at all?
0: I have. Every time I go on vacation, I busk.
1: Oh, that's an interesting idea. So where have you gone and done that?
0: A while ago, I busked in France, in Collioure, France, like 3 years ago, probably even more than that. But that was incredible because it was like a small town in France, and it was like little kids were like riding around, and it was like it was amazing.
1: I'll bet. Did you have folks giving you money as you play?
0: Yeah, I've always done pretty well busking when I do, and I always do it on vacation because I wouldn't want to like see people I know, and like I can just like be like open, free.
1: that's a good way. It's kind of, if you go on vacations with any regularity, that's a good way to kind of make sure you do it every now and then.
0: Mm-hmm.
1: I'm curious about your experience with the Labsy project. So did you submit a recording and then they evaluate it? And then how did they let you know the result?
0: I got an email.
1: Just that simple.
0: You won. Congratulations.
1: That's amazing.
0: Yeah. I've submitted for the music and the prose for the last couple of years, and I submitted a poem this year, and I got in the anthology again for that, like last year with the prose. But this is the first for the music.
1: That's fantastic, and there aren't many cities that do this sort of thing, and it's a real honor. Carnegie Library has been at it for such a long time, and that means you're up being evaluated alongside of a lot of other people. You're going to do one more song. Is there anything else? Who's here with you today?
0: My dad is here with me.
1: And we'll acknowledge him. Anybody else you'd like to acknowledge from your family or other folks that have had impact?
0: I would like to shout out my mom and shout out my grandma, Gigi, and also shout out to my friend Mia for naming the next song I'm about to play. Also, I'm going to change the tuning of my guitar.
1: Oh, that's totally fine. What's your brother's name? You mentioned him.
0: Oh, yeah. Shout out to my brother. Don't be mad at me for not shouting you out.
1: Originally, you're now shouted
0: Jasper.
1: Out.
0: But his name is Jasper. We're twins, actually.
1: Oh, my. Okay. Hi, Jasper. Yeah, you have to shout out your twin.
0: He's definitely listening right now, so.
1: Well, please feel free to do whatever tuning you need to do. And as tuning is done by Everest, twin of Jasper, I'll let you know that in a moment we're going to be talking with some students from Deer Lakes High School about a tutoring program they are part of called K-5, and that'll be coming up shortly. I'll also thank Joseph, who is our engineer this morning, sitting in for Chad Green, who's doing a great job. And
2: the tuner thing on my guitar has died.
1: Oh no, we can find you a tuner here. Are you moving to a different tuning, or are you just touching up?
0: I'm moving to a different tuning.
1: Ah. Joseph is...
0: Sounds pretty good to me. Oh, thank you. Someone has gotten me a tuner. Don't worry, everybody.
1: Tuning's always a fine thing to do. You're listening to the Saturday Light Brigade, Saturday mornings. from Pittsburgh, and thank you for doing that. You can learn more about us at slbradio.org. You can learn more about Everest Gray at her website. She has concluded that she is tuned, I think.
0: Yeah, I actually got it pretty much perfectly without the tuner, so. Okay, this next song is called Imperfections in the Grout, and it's a soft, quiet song.
1: Mia, thank you for, she named it.
0: Yeah, thanks Mia for naming Imperfections in the Grout.

Everest Gray, thank you for being here with us today. Julie Cho is here with us. She is a member of the Pittsburgh Youth Symphony Orchestra, and she's been part of PISO for 2 years now. She also is a student at North Allegheny Intermediate High School, and we'll get to meet her a little bit more throughout the next 20 minutes or so. But first, let's listen to her play. This is Julie Cho.

0: Wow, that's Julie Cho. And come on up to this black microphone here. What was that piece that you just played?
1: That was Preludium in Allegro by Fritz Kreisler.
0: And that, I'm not a violinist, which probably is not a surprise, but to me that seems like a really challenging piece, is it?
1: It's very hard to play because of all the colors and the styles that you have to change during the piece. Yeah, there's a lot of emotions that you have to show and all the running 16th notes, you have to keep that steady.
0: Yeah, was that piece written to be a solo on violin or okay. Yeah, as I was listening to it, I noticed it changing it so many times, and you really had to adjust and adapt as you played it. Mm-hmm. That had to take a long time to master, and probably, I would imagine, is there room to play it a little differently or to express yourself differently as you play it? It seems like it's a piece of music that you could put a lot of your own emotion into, I guess.
1: Right.
0: That's what I'm trying to say. Tell me more about yourself. How long have you played?
1: I've been playing for about 7 to 8 years.
0: Wow. And you're how old now?
1: 15.
0: So, wow, half your life. Have you thought about what you might like to do after you graduate?
1: At this point, I know that I want to keep violin a part of my life and I want to pursue music, but I'm not sure professionally yet.
0: Yeah, it's early to make a decision like that, too. And I'll bet you excel at other things in addition to music, at least I'm guessing. What else do you like to do?
1: Well, I have a little brother, and I love to spend time with him. We always have a great time together.
0: What's his name?
1: Nathan.
0: So we'll say hello to Nathan.
1: He'll love that.
0: How old is he?
1: He's 9.
0: Oh, that's a great age to pal around with a big sister. Do you have other hobbies or interests?
1: I play tennis. I like to play tennis. And I'm also interested in science, especially the inner workings of chemistry and biology.
0: Oh, that's great. Well, there's a lot you can do with those sorts of things. Now, you play with Paizo, and you've played with the Pittsburgh Youth Symphony Orchestra now for a couple years. Are you playing with any groups at North Allegheny as well?
1: I play in NAI Chamber Orchestra, the Intermediate Chamber Orchestra, and the Golden Strolling Strings.
0: So that's a lot of work you're doing. I'm curious a little bit about Paizo. How often do they meet to rehearse? Because Paizo involves students from all over the region.
1: Right.
0: So it's not like a school orchestra where you're all together, a few times a week.
1: Well, we usually rehearse every Saturday from 1:30 to 4:30, so like 3 hours. But since the tour is coming up, we are doing Monday rehearsals of just strings and then maybe the whole orchestra. We also do sectionals, just isolating each section to work on difficult pieces.
0: Well, let's talk about the tour in a little bit. I'm curious about what that's going to be. But why don't we have you play another song first? What would you like to play next?
1: Liebeslied by Fritz Kreisler.
0: Okay, so another selection from the same composer. I can't wait to hear it. This is Julie Cho.

0: Jolie Cho with another piece, and the composer's name again?
1: Fritz Kreisler.
0: And you must like Fritz Kreisler's work, or...
1: I think his story is interesting. He has a history. He actually kind of played a joke for 30 years on all the composers by, instead of putting his own name on all the pieces he composed, he wrote in the styles of other composers and
0: really?
1: Put their names on it.
0: So he was he basically I hate to say forger, but he was sort of imitating these other composers.
1: Right.
0: And did people actually fall for it? Did they think that they were so they were long lost works of composers?
1: He did it purposely for 30 years and then came out with it. And when people realized that, they just kind of...
0: Yeah, how did they feel about it?
1: Well, I think they were really shocked.
0: Yeah. I mean, you'd have to almost feel... you'd have to admire him for fooling people like that. And that's neat. Is he still living?
1: No.
0: Oh, okay. When does he go back to, do you know...
1: I think like 1700s, 1800s.
0: Okay, so it's been a while. It would probably be you couldn't like look up works on the internet to verify anything or to be sure. It'd be easier to fool people at a time like that, I think.
1: Mm-hmm.
0: We have one more song from Jolie coming up, and then there is a concert coming up on May 17th at Heinz Hall. Tickets are free, and you can see the entire Pittsburgh Youth Symphony Orchestra. And then there's a tour that is going to be happening, and you're going to be heading off to Europe. Have you been to Europe before?
1: So I'm very excited.
0: Oh, I'll bet. Do you know what the itinerary is pretty much? Or
1: kind of. I know where we're going.
0: Where are you going
1: to? We're going to Austria, Czech Republic, Slovakia. Those are the countries. And then as for cities, we're going to Prague, Bratislava, Vienna, and Salzburg.
0: Oh, you're going to have a great time. It's
1: going to
0: be terrific. Rob Hoskin is listening, and he writes, awesome. Thank you, Jolie Cho, for sharing your talent, skill, and work with us. And he just sent that text to us at 412-200-5975.

0: Mr. Craig Johnson and Ms. Goodman for all their hard work and diligence to make PISA what it is today, and also to my teacher for his words of encouragement, and finally, my family, whose love and support make all this possible.
1: Oh, thank you very much for being here today. You really sound great.
0: Thank you.
1: Now, is it another Fritz Kreisler piece?
0: No, actually, Max Bruch.
1: Okay. Once again, here is Julie Cho.

0: Julie Cho, thank you for being here with us today, and congratulations. Best wishes for a happy weekend, and hope we'll see you again.
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2: The Green Compass,
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4: Where we are and where we are going.
5: Hi, I'm Brian Brown.
2: And I'm Liz Clark.
5: We're going to put a critical issue of public art on our easel. Is it worth it?
2: We're going to sculpt an argument for the positives and negatives of public art in the community of East Liberty. We will talk to the neighborhood to see if the heavy cost of public art is worth the price, or if the money should be used more efficiently to benefit the community in other ways.
5: East Liberty was one of the most colorful and commercial areas in Pennsylvania in the early 1900s. But the area suffered a severe economic downturn during the mid-20th century that has led to increased

0: peace, homelessness, violent crimes, and poverty.
1: However, there are many different resources that are available to craft the community into a better place. The Sprout Fund is a local organization in neighboring Garfield that funds grassroots community programs, including many public art projects within the East Liberty community. We spoke with Kurt Getman, the public art da Vinci of the Sprout Fund, who said that public art is a great way to beautify and engage the community.
2: We use art as a tool to encourage civic engagement, especially from young people who may not be participating in their neighborhood. It provides an entry point for people to become civically engaged.
0: But public art does not come without cost.
2: On average, we're talking about maybe $12,000 per mural.
1: These pricey murals are in the East Liberty community, where more than 10% of households have an income of less than $10,000 annually.
0: But people in the area think that public art is a positive brushstroke in the community. We went to Penn Avenue in East Liberty to find how community members frame this issue. We had a chance to speak with Patrick, Jermaine, and Consuela.
3: I agree with spending money on public art just because I think it's a great way to like get everybody involved in the communities and bring a little color and life to the areas.
4: I think it does a lot to make our neighborhood look beautiful. There's a lot of people in other cities that don't get to enjoy that.
5: There are a lot of talent here in Pittsburgh, Pennsylvania, and art is one great way to, you know, show it.
1: But because there are so many issues to chisel away, not everyone agrees with spending such a large amount of money on public art. Consuela thinks that we would not need public art to make the community better if the money was spent on less ornamental issues.
5: I really do love Pittsburgh, and I give you all your props, but I do think that you need more to do with the community, with the kids and the children, to keep them out of trouble, to keep them away from selling drugs, to keep them active and keep their brains moving.
0: Mr. Getman even said that some community members see art as a smudge on their landscapes.
2: We get a lot of really good feedback, and then every once in a while we'll get a phone call from somebody who doesn't like a mural for one reason or another, or would rather see it somewhere else.
1: However, Mr. Getman also thinks that public art is important if blended with other community services.
2: If somebody feels that there are resources that could have been used differently in their community, we have other funding programs where we encourage people to tell us what they're looking for.
0: Even with the high cost of art, the community members believe that there should be a mosaic of monetary allocation to make the area bright and vibrant.
5: What I think about the whole situation is all of that is important. Healthcare, just as well as things for children to do that have nothing to do, as well as making your city look beautiful. If we actually budgeted all the money into being able to do all these things, then we could probably make everybody happier and then become a utopia.
1: So, by talking to different members of the area, we can draw the conclusion that, while it is important to keep the other critical neighborhood issues in mind, it's worth investing a little green to bring a rainbow of color to a community.
6: This series was produced at the studios of the Saturday Light Brigade
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8: More information on the Heinz Endowments is available at heinz.org.
9: This is Ian and Daquan talking about the shooting after the Wilkinsburg basketball game.
10: Well, he shot one of the people who, like, said, yeah, we won, and y'all lost, and start bragging.
11: It's wrong to shoot another human being.
9: Why should people even have guns in a basketball game?
10: That means they should have more, like, police or security there to check everybody.
9: Wonder if the person got arrested, or...
10: It don't have to be about a basketball game.
9: All I'm saying is, you shouldn't have had a gun. Why weren't there security guards there anyway to check people? They think it's just safe.
10: My friend, he said that he was there with the dude, and they were outside, and there's this dude, he had on a mask, and they seen his face a little. They said he was light-skinned, and he ran up on him like he was looking for one person and shot him.
12: Like he had to get some of his anger out, but why on another human being? You can have a stress
9: ball. But you don't know, like...
12: Or just work out.
9: Yeah, but you don't know. But you don't know. It could have been... I think it was a basketball game, because it could have been, like, about he fought him, he lost, so he wants to kill him or something like that. They use anything that they either can pick up or have bullets in it. That makes him very weak for that.
10: It would have been different if he was getting his butt kicked and he had, like, a stick or something and hit him with it. That would have been way different. A stick, yeah, a stick, a brick.
9: He wouldn't get his, a twig. He wouldn't get beat up if he had a weapon, because he would use it.
10: No, like he fell to the ground and picked it up while he was on the ground and just hit him with it.
9: True.
13: Wow, you're up early. Thanks for choosing to listen to Youth Express. This next segment is just for you.
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22: 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Stacey Malkin, the author of Not Just a Pretty Face, The Ugly Side of the Beauty Industry, and a group of middle school girls ages 11 to 13.
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29: Strawberry lip gloss, nail polish, and lotion that smells good.
34: We asked both Ms. Malkin and Ms. Alessio about their thoughts on teen use of cosmetics.
35: We did a survey that showed teens use an average of 12 to 17 products a day, containing up to 200 chemical ingredients. And those chemicals are getting absorbed through our skin, or we might inhale them or ingest them. So the chemicals are not only getting on us, but they're getting inside our bodies. Girls are getting so many messages from media, from magazines, TV, that we're not good enough the way we are, that something's wrong with our bodies, that we need products to fix it.
36: Like just testing the blood of young girls and finding all these hormone-disrupting chemicals from cosmetics, that these are endocrine disruptors and they're affecting, you know, puberty, their metabolism. The younger and younger that these children are using them, that is a little worrisome, I think.
29: People overdo it.
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39: What's up, everybody? 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I'm a hip-hop educator.
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43: Michael Day. I am assistant coordinator here at Propel Northside Community Wellness Center. We are bagging fresh produce for our community, for our neighbors, for our students, for our families here on the north side.
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41: So basically we just packaged up foods and vegetables and Thanksgiving food basically for the community and the school kids and their families.
42: So inside there were big boxes of fresh produce and different things like Thanksgiving type items. And we just bagged it up for people to come and get tomorrow.
43: Saturday, it is a party out here. We at least have 100 and something families, friends, and scholars out here lined up from 10 to 12 on Saturday. We will be giving out to all the families that show up. You don't have to sign up. You do not have to call in. If they just show up, pull up, they can get as many bags as they can.
42: I'm a member of the Action Team, and the Action Team, basically what it is, it's a leadership program for all Propel high schools. And even though I don't go to this school, I am a part of its community. I'm here today with the Action Team, and we're just doing the work that we continue to do and, you know, the work that we strive to do every day.
41: I think volunteering is fun, especially when you got the right people. Like, I love volunteering with the Action Team. We work faster together.
40: You don't need to have a certain skill set. You just, you know, do it.
39: I think a lot of times when we think about volunteering, you think like, oh, I'm not a certified nurse, or I'm not a, I don't know, an electrician, or, you know, maybe you think that you don't have a particular service that you can do. But no, just your presence, sometimes your energy, a hand, right? Getting in where you fit in, right? So maybe it's taking the cardboard boxes and breaking them down and taking them to the recycling bin, or, you know, just helping optimize the conveyor belt of bagging up the produce. When it comes to volunteering, just being of service to others.
40: You know, I could be doing anything else with my time, but I choose to volunteer because it makes me feel good, and I know that I'm giving back to people who need this stuff, so I'm just helping them out.
41: I volunteer because I want people to know that there's people out here, and they're not about ourselves, and everybody has somebody.
42: I volunteer because it makes me feel good. I love helping people. That's just who I am. That's always been a part of who I am and a part of my nature. I feel like we all have a social responsibility to each other to help as much as we can.
43: The Wellness Center is what it is. It's a hub for our community. It not only has the free store here where we provide free clothing, personal care items, but we also have UPMC primary care here. We have a physician assistant here. We will soon have nurse and medical assistant as well, where we'll be able to provide health care not only for our scholars and our families, but for the whole community, for the whole North Side. So they could come and see the doctor here and be seen for anything except a knee replacement. Please follow us on Facebook, Propel Northside Community Wellness Center, and you'll be able to see all of the great stuff that we have going on here.
0: Hi, I am Alexander, and I'm 7. I live in Knoxville, and I go to Phillips Elementary. I planted herbs. I planted sage. First, we put it the herbs in the pockets. We peeled the stuff off so they can have some room to get in, but we made a hole before we put the herbs in. I like working in the garden because it's fun. It's important to plant herbs because you need to put in food and make it tasty.

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1: This is Mia. I'm in 10th grade at Montour High School, and you're listening to Youth Express. 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
2: Camden plays a lot of musical instruments, including flute and piccolo and ukulele. If my memory's right, today she's going to play guitar and share some original songs as well as one cover. And she'll open up with an original. Here is Camden Kiggins.

0: That is Camden Kiggins. Good morning.
1: Good morning.
0: I'm glad you're here. Tell me when you wrote that song.
1: I wrote that song about a year ago, and it's about how well of a friendship that I have with my friends, that if they ever need me, I'll be there for them, and if I ever need them, they'll be there for me too.
0: Is that the first song that you wrote?
1: No. Actually, the first song that I wrote is Wait, and I wrote that about 4 years ago, maybe.
0: When you were 9, or 9 or 10.
1: Yeah.
0: Wow. So tell me a little bit about yourself, whatever you'd like, a little bit about your background.
1: Well, I play guitar, and my guitar instructor is Mr. Stater. I'd like to thank him for always supporting me and teaching me how to play guitar. I also play lacrosse. The first time I played lacrosse, my instructor was Mrs. Keller, and she's really helped me with lacrosse, and that's also something that I really enjoy doing.
0: Excellent. And where do you go? You're at Quaker Valley. Is it Quaker Valley Middle School?
1: Yes, middle school.
0: And anybody else you would like to say hello to?
1: Or? I'd like to say hi to all of my friends and all my teachers that I've had over the past couple years.
0: That's great. Now, it takes a lot of courage to share songs you've written as well as to actually play them and sing them. Have you been doing that for a long time?
1: Yeah, I've been doing it for 2.5 to 2 years now, and I've played at the Hard Rock. I've played with my band, and as a solo artist, I normally play like 4 to 8 songs there, and I've also played at Jurgles, and that's only been with my band. I've also played out at parties and things like that.
0: And what's the name of your band?
1: The Shooting Stars.
0: And typically your songs being backed by them?
1: Normally we just do covers with my band.
0: Well, that's terrific. Well, I want to talk to you some more in a moment, but let's hear another song. Tell me about the next one that you would like to play.
1: This one's actually my first original song.
0: It's Wait.
1: Yeah.
0: Okay. Well, once again, our pleasure to welcome Camden Kiggins.

0: That's a nice song. Have you thought about, this is a question that everybody asks you all the time, but do you know what you might like to be when you get out of high school or college?
1: My goal is to be the next Taylor Swift, so I want to be like performing on tours and performing in front of thousands and thousands of people.
0: Wow. What do you admire about Taylor Swift?
1: I like that she's not really afraid to do anything, and she speaks out, and she's just an amazing songwriter.
0: That's great. And what do you think that lifestyle would be like touring the world?
1: I think it would feel like an adventure every day, and it'd probably be scary at first, but then once you get used to it, I think it'd be a lot of fun, so.
0: I'll bet. Do you have to practice a lot to get to where you are, or how do you sort of discipline yourself to be able to play as well as you do?
1: Well, a couple years ago, I practiced almost every day, and recently I've been practicing a lot too. I practice a lot for my shows, and I select songs that I think I'm going to play during the shows, and I play scales and things like that to get me ready for that, and different chords, like groups together.
0: Yeah, that makes sense. I think a lot of people don't, I'm sure Taylor Swift practices, a lot of people don't think about that aspect of it. What about playing with a band? You've got to find time to get together. It's a little bit harder, I would suspect. Is it tough to play with a band?
1: It is a little bit more difficult because you all have to work together in harmony, but we always find time to work together. I mean, we've taken a break recently because the summer is really busy for all of us, but we're going to find time to stay together as a band.
0: That's great. If you're just joining us, Camden Kiggins is here. That's good. That'd be a good stage, or, I mean, it's your real name, but it would be a good name, you know. It's nice and alliterative.
1: Yeah.
0: It works. Are you writing new songs these days? Are you still actively writing?
1: Yeah, just about a couple weeks ago, I've picked up on a song that I've started a while ago and just kind of polished it off. There's still a little bit more that I can do on that, but yes, I'm still writing songs.
0: Do you have enough for an album yet, do you think?
1: Probably. I have about 11, I'd say.
0: You're there. 11 or 12 is usually a good number. Camden's next song, I think, is a cover, and then you've got one more original. Tell us about the song you're about to play.
1: Well, I'm going to play Unpredictable by Celeste Buckingham. She's always been a really big role model to me because I like what she does. She's from Slovakia, and she sings many different songs. Some of them have, like, raps in different languages and just different kind of things, but I think my voice sounds a lot like hers, and that's why I like playing her songs.
0: Once again, here's Camden Kiggins.

0: Camden Kiggins here at Youth Express, and it's really been fun to have you here. Is there anything else that you wanted to say before your last song that I may not have asked you about?
1: Yeah, I just want to thank a couple of people. Well, I already thanked him, but my guitar instructor, Mr. Sater, my band instructor in 3rd, 4th, in 5th grade, Mrs. Berg, and my band instructor now, Mr. Fox, because they really helped me to learn how to read music, and that just helped me a lot with guitar.
0: Well, that's great. And you're playing, are you playing in marching band or concert band?
1: No, it's more of a concert band than a marching band, because I don't really like the concept of marching band. I don't think that's something I'm going to want to do.
0: Which is totally fine, but because you play flute and piccolo, am I right about that? And then you play ukulele, too. Have you been playing ukulele? Well, have you been playing any of those instruments with your own music at all?
1: No, those have been just, like, covers mostly, and then band class with the songs that we play in band, so.
0: Great. Well, Camden has one more song. I want to thank you for being here with us today, and what are you going to close up with?
1: I'm going to close up with another one of my original songs called I'm the Only One.
0: Here's Camden Kiggins.

0: Camden Kiggins, thank you for being here with us today. Youth Express from the Saturday Light Brigade.
1: 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My name is Sharissa, and I'm in 8th grade, here from Manchester Academic Charter School.
2: My name is Mikey, and I go to Manchester Academic Charter School.
3: My name is Tiana, and I go to Montour High School.
4: My name is Tiana, and I go to Montour High School.
1: Today, we will be discussing interracial relationships and the legacy of Nipsey Hussle. So, what are your opinions on interracial relationships? I think love is love. There's like a lot of negative energy towards interracial relationships because it's not like relevant to some people when it's relevant to the person who's in the relationship. So personally, I think I'm all for it because you love who you love and you can't help it.
3: But then there is like among like the black community, which every community, dating outside your race is like taboo or whatever.
5: Do you see more of the black guys dating the white girls or the Hispanic girls, but you don't see the black girls dating the white guys?
1: I think that is because it's like a stereotype that men are going to date out of their like society. And it's not just like people from like different races who are bringing the negative energy. It's people from your own race. So it makes it seem like, oh, I don't want to do this because this person's going to talk about it, that person's going to talk about it. And I feel like if you're in a community, you should, like, respect whoever's opinion in your community. Because everybody has different perspectives of things.
3: I feel like at a young age, the females are raised to support the men in their race. They're meant to be, like, their backbone, like, raise them up the right way you want them to be. So then coming outside of your race is not something you were taught from a young age. That was fine to do. So then it's weird to go outside your race. And then it factors in that you get attacked by the people you're supposed to support for dating outside of your race as well.
2: I really don't think too much in it. I just think like, oh, they're in a relationship. Ah, that's cute. I really don't think like, oh, he's white, he's black, he's Hispanic. I don't really think of that. Like,
1: I think like every time I see an interracial couple, I think that's cute. But like, I also think like that's different because you don't ever really see it anymore. People who are, like, dating outside of their race, if they are, they're not telling anyone. Like, growing up, I didn't see, like, a lot of, like, interracial relationships on TV. It was more like, if you're this race and this race, you're meant to be together. And it's not always like that. But you just don't see a lot of it in public. So I think the standard is just, like, how you think everyone else is going to see it. But also, sometimes I do see some, like, relationships because my sister's in high school, so I'm always around her. I see some things where people are having interracial relationships, but it's, like, once in a blue moon. When slavery and stuff was going on and segregation, it was, don't do this to that person, don't do that to that person. So I think there's still... not saying that anyone's, like, racist or anything, but they're going back to there where, like, I'm supposed to be with my race. If it's wrong or it's unknown if I'm with another race. It's just not meant to be. That's what I think other people think.
2: Some people are taught that because you can't be born and be like, I don't like black people. You got to be taught that for you to do what your parents say. If someone don't like it, then that's their opinion. They're not doing it, so... you might as well, like, mind your business. We have a rule, rule number 8, mind your business. So mind your business and do you. It's like, I want to date who I want to date. Like, that's it.
1: And I think it's not always about who I date. It's what they feel like. If someone's, like, have a bad personality and they're just, like, a bad person overall, but I like that person, that's different. It's not like, I feel like people see more color than what they're supposed to see.
2: So your family members or you or your friends that is in a relationship with someone different skin color of theirs, just be more supportive because you never know what that person's feeling like. You don't know why they're dating someone out of the race.
1: Yeah, I have a question. It's like interracial relationships just like color, or is it like nationalities? Because I think it's like somebody could be black and your boyfriend could be like Jamaican. Is it just like your race?
5: My family, we're mixed with like black and Hispanic, so that's kind of open. My mom, my brother, he's Hispanic and black. So I think like it's not looked down upon, to be honest, not for us. They're really cool about that. They don't really care. As long as they like you and they respect you, they don't care.
1: So like my brother and my aunt, they're like all for it because they have dated outside their race before. But I don't know about my older generations, like my great-grandma and my grandmas and my uncles. I think they're more like, I don't know how I feel. I just have to see how it goes. Like, I'm still going to have, like, a little tiny grudge. But it's not going to be like, oh, I don't like you just because you're dating someone in my family and you're a different race. I think they're going to question it. Culture plays a big part because if you want to be in a relationship for a long time, you have to think, what if we have kids? What are we going to raise them as? Because say, like, you're dating a Christian and someone's not that religious. Like, they never got baptized. They never, like, go to church really except on holidays. You have to think outside the box to see what's going to happen in the long run.
2: Maybe you can have agreements with your fellow soulmate, I guess.
3: You have to integrate, like, merge each other. Because if I'm dating the white guy, I have to teach him the stuff I fear, the stuff I go through. And then he has to teach me what he learned as well. And then we have to find, like, a common ground.
1: Yeah, and I also think, like, if our cultures are, like, really different, I feel like we're going to clash a lot about our different opinions and how we feel and how we want to do things. But another fear that I think people have are, like, other people's perspective and how they're going to feel about dating another race because they have to step outside their comfort zone. So next up is the legacy of Nipsey Hussle. My perspective on this specific topic is that I think there's a lot of different conspiracy theories. And one that I think is like true but not so true, it's like 50-50, is that the government has something to do with it or that his friend might have been jealous.
5: Okay, Nipsey Hussle was a rapper from Los Angeles, and he wasn't only a rapper, he was a philosopher, he was an activist, he was an entrepreneur and a businessman, and he died March 31st by the hands of a gunman that was also a childhood friend.
3: The man that killed him, they switched up the story like 3 times. First it was somebody they didn't know. Second, it was a rapper that they didn't know. Then it was somebody that's from the Rolling 60s, their gang. And then they're saying that he was in and out mental institution. And the government is known for going in there and poaching people that's in a mental institution.
2: How I feel, it has something to do with Sharissa. I think the government killed him. He was actually a good man. He gave back to his black community. He was about to release an article about, what's his name? A documentary about
5: Dr. Stevie.
2: Yeah, Dr. Stevie, yeah.
5: He was a holistic doctor.
2: And he basically had a cure for AIDS and different type of diseases.
5: I think he cured somebody of AIDS, like a big celebrity. So that caught the eyes of the like government and pharmaceuticals. So they were like, you can't do this, you can't do that.
1: I think we know that the government will have something to do with his death if Nick Cannon dies, because Nick Cannon said that he's going to like continue his documentary.
3: I do believe it's like the government definitely had his hand in it. Because first, it comes with that left eye situation. She was about to do the same thing he was about to do. She was about to release a documentary, and then she goes to Guatemala. And then
5: Honduras. That's where he was.
3: Honduras, from. Yes. And then she magically just swerves off the lane and claims it as suicidal. It's definitely proven that without black people suffering and basically falling in on themselves, the government has no hold. Black people are no longer, like, dependent on them. Giving ex-cons jobs and building communities, building, like, different work areas for people and all of that, giving kids voices, giving them a new mentality when it comes to being in that area, that defeats their purpose.
1: So I think he's different from other rappers because he was in a gang, But he tried to better himself and get his life together and get away from the type of gang life that he was in and the scenarios he was in. Most rappers nowadays rap about, I'm gangbanging, I'm doing this, I'm doing that. When he was, his stuff was, like, real. It was about, like, him bettering himself.
2: He was trying to better our community, but if you, like, if you made it and you're still in the hood, it's not good to be in the hood because there's, like, jealous people, like, that's envious of you. So I've had you, if you, like, you're blowing up and you're doing what you're supposed to do, you could get back to the community, but don't stay in the hood because there's people envying you. They want your money.
3: The thing is, when he said he was in a gang, there's a difference between being a gang member and being a gang banger. A gang banger is somebody that is actively in it. That's like they're out there doing all these violent crimes. A gang member is just a member. Like people do say, like gangs down there are more like brotherhoods. Mm-hmm. When they're old heads, they're brotherhoods. When they're younger kids, they're gang bangers. So then that's like what people say that set him different because he wasn't, you didn't see him in the news doing all these stupid stuff and nothing. You didn't hear when he died people coming out saying, oh, he was a terrible person. He had no love for nobody, even though he was in a gang. That's like, that's one thing that sets him apart.
5: I'm a fan of him. He wasn't a part of that. If you would listen to like how he talked, his interviews, he would talk like a whole different mindset. You wouldn't see that in any rapper nowadays. You see them in the old heads, but not now. That's why he was different.
1: Most rappers, they complain about not getting money or they brag how much money they got. And he invested his money in different things. He didn't spend his money on drugs and alcohol and all that other stuff and clothes.
2: So, you know, like the government situation, I think that goes for Tupac. He rapped about good things like keep your head up and whatever. And that's when I feel like the government killed them. The government don't want peaceful or doing motivation songs, basically. I think he was the same to not rappers like now because of all the, like rappers back then. I think he's the same. Like he still did bad and good things because nobody's perfect. Like in his one song, he was with his girlfriend, Lauren London. His scene of his music video, like he had her selling weed for him. Like he had her packaging it and stuff like that and sending it off. That's when she got 10 years. And that's when it said 10 years later, she came back to be a real estate agent. He probably changed, but he still was the he was a regular person basically. He wasn't no better than nobody else. Yeah,
1: because everyone makes mistakes. So he made mistakes, but they don't always try to repair their mistakes. They just move on. He tried to repair his mistakes for giving back to his community. He wasn't a taker. I feel like he was more of a giver than a taker. And you don't see that a lot today. You see a lot of people taking, not giving back. He didn't do it to show off. He did it. I feel like he was trying to make a change so other people could do it. It wasn't just one person. Everyone makes a change.
2: It was basically a message. Yeah, like he's basically expiring, like, step y'all game up. Y'all got money. Other people don't. Y'all need to be doing something. Make a change in this world because it's the 2019. It's horrible out here. It's absolutely terrible.
1: This is the end of the topic of Nipsey Hussle. He was a good man and he did not deserve to die like that or die at all because he was a big part of his community and not just his community but the black community. And I think he was changing faces about how people see old gang members and people who used to gang bang. He was a good dude.
0: And we have got quite a group of musicians out with us getting set up right now. You'll get a chance to hear from them all and to hear their voices too as we talk to them. They range in age from 11 to 16 and have come with a variety of instruments, and I can't wait for you to hear them. They are the Sunburst School of Music House Band.

0: catch him. And Jonathan Golden, you've worked with these kids. Tell us a little bit about them.
1: This is our house band. They're sort of the ambassadors of Sunburst. We recently put this group together. How long have you guys been a group now? Only a couple months. This is sort of the newest project, but these are some of our most veteran students. So we're happy to have them perform for you here today.
0: Excellent. Well, I'm glad that we have them here. What a big group. It's amazing. Let's meet everybody that's here. They, I think, have one more song after this one. Just to sort of put you, give you some perspective, as you listen on the radio, there were three singers primarily on that last song, a couple people playing keys, and then we had an electric guitarist, acoustic guitar player, percussion, and bass. Did I miss anybody? I think I got everybody. Let's meet the singers. First of all, I'll ask you if you could give us your name and where you go to school, where you live, and if you have any shout-outs, this would be a great time to give them.
2: Shout-outs? Hey, I'm Riley. I go to SciTech. I live in Squirrel Hill. Shout-out to Mikey, because I want to give Mikey a shout-out. Mikey's another teacher at Sunburst, and I like Mikey.
0: Mikey Myers?
2: That's the one, yeah.
0: I know.
2: Not Shrek. The other guy.
0: See, I know Mikey. Mikey's a good guy. He needs to be more positive, don't you think?
2: Yes.
0: No, Mikey's a positive guy. And how about you?
3: My name is Sloan Simon. I live in Fox Chapel, and I go to Shadyside Academy. A shout-out to my wonderful mother. That's about it.
0: Well, that's good. Shout-outs are optional, too. Don't worry if you can't come up with anybody, although mother's a good choice. How about you? What's your name?
4: I'm Madeline King. I also live in Squirrel Hill, like Riley, and I go to Alderdice.
0: Nice to meet you. Anybody to say hello to?
4: I want to give a shout-out to Chloe. She's our main instructor, but she couldn't be here today.
0: So I learned something about your school today. Today is the anniversary of the birth of Billy Eckstein. Does anybody know who Billy Eckstein is? Well, ask one of your music teachers. Billy Eckstein was a great jazz vocalist born in Pittsburgh. He went to Peabody High School. His sister taught at Taylor Alderdice for many years. Billy Eckstein is a world-renowned. He passed away in the 90s, but is a... I think it was the 90s, is a world-renowned jazz musician, of which there are many from Pittsburgh, but his sister taught Spanish at Taylor Alderdice, which I never knew. Now we have our percussionist. Hello, what's your name?
5: I'm Oliver Hufford. I live in Squirrel Hill, and I go to Falk.
0: Nice to meet you. Anybody to say hello to?
5: My sister and my brother.
0: So what are their names?
5: Alex and Ian.
0: And how old are you?
5: I'm 11.
0: And I think you are the youngest, am I right? That was often me. How has it been playing with these guys?
5: It's been a lot of fun. Every Sunday, I come down to Sunburst, and I have a great time.
0: Excellent. Now we have the acoustic guitarist with a Martin on his knee. What's your name?
6: I'm Sean Whitney. I go to Alderdice, live in Squirrel Hill. And shout out to my parents, who I'm staring at right now.
0: They got the early award. I think they were here early. And I liked them because they were watching radio. We like people that watch radio sitting there. Nice to meet you. And I almost missed the bass player who's... wait a minute. No. The bass player. I did miss the bass player, but we have the electric guitarist. I saw the instrument behind you, which is what threw me. What's your name?
7: I'm Mason Miller. I live in Regent Square. I go to Winchester.
0: Nice to meet you. Anybody to say hello to?
7: Barb and Ringo.
0: Excellent. And now I'm going to get the bass player, and then you'll meet the two keyboardists. What's your name?
8: My name is Shane Craner. I go to Pittsburgh Science and Technology Academy in Oakland, and I live in Squirrel Hill. I'd like to give a shout out to all you budding bassists out there. Don't let the radio dude forget you.
0: There you go. I would never forget you. You can just call me Larry, but radio dude's kind of nice. I've been called that before. Do you think bassists are overlooked?
8: Sometimes, yeah.
0: Yeah. You probably are right, because, when the bass player's doing his job, sometimes nobody notices. When the bass player is not doing his or her job,

0: everybody notices, right?
1: Yeah, yeah. You got to have the bass player, but nobody really notices you there.
0: Yeah, well, we're noticing you, and thank you for being here. And let's meet you. What's your name?
2: My name is Zach Willen. I live in Squirrel Hill, and I go to St. Edmund's. And I want to give a shout out to my family. One of them is here.
0: Who's that?
2: That's my dad.
0: Yeah, I know your dad. I was surprised to see him here, too. It's great that he's here. Tell me about the instrument. Yours is the one instrument that some people might not be able to visualize. It's a keyboard, but you're wearing it like a guitar.
2: It's a guitar. It's like you hold it like a guitar, but it's a piano. It has keys and stuff.
0: Do you play piano as well?
2: Yeah.
0: It's got to be fun to play that. You see, who plays guitar? There are a number of it. Do you know any guitar players that we would know, like famous names?
2: The guy in Van Halen. I really don't know his name.
0: There are a lot of guys doing that. Finally, we have the person playing the traditional horizontal piano. What's your name?
3: Hello, my name is Jacob Allen. I live in Squirrel Hill and go to Alderdice. Shout out to my parents.
0: Excellent. Well, it's really nice to have all of you here. And if you're just joining us, this is the band from the Sunburst School of Music, which is located in Squirrel Hill. And I think these guys have one more song. And let me turn back to Jonathan just to ask you what they opened up with and what they're about to play.
4: So the first song that they played was Valerie by Amy Winehouse, and the next song that they're going to close with is called Tub Thumping by Chumbawamba.
0: Thank you for being here, all of you. You sound great, and I know there was a lot of time to set up and get ready, too. So here, once again, the Ambassadors, the house band of Sunburst School of Music.

0: There they are. Well done, the Sun First School of Music. We hope you'll come back too. Congratulations. A great show from them.
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2: 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I'm in 11th grade at Montour High School, and you're listening to Youth Express. Catch the future.
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1: Do you have a song stuck in your head? No? Let's see if we can fix that. You're listening to an hour of music on Youth Express.

Enough that I have vanity. I'm the boss. I'm the queen, you see? I can't help that people don't like me. I'm trying to live. I push these people to the edge, always judging the book by its cover, and the sickening. Why you always hating on my rhymes? Why you hating on the things that I do all the time? I make rhymes. I do it cause I want to. And then you say that's a stupid thing to do. I tell you shut your mouth, I'm not listening to wannabes. You tell me that my raps are bad, I turn around and come for you. Don't judge a book by its cover. The cover could be you. Don't judge a book by its cover. And you can be amazing too. Don't judge a book by its cover. The cover could be you. Don't judge a book by its cover. Cause you can be amazing too. I hope you learned the lesson that I told you. Cause anyone can be amazing. Judging books by its cover, don't know what's inside. Well, open up your eyes. Stop being mean and start learning. I'm pouring all my heart to all these people struggling. You can make a difference if you just believe it. Don't let nobody judge you. You just gotta be above them. Yeah, be above them, I ain't dreaming for no poverty, I'm dreaming for a mansion. I'm hunting up bills, they stacking. My haters getting angrier. I tell them kick rocks, bro, they can't mess up my flow. These people wanna see me, these people wanna be me. 10 points for trying, though. It's nice to know you like me, though. Trying to put me on the spot to make me mad, yet I'm still glad. I like to treat my people to a free verse. Give it everything I got, I am the new earth. Breathe the fumes of the rap queen. I am a goddess, the one and only. Please don't judge me. No, I'm not perfect. Neither is you, though. You like taquitos? I like burritos. I'm saying fresh, cool kids in the building. I felt the pain inside. I turned it into pride. I like the ride. Step foot in my Bugatti. I'm not trying to make you mad, so be glad. Yeah, don't judge a book by its cover. The cover could be you. Don't judge a book by its cover. Cause you can be amazing too. Don't judge a book by its cover. The cover could be you. Don't judge a book by its cover. And you can be amazing too.

0: 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I'm in 11th grade at Montour High School, and you're listening to Youth Express. Catch the future.
1: Trying to figure out what you built for. 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
1: Trying to figure out what you built for. 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
2: I am Nathan Schatzman.
1: I'm 16 and...
2: I am 17.
1: And yeah, we're here playing as the Nathans. We're from Winchester Thurston High School in Pittsburgh, PA. We have two songs that we're doing today. The first one is called Fallen Angel.
2: And it was inspired by like just a lot of metal music I listened to about angels and this sort of the devil, heaven and hell, those sort of things. So I guess you could say even the song Heaven and Hell by Black Sabbath was a big influence. And the overall melodic style definitely influenced by bands like Queensryche and Iron Maiden.
1: And the second song we're going to do is called Not Alone. This one I wrote, it wasn't about any specific person, but just kind of a general feeling that I wanted to put into song. And here you go.

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3: Hi, my name is Nyxie.
4: My name is Aaliyah.
5: My name is Nautica.
6: My name is Kayla. I'm in the ninth grade and I go to Pittsburgh Westinghouse. These are my reflections on the interview of Dr. Charlene Newkirk. She went to Westinghouse and now she has one of the higher up positions at CCAC.
3: It was nice actually, because you don't hear about people from Westinghouse coming up and actually doing something big.
5: I feel like she answered all my questions that I needed to know.
3: One of the questions I asked her is how she faced the gender bias coming up in her position. She was talking about how she got fired from her job because she thought they was being sexist towards her, but she overcame that and came to a bigger and better position.
6: She was inspiring because she kind of told us some of the stuff that happened back when she went into high school and how everything went down. To look back and how she's going through it compared to how we're all going through it, it kind of connects a little bit.
4: Yeah, she's inspiring.
3: She was a senior or junior when MLK died, so she was around back then.
5: It made me think, like, what if that was one of my parents going to school like that back in the day?
4: I appreciate her taking the time to let us interview her.
3: We asked her some really good questions, and she gave some powerful answers.
7: Have you ever felt stuck? Have you ever felt like you've been caught in a hole? Sometimes the only remedy for these blues is some motivation from a professional speaker, a businessman, a lover of fish tacos, and a bald man. Thankfully, all of these things are contained in a single person, Kent Julian. Delivering his speeches with some high-octane energy and humor, he is the perfect motivational speaker. To end February on a bright note, he spoke to the students of Montour High School on the 28th. After delivering some powerful words, we caught up with him to ask him some questions about public speaking and motivation.
8: My name is Kent Julian. I am the owner of LiveItForward.com, and I'm a professional speaker and career coach.
7: What inspired you to get involved with public speaking in the first place?
8: Well, I used to be a youth pastor, and so I did a lot of speaking just every week and, you know, started developing some skills and enjoying it. So that's where I started learning the craft of speaking. But what inspired me to get in it is some of the biggest decisions I've made in my life have been the result of hearing someone else speak. So a lot of times people make, you know, they make big decisions because of one-on-one counseling, or they make big decisions because, you know, a mentor works with them or something like that. But for me, all that stuff was important. But every time I made a major decision, it's like I heard some sort of presentation that took something I was thinking about and really helped me understand it, take to the next level. So because it impacted me so much, that's one of the reasons I enjoy doing it.
7: When you are public speaking, like before you start, how do you get into the headspace of, okay, I'm about to go up and present in front of 500 people? Like, how do you get into that mode?
8: Boy, that is a great question. Like, some people have routines and different things they do. I just go, like, when it's like the spotlight comes on and you just start doing your thing. I start really different. So since you were in here, you saw me, I start by singing. Well, you can't do that half-hearted. Yeah, so yeah. By the time I'm done with that part, it's like all the energy's there.
7: You mentioned that in your company, you work a lot with people who are trying to take the first step. When you're working with people like that, I mean, what's the first thing you try and do with them?
8: Well, actually what my company does is we work with people who aren't satisfied with their career. And so a lot of them have tried to take the first step and they've gone to, you know, most of them are college educated, they've gotten a degree, and they get out and they start working in their profession and they're like, I can't stand this. And people think that, well, if your career's not going well, you know, you got other things in your life. That tends to affect everything in your life. If your career's not going well, then it affects how you are at home, it affects your family life, it affects your personal life. So we're always trying to help them understand how to figure out, we call it three stools. You want to find a career that you're passionate about, that you can make a profit on, and that lines up with who you are and how you're wired, like your gifts and abilities. So that's usually where we're starting with people, is helping them figure out those three things.
7: What are some ways in which you personally handle failure whenever you do fail?
8: Okay, so I fail a lot. I think it's good. I actually say the faster you can fail, the better. So I think taking, not dumb risk, but calculated risk is a really smart thing. And the way you overcome failure is you don't live E equals O. You don't let that event control you, you live E plus R equals O. So anytime you fail, you can respond, what's my attitude going to be about this? What actions am I going to take? I talked about associations, who you hang out with. Every time I've hit a major failure in my life, I try to find other people who have overcome that failure and learn from them. So E plus R equals O, to me, is the linchpin that helps me deal with anything I face in life. Any event, good or bad, I try to process through E plus R equals O.
7: It's not really a secret that some people really despise public speaking. Is there any advice that you could give to people who are like still new to it and trying to get over that first anxiety?
8: Well, I would say if you really don't like it, you know, don't do it. I don't like details. So, for instance, I don't do my taxes, never have, even when they were simple. I hire somebody to do that because I'm so bad at them. So the first thing I'd say is, man, do stuff that you really like. I read this in a book, your zone of excellence and your zone of genius, and try to avoid doing stuff in your zone of incompetence. But if somebody really does want to become a speaker, taking classes in school, there's organizations like Toastmasters, watching other speakers and learning from them, you know, all those things can be really helpful. But nothing will be more helpful than time on your feet. That's what we call it. So getting in front of people and speaking. What you saw today is a pretty polished presentation, but if you saw that presentation 4 years ago, it wasn't that polished. It didn't look that good.
7: Right.
8: Yeah.
7: Before I end, is there anything else that you would like to mention?
8: I had a blast. This is a great school. Go Spartans. Way to go. And thank you.
7: We would again like to thank Kent for visiting us and delivering such a great speech. If you would like to learn more about him, visit liveitforward.com. I'm Zachary Whitman from Spartan Express, and thanks for listening.
9: Hi, this is Moss reporting for Youth Express. I have with me Jaden.
10: I'm Jaden Greening, and I'm an 18-year-old senior at Pittsburgh Kappa 6 through 12, and I make movies.
9: Today we're going to be talking about your first film experience and just film in general. So let's start with, how long have you been doing film?
10: I think I've been doing film since 2023 or two or three, yeah.
9: So what would you say you do the most of, like your role and your style?
10: Well, I think just by default, I write the most because you write a lot that doesn't get made. So I spend a lot of time writing. And then next, probably really producing other people's and my own work.
9: Is that your favorite role on set?
10: No, I do like directing the most. It's just the way the cookie crumbles.
9: What genre would you say that you make the most?
10: Definitely drama. Trying to extend into some psychological thriller stuff right now, but currently drama, yeah.
9: So would you say there was an inciting incident that got you into film, or would you just say it was gradual?
10: It was pretty inciting. I had a friend who had consistently done the 48-hour film festival with her ex-boyfriend until they broke up. And she knew I had a camera, and I did photography. And she was just like, hey, like, I know you have a camera. Do you want to do this project with me? And I was like, I guess. I had no idea what I was getting into, honestly. We shot the movie on my Canon Rebel T7 with stock lenses. So it was pretty bad, but...
9: Would you consider that to be your first film?
10: Yeah, I would say that was the first real thing that I did outside of, like, stupid little projects for class, yeah.
9: Yeah, can you tell me some more about it?
10: Okay, so the title was Do You Ever Just Think? And it was a teen dark comedy was the theme that we were given. It was a dark comedy. I put that in air quotes because it, you know, it was dark for my, like, 14-year-old mind, so it really wasn't quite so dark. And it was more just, like, offensive a little bit. but it was about this group of, I think it was five teenagers, or maybe four, who get lost in the woods while tripping. And that was the movie. And one of the friends goes missing, and they think a bear ate him. But it turns out that the bear sounds that they were hearing was just that friend throwing up in a different area of the woods.
9: Huh. What did you do for that film? You said you brought the camera.
10: I did, like, me and my friend did basically everything. We wrote it together. We directed it together. She was in it, and I was operating the camera, obviously. I edited it, unfortunately. And, yeah, that's about it. But so I was very involved for that one.
9: How did that project go for you?
10: Well, the camera died in the middle of shooting in the woods, and we had to film the rest on my phone, which was obviously not ideal. The audio was much better after we switched to my phone, though, I will say. And then, you know, afterwards, the reason that I guess I stuck with it was, you know, every movie gets screened for better or for worse for the 48. So I got to see my movie on the screen and I saw all these people watching it and I realized that that was something that I wanted to do again.
9: What do you think came naturally to you on set?
10: Okay, yeah, for sure. Something that was really natural for me due to my background in theater was working with the actors, which is why I love directing so much. It's so... not exhilarating, I guess. No, exhilarating. To pull a good performance out of an actor who either doesn't think they can do it or wasn't doing it before. And, you know, seeing them finally, like, get into the character and give, like, a great performance is just really incredible. Hard part would definitely be planning is difficult. And staying organized on set as well. When you don't have a big team of people behind you, as a director, it's super easy to get kind of lost in the sauce. And either lose track of time or lose track of what you need to be doing at a given moment. So that's definitely the hardest thing for me. I mean, it's what happens when you're kind of doing it by yourself as a director without a team behind you.
9: What other jobs have you done on set?
10: Okay, so I have acted in a couple short films. One that I produced and that was written by my girlfriend. And another one who a kind of acquaintance of mine, now friend, but acquaintance at the time, reached out to me and knew that I did movies and had been on my sets before and asked me to act in his mob movie. And it was, you know, it turned out interestingly. Of course, it was a bunch of teenagers acting like mobsters, so there's that to consider. But all in all, it was a good experience. So acting is definitely like the most different thing than I usually do that I have done.
9: So do you think that being a youth filmmaker and casting mostly teenagers makes it any harder to find people that are right for the roles that you write?
10: Yes and no. A lot of teenagers are more willing to work for free, which is obviously a perk because people just want to, you know, they want to do things. And luckily, I'm pretty connected through my school, which is performing arts, and through theater programs I do, I meet a lot of people who are interested in acting. It is harder to find people for crew positions than you would expect. Not a lot of young people are as into film as you would expect either. So that's definitely more difficult. But actor-wise, sometimes it's hard to find people who, if you have a really specific type of role that's kind of different from the people that you know, it can be hard, yeah.
9: What do you think is the most important piece of advice that you would give to an aspiring filmmaker?
10: Surround yourself with people who want to do the same thing. The help that you receive on set can really make or break a production. With my bigger projects, my feature film projects, I would not have been able to finish them without the people that I surrounded myself with, besides the actors. You know, unit production manager, people watching the scripts, script supervisors, that's what I'm trying to think of. So yeah, surround yourself with as many people on the crew side that really are dedicated to it as you can.
9: Yeah, and I just wanted to open it up to you, maybe to talk about just stuff I didn't ask about, or to promote a project that you're on.
10: Yeah, so I guess just a little bit more about some of the stuff I've done. I recently premiered my first feature film, How to Be Brave is the title. It's a teen drama about five friends who coincidentally meet in their high school parking lot and become really close after that, and when one of them dies, they all have to learn how to cope with that, and it kind of fractures the group until they eventually find each other again. I like to think it's pretty beautiful. It made some people cry at the premiere. I learned a lot from that project, though, just generally about film and what I want to do in the future. And then upcoming for me, I'm working on a feature film script. Working title is The Prophet, A Modern Tragedy. And it is a surrealist adaptation of Oedipus Rex, the Greek tragedy. Heavy on the adaptation. It's very loose, but it has a lot. It carries over a lot of themes. The main character is like really into Greek myths and storybooks, so that's why we wanted to lean into that. But yeah, that's my next project, and I'm writing it with my good friend Rocco Comoromeo.
9: Where can people find more about those?
10: You can find more on the Greening Productions Instagram page. That's the name of the sort of pseudo production company I run. Yeah, there's a lot of information about How to Be Brave there. We're working on a release now. Not a lot of information about this upcoming project, so you're probably the first to hear.
9: Awesome. And then I just wanted to ask one more question. Are there any organizations, institutions, groups that have really helped you as a filmmaker?
10: Honestly, no. I've kind of been slumming it out here by myself. Not by myself, with people, but not with any really organizations or anything like that. I would say I have been aided by my school in certain ways. You know, I mean, you make a lot of connections, and there are a lot of faculty members who are willing to help you. But yeah, I would say I've gained a lot from my school, but other than that, not much.
9: Would you say that flying mostly solo has had an effect on your journey as a filmmaker?
10: For sure. It's not a good thing. it is good to kind of learn how to get your footing by yourself, because you kind of learn more of your own opinions about things and how you like to work. But at a point, it's probably important to kind of open up and branch out. I'm not really very well connected with any groups or anything, which is why I don't use the resources. But yeah, no, I definitely don't think it's a good idea to stay by yourself for as long as I have.
9: Thank you so much for coming on.
10: Yes, thank you for having me.
2: 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This is Moss, signing off.
11: This is Aaron Sheedy, age 16, from Oakland Catholic High School, for Pittsburgh Youth Media. For some, the words foreign policy bring flashes of horrific images of AP Gov or boring lectures on the Cuban Missile Crisis. But honestly, being fluent in foreign policy doesn't have to be difficult or boring, especially in an age where information is at our fingertips. Learning about your countries and even your own view on what's happening in the world is of the utmost importance, for teenagers in particular, because we are the future voters and leaders of our country. I had the amazing opportunity to interview the foreign policy advisor for the Hillary Clinton campaign, Laura Rosenberger, via telephone on Sunday, July 31st. She's a native Pittsburgher and had a lot of interesting things to say about her experience with the State Department and the Hillary Clinton campaign.
12: I worked at the State Department for about 9 years, and I worked at the National Security Council at the White House for a few years. And part of the time I was at the State Department, Hillary was the Secretary of State, and I had the privilege of working with her when she was there, working with her team. And so when she launched her presidential campaign last year, her team reached out to me and asked if I would be interested in coming on board as a foreign policy advisor. And knowing how wonderful she is on these issues and how inspiring she is and how seriously she takes our national security, I knew there would be a great opportunity not only to work for a candidate that I really believed in security would be very, very strong. When I was in high school, even in middle school, I took a couple of trips overseas and really enjoyed studying and being interested in these issues. I was at Penn State, and I was a senior on 9/11, 2001, and had been trying to decide what to do once I graduated. And once that attack occurred, I really felt like I needed to make it my mission to do everything possible to see that something like that never happened again. I think people are really successful when you do things that you're really interested in, and when you're doing something that you really care about. And so there's many different paths that people can go in this field. But I think, you know, whether it's policy or politics, you know, whatever kind of policy issues people are interested in, I think the best way to be successful is to really do something that you care about.
11: That was Laura Rosenberger, foreign policy advisor to Hillary Clinton. Laura told me about how she had decided to go into foreign policy. And I thought that was really interesting. Like, she picked foreign policy because it was something that had happened to her. But any job you pick, she told me, it has to be something you love. And she loves national security, and she's passionate about keeping our country safe. And anything you do, you have to love it. Thanks so much to Laura Rosenberger for giving me her time for the interview. And for more Pittsburgh Youth Media stories, visit pittsburghyouthmedia.org, find Pittsburgh Youth Media on Facebook and Twitter, or stay tuned to youthexpress.org.
7: Every year, a class of freshmen enter the high school, and 4 years later, they leave changed people. These students who graduate remain friends with those in high school, so it is important to remember them and stay close with them. I made it my duty to interview and check up on them. I'm Zachary Whitman, and this is Where Are They Now? I'm here with Montour 2016-2017 school year graduate Christian Ferraro. Hey, Christian.
13: How are you, Zach?
7: Pretty good. How about you?
13: I'm pretty all right. Well, all things considered.
7: That's good. You were part, one of the main driving forces of the Spartan Express Radio.
13: Yeah, because I have passion. But go on.
7: So, this year, they turned this club into a class. Do you think you would have taken Spartan Express?
13: I mean, heck yeah. I love radio. I love creating. And I really like the pieces that I did when I was part of Spartan Express last year. To put more energy towards that in a controlled environment where I actually had time set aside to work on my pieces, my art, I feel like that's going to be very beneficial to the people who are now taking Spartan Express.
7: What was your favorite part of the club last year?
13: I don't know. I really liked hanging out with Ted and John. They really boosted my confidence. They really helped me, I think, become a better editor, better interviewer, better human being.
7: What was your favorite piece you've done yourself last year?
13: My favorite one, though, I think was probably the first King of Clubs. I remember I did one on the American Sign Language Club. That was a really good piece. I did one on Academic Games. That was a good piece. And I think I did one more, but I'm drawing a blank on what it was. But yeah, the King of Clubs, they're pretty good. Pretty well put together, I think.
7: The club still runs, too. How do you feel it's going to fare next year, having seen the club when you were here?
13: I think just like America, Spartan Express Radio may be doomed unless we nurture the youth better. I think you need to nurture them, feed them knowledge, let them be creative, let them get weird, let them fail. If you just let them create, you're gonna have a good looking future on your hands.
7: What teacher do you miss the most at Montour?
13: Oh geez, well Zach, let me tell you, there's a lot of teachers that I missed, because a lot of them teachers there at Montour, they really impacted me. But one I gotta say I miss more than most of them is Miss Buddha, I think. She really shaped me more than I think she'll ever know. I really appreciate her, and I will never be able to express how much I appreciate and respected her until now. Also, Mr. Phillips. I like him a lot, and I miss him.
7: What was the favorite class you've ever taken at Montour?
13: Probably Drama 2 with Bridget Buddha.
7: How do you feel college is treating you so far?
13: It's a scam. College is the easiest thing I've ever done in my entire life.
7: So you were known throughout Montour as one of, like, the key figures we've had.
13: Oh, yeah?
7: And
13: so is who?
7: You were known to be a very, very... you were known to be a very, very social person. You know, everyone knew you.
13: Mm-hmm,
7: everyone loved you. Everyone thought you were funny. How do you feel that social life has changed in college?
13: I'm going to talk about Point Park specifically. When everybody's trying to be the center of attention, you don't want to be anymore. Because you see, like, how I view people who are very... You can't see the air quotes, but outgoing. It feels almost inauthentic the way some people act because they want attention. It makes you take a step back and be like, you know what? I'm just going to sit in the shadows for a little bit, work on who I am, do the things that I want to do. And it was nice. It was nice, you know, going to Montour and every day, like, people would say hi to me or whatever. And it was cool. I was class clown. That's not sad. So it's nice to go to a place where nobody knows you. That's kind of awesome. You get to reinvent yourself almost. I like to scare people now. That's my thing.
7: Speaking of scary things, what are you going to college? What are you majoring in?
13: Psychology.
7: Ah, so that all kind of...
13: Yeah, the mind is terrifying.
7: How are you enjoying your major so far?
13: It's really good. My teacher and I dress the same.
7: If you could add anything to the high school, what would it be?
13: Pizzeria. You know, maybe you can make pizza pies. If I could add any one thing to the high school, what if instead of... sending all those kids to Parkway on that little bus. What if instead of sending, like, all the cosmetologists, you know, what if we had, like, a little barber shop, a little hair salon?
7: Bring Parkway to us.
13: Yeah, bring Parkway here. More Parkway culture at Montour.
7: If we had all of the teachers of every different teaching wing fight each other, which wing do you think would win?
13: Probably social studies, history.
7: Do you have any words of advice for freshmen and seniors?
13: I think I have the same advice for both of you. Be yourself, even if that person's stupid or does embarrassing stupid things, then yourself will learn from your past self's stupid things, and it'll make a new yourself. So be unabashedly you. Inject a little bit of yourself into everything that you do, and let's go Steelers.
14: I'm Zachary Whitman, and I'd like to thank you for joining us here at Spartan Express.
15: This is Cole. I am in ninth grade at Montour High School, and you're listening to Youth Express. Catch the future.
16: Let's now welcome some students who are here with us who can tell us all about the upcoming play. TJ, I'm going to start with you. We'll just have you move that mic over in front of you. Good morning. I'll let you introduce yourself.
17: I'm TJ Pfeiffer. I'm the director of this production.
16: And the production is...
17: Annie.
16: And tell me a bit about the show and how it's come together and why summer musical.
17: Kind of 3 years in the making. This is our third summer show for Make-A-Wish. And it started out 3 years ago with Mrs. Solba and I, who's a teacher at the high school. And we decided that there was such a strong interest in the musicals from the March actual musical that we kind of wanted to get together over the summer and just do something creative. And that was only high schoolers back then. And we did Batman the musical. We wrote it because back then that was where that Spider-Man musical was kind of the joke of the headlines. So that we wrote that, and that was very fun. And then the following year, 2014, we did Seussical the musical. And back from college now to do another one with Annie. And this one is particularly exciting because we have not just high schoolers, we have alumni coming back for the show. We have middle and elementary schoolers in it. So yeah, it's a very district-wide event, a lot of kids.
16: And they're all Mars Area School District
17: all Mars,
16: students.
17: Yeah. Mm-hmm.
16: That's great. Where are you in college now?
17: I'm in Chicago at Columbia.
16: Congratulations. Right, are you studying film? Or?
17: I'm doing a TV major, and then I have a theater minor. So
16: fantastic.
17: A bit of both worlds there. Yeah.
16: My sister-in-law taught at Columbia for a long, long time. A lot of people don't know the school because it's smaller.
17: Yeah.
16: But it's a great a great school. Are you living in Evanston or Chicago?
17: I'm living in Chicago, downtown in the South Loop.
16: So. How's that been so far?
17: It was scary at first, but I'm definitely getting used to it now.
16: Great.
17: So cool.
16: You just finished your freshman year?
17: Yes, yeah. I'll be a sophomore next year.
16: Congratulations.
17: Thank you.
16: Let's meet everybody else who is here. I'll start by adjusting your microphone since that didn't seem to happen. What's your name?
18: I'm Marnie Butler.
16: Hi, Marnie. You're the second Marnie I know. Do you know any other Marnies?
18: I do not.
16: See, I know one other Marnie who's a good friend, and not to make your name less unique or anything. Tell me about yourself.
18: I'm 14 years old. I'm going into ninth grade at Mars High School, and I'm so excited for the show to happen.
16: Have you been in other musicals?
18: Yes.
16: Which were you in the past summer musicals or...
18: No, this is the first one I've been in.
16: Well, that's exciting. What have you thought about what you would like to do? We know what TJ's up to. Have you thought about what you might like to do after high school yet? I know it's early.
18: I definitely want to do musical theater.
16: You know, exactly. How long have you known that?
18: Well, I started in fourth grade. And then ever since then, I've just loved it.
16: That's great. Did you start at a school production or?
18: No, at Act One Theater School.
16: Oh, they do a great job. Mars Area High School has so many talented folks. I have actually spent a lot of time in Mars, enough so that I know where Susie Q's is. Susie Q's still there?
17: Yep.
16: Good, good. And I think good old Uncle Bob's is gone.
17: It did. It just closed, yeah.
16: Oh,
17: yeah.
16: What other landmarks do I know? I know this where the flying saucer is,
17: course,
16: if it's still there.
17: Mm-hmm.
16: Let's pivot on the microphone over. Thank you for doing that. And meet you. What's your name?
19: I'm Hannah Riggio.
16: Hi. And tell me about yourself.
19: I'm 14, and I'm going into Lincoln Park Performing Arts School.
16: Congratulations.
19: Thank you.
16: Once a Mars Area High student, always a Mars Area School District student, though, right?
19: Yeah.
16: Because you'll still live in Mars Area. So this will be a first for you to join Lincoln's?
19: Yeah.
16: You've been there, I'm sure, right?
19: I went just to tour the school, but so not really.
16: You tell your principal, whose name, don't know if it's Dr. or Ms. Abadia. Have you met her yet?
19: I don't think so. What? I think just at the tour.
16: Tell her I said hello. She's
19: okay.
16: A good friend and a great principal, and I think you'll really like being there. Are you also Broadway bound, do you think?
19: I want to be.
16: Yeah. Well, great. This is a great way to get that experience. Now, we have some kids, younger kids, everybody here, and let's meet each of you. We'll just sort of go from right to left, and let's start with you. What's your name?
20: Hi, I'm Megan McKenzie.
16: Hi, Megan. And how old are you?
20: I'm 11.
16: And where do you go to school?
20: Mars.
16: And would you, first of all, do you have any shout-outs you'd like to give to anybody who might be listening? Friends, family members, agents?
20: My friend Sydney and Sarah. Sarah, she's in the play too. Sydney, they're probably not listening though.
16: Oh, of course
20: they are. They're probably at the pool or something.
16: What do you think they're doing?
20: Probably at the pool.
16: At the pool. You can listen in the pool if you're careful. So tell me what part you play in the play.
20: I'm Kate. I'm the second the youngest orphan.
16: Excellent. And have you been in many plays before?
20: Not really. Well, this is my first, big play, kind of.
16: That's exciting. Are you nervous?
20: Not really.
16: Yeah, it seems like you're surrounded by a lot of people with a great deal of experience, so you should not have any trouble whatsoever. Tell me, what grade are you going into?
20: I'm going into sixth grade.
16: Okay, that's a great year. Let's meet who's sitting next to you, and what's your name?
0: Hi, I'm Emily Beaver.
16: Hi, Emily. And how old are you?
0: I'm 12 years old, and I'm going into seventh grade.
16: So you're changing schools this year? Is it a new school?
0: Yeah, I'm going to Lincoln Park.
16: You're also year. Going there. Look at you. Yeah. And have you spent much time there?
0: No, this not really.
16: Well, congratulations. What part do you play? Are you also an orphan girl?
0: I'm July, one of the oldest. I'm kind of like the motherly.
16: The motherly. One. So do you have a costume and or wardrobe that makes you look older?
0: I don't.
16: Maybe. TJ, what do you think? Are we going to make her look older?
17: Sure, yeah, probably.
16: There's a long way to go from 12 to older. But what do you like about acting?
0: It's just fun because you can be whoever you want. And yeah,
16: it gives you a chance to be creative. Do you want to say hello to anybody in the pool or listening?
0: I want to say hi to my dad and my mom.
16: Great. Let's meet the person next to you. What's your name?
21: Madeline.
16: Hi, Madeline. And what role do you have?
21: I'm Duffy.
16: And who's Duffy?
21: She is the oldest, and she's confident. And Pepper and her are always getting fights.
16: Who's Pepper? Oh, you're Pepper. I missed that. I'm sorry. You always fight with Duffy?
19: I fight with everybody.
16: And how old are you?
21: I'm 12 going into 7th grade.
16: And where will you be going next year?
21: Mars.
16: Mars. Do you switch schools or is it the same?
21: No, it's just the same.
16: Mars goes up to, does it go up to 8 now? 8th grade? Yes. Let's say yes. I'm trying to, is your school right on Mars 7th City Road? I'm thinking?
21: Yeah.
16: No. Okay. Would you like to say hello to anybody?
21: Yeah, I want to say hi to my dad and my sister and my brother.
16: Excellent. I'm glad you did. And finally, we're going to meet you. What's your name?
22: My name is Paige.
16: And what's your role in this production?
22: I'm Molly, the youngest orphan.
16: And would you like to say anything to anybody, any shout-outs or hellos?
22: Thanks for my friends and family listening.
16: Well, how nice. Oh, I'm glad. So we're going to get you guys all set. Now, let's talk about when the play is running before we have you do your preview, too. And shall we do that together? We'll talk, just get you a little bit closer to that microphone. And I'll let you introduce yourself, and we can talk about the play.
23: I'm Darcy Silba. I am a teacher at Mars High School and the producer of this
16: production. How long have you been at Mars?
23: I just finished my 9th year at Mars.
16: It's a great school district.
23: Absolutely.
16: A lot of people may not know about the Mars Area School District. Now, this musical, notes are right, is the proceeds are going to benefit the Make-A-Wish Foundation of Greater Pittsburgh and West Virginia, which is really a wonderful thing. Have the summer musicals always been done to benefit charity, or is this a new endeavor?
23: I think this is our new endeavor since 3 years ago when we did Batman. That was our first charity musical, and it was TJ's idea. I just kind of got on board. So this is our 3rd year benefiting, but they've all benefited the Make-A-Wish Foundation.
16: Well, that's great. And the musical is going to run July 10th and 11th, which is not the weekend coming up, but right after that, Friday night and Saturday night. And it's at Mars Area High School?
23: Right, at the auditorium.
16: It's great that the school district is supporting that, too, because a lot of schools go to sleep in the summer.
23: Mm-hmm.
16: So the school will open up Friday and Saturday night, just those 2 nights for the musical. We're going to have you all get ready to perform, and you're going to do a song. I think so. I'm glad you picked I mean, Tomorrow would have been nice, but you've picked a different song that some may know and some may not. But we're going to get you ready to perform it, but not before I say thank you for being here. And I'll let you get up and get ready. Don't forget to take your headphones off, because as you stand up, you might forget they were on, and Will will direct you right to where you're going to be, and we'll get a chance to take a listen to members of the cast of the upcoming production of Annie, benefiting Make-A-Wish Foundation of Greater Pittsburgh and West Virginia, and performed by Mars Area High School students and alumni. And we're just about ready to go. We're like creating a soundstage here just for you all. And we also need to be sure you're able to hear your orchestra here. And it looks to me like we're all ready to go. So in just a second, we're going to pause for a second after I announce you. Here are members of the cast of Annie with It's a Hard Knock Life.

0: That was beautifully done. Congratulations to all of you. It's terrific to hear you with a preview. And don't forget, just we're 13 days away from opening night on July 10th and July 11th.
1: This is my first year of America. I'm in Bushehr High School. I'm 10th grade. My name's Yongbo. I'm from China.
2: My name is Nasir. I'm originally from Brooklyn. Things are really different there from here, but what's school like in China? Like, earlier I was speaking about the kind of things that go on in school here that I really dislike. I didn't have to deal with that when I was living in New York. So do you have to deal with that kind of stuff in China?
1: In China, the bathroom is similar. Just like the bathroom for boys, they broke the door. The last day you have a new door, and the next day the door is disappear.
2: I think it's like the most obnoxious thing ever, because you got those stinky kids and they go and use the stalls, and then there's no door shielding you from the odor. It's the worst. So what are snow days like in China? Do they like call them early, or do you get to school and then they're like, just know you could go home? Or how does that work?
1: No, in snow day, we don't have anything late or no school. We just like no more. The teacher, when you go outside, the teacher will tell you to be careful, and that's it.
2: That's actually really kind of sucky that you guys don't get like days off because of snow and things of that nature. But I read a lot about China, and I'm not sure if all of it's true, so I wanted to ask somebody actually from there. Like, I read that some of the air in like areas of China is so bad that people have to actually wear masks to be safe breathing in that area. Like, there was something called smog, and I don't know if it's truly floating around China like that or if it's as bad as it allegedly used to be, but I wanted to ask you about that.
1: I don't know, because my homeless air is very clean, but in some important city, they have many cars, so their air is really bad, actually. I don't know how to change it. I just know maybe the air make people's bodies very not good. My sister's children, he's very smart, but he always have the mask and he always go to the hospital. So his grade is very bad now. He lives city is the worst city in China. The air worst city in China.
2: So where did you live at in China that the air is so much cleaner than it is there?
1: I live here is very clean, and maybe some little city and some not very important and middle city, they will have the clean air because they don't have so many cars, so they don't have bad air, pollution.
2: In New York, there is pretty bad itself, but you can't really tell. Like, it's not to a point where you have to wear masks like certain parts of China. There's a lot of cars there too, but for whatever reason, the air doesn't become polluted as easily as it does in China, allegedly. Like, in New York, you don't even notice that the air is polluted, but it's obviously very polluted from the amount of cars. Like, they come by the masses and people are honking at each other, everybody gets road rage. It's really obnoxious.
1: I think the weather is the same. When we cold, my homeless is cold. When we snow, my homeless snow. When we rain, maybe next day my homeless is raining.
2: Well, actually, I don't really speak to anybody from New York anymore. Occasionally, I go back and visit family, but any friends that I had back then, I don't remember any of them now. I remember this one girl that I had a huge crush on when I was younger. I was there just for kindergarten, but I really don't speak to anyone up there anymore, not even family at this point. What about you, Yongbo? Do you still keep in contact with your people in China?
1: Yeah, sometimes I talk to them on the phone. I miss them. I won't go back. Maybe, I don't know what time I can go back, but I actually miss them.
2: Do you want to, like, go back, or do you want to stay? Like, do you want to stay here and just visit, or do you want to go back and stay there?
1: I want to stay here and go back to visit, because I think America is better than the China. Yeah, the life is better than here. I'm from the Yanji and the city from Jilin. That place east and northern. Our known for the different language because we have the Korean people and the rice. My homeless rice is famous all the country, all the China. Just tastes good and smells good and take together.
2: So are you like capable of cooking the rice and stuff from your country the way that it's like supposed to be made? Like, I know that America makes Chinese food, but they add their own little variant things to it to try and make it taste better. Are you able to make it taste like just like from your home country?
1: This Chinese food is bad, worse than my country's Chinese food. Even I can cook better than, yeah, I can cook.
2: I learned a lot about the Chinese culture today. There was a lot of questions that I had that I didn't think I would ever have answered, because it's kind of rare for me to meet people from other countries, or at least it was before I came to Brashear. Because after I moved around for a bit, I was living in Bentleyville, where everything was rural. There was only one kind of people, and they just so happened to be white. I was the only kid of any mixed origin in my entire school. So it's really cool that now I have a diverse school. And I didn't think that I'd get some of these questions about, like, other people's countries answered. And I got a lot of those answered today, so thank you for that.
0: It's a pleasure to have three students with us. And I'll let them introduce themselves to you, and then we're going to talk a little bit about their accomplishments. I'll start with you. Good morning.
3: Good morning. My name is Savannah Lewis, and I'm from Penn Hills Charter School of Entrepreneurship.
0: Nice to meet you. What community do you live in?
3: I live in Penn Hills.
0: And tell me a little bit about the school. It's a relatively new charter school, I think.
3: Actually, it's been around for a couple years.
0: Couple years now. What grade are you in?
3: I'm in seventh grade.
0: And is there anybody you'd like to give a shout out to or say hello to? Anyone who brought you here today or who might be listening?
3: I like to thank my mom for helping me with all the things she's helped me with, for being able to be here. And I like to thank my family and friends.
0: Thank you. It's nice to meet you. And then sitting on your left, we have?
4: My name is Josiah Sanders, and I'm from Propel McGeesport.
0: And where do you live?
4: I live in McGeesport.
0: Because sometimes, especially at charter schools, you have kids from other communities too. What grade are you in?
4: I'm in eighth grade.
0: Eighth grade. And anybody you would like to say hello to or a shout out to?
4: I give a shout out to my dad because he has a busy day today, and he managed to get me at the school at the right time. A shout out to my counselors out there who brought me here, and to my friends who might be listening.
0: Excellent. Now, how long have you been at Propel McGeesport?
4: Since fourth grade.
0: Did you ever do any projects with SLB Radio, like when you were much younger? With our folks, where we brought microphones into schools to talk about things, because we did do a lot of work at Propel McGeesport.
4: No, I don't think I've been in them.
0: Yeah, it's been a long time, but I've always enjoyed being out at your school. There's a lot of positivity that's out there, and we have one other student with us. What's your name?
5: Hi, my name is Amma Germain. I go to Westinghouse.
0: Lots of positivity there, too. I've spent a lot of time at Westinghouse. Is there anybody you'd like to say hello to?
5: Yeah, my chef, Chef Fishner. I wouldn't be here without him. He really inspired me to actually like cooking now, which I didn't really like it before. Now, it's really interesting to me.
0: Terrific. And what neighborhood do you live in?
5: Well, I live in Squirrel Hill, but the school's in Homewood, because I actually go to Alderdice. I'm part of the CTE culinary school there.
0: Excellent. Well, it's a great program. And they just added, are you all part of a CTE type program? That's really a Pittsburgh public schools thing. So in the charter world, it's not probably the same initials being used. What does CTE stand for? It's a
5: career tech. Technological.
0: Career and technical education.
5: Yeah, exactly.
0: I always actually have trouble remembering that. And I love that program. I'm actually on the advisory board for the entertainment technology component of that. And I always have to remind myself what CTE stands for. So you're all here. You've all done something similar with Community Kitchen. Jalise Chard is here, too, who is with Public Allies. And do you want to sort of give a quick overview just of the program, not of what the girls have done? We'll let them talk about that.
6: Sure. So I'm with Community Kitchen Pittsburgh, and I'm the Education and Outreach Specialist. And what Community Kitchen Pittsburgh does is use food as the foundation to change lives and strengthen communities. And we do that a couple of different ways, but specifically through Project Lunch Tray, we release a curriculum that starts with pretty basic things like learning how to use a knife and make fruit salad, and progresses to kind of harder recipes like stir fry. And during the process, we teach about nutrition and all kinds of things, but with school food in mind, because for many kids, school food is primarily the source of nutrition for the day. It could be, if they're eating breakfast and lunch, 2 out of 3 meals a day. And we are encouraging kids to advocate for why healthy school food is important, and in the process, learning how to cook. And so this culminates in a cooking competition where we partner the student teams with chefs from around the city, and chefs from all different kinds of restaurants, or in many cases the chef might already work at the school, like Chef Fishner with Westinghouse, so they already have a culinary program there, and then their team or their class is able to compete, and we have a competition at Smallman Galley, and we really just want to help kids kind of think outside of the lunchbox per se, and think about what school food could be or should be, and it's been a pleasure.
0: Isn't she well spoken? Full disclosure, former SLB intern, just speaking, but Jaleesa's her own woman too. You sound great, and it's great to have you explain this. Now, I'd like to have each of you sort of walk me through your experiences, and why don't we go in reverse order? And we'll start with Ama Germain from Pittsburgh Westinghouse. So can you tell me a little bit about how this all went?
5: Oh my gosh, it was a wonderful experience. It was so fun. Honestly, I didn't think I was going to enjoy it as much as I did, because, you know, we've been practicing. But when we got there, the environment was so cool. It was so friendly.

0: meals to the judges. It was like really nice to see what they have made and what the judges' responses were. And just getting ready, it was like kind of crowded, but I kind of like that because it's like nice.
1: That's Josiah Sanders.
0: Sanders.
1: I got it right the first time. Speaking, and then Savannah Lewis. What did you feel when you got into that area, into the Smallman Galley?
2: When I got there, I was a little nervous about cooking. But when I got in there, it was very nice. People weren't rude. People were very friendly.
1: So let's talk about it. Oh, I'm sorry.
2: No, that's all.
1: Let's talk about it as a group. Were you given like a specific recipe, or what were the parameters of what you had to do? What did they ask you to do?
2: They asked us to create a meal that could be affordable, it's presentable, and it obviously has to taste good.
1: So you could pretty much have free reign to create a meal that fit all of those criteria. Is that right? Or did you have some other limitations placed on you?
0: It had to be at least one in every food group. So it had to be like a grain, a dairy, a fruit, a vegetable, and a protein.
1: Excellent. I was going to say dessert. Is the last one dessert, but the protein. So, and you work as part of a team, or are you the only person creating this meal?
0: No, we'd work as a team. Like, everybody would have their own specific groups because we're all from different schools, and they would work together and, like, make the foods that they decided to choose on.
1: So how many were on your team? Is it the same number of kids on each team? So it depends on who shows up or who's involved in the school. What's the largest team? Six? Or I'm just trying to get a sense of how many you might have.
2: Six.
1: About six. And then are there some tiny teams too? I see.
3: We had a team of two. It was me and another guy, and then we had our chef with us.
1: Wow. So you're matched with a professional chef as well. So I'm curious to hear how you approached it. Amma, what did you cook?
3: We cooked a Mediterranean chicken wrap with like a tahini sauce, and then we made like a quick pickle of carrots, and then we also had spiced apples on the side.
1: That sounds delicious. How did you come up with these recipes?
3: Well, in our class, we all, like, every individual got to come up with their own recipe, and then we just, like, we process of elimination, which one was cheaper, which one was healthier, and that's how we came up with this recipe.
1: Sounds great. How do you make tahini?
3: I was in charge of, like, the chicken part of it.
1: Yeah, and I'm not trying to put you on the spot. It's
3: sesame seeds.
1: I was going to say, I thought it was sesame seeds.
3: Sesame seeds.
1: And you need to get them
3: grinded
1: into, like, a puree kind of thing. What was the chicken part, since that was your expertise?
3: Well, first, I had to debone the chicken, which was actually my favorite part. I just love deboning chicken. It's so weird, but I do.
1: Good for you.
3: Yeah. And then we cooked it on the stovetop first, then we put it in the oven.
1: That's amazing. Did you know when you were a little girl that you liked cooking? I'm curious, because I can tell you're really passionate about it now, but I was wondering if that's something you knew about yourself when you were younger.
3: Well, my grandma was a cook. She had restaurants, and I used to take, you know, cooking classes here and there, but I don't actually think I was interested in it until, like, I took this class, and I started cooking, like, every single day.
1: That's terrific. Did your grandma have restaurants around Pittsburgh?
3: No, in the Caribbean, in Martinique, where she's from, and in New York.
1: That's wonderful. Well, how did you two approach your meals? We just heard from Amma from Pittsburgh Westinghouse. Josiah, you want to tell us what you did?
0: So we made pork cheeks with quinoa as our grain base, and we did shredded carrots and turnips with the blood orange vinaigrette on top of it.
1: That sounds delicious. Did you have one particular

0: role in your work?
1: Oh, I had the role of slicing the oranges because there was like a specific way, because we wanted to cut the orange so that the white parts, when you peel it, isn't on it and no seeds are in it. So I was the one to do it because I pretty much liked that one. And my other two teammates, they dealt with the vinaigrette and the pork cheeks.
0: Both you and Abba both like dealing like with the physical part. When you're talking about deboning and preparing the oranges and these things, you wonder, does it really matter? Of course it matters. It changes the texture and the way things actually look. How many people were you cooking for? Was it just the judges, or was it a much – is it like – are you cooking for maybe a dozen or
1: – There was samples going around, but I would think mostly the ones that actually kind of mattered were like the judges. But listening to the people who were giving samples to opinion actually just like – gave us like motivation and like, oh, we're going to be doing well right now. We could just keep going and we can get to the judges and we might be the best one.
0: Now, Josiah Sanders goes to Propel McKee Sport. Is this a new passion for you, or did you know that you liked cooking when you were younger?
1: I did like cooking when I was younger because my grandmas, they cook a lot. Specifically, my one grandma that lives in New York, she like, actually both of my grandmas cooked a lot. So, and I like being their like taste tester because I like food. And I grew the passion of enjoying cooking because I just like seeing people happy whenever they eat.
0: That's terrific. Let's now find out how Savannah approached this. Savannah Lewis is with Pennhurst Charter School of Entrepreneurship. And what did your team make?
2: There were six of us. We made a Caribbean dish. We made jerk chicken kebabs with whole grain bean rice, pineapple salsa, and cornbread. There was only six people there from our school. There were two boys, four girls, and I was put in charge of making the cornbread. And then the other jobs that we had, like the pineapple salsa, other people worked on that. And then the jerk chicken kebabs, which had onion, zucchini, and red and orange peppers on it. We all did that. We put it together, and then we had to stick it in the oven.
0: Wow, this all sounds amazing. And for the cornbread, did you have a recipe that you developed, or did you get a family recipe, or how did you figure that out?
2: Well, actually what we did is we got recipes off online, and when we made it the first time, because we know we have to make it before we actually make it there to make sure it tastes right, so we made it at our kitchen at our school, and we found out that it needed something more to it, so our chef helped us with that, Chef Josh, and we added honey to it, which actually made it very sweeter and made it more delicious.
0: That sounds good, adding honey. A lot of people add honey to it after they're cooked, but actually putting it in the batter before you bake it. That sounds great. So each of you worked with a chef at your school, right? And is that chef also the chef that is providing school lunches, or this is a chef that's there to teach you primarily? Let's make sure we acknowledge the chefs. You mentioned, was it Chef Josh?
2: Yes, that was our chef that helped us.
0: And who was your chef?
1: Oh, my chef was, his name was Chef Brian.
0: Chef Brian, and your chef, Hama?
3: Chef Fishner.
0: Fishner, and what a great experience. Are there winners in this competition? These are the winners?
4: Well, so the winner of the cook-off has been decided, and it will be announced at the showcase on the 25th. And then there's also going to be a winner of the showcase. And so the cook-off is more about like the technique and the food and the plating and texture and color. And then the showcase will be more about showcasing what the kids actually learned in doing this. So they'll have to talk about school lunch and what it means to have a healthy school lunch and the components of that. And so there'll be a winning team for that. And then there's also going to be winners for affordability, nutrition, scalability, which means can the recipe actually be for a big group of children, or, you know, can it be made for 1,000 kids? And then there will be also, so affordability, scalability, nutrition, and there's a Kids' Choice Award, too.
0: And can people attend this exhibition on March 25th?
4: Absolutely. It'll be at the Farm to Table conference, which is at the David Lawrence Convention Center, and we'll be there from 11 to 2, and the teams are going to bring samples, about like 200 samples per team, to hand out to the audience and to the judges, so anybody is welcome to come and try a sample and talk to the kids about their recipes.
0: Before we finish up, thanks, Jalise. Could I ask you, give you a chance to rehearse for that event? Why school lunch, breakfast, maybe even after school snacks and meals. I'll tell you, especially this week, there's been a lot of criticism nationally regarding everything from Meals on Wheels to school lunches. What would you say to somebody who might be questioning the importance and why is it important to have lunches that available for kids?
2: I feel it's important because when you're at school, if you don't have any days off, school is 5 days a week. And if you have lunch, that's five meals for that whole week. And also if you include breakfast, that's 10 meals. And there's a total of 21 meals. So that's about half of the meals that you eat, half of the meals that you eat are at school. So that's very important that you get what you need to be eating so that you stay healthy, you don't come home being hungry, and you don't get sick or anything.
0: That's a really logical way of looking at it. You know, they say you spend a third of your life sleeping, right, or a third of your life working, since you typically work 8 out of 24 hours or sleep 8 out of 24 hours. You have half of your meals at school. That's a really good way of looking at it, Savannah. What do you think?
1: I think that school lunches are important because some children, they need, like, nutrients to grow up and be healthy, especially if they're, like, playing sports, because what they eat affects how they perform in all types of sports. And you just might not know somebody else's problems at home, and you would just, like, because they might not know if they're going to go home and eat or not.
0: Those are great observations. And you just reminded me, too, that when you eat together at school, it's a community activity to eat with other people and to be part of a community as you eat. Let's get some final thoughts from Amma to that question. What do you think? It's hard to be the last one.
3: I think school lunch is so important, not just in kids' lives, but also the community altogether, because kids are, like, they're the beginning of a community, and by feeding them well, they learn better. They get better educations. Because who can learn on an empty stomach, a half-full stomach? No, we need to, like, fill up students' stomach with good food so they are full and they're ready to learn so they can make a better community for a better tomorrow. I think it all starts with the grassroots. It all starts with the students.
0: I see Jalise smiling from Community Kitchen from ear to ear. Congratulations to all of you, sincerely. I hope the competition goes well. My sense is that this is work from your heart, that you're probably not as – I don't think any of you would be disappointed if you didn't – devastated if you didn't win the competition, because I sense this is something you all care so deeply about doing, as we talk. Am I right about that? It seems that way. This is part of you. And you can get more information about Community Kitchen from its website. Jalise, is that the best place to go?
4: Yeah, absolutely. CKPGH.org, or we're also on Facebook and Twitter and Instagram. So you can check out lots of cool pictures of the kids on either.
0: Excellent. Thanks to all of you for being here today, and good luck. And please keep in touch as you do things. I'd love to hear more about your continued education and your careers. Do all of you want to work professionally in owning a restaurant or not necessarily? What do you think?
1: I've been thinking about this even though it's kind of early, but I was just thinking and thinking about what do I want to be when I grow up? And I've narrowed it down to like a couple of things, but there's just like a whole list that can go on forever.
0: That's a Josiah, yeah.
1: But I really want to become a doctor, but I'm not sure if I want to become a veterinarian, do I want to become a nurse, do I want to become a pediatric nurse, a doctor that works with children, or just something in the health science field, like a herpetologist studies reptiles. Do I want to become a marine biologist? It's just so many options.
0: And you're in eighth grade now, so you've got time to figure it out, all right? What about you, Savannah?
2: I don't necessarily want to own my own restaurant, but on the side, I like to do cooking for different things. But the main thing I want to focus on is being a lawyer and a judge because I feel I have what it needs to be a lawyer, and I just like being a lawyer and stuff. It's very fun to me.
0: How come a judge?
2: I want to be a lawyer and a judge because at my school, when I was younger, from second to sixth grade, we have this program, sort of it's like micro society, where it's like out here in the river where you can start your own ventures and agencies. You can purchase things. We have shopping days. And in that position, most of the time, I was a judge and actually earned the name Judge Lewis, which was very helpful to me because that just made me want to do it even more because I like the respect I get. I like helping other people. I like giving justice to people. And it's just very exciting and fun for me.
0: That's great. That's Savannah Lewis. And we'll finish up with Amma. Jermaine, your career, do you have any ideas what you might like to do?
3: Listen, I'm a junior in high school. I think a big part of high school is not knowing what you want to do 5 minutes from now.
0: I think you're right.
3: So I don't even know what college I want to go to yet. It's all part of a plan. It'll happen eventually. And all I know is I want to do something which benefits people. So I'd love to do something in politics. You know, I'm just discovering my options.
0: That's a great answer, and I'm not sure if you ever stop exploring options, even through adulthood, too. Thanks to all of you. I'm really proud of you and so happy you could join us today. I know Saturdays, every day is going to be busy. Amma, Josiah, and Savannah, and Jalise, thank you.
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7: Hi, I'm Trinity. I'm 16 years old. I go to City Charter High School. I live in Pittsburgh, Pennsylvania. The thing I like about being an urban eco-steward is that you learn so much about like nature and stuff that you never knew before. Like, I didn't know that those grapevines are strangling trees and taking out like killing things that we need to breathe. So it's like I learn new things and I figure out ways to be a better person without making a dramatic change to my life or anything like that. So, you know, it helps. You know, I'd rather live on the earth longer than I can. And the thing I don't like about being an urban eco steward is that we come out in any weather, rain, snow, but that's pretty much it because it's a really fun experience. I think they make us come out in the winter because that's when most of the trees are like dying or sleeping. And like, it gives you a chance to like cut the grapevines before, you know, they wake up or come back to life, and they can grow a lot better in the spring. So I'd have to tell people like to be careful of what they're doing because a lot of the things that I was doing, not that I'm like a giant litter bug, but I thought like if I do a piece of paper, it's like, hey, it's recycling or something. Like, I knew it was bad, but I didn't think it'd be that bad. So I just have to say, like, be careful of the things you're doing because even the little things that you're doing can really affect the planet and nature in a great way that you don't even know of. So just be careful with everything you do.
8: Hi, my name is Mariah. I'm 16 years old and I attend City Charter High School. I'm here with urban eco stewards and I'm a crew leader for the second year. I've always been like a tree hugger, my friends called me, and I just wanted to explore my environment and see what I can do to help the environment. So I got into this. We had to write an essay, and I was interested. And the things we do here is pretty cool, actually. I never thought you could do so much to contribute. Definitely you should not litter and just make sure that you have a clean environment. Make sure you know that the plants around your house are supposed to be here. And if not, you can consult someone about it. I don't know how you would find a home remedy to do that, but I recommend just talking to someone about it. Well, it's a good extracurricular activity to do since we're mainly business school, and it's good to get out here in like a more calm environment, not so rushed and papers everywhere. But not everyone can do it, so I just recommend visiting a local park or something and get involved. I think it's fun. It's enjoyable to me. Some people might not like being out in nature, but I mean, sometimes it's harsh conditions like today. It's cold and icy, but sometimes it can be really enjoyable, especially with people you can get along with.
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12: Hello. My name is Travis Malloy.
13: And I'm Doretha Murray. Our topic was the oil spill that occurred in the Gulf of Mexico. This spill has strongly affected the Gulf's water systems and wildlife. Many animals have been reported dead as a result of the spill. We talked to a bird specialist, Eric Lithman, about the effects the oil spill had on the birds.
14: Most birds that you've seen on the news have fared fairly well. I think the brown pelicans received a lot of coverage, and you see lots of laughing gulls. A lot of the birds, like I said, that we won't find will probably be hurt the worst. I know they've taken many birds off to other states, some to Texas and some to the East Coast. I know some went to Georgia. They soaked the birds in some type of oil, actually, to loosen the oil up. I think mineral oil or canola oil. And then I know they use hot water. It's under pressure, but not too much pressure. I know it's important to keep the right temperature.
12: Many birds have been affected.
14: At least over 1,000 birds have been collected dead. The strongest effect would be that the oil has killed many birds.
13: However, it's not because of a lack of effort why the birds aren't being cleaned. Environmentalists intentionally don't clean the birds for fear of endangering their habitat.
12: The oil spill has not only affected the animals of the Gulf, but the fishermen as well. We've gotten a response from Damon McKnight, owner of Super Charter Fishermen, on how the oil spill has affected him.
15: The biggest problem we see right now, I mean, there's process and there's effort going forth to cleaning it up and all that good stuff, but there's the unknown that everybody's having to go through with. Like, nobody can tell us if we're going to be doing this cleanup and everything, if we're going to be doing it 30 days, 2 years, 60 days. I mean, the local people that make their living off the water, the unknown is the biggest problem right now.
12: The oil spill has resulted in many fishermen having to change their occupation, therefore affecting their way of life.
15: We're unable to fish right now. All of our charters have been canceled. No one's wanting to make charters, but of course all the federal waters are closed. There's nowhere for us to run charters and fish. What we do is we run medical assistance in and out. We have a kitty and ambulance on the boat with us. If anyone's injured during the spill cleanup, we go out and do the actual retrieving of the patient and bring them back to a command post here at the main center.
13: Even with all the devastation, we were surprised to learn that people still have hope.
15: The media is making more out of it than what it is. Yes, we have a tragedy going on here. There's devastation going on. You have people show up down here every day in rubber boots and everything else to see the oil spill, thinking they're going to have oil up to their knees. It's not like that. BP's doing a better job than what they're giving credit for, but we still have a problem here.
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1: This is Kayla Elliott.
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1: Every morning, we've walked past a 20-foot-tall sculpture of a great blue heron titled One Great Blue, looming over the entrance, ready to greet us each day.
2: Not only were we in awe of its vibrant orange, blue, and red physique, but also the message behind it. The response of a few museum guests suggests that they admired the piece as well.
3: It shows you that you can use anything to make something that's attractive and interesting, and I like it a lot.
4: I like the beak.
1: We spoke with Pitting Lodge, director of exhibits, who has been working at the Children's Museum for approximately 20 years. Since the piece's installation in 2005, she's seen positive responses from guests of all ages.
5: It's the kind of thing that makes people smile. When you look at him, he's big, but when you look at his eyes, he's very friendly.
2: Penny shared with us the story behind his placement in the museum.
5: I'd worked with Tim before he created One Great Blue. It was later that Tim mentioned that he had an idea of doing something that he'd never done before, and that was using recycled plastic signs. So he started building it in our shop in Manchester.
2: Next, we had the opportunity to speak with the artist himself, Tim Cullen. He gave us more background on the conception of this project.
6: It was through a supported project by the Heinz Endowment, which was called the Creative Heights Award. The Children's Museum and myself applied for that opportunity, and we received that support.
1: He also revealed how recycled art connects the people of our region by repurposing the remains of our past to inspire a green future.
6: I like taking materials that have already had a lifetime. Those materials carry with them some story or some identity that I try to work with, and I try to allow some of that to carry into a new shape.
2: While this cost-effective medium has many advantages, using recycled materials can also be problematic.
6: It's a lot more time-consuming and frustrating searching for things to find the materials that will allow me to do the things that I want to do. There's a lot of closed doors along the way, but when one door opens up, it's usually pretty exciting.
1: Being surrounded by Pittsburgh's distinct terrain had a profound effect on Tim's work.
6: The geography of Pittsburgh is really dynamic. It's pretty motivating to try to compete with the landscape of our city, which is made of hills and rivers.
2: In addition to leaving behind the scraps that would later make up his work, our city's industrial past also became a source of inspiration.
6: And its history was pretty inspiring to me as a young artist. I think there's the importance of reflecting back to where we've come from and the people that made that possible.
2: Currently, Tim is working on three new pieces to debut in the fall at the Pittsburgh Center for the Arts, who awarded him Pittsburgh Artist of the Year for 2009.
1: For more information, visit Kaulen-art.com. That's Kaulen-art.com.
2: Along this journey, we've discovered some amazing things.
1: Not only can art be beautiful, but it can carry a message and represent a region's evolution over time.
2: More than just decoration, art has the capability to inspire rather than dictate and be a catalyst for change.
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8: My name is Imoran. I'm 15 and I go to City High High School. And what I like about being an urban eco store is we do different things and learn about nature. And I like that, learning about my surroundings. The thing I don't like about being an eco store is in the wintertime where we got to do all the different stuff. And sometimes we don't come prepared, so we freeze. And I wish it was like spring or summer or something, because it would be better and we could get more done to help the environment and stuff. Because of the weather and all the snow and stuff, we really can't do anything.
9: My name is Nesta.
10: And I'm Yumika. We are ninth graders at the Ellis School.
9: Water matters, and it matters that we all understand how our actions impact this precious resource.
10: Let's talk about agricultural runoff.
9: Can you imagine our world today without agriculture?
10: Think about it.
9: Where does all your food come from? Your clothes?
10: They can all be traced back to farms. Everything would be dramatically different without agriculture.
9: However, agriculture is not without faults, an important one being agricultural runoff. Agricultural runoff is the leading cause of pollution in many bodies of water and is the result of chemicals and wastes from farms.
10: These flow into bodies of water and affect the ecosystems in a negative way.
9: The sediment in the runoff reduces the amount of sunlight the aquatic life gets, and it clogs their gills. It can also cause algae blooms, which deplete the amount of oxygen in the water.
10: Also, chemicals from farms soak into groundwater and end up in your pipes. As you can see, agricultural runoff is very harmful.
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9: Farmers can also help by using more environmental practices. Both agriculture and our environment are important to us.
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9: Water matters, and so do our actions.
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4: 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I'm in 11th grade at Montour High School, and you're listening to Youth Express. 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
11: My name is Raleigh.
12: And I'm Rebecca.
11: We are 9th graders at the Ellis School.
12: Water matters, and it matters that we all understand how our actions impact this precious resource.
11: Let's talk about fracking.
12: Fracking is the process of using high-pressure chemical water to break through shale rock and extract natural gas.
11: Although it can provide money to our economy, there are downsides to this method.
12: Fracking can take 1 to 8 million gallons of water to complete each job.
11: The water is combined with about 40,000 gallons of chemicals.
12: Chemicals from the fracturing solution can also leak into groundwater.
11: Not only does the contaminated water affect well water, but it also affects cities.
12: Over 1,000 reports have been filed about contaminated water in cities near fracturing sites.
11: Water matters, and so do our actions.
12: For infographics and more information on fracking and other topics, visit the Ellis School 9th Grade Voice and Vision website at theellisschool.org.
13: My name is Alicia. I'm 16 years old and I live in Allegheny. I go to City High Charter High School. The park is an important place to me because it is a place that is reserved for nature. I love the view of nature and the surroundings as it gives me a cheerful feeling. When I sit there and meditate, the hot sun warming my soul and the beating on my skin. The breath of fresh air and the intake of the beauty makes me feel free and capable of anything. I would say it gives you an experience of, like, rather than just being in the city and everything's just all loud, and in the park it's all quiet and peaceful, and you just realize a certain part of yourself that you didn't know was there.
14: My name is Peyton.
15: And I'm Louise.
14: We are 9th graders at the Ellis School.
15: Water matters, and it matters that we all understand how our actions impact this precious resource.
14: Acid mine drainage, or AMD, is a serious issue that is impacting our health and an extreme number of aquatic and land species.
15: AMD is when acidic compounds leak into the water from abandoned mines.
14: Metal sulfides mix with the water to create a chemical reaction of sulfuric acid.
15: When the water creates these acids, it allows the sediments on the bottom of the water to free their heavy metals, which are incredibly dangerous for animals. In acid mine drainage, the water becomes dangerous to the aquatic life and disrupts the food chain.
14: It makes the water have a pH of 4 or lower, which is similar to battery acid.
15: A 10-mile run only 3 major riverways away in western Pennsylvania, in the Susquehanna River Valley, chemicals were 60% higher than the federal standard 10 years after it was cleaned.
14: It pollutes habitats and exposes animals to dangerous chemicals, disrupting the living growth of wildlife in the area.
15: AMD is a serious issue because all watersheds are linked to major waterways. AMD has disturbed animals and humans more than any other drainage because it has the capability of spreading and it is difficult to clean effectively.
14: Water matters, and so do our actions.
15: For infographics and more information on acid mine drainage and other topics, visit the Ellis School 9th Grade Voice and Vision website at theellisschool.org.
16: It's a little busy in the studio. It's about to become busy because we have 6 students with us. They are representing Woodland Hills Academy today, and I'm really happy that they're here for a number of reasons. First, they accomplished something amazing. Second, this is as close as it gets to my alma mater of Churchill Area High School. There's I think 3 of you are from Churchill, one from Turtle Creek, somebody from Forest Hills, and somebody from Swissvale. Everybody's 11 except for Alex. You're 12, right?
17: Yeah.
16: So let's meet, not because you're 12, but because you happen to be sitting all the way on my left. I'll have you introduce yourself, and if you have any shout-outs, this would be the time to give those. And then after we introduce each of you, we'll talk about your project.
17: All right. Well, I'm Alex, and I would like to give a shout-out to my family, of course, for supporting me through this, and, of course, my teacher, Miss Pearson, because she helped, like, all of us, and we couldn't have done it without her. And, yeah, and the other team at our school, because they also did a great job, and I just, yeah, because they supported all of us, and it was just a great experience.
16: Excellent, and we'll talk more about that in a moment. By the way, it's hard to go first. You did great. We're talking about the Fairchild Challenge, which is a national program to help connect teens to the environment. It's sponsored locally by Phipps Conservatory and Botanical Gardens. It's our pleasure to feature winning teams every month for every challenge. Let's meet you next. What's your name?
18: Hi, I'm Alicia. I'm 11 years old, and I'd like to shout out my family and both of my grandparents because they're listening, and my mom and dad for supporting me, and definitely our gate teacher because we couldn't have done it without her. She helped us so much.
16: And are your grandparents local, or are they listening online from far away?
18: They're local because, they live in North Allegheny and Squirrel Hill. So, well,
16: great.
18: Yeah.
16: I'm glad they're listening online. And let's meet you next.
19: Hi, I'm Brianna. I'd like to shout out my family and friends from the Woodland Hills Academy, Helena, Nathan, Zoe P, Lucy, Ivan, and Zoe S, because they came in second place in their Fairchild Challenge. And I'd also like to shout out Miss Pearson for supporting me. So
16: she's a great teacher. And now a familiar face. I think you're the only person who's been here once before. Is that right?
20: Yeah.
16: And what's your name?
20: Hi, my name is Bree. I'd like to shout out my mom and anyone that's watching or listening on the air. Yeah.
16: How nice of you.
20: Oh, also, sorry, my gate teacher, Ms. Pearson, because she's just amazing and she helps us a lot.
16: What does gate stand for?
21: I can say it.
16: Okay.
21: It's gifted.
16: Hang on. Go ahead.
21: It's gifted and talented education.
16: I like that. It's a nice acronym. Yeah. I wonder if they came up with the acronym first and then tried to get something to stand for
21: it.
16: People do that sometimes.
21: Actually,
16: let's meet our next student who's right next to you. Hi.
22: Hi, I'm Mia. I'd like to give a shout-out to all my aunts, uncles, my grandparents, Miss Pearson especially, and Phipps Conservatory for giving us the special opportunity to have these challenges because they're super fun.
16: And you go to Schaefer School, which is the same school, or you went to Schaefer School, right? Anybody else? And your dad went to Schaefer School. I see him out there.
22: Hi, Dad.
16: And I think your dad was in a class close to mine, maybe. I recognize your last name. But it's nice to see you. Did we do your shout-outs?
22: I just did.
16: Oh, okay. I'm sorry. I was thinking about how long it's been since I've been in Schaefer School. Are the halls still green?
22: I don't know.
16: Probably. That's the color. They usually make those halls. I'll let you introduce yourself.
23: I'm Isabel. And I'd like to shout out my mom, my dad for helping me through like these things, especially when I had to do the work to go through them and have the ideas. They helped me a lot through it. And Miss Pearson, of course, because just like everybody else, we'd be nowhere without her. And she just helped us so much through all of it.
16: Now, you guys are in sixth grade. Woodland Hills Academy is a specialized program within the Woodland Hills School District. The school's in Turtle Creek, right? And it's for 6th, 7th, and 8th graders.
23: Kindergarten.
16: K through 8. Oh, it's K through 8. My apologies. We've worked with 6th, 7th, and 8th graders, and that's why I made that assumption. Have you all been there since the beginning?
22: I haven't.
16: Mia has not.
22: And, no, I came last year.
16: Okay, well, it's nice to meet you. Mia, how was the transition?
22: Well, I've been to different schools. But this one I especially love because to the people there are just so nice. There are so many friendly faces. And whenever you walk through those doors, it's like everybody just has these open, bright eyes and they'll welcome you.
16: Who's your principal there?
22: Mrs. Mann.
16: She probably will really enjoy knowing that and hearing that, because getting a school culture being so nice like that is not easy to do. Nor is it easy to do the project that you did. Who can tell me a bit about what your project was?
23: I can start off. Our challenge was to create a fictional flower that had adaptions to a pollinator. And it could either be fictional or a real pollinator. We decided to create a fictional pollinator called the Maris fly, and Maris fly stands for ocean fly.
16: Now, what is a pollinator?
23: It's a bug insect usually that goes into a flower and like
22: transfers nectar.
23: Yeah.
16: And so the flowers would not flourish were it not for the bugs
2: causes cross pollination. They go and rub against the anthers and stuff and get pollen, and once they go to a different flower, it rubs against stigma, and yeah, that's what makes cross pollination and more flowers.
16: So how did you pursue your project? What did you do?
18: So we knew that we wanted to do something that had multiple pollinators. So we decided to do a cluster flower.
19: Mm-hmm. We made it an ocean flower, so it had to have a super sturdy stem so that way it could float above the water. And then normally ocean pollinators, they're attracted to the smell of bugs, so we made the adaptation that it smelled like bugs so that the Maris fly would be attracted to it.
16: Interesting. So is an ocean pollinator like a lily pad? Well, it's not a what kind of flower would it be?
23: Well, it stands on the edge of this of the like the water.
2: Estuaries.
23: Yeah.
16: Okay. Like sea oats maybe, or something you would
18: like
16: see.
18: Like where the sand meets the water.
16: Okay. Estuaries.
23: Mm-hmm. And it has a really strong stem, so when the water comes up against it, it doesn't fall over and it stays there.
16: And did you actually simulate that? Tell me about that. That's really interesting.
2: So the base, we actually like covered in different papers and stuff, and we made the paper look like waves going towards the stem.
18: Yeah, and the paper we used was actually like homemade from reused materials, which was really cool. And it was blue too. And yeah, the base was made out of like a cardboard mailing box, so that it had to be made entirely out of paper. So we tried to use all paper materials.
16: And so this really is a way to help people learn about pollinators in this kind of environment.
19: Yeah.
16: How did you represent the pollinators and the plant? Did you do that too?
22: Well, for the pollinator, it was a bug. It was really pretty.
19: The bug was like sort of like a dragonfly. Like it had wings, but then it also had a long proboscis, so that way it could suck out the nectar.
2: The adaptation.
19: Yeah, it was the adaptation, and it could suck out all the nectar and rub up on the pollen and then go to another flower and cross-pollinate that.
18: And we actually had to make the bug out of paper also.
16: Oh, gosh, that's a challenge. You mentioned adaptation. What's that all about?
2: So the adaptation of the Maris fly is actually, well, it's basically a dragonfly, but with a proboscis, and the adaptation of the flower is, it has a strong enough stem to withstand the moving water, and the nectar, like we said, it smells like bugs. So that's an adaptation to basically attract water pollinators because, they're attracted to bugs. So yeah, and adaptations are like, I guess you could say, like things that make them go well together.
16: Yeah, I was thinking you mentioned the proboscis being long, so long kind of nose on the bug.
19: Mm-hmm.
16: So
19: yeah.
16: That's probably really effective for pollinating, right?
2: Yeah,
18: because aqua bugs don't normally have a proboscis.
19: Yeah, and we made it to where it was a cluster flower. That way it was easier to land on so that the waves wouldn't blow the Maris fly off.
16: What a good idea. Now, was working in a team difficult?
23: Sometimes, because we all had ideas, but we ended up being able to put them all together into one great flower.
18: It was definitely hard to incorporate everybody's idea entirely,
2: but we made it work.
23: Yeah. Mm-hmm.
16: That's a good experience, I think, because that's going to happen a lot. You're all really bright,
0: And you probably all could have done this project by yourself if I think if you wanted to. No. Or no, you're no. saying no. No.
17: We couldn't have done it without all of us. Yeah. All of us did something from ourselves, and we all helped each other.
22: It took a lot of work and effort, but we all did. Yeah. We all contributed.
0: Well, that's
23: it would have taken forever.
22: Especially because there's a time limit, and without a lot of people, it couldn't ever get it done.
0: Well, you guys have a great attitude. I'm very happy to hear that, because sometimes even adults prefer to work by themselves, even if it's going to take them, you know, five times as long. And working in a group can be tough. So that's great.
22: As like when you have more people, you get more opportunities because you come out, you have a better outcome in the end because you're like having many different people or two people having different ideas and combining them to make a better one.
0: Do you guys have any advice for people working in groups?
23: Just don't stress out about it. Just keep going through it because
2: it'll be worth it in the end. No matter what happens,
17: your teammates will be there for you.
18: And if something doesn't work out, just do something else. Don't spend your time
23: trying to fix it if it's not perfect.
22: Yeah.
0: You guys have great advice. I'm curious. Does anybody want to tell me anything else about the project that you did?
18: Well, I can tell you all the things that we used to make it.
0: Yeah.
18: So we used a lot of different reused materials to make the actual sculpture.
0: And they all had to be paper, right?
18: Yeah. We were allowed to use paint and glue. That were the only things we could use that weren't paper. So for the base, which was the part that looked like waves that Alex said, we used part of a used cardboard mailing tube. So like those things that maybe carpets come in that are like circular. And for the stem, which is supposed to be sturdy, we used an aluminum foil tube that we painted green and covered in tissue paper to make it look very planty, I guess you'd say. We used paper straws that actually were white with cute little green turtles that we painted blue.
0: I like how you picked all things that are cylindrical so far. That's neat.
18: Yeah,
17: they're all reused.
18: And we used those for the filaments. And then we used grocery bags for the anthers, which, just shout out to Trader Joe's, we used Trader Joe bags because they had recycle signs on them.
23: Yeah, we cut those out and made them the
18: anthers.
23: Petals.
18: Anthers and the petals. Okay. Yeah. And then we used cardboard for the Maris fly's wings and the top of the stigma, which was actually a recycle sign. And then we used scraps of homemade paper to cover, obviously, the base and the stem, like we said, and used tissue paper and wax paper for the cluster flowers. And we actually arranged the blue and green cluster flowers in the shape of an earth, so it looked like a globe, which was really cool. So, yeah.
0: Boy, you've done a good job of describing it, too. I can picture it. Is it still in your classroom?
17: No.
22: No, it's at Grace.
18: Yeah, we had to ship it in so they could judge it.
0: Oh, very cool. So that's where it is. Hopefully they'll have it on display there for people to look at.
23: Yeah.
0: Hopefully.
23: That'd be nice.
0: Very good. Now, I'm curious about some other things that I'd like to ask you, but anything else about the project that we should mention that we didn't already?
23: Well, it's called the Cephalia. That means sea, love.
18: Mm-hmm. Yeah. Which is pretty cool.
17: And the Cephalia has the designs all over it to, it's all over the filaments, anthers, and all over the flower, basically, to incorporate recycling and to tell people to make the world a better place and, like, not hurt marine animals for the sea turtles on the anthers. And yeah. I think that was also pretty cool.
0: Well, that's what I was curious about. You just said making the world a better place. Alex is 12. The rest of you are 11. Mm-hmm. You're in sixth grade.
22: Yeah.
0: If you had to think of, I'll give you a moment to think, but one thing people could do to make the world a better place. You don't need to think. Okay.
22: Yeah.
3: Recycle.
22: The little
3: stop
22: things.
3: Littering.
0: Yeah. Okay.
3: All of your trash and litter that is around water sources,
22: it
3: like
22: goes,
3: lakes,
22: yeah,
3: oceans,
22: all
3: ponds,
22: dust.
3: All of it goes into it, and that makes it harder for animals to live and get the nutrients that they need because they end up eating that instead of what they're supposed to eat.
0: It's amazing how many people still litter.
17: Yeah.
3: It's horrible. Yeah.
23: to take like plastic bags from like a grocery store or six-pack rings. They all end up going into the ocean if they go down the sewer drains. And
22: yeah, especially six-pack rings because they go around so much. And, you know, always taking a day to clean up and pick up trash off the side of the street helps.
1: Just a small little grocery bag full of little plastics that you find on the street will help so much.
0: And other ideas to make the world a better place?
17: In the middle of the ocean, there's I think it's called the garbage patch or something. It's where there's a bunch of garbage just spinning constantly around and around. And animals are getting caught and stuck in that, and they're dying because they're eating it, and they don't know if it's food or not, or if it's food or not food.
0: Right.
17: So back to, like, other projects we did, we were thinking about, like, how can we make the ocean better? How can we save endangered animals, because one of the main animals getting affected by this are like sea turtles and stuff, and those are extremely endangered. So we made a few things that we think could help that, and now I forget the names of them because it was a while ago.
23: It's called Connects.
22: Isabel and I worked on a project called Connects.
23: Yeah.
22: And many other people have too. But we built a ride called Sea Voyage, which stands for
23: Saving Endangered Animals.
22: And it helped endangered animals in the ocean.
1: Like, the project theme was, in previous challenges, we'd had to do cleaner, safer, and healthier. So we tried to stay in those kind of, what is it called, categories, I guess. Mm-hmm. When we were making this project.
0: And what are Connects?
23: They are like Legos. Almost like Legos, yeah.
22: But like rods and things.
23: And there's motors that can make it spin and be able to move.
0: Right.
1: They're a lot more complex than Legos.
0: Yeah, you can actually assemble robotic elements, right?
23: It was a boat ride, and it went around, and we had these environment informative billboards that showed facts about endangered animals.
1: And what? Each little boat that went around was shaped like an endangered animal, which is
23: either a turtle or a Sahara reef snake, a manatee.
22: And we had a donation box because money, it doesn't necessarily help as much as, you know, doing things for the environment, but it definitely helps. But it definitely helps.
0: Yeah, changing behavior is probably the most important thing.
1: It's also the hardest thing to do.
23: Yeah.
0: Why do you think it's so hard?
17: Because it's the time period people have grown up in, and they don't know what's good or bad anymore because they see, like, a lot of people doing it. So it's always hard to change out of a habit. So I think that's one of the main issues. But
1: habits are hard to break.
23: And
1: take
23: tires, for example. If you have a broken tire, they cost money to throw away.
17: Don't throw it off a bridge.
23: And people throw it off the bridge into the river.
1: And that's horrible because animals get stuck in it.
22: I don't think people realize when they throw stuff away, they don't always know where that goes.
23: Yeah.
22: I mean, like, when they throw it on the ground, they don't know where that goes at all. Like, that could end up somewhere, like, where animals are trying to get free of it. There might be, like, a can stuck to their tail that they can't get off because it hurts and they don't know what to do.
1: And, like, you don't really understand how bad it is until you see images or you hear about videos that show you how bad it hurts them and how horrible the patches of garbage are.
5: It's even worse if you see it in person. Like, I've heard stories of how traumatizing it is to see, like, for example, dolphins stuck in fishing line nets or whatever. It's horrible.
17: Just, like, all the people going around diving and just removing all these items is perfect. I mean, that's what we want more people to do.
0: If you are just tuning in, you're hearing the voice of sixth graders from Woodland Hills Academy who just placed in the FIPS Fairchild Challenge for, I guess, what do we call it, a model or a display?
22: Sculpture.
0: Yeah, sculpture is a good word.
22: Made out of paper, yeah.
0: showing pollinators. Now, we just have a couple minutes left. I'm curious if any of you have thought about what you might like to do once you're out of school. And I won't hold you to it, I promise. But why don't we go? We'll go around. Okay, we'll start with you.
23: I still don't know. I love learning about space. Space, it really interests me. So hopefully something in that.
0: Excellent. And how did you get interested in space?
23: I don't know. It's just the first time I was learning about it, it just caught me. Like, I just loved it. It was so interesting for me, and I loved learning about it.
0: Well, that's great.
18: Haven't you been to NASA?
23: Yeah. When we went to Florida, I was like begging my parents, please, can we go to NASA? Just go to NASA. And we went, and it was so fun. It was amazing.
0: Well, that's a great dream. And, you know, things change, but who knows? I wanted to do something like this when I was in sixth grade. What about you, Mia?
22: I've always wanted to be an architect.
0: How come?
22: Well, Connects has really brought that designing person out of me. I love creating things and just making things better. And I love designing different things. And I think that it's just a super cool
2: experience.
22: Yeah.
23: She's a great artist, yeah, too, by the way. She's really good at drawing things.
22: Her Your art is beautiful.
23: Yeah,
22: that
23: truly is.
22: So, thanks.
0: How about you, Brie?
6: Well, I've always wanted to be an actor or a singer, but my first thing that I really wanted to be was I wanted to be the president really bad. I mean, all my friends knew. I always said, I'm going to be the president one day.
5: That's true. I've known her since kindergarten and up till like fourth grade. She was like,
2: she will make it
5: happen.
2: She
5: was like, I want to be president. I want to be president.
23: I'm going to be the president.
2: The first female president.
17: She's going to be the person to make it happen.
18: Hopefully not the first female president.
0: Well, yeah. Well, hopefully the president.
23: Yeah.
0: You've got my vote. You've got it. Just based on meeting you for the short periods we've met. What do you think you would do if you were president?
23: Maybe make new laws like
5: environmental stuff.
23: Environmental stuff. Like maybe make it that you're not allowed to litter and make it more like make it
5: the, punishments
23: like
5: worse.
23: Yeah, make the punishments like don't litter, or maybe you'll get fined
2: jail.
23: Like five, You're Alex, right. no, like $5, and maybe that will stop people from littering, because I know when I walk down the street, I see like tons of trash on the ground, and it's just sad, like, it's trash, that's not where it's supposed to be.
2: And trash, once it's in like the garbage hole, I forget what it's, landfills, that's it, it releases methane.
0: If we called them garbage holes instead of landfills, maybe, I'm not teasing you, I mean, landfill.
2: Maybe people would take it more seriously.
0: Yeah, landfill is a pretty general term.
18: It doesn't sound
0: that
18: bad.
0: Yeah.
18: But garbage hole.
0: It's like landfill.
2: There you go.
0: We're filling land.
5: Garbage
2: hole.
0: How about you?
5: I'd love to be a lawyer. I love how things go and run, like, I want to help people get out of situations. So whether it be divorce attorney or criminal justice lawyer, I'd love to help people get out of their situations and help fight for their cause.
0: You guys all have such great aspirations and empathy for others. How about you?
18: That's a really hard decision. There's so many good jobs. I think art has definitely been a big part of my life, but I don't know. I've always wanted to be an interior design, do interior design, because I love making things look pretty and how it always has, like, an art aspect and everything like that.
2: You're very organized.
5: Yeah, yeah. You should see her at school. Whenever we're doing work, if there's something sitting there, she organizes all the papers, and then if there's, like, a jacket that someone forgot, she folds the jacket and sets it up nice.
0: Send us your resume. We may need that. And, actually, you talked about changing behavior. Changing environments people are in by making them different or organized can help do that. What about you, Alex?
2: So I've always, the same as Mia, I always love like art and Connects and stuff. And I talk about this because I help my mom with her work at the jewelry store. And people always ask, what do you want to be when you grow up? And I'm like, I've always wanted to be an architect. And I've always been interested in sports and stuff, and especially soccer. And I play soccer my whole life. It's one of my greatest hobbies, and I'd like to be in a United League one day.
0: Nice.
2: That sounds cool.
0: I can't thank all of you enough. I hope you'll come back whenever you'd like to.
2: We will.
0: And I want to be sure, and we'll make sure that you know about our Youth Express program where you can share writing and discussions. There's a podcast that you can be part of too at youthexpress.org. Thank you all for being here. I'm really
2: thank
0: proud
2: you.
0: Of you.
2: No, thank you.
18: It was fun.
0: So you have students from Woodland Hills Academy, K through 8, Woodland Hills School District. Thank you for being with us, and congratulations to your teacher, Mrs. Pearson, who's beaming, as are your family members behind you.
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10: Along with Sammy Rapp, this is Bennett Gould.
24: And I'm Antonio Robinson.
10: Pittsburgh has an antiquated, out-of-date sewer and storm drain system. Anytime it rains over 1/10 of an inch, runoff water from streets and parking lots, combined with normal sewage demand, overwhelms the system, creating a combined sewer overflow, or dumping of raw sewage and storm runoff directly into our rivers. While the environmental and economic effects of CSO are well documented, the effects on water-based recreation are not. Jeff Jordan, Assistant Executive Director of RiverQuest, explains the severity of the issue.
25: We have about a 100-day recreational boating season in Pittsburgh, and about half of those are impacted by a combined sewer overflow.
26: On a CSO day, Alcosan issues a combined sewer overflow advisory. John Lucadamo, Project Director of Venture Outdoors, clarifies.
27: What that means is the very young, the very old, and the infirmed, people that are sick or have compromised immune systems, are at a higher risk for getting sick from the bacteria or whatever that found their way into the water from these overflow events. You know, the health department issues their warnings, and essentially the warnings are don't drink the water, don't play with the water, but it's not don't interact with the water.
10: We asked Rick Brown, Executive Director of Three Rivers Rowing Association, to explain if CSO would impact the experience of someone interacting with the water.
28: It would definitely be noticed. I think even more so with sight than smell. You definitely see the back channel where our docks for our two facilities are change color. And

0: kind of happen, and it doesn't seem to be an issue that many people have a problem with, outwardly anyway, and that honestly surprises me.
1: So what can be done to address this issue? John Lukadama offers his opinion.
2: From a recreation standpoint, we want as many people to be out on the rivers as possible, because that will increase the awareness and increase, potentially and hopefully, increase their desire to be part of the solution. Recreation is definitely a part of awareness education. Because if you have a good time, you're going to care. And if you care, you're going to do something when it starts affecting your good time.
1: David Rahm, Executive Director of Paddle Without Pollution, had this to say in conclusion.
3: I do know if you love something, you care about it. And if you use something, you usually care about it. Swimmers, boaters, fishermen, kayakers, you know, we all want the same thing. We all want clean water and a clean environment.
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8: My name is Abby.
9: And I'm Addie.
8: We are ninth graders at the Ellis School.
9: Water matters, and it matters that we all understand how our actions impact this precious resource.
8: Let's talk about how water pollution in seasonal pools affect wildlife.
9: A seasonal pool is a place for animals to reproduce, lay eggs, and develop.
8: There are different types of pollution that occur in these pools. In seasonal pools, there can be pesticides and changes of vegetation.
9: Pesticides are a substance used for destroying insects or other organisms harmful to cultivated plants and animals. These pesticides affect dragonflies and gnats. The dragonflies need the insects that are killed by these pesticides for food. Gnats are killed by these pesticides, and that leads to starvation for the species that eats them.
8: Removal of vegetation is when humans destroy trees or other plants surrounding the vernal pool. Change of vegetation affects frogs and various fish. Frogs that lay their eggs outside of the water need the surrounding vegetation to lay their eggs in. Fish and certain types of frogs that lay eggs in the water need the shade of the nearby plants so the water temperature does not rise.
9: Water pollution affecting wildlife is important because it is what keeps our state beautiful. Water matters, and so do our actions.
8: For infographics and more information on water pollution in seasonal pools, visit the Ellis School 9th grade Voice and Vision website at theellisschool.org.
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11: My name is Erica.
12: And I'm Maddie.
11: We are ninth graders at the Ellis School.
12: Water matters, and it matters that we all understand how our actions impact this precious resource.
11: Let's talk about fracking.
12: First of all, what is fracking?
11: Fracking, or hydraulic fracturing, is a process of drilling used to obtain gas and oil from shale. Fracking companies pump water at high pressures out of a tube and into shale, releasing gas from the rock. Are there any effects of this process?
12: In areas surrounding drilling sites, harmful chemicals have been found polluting the air and water supply. This causes people to become ill, property values in the area to drop, and animals to develop deformations.
11: If this process is so dangerous, then why is it done?
12: As the leading producer of natural gas, fracking is beneficial for the economy of the U.S. It is also helping Western PA reach gas and oil reserves that were formerly impossible to reach. If fracking is both good for the economy but bad for the environment, what should be done?
11: We believe that this method of drilling should be regulated and made safer for people in surrounding areas and the environment.
12: If you feel strongly about regulating the use of fracking, contact your local representative or visit environmentalamerica.org to see what you can do to help.
11: Water matters, and so do our actions.
12: For infographics and more information on fracking and other topics, visit the Ellis School 9th grade Voice and Vision website at theellisschool.org.
13: 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And the idea is, on a regular basis throughout the school year, a challenge is issued, and students in middle schools and high schools respond to the challenge. And then those whose responses

0: were particularly articulate or beautiful, or that showed up great depth, are honored. And today, we have seventh graders Drew Lopusinski, Nolan Collery, and Eric Bloomquist here with us from Carson Middle School. I'll have to ask right away how I did with how'd I do with Drew's name? Was
1: pretty well.
0: Can you say it for me?
1: Lopusinski.
0: So I got the Pusinski part right,
1: yes,
0: but not the first syllable. The first syllable should have been relatively easy. Drew, tell me a bit about yourself. What do you like to do?
1: Well, I'm in seventh grade and at Carson Middle School, and I play the trombone in the band, and I'm in jazz band, wind ensemble, the seventh grade band, and I love to play baseball. I'm on the middle school baseball team, and I also love to play basketball, and I'm always doing something. I feel like I'm always involved in something.
0: I should have just asked you if there's stuff you don't like to do.
1: Yeah, I love to read.
0: I pointed to Chad. He plays trombone also. And, oh, there he is. He plays trombone. And that's an instrument I've always been curious about. Was it hard to learn?
1: Well, I think that any instrument is a little bit hard to learn, but I've been playing it since fifth grade, and it's come along well, so I like it.
0: Is there anybody you'd like to give a shout-out to who may be listening now or maybe later when this is on demand?
1: Well, Mrs. Boyd, our goal teacher, she's a great teacher. She's always giving us opportunities to do interesting things, and she just is such a great teacher.
0: Excellent. She sounds like she must be great. And did you say, what's the name of the program she teaches?
1: Goal. It's the Gifted Opportunities for Advanced Learning.
0: G-O-A-L.
1: Yes.
0: Do you think they came up with the acronym first and then tried to find words that fit it?
1: Yes, maybe.
0: I wonder about that with acronyms, but that's a great. It's nice to meet you, Drew. And let's meet Nolan Collery, who's here too. Hi, Nolan.
2: Hi.
0: Did I do okay with your name?
2: Yeah.
0: I should learn after all these years to check that before I say them. Tell me a bit about yourself.
2: Well, I'm Nolan Collery, as you said earlier. I'm 13, go to Carson Middle School. I have one sister. Her name's Brenna. Hoping she's listening right now. I play percussion, especially drum set. I'm in the jazz band. I help out in the wind ensemble. I play in the sixth grade band, too. And then on the sports page, I play water polo for the North Allegheny team.
0: Wow. You guys all have a lot going on. Now, you mentioned the sixth grade band.
2: Yeah.
0: Is that to round out the number of players they have?
2: It's just because when all the sixth grade bands come in, they're not as great as the older bands, but they have some people with the percussion come help out, because some of the parts they play get pretty hard. So we come down, just help them out when they can so they can be better.
0: That's great. Have you thought about marching band?
2: I have, actually.
0: Do you think you'll do it?
2: Yeah.
0: When are you eligible?
2: That's in ninth grade.
0: Okay, so you have some time. I played drums. And I did not play snare. I was not good enough to play snare in marching band. You probably will be if you like playing a set. And do you know your rudiments, your paradiddles,
2: yeah,
0: and all that stuff? Do you think these guys know what a paradiddle is?
2: Probably
0: not.
2: Oh,
0: wait. I saw Eric's hand go up. That means he studied drums at one time.
2: He has.
0: Maybe. Is there... we said hello to your sister. Anybody else?
2: No, just no. Mrs. Boyd, if she's listening. Hi, big thanks for helping us through this process.
0: Great. And let's meet Eric Bloomquist, who is here too. Hey, Eric.
3: Hello.
0: So, do you play drums now?
3: Well, I'm sort of into a lot of instruments. So, in fifth grade, I got a drum set for Christmas. I've been playing the alto saxophone since fourth grade.
0: Wow.
3: So, I've been playing in, all of us are in band. So, we all play a seventh grade band, and our wind ensemble and jazz band. And then I did a little bit of work with our 8th grade band for the... we had a Veterans Day assembly. And my teacher actually asked me to learn a completely new instrument for that concert.
0: You're kidding.
3: And I did it anyway.
0: What instrument?
3: A tenor sax. So it's similar fingerings, but it's just lower and has different note names.
0: Wow, you guys all have strong musical interests. In fact, if you could duplicate yourselves, or I guess we could overdub you in a recording session... There are probably like at least 10 instruments among all three of you, if not. We had trombone, a couple saxes, two sets of drums. I'm missing some things.
1: Sing.
0: Yeah,
1: I
0: singing.
1: Like to sing.
0: Yeah, we could put together a band with you guys. Eric, anybody you'd like to say hello to who might be tuned in?
3: My parents, my sister Maddie, my goal teacher Mrs. Boyd, as Drew Nolenbeth said. That's pretty much it. Anyone who'd be listening?
0: Great. Well, let's. I'd like to sort of turn it over to you guys. First, maybe talk a little bit about climate change itself and what it is. Some people could really use a good lay explanation of that, and then how you approach the video. And I'll interject every now and then, but let's just turn it over to you. And Nolan, you want to start?
2: Sure. So the climate change is mainly about what the video is about is on the greenhouse effect, which is the release of carbon emissions into the atmosphere, which just it's slowly heating the world up, melting the ice caps, all that. So,
1: And we approached this video. We wanted to make a video that was funny, and it's actually a musical video. And so I wrote all the music and the lyrics, and we taught it to the people in the video, and we sang it. And so we wanted to make a video that would maybe make a small difference and people would learn so that a big difference could be made. So that's why we wanted to make the video.
0: What do you think people don't understand about climate change?
3: I think they don't really understand how dangerous it is. Like all the cars that are going around the earth and all the factories every day are just releasing like millions of pounds of carbon dioxide a second. And that's really putting stress on the earth.
0: And do you think it's a solvable problem?
2: I don't think, at least not for a long time, we're going to be too able to completely solve it. But just little changes, like instead of driving your car, if you're only going little ways, ride a bike, take a walk. You know, just the small things help.
3: Yeah, and something a lot of people don't understand is they think like, oh, I'll just use an electric car, like that's fine. But what they don't understand is that when you use a gas car, you're releasing the gas while you're driving, but when you use an electric car, they still have to burn to make fuel for the electricity, so no matter what you're using, you're still putting out those gases in the atmosphere.
0: Yeah, that's a good point. If you're driving your electricity from a coal-fired power plant, you're still emitting. You're just not emitting directly from your car. So how, in writing your musical, did you, like, choose existing songs and write new words to them, or
1: no,
0: how did you go about it?
1: It was an entirely original score, and so I wrote the melodies and the lyrics, and it's called The Steel Wheel, and it's about a biker who makes a difference by trying to convince people not to ride in their cars anymore, to take a bike and take a ride to reduce the emissions. And so I wrote all the music, and it was really fun.
0: Is it online?
1: I think so. I don't know the link, but
0: okay.
1: It
0: do any of did Phipps put it online, or
1: I'm not sure yet.
0: Okay, because we would play it. I would love to play it sometime. How's the reaction been to it among your classmates? And obviously the Fairchild people liked it.
1: Oh, they all loved it. Our classmates really, really liked it. And we all liked it too.
0: That's great. We definitely would play that sometime if we could find it online. We'll even take a look this morning to see if we could play it. I think it would be fun to listen to. You know, one thing that concerns me a bit is I don't know if people are taking global warming or climate change as seriously as they should be. I saw you nodded your head right away.
2: You know, it feels like there are two sides to the argument. A lot of people are feeling like climate change is like the end all. It's just the worst thing ever. And then there are people who just don't even like bother to figure out what it is. I feel like if we could just get to a happy middle ground, get to a place where people understand how they can fix it, but not need to, like, you know, try to alter the course of everyone's lives just to try and slow it down.
0: I just found a link to your video.
2: Oh, that's nice.
0: Is it okay if we play it? Yeah. Well, it makes sense if we play the audio without...
1: Probably.
0: Okay. Here I am saying that I don't know where it is, and it's linked from our website.
1: Oh, really?
0: So if you're listening and if you want to see the video, go to slbradio.org. We may have just added that link. So let's take a listen to it. Do you need to set it up at all?
1: No.
0: Okay. So let's see. It's the Eco Challenge 2017. This has only been here for a couple of days. So here we have Drew Lopezinski and Nolan Collery and Eric with a K, Bloomquist. And let's take a listen. Just give me a moment to figure out why we're not hearing this. We should be hearing it. We'll get it going in just a minute, I promise. But I do want us to play it. I just want to be sure everybody can actually hear it. We were talking about whether people are taking global warming seriously or not. And you were saying it seems to be like two extremes, one or the other.
2: Like earlier I said, people feel like global warming is not a problem. They feel like they're invincible. Like nothing will be happening if we keep up what we're doing. And then there are other people who are on the extreme end who feel that global warming has to be stopped. You can't take a car anywhere. The factories should just be shut down forever. But I mean, it's like we just need to find a middle ground where we can still like drive cars, but we just limit our use of them. That's what I feel is the biggest cause.
0: Yeah, so when it requires a small action by individual people, that makes it really hard because you feel like, well, I don't have to do this. Other people are going to do it instead of me, and you get that feeling, I think. I think your video is going to be fine. Chad just took a listen. Ah, yes. Apparently, does it start really quietly?
1: A little.
2: Yeah.
0: I think it does. I think that's what's happening. So let's take a listen. And I'm eager to hear it. And I'll read it. Oh, wow. There's credit. Starring Eric Bloomquist as Gassy Gus. Drew is David Hoffman, the Steel Wheel. And then Nolan is the weatherman. And the biker girls, Analu, Annalur Park, Nina,
4: so,
0: and Samantha.
4: So, later this evening, we'll have some rain and flash flooding due to the weather heating up. And that's right, folks. It's only going to be getting warmer. That's due to climate change and the emission of carbon, which causes the greenhouse effect, which makes Earth like, well, a giant greenhouse. Not good in any ways if you...
5: Greenhouse effect my foot. If it stops me from selling my diesel-sucking, carbon dioxide-releasing cars, I won't have none of it.
6: Every day it gets worse, these cars, taking over the road, these cars. I learned from the time I was hit, something needed to be done. I can change it car by car, tire by tire, till it spreads like wildfire. So I became the Steel Wheel.
7: Have you ever thought to ride a bike? It helps the environment.

0: The effects on this are great. Everything.
1: The sales of my cars are going down. This is making me angry.
0: Uh-oh. Now we see a parking lot, which is getting a little emptier.
1: Who are you and what do you mean? You're ruining my car sales, you biking old bean.

0: Because the carbon dioxide will make the world hot, and everything else will be for naught.
1: But you mean if I don't stop selling cars, there will be no more ice cream bars?
2: Gassy Gus, you're absolutely correct.
0: Let's make a deal to make this right. Instead of selling cars, you might try to sell bikes.
3: Gassy Gus, changing his business plan.
0: The mission of biking will just keep going. Effect on the world will just keep showing.

0: That's really well done. And that may be the first time we've ever played a video on the radio. I'm telling you that. And it works that way. So who did you did you all score this together?
1: I wrote it all, yes. And my brother helped me a little too, so I'd like to thank him for that because he helped me to write the music. He's also very gifted in music, so.
0: Wow, that was really fun to listen to. Just amazing to take on. We have a little bit of time. I'm still I'm changing. We've never played a video before. This was really quite a thing that we just did there. But now we're all just taking care of. There's what I was looking for. I was looking for a particular song that I wanted to play. So I will put that video up on our Facebook page so other people can see it. And do you guys know Bike Pittsburgh at all?
1: Yeah. That's the whole video we made it about. So
0: okay,
1: yeah.
0: Have you sent it to Bike Pittsburgh?
1: No.
0: You should. I'll try to put it on their Facebook page on your behalf because I think they would like it a lot. Now, I'm curious if any of you thought much about what you might. You're also well-rounded, but what you might like to do after you graduate from high school? I know you get asked that all the time. I'm getting shaking heads. Every head is shaking right now. Any thoughts or ideas? Eric didn't shake nearly as hard.
2: Well, I know the field I want to work in, so I mean, I'm gonna go to college, and after that, probably something in the math or science field. I'm not really too linguistic, so I mean, I'll probably work as. I'd like to be something like geology field.
0: Ooh, that's my wife has a degree in geology and hydrogeology, and nursing. Go figure. But she's got she collects all of them. What do you like about geology?
2: Well, we do different science units in our school, and in third grade we did an earth science unit. So I just found it really fascinating how, you know, different rocks have like different hardnesses and how they all form, and they have different properties, and like some rocks can be used for other things while others don't really have as many uses.
0: So would Mohs scale resonate with you? Mohs scale of hardness?
2: Yeah, like diamonds, the 10. And
0: talcum powder to diamonds, if I remember that correctly. Wow, you learned that early. I don't think I learned that until I was in eighth grade, or possibly college. What have you thought about anything?
1: I'd maybe like to go into the medical field to become a doctor, maybe. I'm still thinking. I just like to continue what I'm doing until I know.
0: And that's Drew who's speaking. You know, I was talking to somebody who is close to graduating from college with an engineering degree, and he's not exactly sure what he wants to do when he graduates. There's so many different options. And Nolan, how about you?
3: Well, I guess. I've always been interested in robotics, and I've had a few friends who, like, parents at Uber, CMU, so I guess robotics engineer would be up there.
0: You know what I read about this morning that I found amazing is Pitt just developed a wheelchair that runs on compressed air instead of a battery.
3: They did?
0: Wow. Yeah. Wow. And they're, I don't know if it's been in the paper, but I got a little note from Pitt about this. So not only do you not have to generate you might have to generate electricity to compress the air that goes in the air tanks, but it doesn't weigh a whole lot because, you know, the batteries are really heavy in a wheelchair. So it only weighs about 80 pounds, which is low for a motorized wheelchair. And it's also you don't have to worry about water. It's waterproof. In fact, they're going to be using it in an amusement park that has water rides to test it. It's in Texas, not in Pittsburgh, unfortunately. Oh, okay. But they're going to use it to do that. But isn't that a neat a neat application? Nobody ever thought of that before. Mm. So, thanks, all of you, for being here.
3: Thanks for having us.
0: Anything any of you meant to say that you didn't get a chance to?
2: I mean, I think we're all just, like, really close friends because we have a lot in common. Like,
0: yeah, you guys do seem like good friends. Yeah, you all seem like individuals, too. We'll post your video up along with a picture of you guys on our Facebook page, and I hope we'll see you again sometime. Thanks.
2: Thanks.
1: Thank you.
0: From Carson Middle School, there you've got Drew Lepusinski, Nolan Collery, and Eric Bloomquist, and you can see them in their video. It really is, you guys really did a great job with that. I think sometimes... what I like about your video is you considered your audience and the people that actually would be watching it. Sometimes people do videos, I think, that are almost more for themselves than their audience. So I'm not surprised that the Fairchild Challenge honors came to you guys. Thanks for being with us.
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7: 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I'm 17 years old and in 12th grade at Oakland Catholic High School. Everyone has mental health, but have you ever stopped to think about how every generation experiences their struggles differently? Certain generations may have kept all of their struggles to themselves, while others are transparent and seek help. As a Gen Z student, I would like to share a perspective on how different events and resources affect mental health in my generation. A moment in my life where my mental health differed from another generation was when I was in fourth grade. At that point in my life, my parents were fighting and going through a divorce while I was getting bullied and struggling in school. My mother decided to put me in therapy so that I would have support to get through my struggles. My other family members were concerned about why a fourth grader would be in therapy. They thought I was too young to have experienced any hardship in my life. Realistically, middle school was a difficult time for me, but because of my age, people tended to diminish my struggles. Some of my family members were used to keeping their emotional struggles to themselves instead of seeking help when things got hard. I then realized that every generation deals with their mental health differently. As time goes on, new opportunities and programs present themselves. It is common for students to feel pressured by their parents, teachers, college applications, and resumes to get involved with everything they possibly can. Many parents or guardians want what is best for their child, especially since they may not have had the same resources. However, many students feel run down, anxious, or pressured to keep up with the overwhelming amount of options that could benefit their future. While many others and I are grateful for jobs, joining a new club, or going to a study skills lecture, these opportunities can make the future even scarier and more overwhelming. I think that students should continue to utilize their opportunities, but only at a set pace that is good for them with the help of their parents. Being one of the first generations to be fully immersed in technology and new opportunities is a wonderful privilege, but it's important to bring awareness to the fact that it can be a lot to handle from such a young age. Something apparent in Gen Z is the rise of social media, especially mental health awareness on those platforms. Awareness and advocacy are important, but with the new boom in mental health, lots of misinformation can be spread. One time, in a class discussion, myself and my peers were talking about how it is common for people to diagnose themselves with mental struggles instead of getting professional help. I remember one of my classmates shared that since mental health is everywhere on social media, it sometimes feels like a trend that all people want to be included in. On the other hand, some people who struggle with mental health issues may lean away from getting professional help just because the internet shares misinformation about symptoms and lifestyles that makes people second-guess and invalidate their emotions. Awareness is the first step to helping, but in Gen Z, properly applying that information to your own life can yield mixed results. A big thing that people are addressing is the awareness of traumatic events and how they can affect a person's functionality. Trauma events include, but are not limited to, the death of a loved one, witnessing acts of violence, or experiencing a type of mental or physical abuse. Gen Z is prone to experiencing something called secondhand trauma since we are the first generation to be fully immersed in social media and technology. Secondhand trauma is when one hears about a traumatic event that happened to another person, which can cause negative effects just hearing about it. Students of any age can easily access stories about violence, abuse, injustice, and any other negative events in the world. Many workplaces and schools are getting better at accepting mental health struggles as a real issue and understanding that traumatic events can impact a person's efficiency in the day. While Gen Z is not afraid to address the world's issues, some topics can be heavy to carry alone and seriously impact mental health. Gen Z is a resilient and courageous generation that is not afraid to talk about real issues and destigmatize mental health. With all of the advocacy that Gen Z does for others, I hope that we can take the time to understand how our mental health is impacted and continue to make the world a better place for our peers and future generations to come. For Youth Express, this is Heather, signing off.
8: This is Charlie reporting from the Youth Media Center at SLB Radio. I'm 17 years old and a senior at City Charter High School. On November 15th, 2023, the USDA officially released an updated version of its plant hardiness zone map. This is the first update in almost a decade, with the last updated zone map being released in 2012. The plant hardiness zone map is a tool used by gardeners and researchers to determine what plants are the best fit for specific microclimates. The updated map shows that the continental United States is roughly 2.5 degrees Celsius warmer than its predecessor showed, and has pushed almost half the country into a warmer half zone. Pittsburgh, which used to be in Zone 6A according to the 1999 map, then Zone B in the 2012 map, is now largely 6B with portions of 7A running through it. Gardeners in some locations have now found themselves able to grow new types of flowers, vegetables, fruits, and other plants that would not have survived the colder climates. Many gardeners are not surprised by these changes, having known for years that it was no longer accurate. While they are excited by the prospect of growing new plants, many gardeners are also concerned by the implications of the updated map. Megan London, a gardening consultant in Hot Springs, Arkansas, said, "We're excited, but in the back of our minds, we're also a little wary. In the back of our mind, we're like, that means things are warming up. So what does that mean in the long run?" Whether you dabble in the dirt or consider yourself a professional gardener, everyone is aware of the temperature changes. The sweet little grannies here are just heartbroken. They can't grow their tomatoes. It's so much hotter, the tomatoes burn, says a gardener in Florida. Climate change has been a known issue since the 1970s, and winter weather averages have changed by 20 degrees since then. While new plants are able to be grown in these changing climates, that also means existing plants are struggling to survive there. We're seeing firs as an example that really like those cooler zones really struggle with the winter warmth and desiccation, the winds, the dryness, said Kim Todd, a professor and extension landscape specialist. Global warming plays a significant role in deciding what can be planted where. The updated plant hardiness zone map is a reminder of the need for climate action. If you want to learn more about this, you can go to usda.gov. While writing this, I used WESA, Pittsburgh's NPR station, and Business Insider to gather information. This has been Charlie. Thank you for listening.
9: My name's Alex. I'm a 12th grade student at City High, and this is my review of the 2021 Metallica hardcore album, To Decay in a Deathless World by God Complex. I chose this album because of its ability to sound harsh and aggressive while also having the cleanness and catchiness that draws you in. A lot of modern metal bands try to create music around this formula, but usually end up leaving something missing. However, God Complex completely disregarded this and cooked the album on each side until golden brown. For example, you have songs like Death Trip where the aggression and heaviness don't let up regardless of tempo changes, but then there are the songs that have a groove to them, like Dope Sick and Red Chord. The intro for Red Chord is super catchy and it kicks you from the back of the head straight into the rest of the song. The production is also a great aspect of the album. It was produced by Eric Bickerstaff, the guitarist of Loathe, and in a lot of parts, honestly, you can tell. The guitars and bass are distorted enough to have that chug, but also clear enough to actually be able to interpret the riffs. The drum mix is also amazing. The snare protrudes enough so it has that punch in those super heavy parts, without losing the precision that you need in parts that have blast beats and things like that. Not to mention that the performance from every member for this album is great, and everything is super tight. The vocals from Harry Roll are terrifying in exactly the right way. There are parts that surprise me a lot with their technicality. For example, the section that starts around 45 seconds into Dope Sick. After that bouncy section at the beginning, this part itches the part in your brain that can't be itched with anything else. This album for me is a must-listen, and it's something that I'll always come back to. It's a shame that this is their one and only full-length, but to me, it adds a little layer of mystery. Anyways, this is Alex signing off from the Youth Media Center at SLB Radio.
10: My name is Travis Pritchard, and I'm reviewing the Anderson Manor, made into a haunted house on October 24th to October 27th. Built circa 1830, now a frat house owned by Omega Sci-Fi, I volunteered there since my cousin is a Q, and in my opinion, it is very interesting. I helped my cousin take pictures and interviewed him after getting out the house. I think the best and favorite part is running after them after the interview. They don't expect me to be right there or ahead of them when I run. And fun fact, I was faster than everybody that ran. Some tried to race me, then gave up when they see me pass by them. I think the main part was a lot of people crying after, even grown men and women getting scared. There was even kids that cried and quit before they even got into the house. So in all, everything was fun. The only things I didn't like were some kids saying that they wasn't scared or saying that we could have did better. Even the target audience, which was the younger kids, tried to say that they wasn't scary, or they tried to deny how scary the house actually was. I even went in the house, but since I'm older, it wasn't really scary for me. And also considering I watch a lot of horror movies back at home, and I've watched a lot of horror movies as a kid, but it was a nice little setup. They had big animatronics that were clowns, scarecrows, and skeletons. At least three animatronics were clowns. Also met a former Bengals NFL player who was also a Q, and he was chasing with me too, so I think in all, it was very fun. The Anderson Manor / Haunted House is open from October 24th to October 27th and is a fundraiser for 11th graders going on an HBCU tour. For more information about it, go to www.ghostsinat.com. That's www.ghostsinat.com. It'll tell you the history of it all. With that being said, this is Travis Pritch, signing off from the Youth Media Center at SLB Radio. Peace.
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13: This is Charlie reporting from the Youth Media Center at SLB Radio. I'm 17 years old and in the 12th grade at City Charter High School. Everyone at some point has experienced being stereotyped. People naturally make assumptions about others based on whatever basic information they can gather from someone. Things like speech habits, attire, physical features, and beliefs, for example. After talking with some students in my class, the most common theme I heard was being categorized by presentation. The way we express ourselves is a vital part of our identity, but people's perceptions of us can impact that. Having expectations placed on us can be really stressful, and some people will find it easier to refrain from expressing their identity so other people can be comfortable, even if that means sacrificing their own comfort. What many people need to learn is that how a person chooses to present themselves does not equate with their own preconceived beliefs. Physical appearance does not equal identity. My own experience with this, as a queer person, has been impacting me since childhood. Growing up, my parents reflected their opinions of appearance on me, telling me I couldn't wear certain outfits because I'll look poor or overweight or various other, according to them, negative things. Hearing their opinions on people at stores or at their work formed the way I perceived others and also myself. Comments like, "They're too fat to be wearing that, they look gay in that outfit," or "She needs to shave, that's disgusting," made me overanalyze how I looked to other people. I would spend so much time adjusting how I walked and how I spoke, trying to ensure other people wouldn't think less of me for how I looked to them. There were so many expectations placed on me that I felt like I had to live up to. I couldn't express myself in the way I was comfortable with. And then the pandemic happened. There's a wonderful opinion piece from the New York Times called "Coming Out in a Pandemic" that showcases queer people's experience in the pandemic and how it gave them the opportunity to embrace their identity in ways they couldn't before. There's one quote specifically that really resonated with me, and that's, "I had to work at girlhood. Boyhood came more naturally." The pandemic gave me and many others time to think deeply about identity and engage with other queer voices that I hadn't had a chance to hear before. Being isolated from outside opinions, except those of my parents, I was able to figure out what I was comfortable with in regards to labels and style and similar things. They weren't particularly thrilled by these new developments, especially with how much more masculine I was beginning to present, but I was able to value my own sense of comfort as opposed to theirs. I'm much more secure in my identity now that I was given that period of reflection. And to quote from the article again, I think I would have gotten to those questions about myself at some point, but not for a while. It feels like the pandemic did that across many sectors, accelerated the growth or decay of different organizations already trending in that direction. In my discussions with my peers, there was a common theme of gender roles, specifically being pressured to partake in certain activities and dress a certain way. Something I related to was the experience of being labeled as male or female based on how you're presenting. People tend to assume that anyone who is presenting in a way that seems feminine, meaning anyone that is wearing feminine clothes, makeup, or jewelry, are automatically female. Obviously, we know that this is not true, but many people still struggle with this. Making assumptions is just basic human nature, and many people might not even realize that they're doing it. However, there certainly are people that still do. They say these things to hurt us and force their opinions on us because they see their beliefs as more important than ours. But there are more important issues than feminine men, masculine women, and androgyny. We have progressed as a society past the point of seeing pink and blue as gendered colors. I'm hopeful that in the future, these things will improve. Until then, it's important to remember that despite whatever you've been conditioned to believe, appearance does not equal identity.
14: Hello, hello, hello, and welcome to the Deep Dive Pod. It's your host, Lena, and unfortunately today I'm not joined with a guest, but that's not going to stop our interesting conversation. If you enjoy psychological shows, movies, and even books, this is definitely the podcast for you. Before we get started, I'm just going to let you guys know right now, I will be giving spoilers to the new season and episode of Black Mirror, Season 6, Episode 1, Jen is Awful. So if you haven't watched it, I suggest you turn this off now, give it a tune in, and come back. So, Black Mirror is an interesting show, to say the least. It's one of those shows where each episode is something different. So, each season, it doesn't necessarily have a theme, but each episode is something different. You can expect things under the realm of conspiracy theories, whether it's nonfiction, fiction. They've done tons of things talking about the metaverse, things that strike people's interests, they definitely cover. So one thing I realized while watching Black Mirror is that they're really known for doing predictive programming. And if anyone's unfamiliar with what predictive programming is, it's basically a theory that ideas, situations, and new technologies are carefully written into movies, TV shows, and books to groom the general population into accepting societal changes. This is according to conspiracy theorist Alan Watts. And some examples of these can be seen in shows like The Simpsons, where in Season 9, Episode 3, 1997, Marge reads a book to Bart titled Curious George and the Ebola Virus, which we now know that the Ebola virus outbreak wasn't well known to the public until 2014. Well, another example of this can be seen in a 1949 episode of The Merry Melodies, a cartoon, where a dog is freaking out over the idea of living in, quote-unquote, the city, and began screaming out his hallucinations. He stated that he saw the towers falling, and many perceived this to be alluded to 9/11. Another example is seen in the 2011 film Contagion, where doctors raced against time to develop a vaccine to halt the spread of a deadly virus that affected the respiratory system. The outbreak was first identified in China and originated from a bat. So, does it sound familiar? If not, it's COVID-19. Those are just a few examples, but that's pretty much the premise of what predictive programming does. And Black Mirror has done this a ton in their other seasons. Like I said, they talked about the metaverse before the metaverse was even a thing. They loosely alluded to implants like chips and things of that nature. Just tons of futuristic stuff that at the time we thought was so far-fetched and that it could never happen, but later we see it did come to pass. So let's get into Season 6, Episode 1. The show starts out with the main character, Joan, who was played by Annie Murphy, She's just going through her day-to-day life. She's a CEO at this corporation. She has a fiancé. And she wakes up, gets dressed, goes to work. You know, the normal. While at work, she keeps getting texts from her ex. And she keeps ignoring them, trying to suppress them, trying to hide them. Later on, we find out that she actually meets up with this ex and they actually share a kiss. Another scene shows her at work where she had to fire somebody and she kind of got into an altercation with them, just a back and forth. And she also went to her therapist that day and talked about her new lifestyle with her fiance, Krish. She talks about how she misses the sporadic lifestyle of her ex. Later on that day, after she leaves her therapist's office, like I had mentioned previously, she links up with her ex and they actually share a kiss. After talking about, you know, Joan's new lifestyle and how her and her fiance are doing, and Joan feeling obviously convicted, she decides that she's going to leave and go back home to her fiance, Krish, where dinner is made and they decide to sit on the couch and watch a show. They open up the network Streamberry, which in the Black Mirror universe is basically the equivalent to what we have here, Netflix. I'm talking about from the logo to the overall setup of Netflix to how you have to pick who's watching. Black Mirror does a very good job of letting us know who they are trying to, I guess you could say, symbolize, or many people might think they're mocking Netflix. Whatever the case may be, we get the point as the viewer. So they sit down after dinner, open up Streamberry, and they're going through the list of shows where us as the viewers, if you're paying attention, you can actually pause and see that Black Mirror references old seasons and even upcoming episodes in season 6. So an example is Loch Henry, Truth Will Out, which is actually the next episode, which they have a, I guess you could say, thumbnail of as an option to watch. And I'm not going to spoil that. You guys should just watch that. I'm not going to spoil it. Anyways, they also have Maisie Day and other references from previous seasons of Black Mirror. And eventually, through scrolling, they find Joan is Awful. So they sit down, and at first, you know, like any of us would be, they're astonished. They're like, okay, what's going on here? What is this? They click on the episode. Joan is obviously very alarmed and kind of nervous in a way because she knows what she did that Monday. She knows that she talked about her fiance in her therapist's office and that she, you know, cheated on him. So she's kind of hesitant to the overall idea of watching this. But per her fiance's request, they give it a try. And it's also important to note that not just Joan watches this, not just Joan and her fiance, but her coworkers, her ex, and even her mother go and watch this new episode of Joan is Awful. So Joan is Awful, the TV series, is basically about Joan's life. So they over-exaggerate Joan's life that day. They show her going to work, firing her employee, going to the therapist's office, and even sharing a kiss with her ex. All of this her fiancé sees, and in a fit of rage, decides to leave Joan. Joan being visibly upset, she has to gather herself, and the next day she goes into work to find out that not only she's seen this, but everybody else did. And everybody else that was in her life that day was also in the TV show. So later that day, she decides to go to her lawyer's office where they sit down and discuss this debacle about Joan is Awful. Her lawyer basically explains to her that because she did not read the terms and conditions of Streamberry, that everything that they're showing is completely legal and that they can't sue anybody because she consented to them using her information. So Joan, obviously confused, is wondering, how did they know her phrases? How did they know what her hair looked like? How did they know what her coworkers were saying to her? All these very intimate details. And the way that her lawyer put it was basically, she used the example of, I'm sure you guys are familiar with this, like, have you ever been talking to a friend with, like, your iPhone in the room? And let's say you guys are talking about dog food. And then later that day, you scroll on Facebook or Instagram or wherever and you see an ad about dog food. That's basically the example that her lawyer gives, and she explains that because people are listening through her phone, whether that be Apple or Streamberry, that's how these people are getting this information to put into a TV show. She also explains the idea of deepfake technology that's being used by a quantum computer. Now, for those who don't know what deepfake technology is, I'm not a tech nerd, so I'm going to do my best to explain this in a way that makes sense. Deepfake is basically kind of like a branch of AI where an actor who may have passed or may not be able to film a show or a movie can just simply have their face copy and pasted onto somebody's random body, basically. I think the most popular and like recent example of this is Kobe Bryant showing up in a Kendrick Lamar music video. I personally didn't watch the video, nor did I listen to the song, but I did see clips of it, and he had other celebrities. I believe Kanye West may have been in it, but it was all deepfake. Basically, it was all pictures of maybe Kendrick, I'm not sure, but different celebrities and athletes, musicians' faces copy and pasted onto his face to then show the audience and make them think, you know, Kobe Bryant was in the music video. And to some, you know, deepfake is, it's very interesting, I guess you can say, depending on your stance. To me, it's very scary because there's its downsides and its upsides, of course. When you're dealing with an actor that passed away, you know, that can be very sad. But it could also be used to sabotage people, and that's how Black Mirror used it in Joan is Awful. So for those who have seen Black Mirror, you know that they are notorious for dropping Easter eggs. And they kind of do this when Joan and her lawyer are sitting down. Her lawyer in the adapted show, basically the show that Joan is seeing on Streamberry, that show. Her lawyer is played by Wumi Masuko. And I'm pretty sure Black Mirror is notorious for this. It's kind of, if you haven't watched Black Mirror, for some reason, if you're still listening to this and haven't watched it, Black Mirror, it can kind of be compared to American Horror Story in the sense that they kind of reuse different actors and actresses. So while each episode may be different, you may see another actor or actress in another episode, but they won't be playing the same person that they played previously. So basically, they use the actor Masuku, who had made an appearance in a previous episode called Playtest, and some speculate that this implies that Masuku signed her life away to be used as a deepfake actor. I don't know if I believe that. Maybe a coincidence. After sitting down and discussing all this with her lawyer, she of course goes home and opens up Streamberry to find that there is yet another episode of Joan is Awful. And at this point, Joan is fed up. She's ready to make a spectacle out of this whole Joan is Awful extravaganza, if you will. So it's important to go over some of the actors and actresses that are in this film. And Salma Hayek is one of them. Salma Hayek actually plays herself, and she also plays the Joan that we see on TV. So not the quote-unquote real Joan, but she plays the Joan that Joan watches on Streamberry, if that makes sense. So the real Joan has this cheeky idea, I guess you can put it, of loading up on cheeseburgers and taking a laxative. And she literally goes to some random person's wedding and poops on the aisle in a church. It's crazy. But she does this as a way of giving the viewer something to really look at. And also trying to trigger Salma Hayek, because at this point, Salma Hayek has not done anything in retaliation to the show Joan is Awful. So, of course, Salma Hayek sees this, and she freaks out. She goes to her lawyer, obviously this is all in the show, of course, and they discuss the same thing that Joan and her lawyer discussed about the whole reading through your terms and agreements and your contracts. And basically, Salma finds out that there's nothing that she can do to stop this whole deep fake debacle, I guess you could put it. So she decides to find where Joan lives, and she knocks on her door. So we're talking about Salma Hayek. She knocks on her door, and she confronts Joan, and they basically team up to have the brilliant idea of going to the Streamberry office and basically demanding some type of justice, destroying this quantum computer, whatever is being used to create this show, they're going to try to find a way to destroy it. So they get to the Streamberry office and they're sneaking around. They go to the basement. They're trying to find this quantum computer. And while doing this, the CEO of Streamberry is being interviewed by an interviewer. And this is where Joan and Salma Hayek find out that Joan is Awful is just a test run. So this isn't even really like the full extent of what the Blank is Awful series could be about. The reason why I say Blank is Awful is because every user that is subscribed to Streamberry that agreed to the terms and conditions has their own version of a show. So it's not just Joan is Awful. There could be Alina is Awful. There could be a Michaela is Awful. So on and so forth. So it's not just Joan is Awful. Joan is Awful is just kind of a pilot series to see if the public will like it. So the CEO of Streamberry goes on to explain why she's doing this. She goes on to explain why it has to be a Blank is Awful series. Why can't it be Blank is Awesome? And she explained that the public likes seeing almost the misery of someone's situation. They like to see the negatives. They don't really care to see why somebody's being a good person. They want to see the drama, basically. And she does a really good job of explaining, you know, how things like this work. And she actually tells the interviewer, that she has a season coming out as well. And the CEO of Streamberry explains that she plans to push this forward and give everybody their own series. So now we fast forward. We're in the basement. Salma and Joan are trying to find this quantum computer. And they talked to the security guard. Obviously, the conversation was not this civil. They kind of snuck up on him. He got scared. It kind of gets confusing here, so pay attention. They bust into the basement where they find a security guard. The security guard is obviously startled, ready to call security. Salma actually threatens to break his arm if he does call security. And the security guard basically explains that the Joan that we all think is the real Joan isn't even the real Joan. So remember how I mentioned that Joan in this series or this episode is being played by Annie Murphy? Annie Murphy is actually just Annie Murphy. So when they get down to this basement, the security guard explains that Joan is just Annie Murphy unknowingly playing Joan. It's crazy. So the security guard basically alludes to this idea that we are all in assimilation, and basically if you don't know that you're in assimilation, you're never going to be able to break out of this said simulation. So Annie Murphy, realizing that she's not even Joan, kind of contemplates that she's even going to destroy this quantum computer. But then the real Joan, the real Joan, I guess you could say, kind of speaks through Annie Murphy in a way, and they decide that they need to break this quantum computer in order to stop this whole madness. So quantum computer gets broken, and it then cuts to a scene where we see Annie Murphy just playing as herself, and we see the real live action Joan, which is just a random woman who obviously did all the things that the show portrayed, but just a random woman, literally. And the real Joan goes back to her regular life. She ends up getting put on house arrest for, you know, sneaking into Streamberry and breaking the computer. And so does Annie Murphy. And that's pretty much how the episode ends. It just kind of ends the viewer questioning whether or not this is all plausible. So this is kind of where I get into my feedback and, I guess, overall critique of the show itself. So I explained to you.

0: making a show about me. There's just kind of gaps in the episode that maybe after I watch it again, I'll be able to come back and give you guys updates. But an example could be the fact that the actress, Salma Hayek, that was playing Joan on Streamberry, she had Joan's exact hairstyle. She had her exact outfit. Every character that was in the Streamberry film of Joan and Awful, they had the exact outfits, cars, houses, whatever. And it's kind of confusing because we don't ever find out how they knew, you know, what Joan was wearing. At least from what the viewer standpoint, I didn't see Joan take a selfie of her outfit and post it like on a social media page or even mention what she had on. So that's kind of an unanswered question for me, I would say. But going back to, you know, the whole idea of predictive programming, I definitely do believe in it, but I don't know if it would happen to this extent. I will say that while watching this, I was actually getting my hair done, and I pulled up my phone and had to go to Netflix to read the terms and conditions, because I think that although Black Mirror, this episode was kind of far-fetched, it definitely did spark a conversation of the importance of reading contracts, reading terms and conditions, because it's not a taboo, you know, subject for us, especially my generation being so young, to kind of just skip down to the end of the terms and conditions document and just click accept, not reading. You know, I could be selling my left liver to watch Netflix and I would never know until the time happens for them to come and collect it. And the fact that I couldn't say, oh no, you can't do this to me, well, yes they can, because I signed the terms and conditions. So it's very interesting. Like I said, it's very interesting to say the least. But I do want to know everybody's thoughts. What do you guys think? Do you think this is too far-fetched? Do you think that this could happen in the future? Maybe I'll update you guys in 3 years and maybe I'll have an episode about me. Lena is awful, which I don't think I am, but you never know. Anyways, thank you for tuning in to the first episode of the Deep Dive Pod. Thank you.
1: This is Prashna reporting from the Youth Media Center at SLB Radio. I'm 17 years old and in the 12th grade at Brashear High School. How would you feel if you were treated like a disease based on something you couldn't control? Hindu girls experience it once every month. In Hinduism, girls who are on their period are given many restrictions, such as they are not allowed to enter temples, participate in any religious activities, or religious settings, cannot touch the food or water that someone else is going to intake, cannot cook or even touch the stove anyone else is going to use, and cannot touch anyone in general. Back in the day, people used to put girls on their period in small straw houses with not very good living circumstances, and some people would come and take advantage of those girls, making it overall very unsafe. I find this practice to be very outdated and unnecessary, and I do not believe that it is something I would pass on to the next generation. Some people argue that this practice is so that women could rest, but women are allowed and expected to do other chores such as broom, clean, mop, laundry, etc. So is it really for rest? The disease that we can't control is a natural part of our system, and growing up in that environment makes young girls such as myself feel as though we're disgusting when we're on our periods, when it's just our bodies being normal and functioning properly. For 1 week every month, you're placed under many restrictions due to a bodily function out of your control. Would you have anything to say against it? For Youth Express, this is Prashna signing off.
2: From the Youth Media Center at SLB Radio, this is Olivia Ryakovich. On December 2nd, James Fogarty, Executive Director of A-Plus Schools, gave the 20th anniversary report to the community. As an independent, nonprofit organization, A-Plus Schools works with Pittsburgh Public Schools to address issues that affect learning and connect community resources to places that can make an impact. For the 2024 report, Fogarty explored various issues occurring in Pittsburgh Public Schools, such as racial economic segregation, unequal access to resources, and disparate opportunities for enrichment and academic success. These issues impact schools' chronic absenteeism, suspensions, academic growth, academic proficiency, and student readiness for colleges and their careers. As a senior at a nearby high school, my interest was piqued by a graph showing that 12th graders reported the highest levels of chronic absenteeism when compared to other K-12 grade levels. Referencing one of Fogarty's previous presentation points, I also noted that Pittsburgh Public Schools offer significantly varying numbers of

0: courses across different schools. This led me to question the connection between these two factors, as many of my senior peers have already exhausted all available courses and now attend school for only a few classes each day. Fogarty explains ways we can keep seniors engaged in learning when battling limited class options.
1: Perry was a school that was only able to offer like the same arts elective to seniors who'd already taken it, and they didn't have another option. So one of the things that they've done is restructured the calendar a little bit, so they're working with Urban Impact, Partner for Work, and others to do some career exploration within kind of a seminar course. I think ultimately where we'd like to go and figure out with the district is how can you do more of the release, you know, the leave to learns, as the folks in Big Picture Learning talk about, for kids to be able to do the types of internships that you're doing right now, which is school, right? Like, you're getting a learning experience, right? So my hope is that we can figure out how are other districts around us, like Northgate. We went out and visited West Allegheny to see how they're doing it, and then to figure out what we can do to make sure that it's compliant and that it's actually high quality, right? So we know it can be done. The question is, how do we implement it here? And we're trying to take a pilot approach with our support of what's going on at Perry.
0: 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Thanks for listening.
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1: Trying to figure out what you built for. 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
3: Hasnia,
4: Jacquees,
2: and today we'll be talking about what are your plans for the future and college-wise. Hasnia, do you want to go first?
3: Okay, well, obviously, I am going to college. Don't know where yet. This is very sensitive information, but I just found out I got deferred from my top choice this morning as I was driving here. But I get my actual decision in 2 weeks from my top choice. So hopefully all goes well there. Am a little nervous. Did have to go to the bathroom and let out a little cry, but I'm good now. So I'm pretty okay. I'm doing fine.
4: I'm not going to college, actually. I don't want to go. Or at least I don't want to go now. I'll probably go in like a year or two, whatever happens. But I'm more worried about like after school, I'm ready to leave. I'm ready to get out of the state. As soon as we graduate and I get them papers, I'm gone. No one's seeing me no more. Maybe I'll come back like every once in a while, but no. And I don't know. I'm just ready to just go.
2: Do you plan to like work at all during it, or do you plan to just like take your gap year?
4: I'm working right now, and I already have saved like $5,000. And I'm telling you, once it hits, I'm gone, and I'm going to be doing whatever. And then I'll probably come back and go to like CMU or something. I don't know. Whatever accepts me.
2: Mm-hmm. That eats. For me, I don't know where I want to go yet. I actually went to, my top choice was Pennsylvania College of Art and Design. I went and I toured it. Worst thing I think I've ever looked at. The dorms were like shoe boxes, and I'm pretty sure I saw a roach in the toilet on the one dorm. So like, I don't know. It was bad. Like the school itself was so nice. Like the classes, the way they teach, it was so nice. But oh God, those dorms. Oh no. If I went there, I'd have to live off campus. So I currently don't know where I want to go. I'm lost. The waves have taken me and I'm gone. I don't know where I want to go. All I know is I want to go for graphic design and something in the art related, but no clue where.
3: Okay, quick question for all of us. What are some fears that you have for college right now or just after high school?
2: My number one is dorms. That dorm, after seeing that and just being away from home for 4 years, like on my own, kind of scares me because all the schools that I've been looking at are like 6 hours away, like in Philadelphia. So like, I'm not going to be anywhere near home. So it's like being on my own for the first time. I'm just a little scared to be all by myself.
4: Not going to lie, I'm more afraid of like, if I do leave, that I don't come back. Like if I leave and then like, I actually like where I am, I probably won't come back, and that's really hurtful because I love my family, and I would still love to like have a connection with them. But once I leave, and that connection is going to be gone because I'm not going to text anyone. I'm not going to call anyone. I don't want to do none of that. I'm just ready to basically focus on me, and that was it.
2: What about you?
3: I think mine is a little mix of both because I am scared of leaving, but like I'm happy to leave at the same time because I'm not trying to be in Pittsburgh, but I am definitely a little happy to get away from my family, but at the same time, I'm a little like, aw. But I think the pros outweigh the cons.
2: Mm-hmm. It's okay, though, because when that Christmas break comes and you're stuck at home for, like, 2 weeks straight, you'll be ready to go back. You'll be ready to go back. I think another thing that's, like, scaring me is, like, the course, like, classwork on top of that, because I want to go to art, and I already know I'm going to get paintings assigned and this and that. I'm just not ready for that.
3: Because that's, like, finding motivation to, like, actually, like, put in creative work outside of just, like, actual, like, academic work. Mm-hmm. You actually have to find, like, the motivation to do something that's, like,
4: don't you have to, like, follow a criteria?
2: Yeah. Like, rubrics. That's going to be a big pain for me. Okay. Thank you guys for listening to our podcast on our plans for the future in college. Peace out.
5: 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I am joined by
6: Lina,
7: Paulina,
8: Emily,
9: Courtney,
10: Onyx,
11: Lily,
12: Joseph,
13: Elliot,
14: and Spencer.
5: We are students from the Mount Lebanon High School and also Stiftisches Gymnasium, And today we will be discussing the similarities and differences between cultures and lifestyles. So just as a start-off question to our conversation, are there any other cultures or countries that you guys are interested in experiencing during your lifetime?
14: Switzerland.
5: Yeah, that's awesome. Is there anything in particular about Swiss culture or food or lifestyle that you're interested in?
14: I mean, I'm a big skier. Like, my dad was born in Vermont, and he grew up skiing, which he kind of passed down to me and my brother. And so I really am just interested in, like, Swiss ski culture because, like, the top 10 largest ski resorts in the world are all in, like, the French, Italian, Swiss, and Austrian Alps. And Switzerland, especially, famous for being neutral and also being one of the most prosperous countries on Earth, is really enticing to me, especially when you factor in the Swiss Alps and how killer skiing must be over there. So that's really what I find most enticing about Switzerland. In fact, I'd actually like to live in Switzerland someday.
5: Oh, yeah, that's awesome.
6: I love Switzerland.
5: Has anyone been to Switzerland before?
6: Yes, I've been there.
7: Yeah, I've been there as well.
5: That's awesome.
14: Lucky.
6: I've been there skiing a lot.
5: Cool.
6: Yeah,
5: it's nice. How did you like it?
6: It was fun. It's always fun to
8: ski. Yeah. What was your experience like with skiing? Like, how was it different from how it normally is, I guess?
6: I don't think it's different to ski like in Austria or something, but I just like it. I don't know. Yeah.
5: So what does everyone think about, like, the American students? What do you guys think about German food? And the German students, what do you guys think about American food?
7: I loved schnitzel. I tried it. It was amazing. Like, I think I haven't eaten much pork before, but, like, after eating schnitzel, like, I really like it now. It's, like,
5: yeah.
7: It was amazing.
5: Oh, yeah, definitely.
9: I love the American food, but it's so unhealthy.
5: Yeah.
9: It's very tasty, like all the junk food, Raising Cane's, yes. Chipotle, all that. Crumble cookies, but it's not really good, though.
6: I also like the American food, but I think, like, after these 2 weeks, I'm really looking forward to German food.
10: Yeah. And I miss bread so much. Like,
6: yes.
10: Good German bread.
3: I really like schnitzel also. My Oma makes very good schnitzel and spätzle.
6: Yeah.
3: And it's so good.
6: Yes.
3: Love it.
6: I love schnitzel.
11: I don't really like German food that much. It's okay. I just, like, it's, like, not my thing. You know what I mean?
5: Yeah, definitely. Yeah.
14: I'm curious. Do you guys have, like, AmeriFare restaurants in Germany? Like, restaurants that are specifically branded as, like, American restaurants with, like, stereotypical, like, American things decorating the place in the same way that we have, like, Chinese restaurants that often have very stereotypical Chinese things? Just as decor?
10: We have, like, American diners.
6: Yeah.
10: So, like, the waitress are, like, dressed up, like, in the 90s, like, mm-hmm. And I don't know, it looks like...
6: It looks like in the films.
10: Yeah.
14: I mean, I feel like diner culture is more of, like, a 70s thing, but get what you're talking about.
6: Yeah. But I think we only have this in, like, big cities, like, Cologne and Berlin, probably, but not, like, in our town.
9: I have a Chinese restaurant in my town, and it also looks like a Chinese restaurant. Like, the lambs are there, and, yeah, it's only Chinese food there, so, yeah.
6: What's your guys' favorite food?
11: Chipotle.
8: Like, in general, or, like, specifically German food?
6: No, in general.
11: Mexican.
14: Sushi.
9: Yes.
10: Me too.
8: I think gyros.
7: I like trail mix.
6: Oh, trail mix is so good.
7: It's just really, it's like a great snack food, and it's very portable, and it's just good.
5: Yeah. I like tortellini, but I also really like ice cream. Like, I'm a huge ice cream person. I could eat all the ice cream ever. It's so good.
8: Do you prefer ice cream cake or ice cream sandwiches?
5: I don't like ice cream cake.
8: Okay.
5: Yeah. Ice cream sandwiches, I'd say they're pretty good. It depends, though. Oreo has very good ice cream sandwiches, and it's like a huge Oreo cookie, but the cookie part is like an ice cream sandwich,
8: mm-hmm.
5: and then the filling is cookies and cream ice cream.
8: Oh,
5: that's Oreo.
8: That sounds good.
5: Yeah, it's.
6: What are ice cream sandwiches?
12: It's like a sandwich with ice cream. So, like, some will be, like, a chocolate, like, I'll have to show you.
8: It's, like, commonly it's, like, two cookies with ice cream in the middle, and then it's kind of, like, frozen together, so it's more, like, solid.
6: Okay. I understand.
12: What are some differences, like, for the German students and also the American students that went to Germany? Like, what are some differences in culture but also similarities that you can see from, I guess, Europe and North America?
13: I don't know if this could really be a cultural thing, but one thing that I took note of is how like a lot of things in Germany are very similar, but ever so slightly different to how we do it in the U.S. Like I noticed that when you guys raise your hand in school, you typically do like the one finger up, whereas in the U.S. it's the full palm of your hand. And also, this isn't like a behavioral thing, but also outlets are different in Germany for plugging things in, and all of these like little things just really stuck out to me, and how like Western culture as a whole has really bled into each other, but every single Western country does things just a little bit differently, to the point where it almost feels like looking at an AI generated image where you are seeing something that looks human, but there are a bunch of very subtle differences that just feel a little off-putting. And I'm not saying that there is anything wrong with German culture. It's just saying that as someone who has always done all these things one way, it feels a little bit odd when, or off when someone else does them a different way, because that's the norms of their culture.
11: I'd say like one difference I like noticed was how open people are with smoking in like not just Germany, but Europe in general. Like I went to Croatia, like on the beach, everyone was smoking. Like it's just more common to do it out in the open. More people do it. Like while in like some places in the U.S., like people do it, but it's more taboo to smoke. Like I see more vapes than I do like people smoking actual cigarettes.
12: Oh, definitely.
8: Yeah. And I think another part that was like big for me was like all the walking, because in America we generally drive everywhere, and in Germany it was like a lot more public transport and a lot more walking. And so it was actually very nice to like walk and like see, like be in the moment and not just like drive right past it in like a car. Right.
12: Definitely. I think if I'm not mistaken, the windows are a little bit different. Yeah. What do you guys think about the windows?
6: It's weird. Like, I still try to figure out how to open the window in my bathroom because I don't know.
11: Gosh.
6: Like, when you're locking the door, to do it in the other...
12: Yeah. The other direction.
6: Yeah, the other direction.
12: Is the entertainment pretty similar? Like, sports, music, TV? Do you guys think that that's pretty similar or, like, a little bit different?
6: I think, like, the sports thing here is completely different.
12: Yeah.
6: Because we don't have any school sport teams. Mm-hmm. Just a few, but not that much. And it's not common to do to be in there. So we're just doing sports outside of school.
12: Yeah, definitely.
13: But I will say, from what I have seen, like, the general attitudes towards sports with, like, rooting for the home team and getting very riled up about when your town's sports team is doing well is constant across national lines.
12: Yeah, definitely.
6: What do you think is the biggest difference between Germany and America?
11: This isn't, like, a big difference, but, like, is it true that, like, there's no artificial dyes in Germany in anything?
12: In the food? Like, chemicals or dyes?
6: Yeah, I'm not sure.
12: I feel like if you go to the grocery store in America, I feel like the person checking you out, if you go to a cashier, they'll, like, talk to you and, like, ask you how your day is, but I feel like in Germany it's not like that.
6: No,
12: it's
6: not.
12: They'll just, like scan your stuff and go.
6: Like, Americans are so friendly.
12: Yes.
6: Yes, that's true. I think German are not that open. Like,
12: yes.
6: They not come to you and say, like, oh, how are you?
12: Yeah.
8: Definitely. Yeah. I think one of the big things, too, is that I think in Germany, like, it's a foreign concept of, like, waving hi to strangers on the street. Like, in America, that's kind of, like, a very, like, big thing. If, like, you see somebody wearing, like, a shirt that you like, then you're kind of like, hey, nice shirt. But I've from my experiences in Germany, that was not very common.
12: No, it's not.
8: Yeah.
9: Also, like, if you greet someone in Germany, some stranger, it might be that they don't even say hello back.
11: So. Yes.
8: Yeah.
14: I will say, though, I do feel like a lot of, like, closer friendships in the U.S. kind of felt more, like, superstitious, if that makes any sense. Like, I feel like in Germany, I saw people, like, close friends doing stuff together a lot more than I typically see, like, friends, like, high schoolers hanging out in this country. And maybe part of that is just that you guys have better infrastructure to get around without a car, and a lot of young people don't have their driver's licenses yet. But I just feel like close friends in Germany tend to do more stuff together than close friends in the United States.
10: Yeah, definitely. And I think, I'm not sure if it's true, but I think, like, in America, you only or almost only have friends from your high school.
6: Yeah, that's definitely
10: a big thing. And that's not so big in Germany.
6: Yeah.
10: Like, you just have school, and we have school and so much more.
6: And your hobbies.
10: So, hobbies and other things. So, like, we have a lot outside of school.
12: Yeah, definitely. What are some things that you guys have learned from being a part of either English classes or German classes throughout the years? Anything, like, with languages, learning how to communicate with other people? Or if you guys grew up in, like, a multicultural household, like, how does that impact you now?
14: I mean, you kind of have a multicultural household, right, Elliot?
15: I mean, yeah, I am from a foreign country.
14: So how has that, like, impacted you?
15: I don't know.
14: And hey, that's fine.
11: Wait, what country are you from?
15: I'm from the UK originally.
11: Oh.
12: Yeah.
14: You can tell because of the accent.
12: Elliot, are there any differences culturally?
15: I mean, it's the Anglosphere, so it's still somewhat common, but there's a lot of differences.
12: Yeah, definitely.
15: I hate how everyone's really social in the US. If you can tell, I'm not really into that. And I really don't like talking to people. Also, everything in America is huge. Like, everything has to be, like, the best, the showiest, the flashiest.
12: Mm-hmm.
15: And that's really annoying.
12: Yeah, I get that.
9: When did you move to the US?
15: A while ago.
9: Okay.
6: So do you like the UK better than the US?
15: I'd say both countries probably are bad.
14: Hmm. Are there any good countries in your opinion?
15: Don't know.
12: Yeah, I get that. So I think that's kind of it. That's all we have for now. Thank you for listening to a broadcast from the Youth Media Center at SLB Radio. Bye.
11: Bye.
14: Bye.
16: Hello. My name is Shailese, and I'm a 12th grade student at City Charter High School. 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This piece I will be discussing is for the Leadership Excellence Access and Persistence Program's End of Year Showcase. So, I am someone that likes to work with a plethora of different mediums that I really like. Like, I love music, I like to make music and listen to music. I write, I draw, I paint, I sculpt, and I sing sometimes, but I also love to dance. And I still struggle with, like, what I favor the most. But overall, I aim to bring out, like, a silenced perspective and to show more awareness to the internal factors to someone's life and how what's going on the inside can affect someone and how sometimes you can't focus on the outside world because of how much is going on inside, you know? The main mediums that I use that inspire me are music, written work, and dance. Music, because people are drawn to what they like to hear, because listening is, like, really easy for most, rather than, like, reading. It's more efficient, you can do it pretty much anywhere, and if people like what they're hearing, they're gonna be more inclined to hear it. Written work is something that's very, it's very underrated in my opinion, and when something is written or stored, I feel like that's eternal, like those words become eternal. Be it like a script, a memoir, a book, something of that nature, it doesn't go anywhere. Even if it gets written down repeatedly, it doesn't go anywhere. And dance, I feel, is a very underrated art form. Like, a lot of people do it, but but I don't really see people considering it as art, you know? It explores self-expression and storytelling through a more physical way that a lot of people may not understand. And like I said, I'm a dancer. I've been a dancer since I was, what, 3, 4? And I've explored all different kinds, be it hip-hop, contemporary, lyrical, jazz, acro. A lot of different kinds of dance can bring about a different feeling, a different mood, a different vibe. You can do so much with dancing, even if it's just like a little TikTok dance that you see that you want to that you want to recreate. It still brings about an energy depending on how you do it and how well you do it. Yes, confidence does matter. It may not even be like the knowledge of knowing how to dance, but I love to dance because it just helps me bring my attention away from the world. It helps me de-stress just a little bit. And music kind of ties into that because music is something that I loved my entire life. I've been raised around it. I love it. I play a lot of instruments like drums, guitar, electric and acoustic. I play violin, viola, clarinet, saxophone. I know all of these instruments. And even just listening to it, like, I can barely explain how much I love it. It's just so astonishing to me. Making it and listening to it are both really great. It's a different kind of passion. It just sticks. Like, it sounds great. There's many different ways you can make music, be it through instrument or even with household items or just yourself. It's just so broad and it's so beautiful. Like, I love music a lot. I feel like it's just who I am. And before this gets a little bit long, I'm Shailese, and this is me signing off. Thank you.
17: My name is Elise. I'm in second grade at the Environmental Charter School in Pittsburgh, Pennsylvania. Throwing trash on the ground makes me concerned about the future of my world, and here's why. Did you know some animals die eating from trash? People, especially children, can get injured right away by trash. Instead of throwing trash on the ground, I wish people would throw it away in a trash can. If you throw trash on the ground, you can hurt Mother Nature. Animals will die and the food chain will slow. I know if you throw trash on the ground, it makes a lot of pollution. You can keep the trash inside or throw it away instead of on the ground. In my opinion, throwing trash on the ground impacts all of us, and I think we can work together to make a world a better place. This is Elise for the Environmental Charter School, second grade Persuaders.
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19: Sarah,
20: Charlotte,
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23: and Shane.
18: We're students from Upper St. Clair High School, and we're here to talk about things that happen at the school that people might not know about. For one thing, I'll have to say the musicals and plays, everyone puts in a whole bunch of effort to make them. We just finished up doing Dracula for the fall play, and for the spring musical, we are going to be doing Mamma Mia, which is going to be so much fun to do. Is there any other like after-school clubs that you guys are into or anything?
23: I like Wing Club. Once a month, we'll go to a restaurant and you just eat wings.
18: The student council is running a blood drive, which is pretty cool. We had sign-ups last week, and this coming week is when they're actually going to start doing the blood drive. I'm part of the National Honor Society, and we did volunteer to help out sign-ups for the blood drive, and there's currently sign-ups to volunteer to help out with the actual blood drive.
24: I'd probably say somebody who does a lot for the school is Luca Corey. He is a student. He's in 10th grade. If anyone knows who that is, you know, every single day I look up to him because I see the great things he's doing at the school, and it makes me want to do better, like, as a person.
19: Okay, Natalie, she's just really underappreciated for, like, everything she does for the school. I think she needs more recognition.
18: I'm going to be straying from the student section for a moment, and one faculty member that I think is underappreciated is the librarian, Mrs. Spinnis. In the past years, like, she does everything to help out. I was in Spanish class and they told us to get a Spanish book, and she didn't really have one in the library, so she went out of her way to get some from the public library to bring, which is actually pretty nice, and she's really helpful for different things as well. For Youth Express, this is Adriana,
19: Sarah,
20: Charlotte,
21: Evelyn,
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25: Hello, my name is Jay Moore. I'm a 12th grader at City Charter High School.
0: You are listening to an artist statement recorded in the Youth Media Center at SLB Radio. The piece I will be discussing is for the Leadership Excellence Access and Persistence Program End of the Year Showcase. I'm an artist who brings things to light and connects impacts and show how all things and problems are connected, and that there should be a change made within society. I love bringing awareness to topics and impacts because it helps make changes in the world. An art form that excites me and inspires me when I create art is photography. Photography excites me because it can speak a thousand words and can tell a multitude of emotions to someone. When I create my art pieces, I want to raise awareness because I also love helping people. And if my art can make a change in society and help people understand about the impacts or problems in society, then I feel successful. What I want for my final project and my showcase, I want my project to be orange photos depicting a global impact, and I want the size to be medium. But what I fear for my project is that it won't work correctly and it won't make an impact or change in anyone's mind. But what I hope for my project is that it will raise awareness for other global impacts. Thank you.
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20: Hello, my name is Tatiana, and I'm a 12th grade student at City Charter High School. You're listening to an artist statement recorded in the Youth Media Center at SLB Radio. The piece I will be discussing is for the Leadership, Excellence, Access, and Persistence Program End of the Year Showcase. Who am I as an artist? I wouldn't even call myself an artist or put myself in that category. I would rather be like a scholar. I have an interest in something, and it is my main focus for everything that I talk about. In general, though, I talk about Islam. I talk about my religion. I'm a Muslim woman, and I'm African American, and I see a pattern with every piece of work that I do, no matter if I have to put it in a way in which I'm showing my words or a way in which I am writing on a paper and like drawing. It has something to do with my religion. I specifically really want to be a voice that, although I shared my name, it is not the most important thing about what I'm saying. I want to be a scholar that is not like a celebrity scholar, like not like a historian that everyone knows about, but like a voice that everyone has heard before. I want to be faceless, just someone who, it's not important. You could walk past me on the street and have listened to every single thing that I have put out into the world, but you wouldn't even know that it was me. I want to be a voice for any Muslima out there or anyone who is interested in Islam, because there are so many stereotypes that I wasn't aware of before I became Muslim. And now that I am Muslim, it baffles me that these stereotypes are a thing, because the things that I have learned are so different from the things that people say are the truth. People who have inspired me, though, have been other Muslim women who have shared their voice. Now, of course, there are Muslim men who have so much knowledge, and they're the imam at your masjid. They are your celebrity scholar that you listen to. They are the people in the Quran that we talk about. They are the prophets. But there are also women, though. And the experience is completely different from a man to a woman. Although we have many similarities, we have differences as well, and they really do matter. And that is what I'd like to speak about. And not only that, but I'd like to speak from a Muslim teenager's point of view. I'm 17 years old, and I go to City Charter High School, and I have so many experiences that an adult would not have. Like, I feel as though when I hear podcasts of adults who are Muslim, I can relate to a certain extent, but when they start talking about their careers and college and money and, like, all of these things that are just such adult topics, like interest and all of these things, although I listen and although I take note, they're not completely relatable for me at the moment. Although I may be approaching that time, it doesn't exactly speak to me. But right now, I'd like to speak about something that I feel is the most important, and it is trust in Allah. And I feel like this is something that is completely a normal topic to talk about in Islam, but I'd like to deep dive into it on a more personal level. For me, I used to be very ambitious. When I was around 13 years old, I said that if I could talk about anything for a whole day, it would literally be about myself, and not in a narcissistic way, but the way in which I had so much ambition that I wanted to tell everyone about every single possible scenario that I had for myself. If one went wrong, I had another. And if that one went wrong, I had a whole other life that I could live. And I just wanted to tell the whole world about it. But as I grew up, I met these amazing girls inside of school, and they were both Muslim. And alhamdulillah, I actually reverted to Islam, and they were with me when I took my Shahada. But once I became Muslim, my ambitions, they kind of went away. And it had nothing to do really with Islam. It was kind of with how entering into Islam, I wanted to know who I was truly. Like, who am I without trying to be like everyone else? Like, I have these restrictions, but these restrictions actually weren't really restrictions when you really think about them. They were allowing me to learn who I really was. And so I realized that although I wanted to be a lawyer, a real estate agent, a model, all of these things, I was only wanting to be something that someone else had already dreamed of. I heard about a story and saw their ambition, and suddenly I wanted to be it too. But I truly did not want to. And so I came into this slump, especially in my 12th grade year and 11th grade year, where I had no idea what I wanted to be. And that is a scary thing because I'm about to graduate. But I got to a point, maybe this week, where I realized that the stress that I'm carrying, it's like a hope that somebody will save you. It's like a hope that when everything is going wrong and I feel like I have no place in this world, like I feel like, why am I here? Like, I'm not contributing in like this crazy way. I don't have these amazing grades. I don't have bad grades. But I'm just so incredibly in the middle that it feels like, could I really just be replaced like any day? It makes you think, are you waiting for someone to save you who is not the one that made you? Are you waiting for someone to create some extreme affair that could like change your life like instantly, that is not the best disposer of affairs? And although this may not be a podcast that continues on in episodes, I would like you to just ponder, who are you hoping will save you? Who are you hoping to listen to you? And who would you choose if not the one who chose you? Thank you. This is Tatiana Hauser signing out.
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3: William Bergman,
4: Jamal Chari,
21: Aiden Pratt,
22: and Damian Hill.
2: We're based grad students at Westinghouse High School, and today we're going to be discussing the Westinghouse Bulldogs, our environments in our school.
3: Damian, going into your senior year, how you feel about the upcoming season?
22: I honestly feel like this is the season where I got to make my mark in Westinghouse's history. I got to feel me like a standard and a objective I always wanted to reach. I always wanted to be the best or one of the best. So that's what I feel like.
2: And Aiden Proud, you being a senior in your environment, how does it feel to just come to Westinghouse High School every day?
21: Westinghouse High School is a pretty good school. You know, most people look at Westinghouse High School as a bad school, as if it's a bad environment. And honestly, it's pretty good.
22: Just be chilling, for real.
3: Yeah, bro. Chill. You gotta agree on that.
2: Because of where it's located, you know, a lot of people there are predominantly black. And being a statistic in Pittsburgh, in the east side of Pittsburgh, going up there, you'll be looked at wrong.
22: Looked at as either a thief, mugger, robber, anything that's bad.
25: Or a threat to your neighborhood.
22: Yeah.
3: My personal opinion, I think it's all like want to. Some people in the school don't want to do it. Like, there's some people who do want to learn, like, you mean?
22: And there's some people that just come to school to just sit there all day.
2: I think there's a lot of racism, like, going around places and seeing people and how to look at you or treat you a different way just because of how you look or who you are, you know, that stuff. It hurts to see, but you're used to it.
4: It's reality.
22: Yeah, it is reality.
4: Really can't do nothing to that. You know, we could go some places, like, we're going places for football.
2: Oh, so more on the bright side. Wonka, you got a basketball game tonight against Furl. How do you feel about that?
3: I'm feeling great. About to try to go for a double-double again. That's what I'm averaging on.
5: Let's talk about last week's game.
3: Yeah, we took a loss to Stowe Rocks, man. It was a tough loss. But we're going to bounce back against Furl, man.
5: What do you think was the specific problem in the game that y'all could have changed?
3: We needed more intensity. Missed shots.
5: I feel like I didn't see a three to the fourth quarter.
3: Yeah, man. Well, I don't know. We was just cold. We was in a slump.
5: Yeah. Talk to Tommy.
21: Were y'all scared a little bit? Because in the gym, y'all make every shot.
3: Yeah, bro. Our first home game, we kind of had the nerves. Yeah, I don't know. But, yeah, we got a home game against Phil tonight at 7 o'clock. We're going to get the win. It's going to look good today.
2: Aiden, I know you're real good on the academic part. How do you feel like school and academics is at Westinghouse altogether?
21: Work's pretty easy, kind of. But, like, I'm really only good at math. Reading, I'm okay.
2: Damien Hill, you being a senior next year, how do you feel going into the season after having a losing season?
22: I feel like we got to go get back. Simple as that. We got to go get back, for real.
3: Jamar, going into your junior year, like, how are you prepping for the offseason?
4: I'm prepping by just, like, trying to get better every day, working out, you know, keeping my body in shape.
3: Any plans for the offseason, like, stepping on?
4: Yeah, I'm playing for 4-2 Elite. It's a good program, real strong. I feel like once I go up there, it's going to feel like family. I'm just fit right in.
3: Class of 2028 to break it.
21: I got a question for Josiah Collins.
2: Yes, sir.
21: What made you commit to Akron?
2: What made me commit to Akron was the hospitality. You know, it was one of my better options, so I just went there and took and ran with it.
3: You was recently up Akron, like, a couple of weeks ago, right?
2: Uh-huh.
3: How did you like it up there? Like, how was it?
2: I liked it. You know, they was just showing me around the campus more. I seen it a lot of times, but this time I seen the dorms where I'll be staying at, and I feel solidified up there. I feel like it's home.
3: That's great.
22: What would you say is the most things that stood out about the school when you were thinking about your choices for school?
2: Things that stood out was the coaching. You know, everybody's going to be on you. It's not, you're not just going to be up there, feel me? They're going to make sure you on your P's and Q's and doing what you got to do, or you're going to be at home.
22: Hold you accountable when it's needed.
3: That's yes, Division I level football.
2: Yes, sir.
4: You know, I heard they let you take the whole team out to Akron on a visit. How was that?
2: That was good. Being able to show my guys something new, get them out of their typical environment, you know, to show them something new, that was great. And it felt like I was leading the guys somewhere out of the trenches, you know, showing them something new.
4: So, like, you basically showed them, like, everybody got a shot.
2: Yes, you sir.
4: Put in the
21: it's
4: work.
21: Possible.
2: It's yes,
21: possible.
2: Sir, it's possible.
3: So this is like a question for my football guys. Like, what's the goal? Like, I wonder where y'all is at for the next, like, upcoming season.
4: The goal really is, bro. I ain't gonna lie.
21: States.
4: You better know how to swim if you come around this, because we shirking, bro. That's all I'm saying, bro.
2: My junior year, I think I got that scholarship. My first ever scholarship was Temple. My sophomore year, around like week 3, I had posted my midseason film, and they came. It was like, that off season, like, I put in a lot of work. You know, I was working out 2 times before the regular practice, and it just paid off, and it showed quick. Temple, I had a scholarship from them, but I don't think it was a good fit for me. I did an unofficial visit up there, and it was right in the middle of the hood. It was just, I could go to Westinghouse and just call it college.
22: For real.
2: It's not in the best place, so I would want to go somewhere where I'm separated around different things, and somewhere that's a better fit for me, and I was Akron. The team's good. It's a small MAC school, so they're not the best team in the MAC, but the team's good, you know. It's like I said, like, they're going to be holding you accountable. You're not just going to be there doing anything. You're going to be there getting better, focusing on yourself, perfecting your craft, and hopefully to go to a higher level.
3: Josiah, any advice for upcoming players coming into the next season?
2: Advice I would give is to just keep your head down. You know, a lot of people don't always get recognized at the beginning of their work, but that's when they stop, when they don't get recognized, when they just started the work. Just keep your head down, keep working. If you're good, they're going to find you.
21: How do y'all feel about the Eagles?
3: The Eagles stink, man. They stink.
2: I don't like them. I feel like Jalen Hurts got exposed.
3: High school quarterback, man.
22: I just don't understand. He's never going to. He's not top five, not top ten to me. I just don't. I don't like him. I'm being honest. I just don't.
4: I just don't understand why Jalen Hurts even comes up in his conversations. He's not on that level. Like who can I can't even compare him to nobody because he's not on that level. He's like, you know, Perry type of quarterback. He's not that type of guy. He's not like a West House type of guy.
2: Yeah, Jalen Hurts, he's not on that level, you know. He's just not good enough.
3: He's just not elite.
2: He got exposed, you know. Of course, Jeff's going to be mad. He's just not good enough.
21: So he never was. What do Jalen Hurts have to get better at
3: as throwing. A quarterback? Yeah, accuracy. He can't throw a deep ball.
2: He has to get better at, you know, throwing the ball in tough situations. You know, he's seen it in the last game they were in. You know, wait. Nah, he played good the last game they was in.
5: Five interceptions.
2: They play some weak guys, though.
3: They played the Raiders. They played the Raiders.
2: They played some weak
3: guys. They played the Raiders.
5: How y'all feel about how JSN's playing? Like, what would y'all say is y'all top three right now? Everybody get a chance to name top three.
3: You
5: don't
3: got
5: this side of the room.
21: Top three what?
5: Top three receivers in the league right now.
21: JSN.
5: That's one person, gang.
21: The best right now.
5: Gang, JSN. There's three you can name. JSN. Three. Stop acting like you can't name three receivers.
2: If he can, I'll help him. Exactly. I have to go JSN right now, and then I'll have to go Malik Nabers before he got injured. He was off to a great start. But that game, that was crazy. And then I would probably go, I don't know. I like GP too, but I don't really know if he's having the best season. That's just my opinion of who I like.
5: Are you going off this season?
2: Yeah.
5: Oh, I was about to say. Okay, that makes more
2: yeah,
5: sense.
2: Yeah, I'll throw GP in there.
5: If we go off this season, I'm going JSN. I'm going George Pickens. I'm going to be honest. I'm going to go George Pickens second. And I'll take Jettis just because Jettis is still the best.
3: As a Seahawks fan, I could talk about JSN all day.
5: St. Brown, I ain't got really too
3: much
5: to say.
3: St. Brown's a dog.
5: He's just a consistent
3: He's playing with a torn of
2: yeah, he said something about the Lions. That reminded me. I'll put J-Mo in there before GP.
5: Ooh, I like that. I like that.
2: I might take Amaral over Chase, too.
5: Ooh, nah.
3: Yeah, he's balling this season. He's balling this season. He's balling.
7: Guys, no one has said Puka.
3: No,
4: I was just about to say, I got JSN, James Williamson, and Puka. Puka been balling.
3: I got JSN, Jamar Chase, and Puka.
8: Top three is hard right now
3: for me. No, I'm going to pick Puka second, Jamar Chase, and George Pickens.
2: So, what y'all
21: saying, like, Wait, is y'all saying Jamar Chase this year in y'all top three?
4: Jamar Chase.
21: Or y'all just saying because he is top two receivers in the league?
2: He's just top two receivers.
4: He's top two.
21: Because y'all really think he's top three this season? Jamar Chase.
4: This season. I don't think he's top three.
2: I like Devontae Adams more than Puka. Yeah, if I'm going over to the Rams, I'm taking somebody out of LA.
3: I'm taking
2: the Adams. The guy's a technician. You can't deny it. You know, he showcases it at a high level every week. And he just makes a lot of plays.
4: Devontae Adams shows he's a veteran receiver. He shows that he's a vet.
3: How do y'all feel about the college football playoffs on Saturday?
2: Ooh, I feel like Notre Dame should be in the conversation. That's a team that didn't get to prove themselves.
4: Notre Dame's not better than Miami. Miami's blowing them out the water.
3: Do y'all think
2: Miami did, in fact, beat Notre Dame, but Notre Dame has beat three teams that Miami has lost to. I do feel like Notre Dame should have more of a chance than Miami. Even though Notre Dame and Miami beat Notre Dame.
3: Do y'all feel like JMU should have made it?
5: No.
2: No, but you got to have lower division schools in there.
5: Because Boise State was in there, and there was things probably better than Boise State.
2: Tulane's in there, too, right? Sure.
3: How y'all feel about Indiana?
5: I was about to say the same thing.
2: I feel like they'll win it all this year. I don't think nobody's beating Fournette.
5: I ain't gonna lie, Mendoza is the best quarterback in college football.
3: Hey, I feel like I got Miami.
4: I ain't gonna lie, bro.
3: I got Miami.
2: It's a bad pick, brother.
4: Y'all talk about Indiana, bro. Ohio State's not done.
2: JJ's
4: coming back.
2: Ohio State's done.
4: JJ is coming back.
3: It's one man.
2: The season's over.
4: Jeremiah Smith is coming back.
3: Malachi Lemon is better.
4: No, he's not better than Jeremiah Smith. No, he's not.
5: Yes, he is.
2: This year, more receptions, more yards after catch.
5: Bro, Malachi Lemon is the best receiver in college football.
4: Listen to this. Jeremiah Smith missed one game. He missed one more touchdown than McCallum. He missed one game.
3: The same amount of receptions.
4: And the same amount of receptions.
2: More targets, too.
4: Think about that. Not JJ.
2: Yes, he do. JJ has more of an opportunity to have more targets than Mekhi Lemon because Mekhi Lemon is not receiver one on his team.
6: No, he is. He just plays slot.
4: McCollum's receiver one. He's receiver one. He gets the most targets.
2: Who's the Jacoby Lane's receiver one?
4: Yeah, he don't get as
2: Jacoby Lane's the Z or the Y, whatever the outside receiver is. He's the X. He's the X. McCollum's receiver.
4: McCollum's to get more targets than him.
2: No, he don't.
4: If he didn't, Jacoby Lane wouldn't have got that.
6: They be putting him at slot. They put him. They get him.
2: I'm talking about he get more than JJ. He don't get more than JJ. He don't get more targets than JJ.
6: I don't believe that either.
4: Think about this. JJ, he low-key, his targets from this year and last year, he splits them with the receivers around him. Look at his receiving core.
3: He has Cornel Tate.
4: He has Cornel Tate. Who else?
3: You don't have another
4: Brandon Ennis.
5: Brandon Ennis hasn't done nothing all year.
3: Brandon Ennis hasn't been relevant since high school.
2: I need a topic switch. How y'all feel about Travis Hunter? Y'all think he'll be a bust after getting injured his rookie season?
5: No. He got that dog in
3: it. It's Travis Hunter, bro.
4: No. Travis Hunter, that boy, he can play DB, bro.
2: Ben, how do you feel?
8: You know, well, I guess Trevor Lawrence is good again, which is annoying. I'm tired of seeing that commercial where they do like, let's hear it for the boys. It's like driving me insane. Uh-huh. Like I was humming it to myself as I was driving in. But yeah, I think like first, you can't judge him on the first year. He got hurt so quick. The Jags are probably going to be good. Mm-hmm. And they're going to move him to London.
3: I got a question. Yeah. Were you a football fan growing up?
8: Yeah.
3: Like, what was, like, your favorite moment as, like, a young football fan growing up, like, as you, like a kid watching football?
8: Anytime Jerome Bettis ran it in. Anytime.
2: Jerome Bettis.
3: Because that's when football was, like, actually fun to watch.
8: Mm-hmm. So I miss those days. I miss Big Ben. I miss Hines Ward. You know, what are you going to do?
22: I never watched Hines Ward play.
3: No, Hines Ward used to be nice.
21: If y'all was to build a starting offense in the NFL, who would be your offense?
3: Good positions down the line. Like, just pick a position, like quarterback, right? Keep going.
6: All right, you start the
21: Patrick Mahomes, QB1.
3: Jameer Gibbs, running back.
5: Jameer Gibbs.
2: So I'll go DN and instantly take Myles Garrett off the board.
4: Jemma. We got Jemma on the outside.
22: Oh, I got CMC in the backfield.
3: What you got, man?
2: We got a quarterback, a running back.
3: Two running backs. So running backs is full. One receiver.
8: The Kelsey, the center, Kelsey.
21: Jason Kelsey.
8: Jason Kelsey. That's center. Yeah.
21: JSN.
3: Man, give me Phillip Rivers at quarterback.
22: We already picked the quarterback.
3: Pat Surtain at corner.
22: All right.
2: I'm taking Aaron Donald at defensive tackle. I'm taking Dexter Lawrence.
21: You want to do our own team?
6: All right. We're going to make our own team so we got the best team out there. Start from quarterback. We all going to start pick a quarterback.
21: Patrick Mahomes.
3: All time?
6: Yeah, that's going to make it more interesting.
21: All time?
6: Yeah, that's going to make it more interesting.
21: I'm sticking with Patrick Mahomes.
3: Give me the GOAT, Tom Brady.
2: Randall Cunningham.
4: Give me Mike Vick.
8: Ooh.
3: That's
8: okay.
3: A nice pick.
8: Young Mike Vick.
6: Nobody pick LJ?
3: No.
6: Yeah, Lamar Jackson.
3: Nah. Who you got? Hold on, it's Ben.
8: I want to say
3: Big Ben.
8: I want to say Big Ben. But what about prime Cam Newton?
5: Oh, I forgot about Cam Newton.
3: That's a mythical pool.
5: That is definitely a mythical pool.
3: That's a mythical pool.
21: Barry Sanders.
5: Ooh, that was sweet.
3: Oh. Give me Sweet Feet Walter Payton.
2: I want Eric Dickerson.
6: I know exactly who I want.
4: Can I put Devin Hester at running back, guys?
3: No.
6: Pick a running back.
4: A running back, a good running back.
21: There's Bo Jackson.
4: Yeah, Bo Jackson.
3: The Lord 40.
4: Bro. Bo Jackson, baby.
21: Bro, there's big running backs.
3: There's big running backs. There's LT.
21: Adrian Peterson. AP. Marshawn.
3: Who you got, 40? Bucky Irvin?
6: I don't got Bucky Irvin, but y'all picked the two players I wanted, Gabe. But yeah, we going to go Bucky Irvin. That's my favorite. Nah. AP, yeah, my life.
4: Let's start off with the receivers, man.
21: I don't want to go first because I feel like I'm going to keep grabbing all the
5: Randy players. Moss, you want?
6: All right.
3: Megatron. Calvin Jones.
21: Jerry Rice.
2: I got prime Julio Jones.
8: Ooh, that, you guys took all the good ones. I'm going Puka. I'm going new age. I like him.
4: I got prime AB.
2: Ooh, that's a pull.
5: Gronk. I got Gronk.
3: Tony Gonzalez.
4: Who's that dude that used to play for the Chargers?
3: Antonio Gates.
4: Yeah, I got him.
21: I want Mad Max.
2: I'm thinking. I got to think. I don't want no current. No, Zach Ertz. Maybe in his prime.
6: One of y'all better pick Shannon Short.
3: Let's do DB next.
6: Shannon Short was nice.
2: I'll just take Shannon Short.
3: All right, let's do DB.
21: Like corner or any defensive back?
3: Pick two, safety in a corner.
6: Pick a safety in a corner, yeah.
21: Safety, Cam Chancellor.
2: I want Brian Dawkins and Sean Taylor.
9: Two safeties.
6: I'm a Ronnie Lott and Deion Sanders.
3: Richard Sherman.
6: You already picked Cam Chandler, gang. It's over.
3: Richard Sherman and Ronnie Lott.
6: How do you pick Ronnie Lott?
3: Oh.
6: He was coming downhill, wasn't he?
3: Hitman Harrison. Hitman Harrison.
6: Ooh. All right.
21: Cam Chancellor.
6: Nobody picked Troy Polamalu.
9: Oh, yeah.
4: Give me Troy, Prime Troy.
6: Nobody pick Ed Reed? Yo, we don't know.
3: Nobody
6: pick Ed Reed.
3: Nah, bro. Like, bro.
21: I ain't gonna lie.
10: I took Sean Taylor and Brad Dawkins off the board.
6: Them is two safeties, bro.
9: I know, that's what I wanted.
4: I'm in the corner. I'm in the corner.
10: All right, well, it looks like we're out of time today. Thank you guys for sharing your thoughts.
3: And we're out. Peace.
21: Love y'all, boys.
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12: We're 8th grade students from Environmental Charter School, and we're here to talk about music.
13: Really, to get me to where I am musically, I think it would be my uncle. Really, before he came along, I was mostly listening to, like, whatever was in the charts in 2018. I used to be, like, a big Justin Bieber fan. Everybody in my family has the most differing music taste, but all stays in the rock genre. Like, for instance, my dad listens to, like, indie and mostly the underground stuff. It was a weird childhood with that.
12: When I was younger, my mom used to play Paramore in the car in the mornings before I went to school. My aunt is the one that introduced me to Linkin Park before I really knew about them. And I liked them so much, I just recently went to one of their concerts. They were really, really nice. I saw one of my friends there. My aunt was there too. She also got me into other bands. We've seen multiple concerts together, multiple nu metal band concerts. There's actually this cover band that comes around to Pittsburgh every so often and plays a lot of nu metal that I'm going to in January.
26: I'm going to say my sister's old boyfriend and my mom. They mainly just played the music around me a lot when I was younger, so that's it.
12: Do you have a favorite artist?
26: It's J.I.D.
12: Nice.
13: Soundgarden for me.
12: That's the one thing. I don't have an overall favorite artist. I have favorite artists within genres.
13: Favorite artist right now is probably Pierce the Veil. If I had to pick a favorite song by them, it's probably Bulls in the Bronx from the Collide with the Sky album or Emergency Contact. Those two are really good. I've been in a couple bands. I've been on small tours in the East. I haven't gone anywhere near West. I'd like to do something with it. I don't think I have a chance to. I don't think I get taken very seriously for my age.
26: One of our friends, David, he got me listening to one song. He said Headstrong. I'm not going to say I'm a huge fan, but it does sound nice.
13: Headstrong is one of the first songs I started listening to when I first got into, like, rock and metal. I listened to it on repeat, nonstop. I recently died down listening to it because once you listen to a song so many times, it gets kind of repetitive. Me, Charlie, David, and someone who doesn't go to our school, Riley, are in a band that we created around last year. Named it Obscure. Did like two performances for the school, which we really have to redo them. We've improved as musicians since then. We plan on like going farther more into stuff with the band.
12: So far, we've only done covers of Green Day, and right now we're working on a song by 3 Days Grace. And I'm hoping to take a more nu metal leaning sort of direction. Since like very early sixth grade, I've been into stuff around the nu metal genre. Now, I really like sludge metal and thrash. One of my favorite bands is Crowbar. One of my favorite albums is Sonic Exis in its purest form. It was released around early 2003, and ever since I discovered it a bit ago, I've been listening to it nonstop. Same thing with Acid Bath. I used to be really into Acid Bath in their debut album called When the Kite String Pops. My favorite song by them is Jezebel. It's not exactly like something I'd recommend to one of my friends, but I really like them.
13: When I first met Charlie, she made me a playlist, and I started listening to it, and I picked out songs that I liked, songs that I didn't like. And eventually, I started getting into nu metal. More recently, I got more into the emo genre, with artists like Pierce the Veil, My Chemical Romance, Panic the Disco. I still don't know much about it, so I'm not very knowledgeable, so I probably would get genres and genre names wrong. Recently, Charlie has recommended me some artists to get into slam metal. Artists like, I don't think I can say these names.
12: Acrania.
13: There's, like, stuff I gotta get used to, like the gutturals and whatever, which is kind of, like, off-putting to me because I can't really understand what they're saying.
12: Gutturals, pig squeals.
13: Yeah, sounds like garbage disposal noises.
12: For Youth Express, this is Charlie,
13: Jelani,
11: Avi.
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1: Hello, my name is Bray, and I'm a 12th grade student at City Charter High School. You are listening to an artist statement recorded in the Youth Media Center at SLB Radio. This piece I will be discussing is for the Leadership Excellence Access and Persistence Program's End of Year Showcase, aka LEAP. Who am I as an artist? I would call myself a free-going artist. I create when I per se want without having to have a meaning behind it. Why I want to be a part of this program, what makes me want to be a part of this program, is being able to express my feelings through art and storytelling, especially the topics that I'm scared to talk about. Next, what art or artist excites me? Basically anything. A lot of what inspires me to create my art is my own being and my family around me. Why create this piece? We haven't started on our piece making just yet, but when we do, I would like to talk about the homophobia in the world, as it's something that I face daily and I kind of just came to terms with it, and I want to express how that can make someone feel about themselves. And lastly, for my final project, I want to step out of my comfort zone, making it way larger than any other piece I have worked on before. And I hope that I will be able to express and show these feelings through it. But the only fear that I would have is not finishing it on time, but that's also a fear for time to come. All right, thank you guys for listening.
2: 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The piece I will be discussing is for the Leadership, Excellence, Access, and Persistence Program's End of the Year Showcase. I am a poet and music artist, and I like to write about my feelings and personal experience, and I joined this program to express how I feel to others and hopefully help others too. Someone that inspires me is XXXTentacion because he spoke about mental health, bettering yourself, and stopping violence, and having peace, and he also created a community where everyone are friends. I create music to help spread awareness about mental health, drug abuse, and gun violence, all these things that has affected me personally, and I also want to create a community where everyone are friends and don't feel left out. I hope my final product spreads awareness about mental health and to show people to take it seriously and don't ignore it. Get help before it's too late. Thank you for listening. This is Adrian signing out.
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4: My name is Jacquees, and I am a 12th grade student at City High. 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The piece I will be discussing is for Leadership, Excellence, Access, and Persistence Program End of the Year Showcase. To be honest, I've never been the artist type. I went into this program to challenge myself and to prove to myself that I can accomplish things even when I'm not comfortable in the situation. It's really hard to be able to look at the bigger picture when you think everything is wrong and that you can't do it. I think it wasn't art, like an artist that inspired me or any type of art. It was more of myself or my inner self. I think I want to be artistic and I want to be able to do things in the arts, but I've blocked myself off so many times from doing it because I didn't think it would fit the standard for artistry in this day and age, which is not true. I know that's not true, but it was kind of hard to like see it. For my project, it will mostly be about self-healing because I think self-healing is such a interesting concept, and I think it's really not talked about as it should be. I think people look at it as a way of like, if you do this, then you'll be okay, and that you'll be the better version of yourself after through and through. But self-healing it feels really hard sometimes, and it generally is not that easy as people make it out to be, especially when you are confronting something that really is personal and that you haven't confronted in a long time. I wouldn't say that I do struggle with self-healing, and it does kind of get in the way of personal life choices and stuff like that, but I think one day I'll get there. And this is one of the steps I can take to get to that point where I can look back and know that I was able to do it. And I might not be fully recovered after it, but at least I'll feel a little more better after completing it. I really don't know what my project is going to be yet. I've been thinking of ideas. One of my ideas

0: was to have a plant and cut it every month and then keep growing it over and over to watch as it keeps growing back and it doesn't like wilt away. Or I was going to get 3 jars and then smash one of them and then smash another one and put it back together and then leave the other one as normal. And the reason behind this is just, I think it will show that process of healing yourself, but not like to the point where you're going to be perfect again, because nobody's perfect and you never ever will be perfect, but it will heal you enough to the point where you're able to live your life to the best you can, even after everything. And it's kind of like a way of like showing that the process, that's a process that won't stop. I mean, you can self-heal from things from like past and stuff, but you're always going to have to self-heal from something for the rest of your life. New things, future things, past, present tense, it doesn't matter. You're always going to have to heal over something, because the world is not a really good place sometimes, and it's really hard to be in a world like that. But I think after this project, I think I'll feel more better about everything. And I think I'll be way more confident in myself to be able to say what I want to say to the world without being afraid of being judged or afraid that I'm in the wrong for believing and thinking what I believe in. Thank you.
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2: Hi, my name is Henry, and the next piece you're about to listen to was written by me, no one else. Well, just kidding. But it was recorded by a student here at Youth Express. 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
3: Hi, my name is Kaylin. I'm 18 years old, and I go to Shaler Area High School. Today, I'm going to talk about my fears and expectations of high school and how they were actually different from what I actually experienced. When I first came into high school, my whole life I went to a Catholic school, and I was afraid that I wasn't going to have any friends because I didn't know anyone that would be going to Shaler. I was really quiet and really reserved, so I didn't talk much in any of my classes. So it did take me a little bit to make friends, but I did end up making a lot of friends, and everybody thinks that I'm super cool. So my advice is to just go out there and talk to people if you think they look cool, because most likely they will be a lot like you.
4: Sentence by Taylor Robinson. I am accused of being self-expressive, as if I can create and destroy my feelings. I cannot. Free speech was given to me at birth, Bertha. But suddenly speech is only free when the message is acceptable. Just my interpretation of the situation. Someday someone will say, stop the lying, stop the fakes. 100 years a slave to what you never said and what you will never say.
5: This is Katie, reporting from Youth Media Center at SLB Radio. I'm 13 years old and in the 7th grade at SciTech, and today I'll be reviewing the video game Unpacking, which was released in 2021 by Witchbeam Games. In this calming, cozy game, you unpack boxes of one character's things to help them move into a new home throughout multiple stages of their life. Right out of the gate, you get no explanation of this character's background or any story outside of what you piece together from their belongings. The simple game mechanics and the fact that the story comes from what the player makes of clues given to them make this game a highly personal and subjective experience. There are 8 total stages or houses to unpack your belongings into, each with varying levels of difficulty and different numbers of rooms. In relation to this game's price of around $20 to $25, this small number of levels has been a pretty big downside, especially due to the fact that the developers have stated the game will not have any sequels or bonus content. The game takes most players 3 to 4 hours to complete, which is yet another con, as $25 may be too high a price for this amount of gameplay. Still, I really enjoy this game despite the high price. It's very fun watching the main character grow up from a kid moving into a new bedroom, to a college student in a dorm, to a graduate with roommates and a boyfriend, to a woman with a wife and child. Little things like there being almost no space for the characters belonging in her boyfriend's home and looking at her books can clue the player in on the story of her life, making it a clever and fun experience. And I loved being able to piece together the belongings into a cohesive story, which made it worth it to me, despite the price. Another good aspect of this game is its ease of access. Due to the simple mechanics of only being able to unpack and move objects, it is certainly more broadly available to be enjoyed, even to people who play video games less. Plus, this easiness is paired with the colorful pixel art and catchy music to create a cozy, enjoyable vibe throughout the story. However, this specifically cozy vibe can be very subjective and drive off players who would prefer more action-packed games. So it really just depends on one's preferred style of game. Altogether, I would highly recommend this game due to its simple mechanics, fun style, and unique method of subtle storytelling. If you're a fan of clever storytelling or cozy games, I would definitely pick up a copy of this unique indie game on most major consoles. For Youth Express, this is Katie, signing off.
6: What does it mean to be gifted nowadays? The term gifted is used to describe a group of students at your school who excel past others in their learning abilities. The USA Department of Education estimates 6% of all public school students are in gifted programs. However, there are pros and cons to receiving a gifted education all day during school. On the plus side, you are receiving education that is to your level. You won't be bored in class because the material is too easy. You are also with the same group of students in the classroom, so you truly bond with them over the years while you are together. Students will feel good about themselves knowing that they are smart and gifted. On the downside, when you receive this education, you are missing out on some things. For example, you won't be able to be with your other friends if you are in classes with the gifted kids all day. The teachers may not have enough training to teach the students, and the kids sometimes have high expectations set for them which they may not be able to meet, which results in stress. Also, other students may judge and label them as the smart ones, knowing that they receive special education. This may make other students pressure the gifted students to do things for them that they should do themselves because they think the kids can handle it because they are smarter than them. That is why I think gifted education should remain as one class in your school day. It's good to be mixed with peers of all ability levels because you gain multiple perspectives in academics, and it is easier to gain friendships with lots of diverse people. As someone who is in the gifted program, I feel as though I would learn and grow better being in normal classrooms all day and then having my gifted education class a few times a week as one class. With a commentary for Youth Express, this is Rachel McLaughlin, a 7th grader at North Allegheny.
7: This is Moss, reporting from the Youth Media Center at SLB Radio. I'm 17 years old and in the 12th grade at City of Bridges High School. Today, I'll be reviewing Sea of Stars, a 2023 game from Sabotage Studio. In this SNES-style turn-based RPG, the player controls Valerie, Zale, and Garl, three friends on a magical adventure to defeat a series of monsters and their creator, an immortal alchemist dubbed the Fleshmancer. Through stunning pixel art, nostalgic music, and clever game design, Sea of Stars tells a story of the unbreakable bonds of love, of childhood, friendship, life, and death. Though many fights feel easy at times, the game is rich with challenge modes, not to mention the sheer creative ingenuity apparent in every design, moveset, and combat environment. 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In my opinion, both are well worth downloading. 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
8: My name is Emily, and I am 18 years old, and I go to Shaler Area High School. When I first started high school, I kind of thought, where would I fit in? Where would I make friends? And I basically began to create a persona of myself where I had my hair cut, like razored short, and I went kind of crazy emo for a while. Then as I continued on, I would wear like bright colored pants and everything, and it just went crazy out of control. But as I grew older, I realized that I didn't have to wear bright colored clothing or cut my hair off to prove that I was an important person or I could make friends. And here I am now, my hair is growing out finally, and I feel comfortable with myself. Don't try to be something that you think you should be. Be what you want to be. Literally spend a couple days or whatever time you have looking through like even magazines or the mall or anything and see what you like and the reasons that you like them. And try to stick with the reasons that are about you and not anyone else or something that you're trying to fit in with.
9: What qualifies a building as historic? Is it simply how old it is, its architectural design, or what happened in it? These questions have sparked some of the most heated debates among historical preservationists today. Disputes over the viability of an old building, especially ones located amidst a changing urban climate, have led many to raise the question, what should stay and what should go? Obviously, not every old structure can be preserved, but in a growing commercialized landscape, it's crucial to keep some vestiges of the past. If a building is 100 or more years old, in good condition, and its interesting features in its architecture, then it absolutely should be preserved for future generations. But sadly, most old buildings don't check all these boxes. What if a structure is newer, say from the 1950s or 60s? Some preservationists debate that buildings 50 years or older should be honored. However, with careful observation of its role in the visual character of an area, a structure's right to be preserved can be determined. In addition, the question if the character of a locality is not merely drawn from individual structures is another hot topic among preservationists. For example, if a historic library is demolished for a shopping mall, then is the historical value of the surrounding buildings diminished? What occurred in a structure can be another factor used in determining its importance. If a distant relative of Andrew Carnegie lived in this house, then it probably shouldn't be considered worthy of preservation. But with careful research into the building's social and cultural historic value, a fair decision of a structure's fate can be made. Clearly, the unnecessary destruction of beautiful old structures is something that should be avoided at all costs, especially if the building is located in a position of vulnerability. In urban climates, the question of progress versus history is a constant balancing act. But even with the hard work of historical societies and community members who want to see their historic buildings preserved, many significant structures have fallen victim to the wrecking ball, and once they're gone, they can never be brought back. Of course, there are no concrete answers to these questions of preservation, and many buildings have unique characteristics that spark their own debates. Whether a building has a unique architectural design, is simply very old, or one time was home to a person or event of historical significance, we can all agree on the preservation of important buildings from the past. With a commentary for Youth Express, this is Andrew McLaughlin, a ninth grader at North Allegheny.
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12: My name is Sarah, and I'm 18 years old, and I go to Shaler High School. I'm going to tell you about my role model, Mr. Boyles, my art teacher. He inspired me to be whatever I want to be. He helped me express myself through my art. He's also easy to talk to. He's not like a typical teacher that gives you stupid advice. He tells you his perspective from an adult, but doesn't judge you for what you tell him. Finding a mentor is really important. You need someone else to talk to other than family or a guidance counselor who could tell your parents at your age, like, oh, they're getting into this trouble. You need to find someone that you can trust. Mr. Boyles doesn't, like, judge you. You can tell him whatever you want. He'll give you his advice, and you just feel better about yourself because you let someone else know and you're not holding it all in.
13: My name is Tierra Easley. I'm 15 years old, and I go to the Neighborhood Academy. I'm at school I am. After this, I'm gone to home to go. To bed is where is bed to? Back here I come out here back. Restart the cycle the restart, the end and the...
14: This is Joe, reporting from the Youth Media Center at SLB Radio. I'm 15 years old and in the 10th grade at SciTech, and today I'm going to be reviewing Weapons, a movie by Zach Cregger that was released earlier this year. Weapons is a horror movie with quite the simple and intriguing premise. One night in a small town, every student but one in a teacher named Ms. Gandhi's classroom mysteriously disappears. And then a few months later, when the school reopens, strange things start happening once again. And while I will be keeping this review spoiler-free, if this premise sounded interesting to you, I highly, highly recommend that you watch this movie before listening to this review, because watching this movie without knowing anything about it was a wild ride that I absolutely loved. So this movie utilizes a non-linear narrative, with the perspective of the movie bouncing from character to character, and I think this was a great choice, since the plot isn't particularly complicated, but the non-linear structure draws out the mystery a lot more, which makes the eventual reveal even more exciting. And while some of the perspectives are definitely shorter or less impactful than others, none of them felt boring, and I cared about all of the characters. This did have the side effect of making the movie feel a bit long despite its 2-hour, 10-minute runtime, but I was so invested in the movie that to me this felt like a positive. One of the more controversial aspects of this movie is the comedy. Zach Cregger was in several sitcoms and was one of the founding fathers of a comedy troupe, so there was obviously going to be a tinge of comedy in the movie. Where the issue arises is in how the comedy permeates into the horror of the movie as well, and a common complaint of this movie is how in some scenes, it's hard to tell whether you should be scared or amused. To be honest though, I completely disagree with that. The comedic scenes didn't ruin the horror for me. If anything, I thought they were a nice break, because this movie was really scary. There are a few jump scares, but much of the horror is derived from dark environments, the focus on nighttime especially I found really unsettling, unnerving buildups, and the deeply strange mystery at the heart of the movie. I do concede that the scares aren't for everyone and get pretty weird, but if you can look past that, this is an extremely eerie and unsettling movie. As far as this movie's flaws go, I think they're very few and far between. The only thing I can really think of that I actively disliked was how there were some weird moments of foreshadowing, where some background details were planted that revealed the twist of the movie, except those details were only present after the twist, so they seemed a little out of place to me. All in all, Weapons was a fantastic movie, and one that I highly recommend you watch. I gave Weapons a 4.5 out of 5, and I cannot wait to see what movie Zach Krieger makes next. For Youth Express, this is Joe, signing off.
15: The Earth is flat. The moon landing was fake. 9/11 was a government plot. We've all heard conspiracy theories like these before, theories that would take a lot of convincing for most of us to believe. But what about other, possibly more realistic conspiracy theories? There are many of those as well, and in truth, they can adversely affect other people and businesses. Take Alex Jones, for example. He hosts The Alex Jones Show in Austin, Texas, and is a far-right conspiracy theorist. His program broadcasts across the entire U.S. As you might imagine, he has a large impact on his listeners. Therefore, even if the conspiracies on his show are blatantly false, many of Jones' followers could believe that they are true, especially since he makes his stories seem real. Programs like The Alex Jones Show have a negative effect on the innocent people and businesses they target in their false theories. For instance, one of Jones's conspiracies stated that the Sandy Hook shooting of 2012 was staged so that more restrictive gun policies could be enforced. Sandy Hook Elementary School, the site of the mass shooting of 26 people, including 20 children. Once the conspiracy was out, Jones's followers harassed the families of the dead children, causing them more pain and grief than they already had to deal with, which I personally find quite disturbing. His other theories on the show often lead to physical violence and lots of legal issues, and we all share the responsibility to use them wisely. With a commentary for Youth Express, this is Mayron Quirk, 10th grader at North Allegheny Intermediate High School.
16: This is Clara, reporting from the Youth Media Center at SLB Radio. I'm 16 years old, and I'm in the 11th grade at the Winchester Thurston School. Today, I will be reviewing one of my favorite sweet treat spots, Berry Fresh. Located on 1717 Murray Avenue. 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I remember as a kid, I would beg my mom to go, even if we had ice cream at home, or if I was stuffed from dinner. It has always been one of my favorite spots. The small shop has limitless options. 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With many toppings consisting of candy, fresh fruit, boba, cookie dough, and brownies, the store is also inviting with its bright stools and small tables, and behind the cash register stands the friendly cashier with a welcoming smile. 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The small shop gives me a sense of nostalgia, not to mention the frozen yogurt is incredible, creamy yet light, with endless combinations, and the little bright orange cups to match your equally bright spoons. My go-to is a base of taro and raspberry with popping boba, chocolate chips, mangoes, and some chocolate sauce. If you pass by, make sure to give me your recommendations. 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
3: My name is Crystal. I am 17 years old and I go to Shaler Area High School. During high school, it's hard getting up in the morning. You might not want to go to school and whatnot, but in the end, if you try new things and you try like applying yourself to anything, like even if it's just like one thing only, it's gonna go so much faster. It's gonna be so much better. And in the end, you might actually realize that you actually loved it. And maybe if you don't try the new things, you're gonna look back and like regret not trying them. An example of that is when I tried out Future Teachers of America in 10th grade. I tried it out and I liked it. It was fun, but it made me realize that that's not what I want to do. But looking back on it, I definitely do like that I tried it. If I hadn't have tried it, then I might have still thought that I wanted to be a teacher or that I could be a teacher. But now I realize that that's not what I want to do. And I've gone on to what I do want to do, which is either environmental studies or sociology.
17: This is Waylon reporting from the Youth Media Center at SLB Radio. I'm 12 years old and in the 7th grade at Inglemore Middle School. An average of 160 million Americans watch live sports at least once a month. Sports are such a big part in the world, especially here in America. I even love sports. My favorite one is basketball. I love playing sports and watching it. I love watching the NBA. I have played tennis, golf, and basketball. I still play basketball and tennis, and I love doing it. I think more people should have sports in their lives because how fun it is and how good for you it is, not just physically. It also builds social skills and teaches you how to work well under pressure and with a team. Sports are such a big part in everybody's lives and should be encouraged more. For Youth Express, this is Waylon signing off.
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19: My name is Ben. I'm 18 years old, and I go to Shaler Area High School. Today, I'm going to be talking about my persona when I was 16, 15 years old, and how I am today. As a 9th grader, because in Shaler we had a system where 9th graders went to a different school, I thought, okay, I want to be a little more sociable. I want to actually get out there and have some fun. And in 10th grade, I tried that. Not to very much success, but I did. 11th grade, I got a little better, and now as a senior, I feel like I'm just a little bit more out there, a little less that awkward kid in the corner just looking at a book. A little weird, but, you know, that's fine. Be a little weird if you have to. Get your friends, right? I'm just going to say this. Be yourself. You're not going to be that guy who just goes, oh, I'm so cool. You just want to be yourself and do not stray from that, because if you do, you're not gonna look very cool, and you're not gonna be very cool. You're just gonna be that kid that everyone hates. Some people might define cool as like what clothes you wear, which is kind of odd considering I'm wearing American Eagle, but if you wear Hot Topic, you might be perceived as emo. If you wear American Eagle, you might be perceived as cool. If you just wear whatever you buy from Kmart, you might be perceived as, you know, that dorky kid. And that's just whatever. You don't look at your clothes you wear, you don't look at the friends you hang out, you look at the person and you say, oh, he's a cool guy. I want to chill with him for 5 minutes.
20: My name is Markel Watts. I'm 14 years old, and I go to the Neighborhood Academy. I just came home from a restaurant.
21: What?
20: And I got something that I really want, a cheeseburger. Food that is good, but not worth murder.
21: Uh-huh.
20: It came with a side of fries. Mm-hmm. I bit into one and I almost died. But that sounds like a lie. It's figurative. It was deliberate. But you feeling it? Or are you still stuck on the cheeseburger? Maybe the fries. I would share, but that'll be too kind. Mm.
22: This is Ava reporting from the Youth Media Center at SLB Radio. I'm 15 years old in the 10th grade at CCA. Have you ever felt like you aren't represented well in books or movies or TV? Because that's how I feel every time I enter the YA section of a bookstore. Every other book has a female protagonist who meets a mysterious or broody guy, and I'm sick of it. I want to read, or watch, about genuinely strong and interesting female characters whose lives don't revolve around some random dude. A character who's way too into her love interest is Triss from the Divergent series. She's compelling in the first book as she struggles with the concept of family versus self, but in the sequel, she loses her personality to become the emotional support of her boyfriend, Tobias, also known as Four. Because of this, spoiler alert, when she dies, it isn't as impactful as it should be. It's more irritating to see the main character killed off and to know that Triss will never really reach her true potential than it is devastating to see a beloved character die off. Triss's story, development, and personality all revolve around Tobias. On a more positive note, a female protagonist whose development isn't defined by her love interest is Elizabeth Bennet from Pride and Prejudice, specifically the 2005 movie with Keira Knightley. Pride and Prejudice might be a love story, but Elizabeth's story isn't about her falling in love with Darcy.
0: is about admitting that she isn't perfect and that she has prejudices of her own to work past. When people analyze Elizabeth, they often describe her as a romantic, someone who is waiting to marry for love. I disagree. I think that Elizabeth is unwilling to give up her independence to a man. She's not waiting to find love, she's waiting to find someone who will treat her well. She advocates for herself and grows as a person, which is what makes her such an amazing, strong character. Speaking of strong female characters, there's a very problematic trend around what makes a female character strong. I found that many supposedly strong female characters are just angry and violent. An example is Annabeth from the Heroes of Olympus book series. In book 3, there's a scene where she Judah flips her boyfriend for disappearing on her. But he disappeared because he was kidnapped and had amnesia. The scene is treated like an example of how awesome and fierce she is, but it's actually abuse. A much better example of this angry character type is Katniss Everdeen from The Hunger Games. Her anger is incredibly reasonable considering her circumstances and the dystopian society she lives in. She is violent and a fighter because she has to be. These traits contribute to the depth of her character and fit her story. These attributes are utilized in a way that makes her a strong character, rather than considering her a strong character because she has these attributes. In conclusion, there are plenty of examples of both good and bad female characters out there. What's important is for readers to analyze what makes a female character good or bad, so we can demand better than the bad ones. For Youth Express, this is Ava, signing off.
1: Asian superheroes are taking center stage, with Marvel's Shang-Chi's rise to popularity in a movie role, and with the addition of many new comic book portrayals. With these examples, and many more, the representation of Asians and Asian Americans is improving in the media. Shang-Chi comes from a team of Marvel's Asian American superheroes, featured in War of Realms, the new Agents of Atlas, which comprises of heroes that are from regions of Asia. This addition to comic books is especially important because it introduces the first Filipino superhero, Wave. With a positive portrayal of a powerful character such as Wave, Filipino Americans and Filipinos who read the comic can have someone who they identify with, which can impact lives for the better. But what about other racial groups in Asia? There's a focus on East Asian characters, and while that is by no means a bad thing, other groups in South and Southwest Asia aren't aware of or don't have mainstream characters that they could identify with. Negative stereotypes plague perceptions of people in South and Southwest Asia. The people of these regions need a positive portrayal that includes parts of their culture and identity. Developing a superhero character from this region would impact lives in a positive way. The problem is, currently, there are little to no mainstream characters from these regions. Having comic book writers and illustrators from these regions is crucial for developing a superhero that identifies with the people in those regions, and it continues to contribute to the diverse characters and capabilities of those superheroes. For there to be equal representation, comic book companies should work with more of these writers and illustrators to publish and promote genuine portrayals of South and Southwest Asian cultures for mainstream audiences. With a commentary for Youth Express, this is Vidya Sirti.
21: This is Olive reporting from the Youth Media Center at SLB Radio. I'm 15 years old and in the 10th grade at Lincoln Park Performing Arts Charter School, and today I'll be reviewing Sabrina Carpenter. I started listening to Sabrina Carpenter a few months ago before Man's Best Friend was announced. And I was really into it, like Espresso, Please Please Please, Feather, Taste, Busy Woman, Juno, bops, so good. Her lyrics seemed kind of cliche and unoriginal, but hey, really catchy, really good voice. I did notice that a lot of her songs are pretty explicit. Like, is she aware that probably over 90% of her fanbase is 5-year-old girls? Little girls love her. Same with Taylor Swift, Chappell Roan, etc. And I know that she wants to write with freedom, but she does have to be responsible with her fame. Know that toddlers will be repeating her lyrics. And then boom! Man's Best Friend gets announced, and the Man-Child single is dropped. Honestly, hilarious song. I don't have much negative to say about it. But Man's Best Friend's cover? There's been a lot of differentiating opinions on that. Some think it's derogatory to women, offensive, disturbing, disgusting, a feminism setback. And I don't know, I agree. Again, little kids are going to see this and get the wrong idea about the women's role in society. When I listened to the album, I was disappointed. They mostly sounded the same. Also inappropriate for younger audiences. In Tears? Absolutely not. The entire song was sort of horrifying. So, in conclusion, I like Sabrina Carpenter. I really do. But anyone under the age of 13, stay away. For Youth Express, this is Olive signing off.
2: Hello, my name is Megan. I am 12 years old. I go to Steel Valley Middle School. Today I'd like to talk to you about going to 6th grade. 6th grade was better than I thought. I thought it would be scary, but it was really fun. I expected 6th grade to be hard, but it was easier. I made a lot of new friends. 6th grade was really fun. I made new friends from Barrett and from Perps, from kids that I didn't have in my class and I didn't really know. I thought that the teachers were going to be like really mean, so then they would give you a lot of homework. It turned out very well because the teachers were really nice and they don't give you a lot of homework if you finish it in class.
4: I play a good amount of video games, from sports games to FPS games. But just because you play games doesn't make you addicted or dangerous. Violent video games lead to problems such as aggression, lack of empathy, and poor performance in school. Many studies have found out that people who play violent video games are most likely to engage in violent behavior, according to PsychologicallyToday.com. That is a lie. Kids that play these games are not the reason why kids are violent. It's because their parents are not taking proper control of them. Parents are not taking good enough care of kids. That's why they are so violent. Video games are not the reason why kids are violent. It's because you, the parent, are spoiling your kids, or they, the kid, take it too serious. But I don't see it as a problem if they're not breaking things. With commentary for Youth Express, this is Earl Morado, 13 years old, and going to Woodland Hills Academy, signing off.
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23: Hi, my name is Dan. I am 17-year-old, and I go to Shaler Area High School. Today, I'm going to talk about a person who had a very big impact on my life in my high school career. This person is Ms. Demensic, and she is the head of the gifted program at our high school. Without her and the gifted program, I would not have been able to get to the college of my choice, which is, incidentally, Carnegie Mellon. And with her, I was able to do a lot more extracurricular activities to beef up my resume and also broaden my horizons. She's very memorable because she's incredibly nice, and I think I remember most is the free hot chocolate we get in our gifted education room. She's just an all-around great person, and anyone who has a chance to meet her would be able to testify to that. It's important to find a role model because they would be able to help you make decisions pertaining to your future. The most important one for an incoming ninth grader would be for college, of course, because that's the most immediate path after high school. It's always good to get a head start on your college career, even as a ninth grader, and a role model would be able to help you make the correct decisions.
24: My name is Heavily. I am in third grade, and I live on the north side. Peace is so peaceful, it's peaceful like the stars. Peace is so peaceful, it will never tear us apart. It's so peaceful, it's so peaceful right now. I wish that Dr. Martin Luther King was with us right now. Yeah, right now. And he had a dream that black and white to be equally, because it was not fair for the blacks.
25: This is Sammy, a current 12th grade student at North Allegheny High School, and this is a review of Sabrina Carpenter's 7th studio album, Man's Best Friend. The album features 12 tracks with 2 singles, Man Child and Tear. It broke the Spotify record for most streams in a single day by female artists in 2025 so far. The album is primarily pop with heavy elements of disco pop incorporated. Throughout the album, the songs melt together to convey the feeling of moving on from an unhealthy relationship and the tumultuous feelings that someone goes through when being treated the wrong way by someone they love. However, compared to her previous album, Short and Sweet, which was more sad, this album ends on a very happy note where she conveys that she has found her peace and is ready to let go. I recommend this to anybody who's interested in feeling like they want to get up, dance, or to play this at a party, and I sometimes even play this when I work out. This has been Sammy for SLB Radio.
26: This is Finn, joined by Benjamin, reporting from the Youth Media Center at SLB Radio. We're in the 9th grade at City of Bridges High School. Have you ever been tricked by an AI image or video?
27: I literally have. I was scrolling on TikTok a few months ago and I saw a video of these bunnies bouncing on a trampoline. Everyone else thought it was a real video, but then not until like a few minutes of digging could I find out that it was actually AI.
26: Did you know that AI is actually also like bad for the environment as well? Like it takes water from people who actually need it.
27: Yeah, I heard about that. Like they use the fresh water for people to drink to like cool down their PCs for the AI to like run. It's also really bad for children's brains because they'll ask ChatGPT to like generate them an essay or what to put in their slideshow, but they're not actually like learning anything.
6: Yeah, and it's usually not right. And since they don't do their research, they don't know what to do if people ask them questions. But it is really good for research. I think that it's really good for finding cures and researching things that we actually need to fix. But it's bad for the common person.
27: Yeah, they should definitely limit it to only people with really important jobs that they need AI to like get certain answers on something. So many people using it at once just like really hurts the environment.
6: I hope that people stop using it to create people, TV shows, entertainment, art, animation, and advertisements. And I hope that they mostly just use it to help solutions for big problems that we're having, like wars, and to cure diseases. For the hosts at Youth Express Live, have you guys used AI? Why? And do you think it's good or bad? Thanks for listening. This is Finn and Benjamin signing off.
27: Bye-bye.
7: Hello, my name is Chris. I am 12 years old and I go to Steel Valley Middle School. Today, I'd like to talk to you about going to sixth grade. I thought sixth grade was going to be hard, but it was not. My thoughts were I can't make it to class in 3 minutes. But as the year went on, I got it. It was a lot easier for a sixth grader coming up. I say your best, and if it's rough, just keep trying. The disadvantages about sixth grade is no self-offense, but you always keep your school pride. You want to respect your teachers, and you got to keep everything and like be on class every time, do your work, and go to maybe support your team by going to sporting events. It makes you kind of like you want to like you are from Steel Valley and you just want to support them. By going to sporting events, you can make new friends.
8: This is Maddie reporting from the Youth Media Center at SLB Radio. I'm 17 years old and a rising senior at Oakland Catholic High School, and this documentary is a three-part series about the impact of resource inequalities on STEM education. Today, I would like to discuss how wealth can affect the quality of education. Wealth gaps can have significant effects on high schoolers during school and long after graduation. Wealth comes in many forms, such as family income, family wealth, community prosperity, and government funding. While all these have a large impact on student learning, particularly in STEM subjects, resources alone do not determine how effective the school curriculum is for students. Family income has increasingly become a determining factor over a student's educational success. Sean F. Reardon, a sociologist serving as endowed professor of poverty and inequality in education at Stanford's Graduate School, has written a study on educational policy and explored the impact of family income on student achievement. He found that, quote, a dollar of income appears to buy more academic achievement than it did several decades ago, end quote. This presents a problem for students from lower income families. By this reasoning, students from families that make less have fewer opportunities to achieve a similar level of academic success to students from higher income backgrounds. At the same time, family wealth also leads to inequalities in education. Family wealth makes sure students can attend safe and highly academic schools. Factors such as living in good neighborhoods with good school districts influence academic achievement and determine the amount of resources students can access. Community prosperity in the form of property ownership also greatly impacts education. As public schools are funded by residential property taxes and school budgets, they are impacted by vastly differing home values across neighborhoods, which can dictate the amount of resources and support students have at school. Catherine Bateman, an assistant professor at Penn State University with a PhD in science education, has done a lot of research as a program manager of Youth Engineering Solutions on K-8 curriculum development. She shared a personal anecdote about the time where she visited some underfunded schools, and she noticed that the teachers at these schools used the same exact textbooks that she had used as a learner 15 years earlier. She says,
9: science changes. You need to be able to update things. You need to be able to have the physical materials to engage in science learning. Underfunding means that they're not going to have the money to pay for aides in classrooms, to pay for counselors, to pay for nurses, to pay for all of these other things that go into having a safe school, which is as important, if not more important, than having the instructional materials.
8: The discussion of underfunding points to an even bleaker reality. In some communities, schools may not even have an adequate amount of resources to cover the basics. Though the government has tried to equalize spending across states, there are many factors that contribute to the sharply contrasting educational outcomes of students. For one, educational spending across states itself is widely varied. States have freedom to enforce their own policies, and as a result, differing laws and varied amounts of funding show up across different states. Underfunding at the grade school level leaves significant impacts on students when they go to college. Fabian T. Pfeffer, an associate professor in the University of Michigan's Research Center and the founding director of the Stone Center for Inequality Dynamics, conducted a study on social inequality and wealth distribution in education. He found that, quote, with a statistically significant increase in the college graduation rate of 14.1 percentage points in the span of just a decade, the wealthiest children have pulled away from others in terms of college degree attainment, end quote. This concerning trend shows that students from less wealthy families are making up a shrinking percentage of the total number of college graduates. When students from wealthier school districts take advanced placement courses and boost test scores, they in turn raise the bar for college admissions higher and higher. As a result, students from under-resourced schools struggle to meet such high stakes in order to be competitive applicants at prestigious universities. While educational funding policies and access to resources greatly impact education, there are many controllable factors within the school that can be adjusted so that students can still have a solid STEM education, regardless of their socioeconomic background or what neighborhood they live in. In the next segment, I'll be covering the factors within the control of schools and districts that impact STEM learning in classrooms. Join me next time as we continue to explore the impact of resource inequalities on STEM education in the U.S.
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11: Hello, my name is Alexis. I am 12 years old and I go to Still Valley Middle School. Today I'd like to talk to you about going to 6th grade. I expected 6th grade to be horrible, but I was wrong. 6th grade wasn't that bad. There was barely any fights or people getting shoved into lockers. If you're coming into 6th grade, remember to do all your work for each class and come to school prepared and with a good attitude. I think the hardest thing was probably science class, because he makes us do a lot of work. But it was better off doing all that work than not doing it at all. I remember we always went outside for math in the spring to work in the duck pond. I think it was more beneficial to learn outside the classroom because we got to make our community cleaner.
12: This is Max Nowak, age 17, of Central Catholic High School. And the name of this poem today is My Jacket. My Jacket. I have a jacket that's very nice. It's a clean, semi-formal pullover with a zipper collar and a pocket. It has my name embroidered on the back. Fits me perfectly, and it's very warm. I love this jacket, even though I only got it recently. That's another reason why I love my jacket, actually. I only received it recently because I had to earn it. This jacket belongs to a certain activity that I do, and this activity is demanding. My jacket is a testament to the hard work I did to earn it. And everyone at school knows this activity. Everyone knows how demanding this activity is. And because everyone knows about the activity, everyone knows what this jacket means, what my jacket means. Recently, I've noticed something while wearing my warm jacket. Whenever a friend looks at me as I'm wearing it in front of them for the first time, they look confused. They look back at me and say, "I didn't know you did that." or, oh, you do that too? I always reply, yes, it's one of my favorite pastimes. So then I explain how I earned the jacket that I wear, because of my work in this activity. Strangely, people don't seem to accept it. They say to themselves, does he really do so much? And sometimes they tell me, there's no way that you do that. What's strange is how my friends are the ones to question me. Most of my friends at school, the ones who don't know me as well, find it hard to believe I do anything other than what they see me do, and sometimes what I tell them I do. I mean, sure, we hang out, we have all the same classes, but I don't tell them everything, neither do they tell me everything about them. But what strikes me is how they respond to my jacket, because they're responding to me and what I do. Before this jacket, to them, I was just me. Now that I wear my jacket, I am someone else. In truth, I feel they underestimate me. They haven't considered me beyond what they can see for themselves. Not all of my friends are like this. It would sound like I have a poor choice of friends. No, there are only so many that their responses surprise me. What am I to do with this? Now, I know that I'm more on the quiet side, and no one can say for sure what a quiet person is thinking or what they do when the quiet person isn't around whoever's listening to them. But around my friends, I'm not that mysterious. In fact, as my friends can tell you, I go on about the most insignificant things. Am I so mysterious for them that they couldn't possibly consider me as someone who can do more? Maybe I'm overanalyzing simple facial expressions. Maybe I'm just a bit paranoid. But at the same time, I know there are people who underestimate me. There always are. So there's always going to be someone disappointed by the fact that I don't fit their understanding. And so for this reason, I ask, what should I do? I want to be as sociable as possible. I want to be open for other people. I want to be accepted. Perhaps it would be safer to act like other people expect me to act. Perhaps I should pretend that I am the person who people think I am. Perhaps I should continue being who I am expected to be. Perhaps I shouldn't wear my jacket to school. But no, that can't be right. Why would I throw away my jacket? After all, I love my jacket. My jacket is very nice. It's a clean, semi-formal pullover with a zipper collar and a pocket. My jacket has my name embroidered on the back, and it fits me perfectly. My jacket is very warm. Stay tuned to youthexpress.org for more original writing from Pittsburgh area youth. All youth, all the time. Youth Express. Catch the future.
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15: This is what democracy looks like.
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15: This is what democracy looks like.
16: Show me what democracy.
17: America, we say this is what democracy looks like. But over 6 million people are denied the right to vote, with countless others in the school-to-prison pipeline who are set up to be disenfranchised.
18: The deterioration of democracy begins at an early age through school suspension policies. Students are tracked into the criminal justice system, which disengages millions of people from civic society and ultimately perpetuates the cycle all over again.
19: Dr. Christopher Eugen from the University of Minnesota argues that felon disenfranchisement goes far beyond the issue of criminal justice reform.
28: If there's 6 million people that you can just ignore, then that shifts the terms of the debate on things like minimum wage laws, anti-poverty policies, public safety policies. Those were people that neither Hillary Clinton nor Donald Trump had to think about or consider their preferences, which represents a dilution of democracy.
19: And that dilution of democracy starts with school disciplinary policies. According to Thomas J. Catlaw of Arizona State University and Aaron Kupchick at the University of Delaware, there are large discrepancies in punishment rates between white youth and youth of color.
17: Those discrepancies are manifested in school suspensions that exclude students from many opportunities, such as field trips, summer schools, and after-school activities. According to Pam Harbin, co-founder and lead organizer of Education Rights Network, suspensions have a chilling effect on child development and their social skills education.
29: Students were missing an exorbitant amount of days of school, and those critical years are years where you learn to read and where you learn to be able to socialize with your peers in a community.
18: Catlaw and Kupchik found that those who had been suspended from school are less likely to volunteer as adults and have an 18.6% lower voting frequency than those who were not suspended.
19: And all of this is detrimental because it leads to a lack of civic education and participation, which creates a cycle of inequity for those who are most vulnerable.
29: Black and brown students are disproportionately pushed out in this system and wind up off the educational track and onto juvenile justice, criminal justice, and poverty.
17: The overrepresentation of black and brown people who are suspended can be traced into the school-to-prison pipeline and eventually the criminal justice system. One example of this is the disproportionate number of black and Hispanic people who are incarcerated.
18: The NAACP reports that although African Americans and Hispanics make up approximately 32% of the U.S. population, they comprised 56% of all incarcerated people in 2015.
19: Overall, 6.1 million Americans are ineligible to vote due to a felony conviction, according to Dr. Yugen.
17: Because people with felony convictions lack the ability to participate in voting, one of the most basic forms of civic activity, this leads to the perpetuation of unjust policies that do not fairly represent all citizens.
18: And this is especially devastating to those who have been historically marginalized in America from its creation.
19: Richard Garland is an assistant professor of public health practice at the University of Pittsburgh and has spent his entire adult career dedicated to working with youth and preventing violence. He shared his experience in the criminal justice system.
0: So I got kicked out of school when I was 16 years old. But I'm looking at all of us that didn't go to school. We got involved in the drug game. That changed everything because then they locked us all up.
18: Many people who are tracked into the criminal justice system are pulled away from years of valuable and life-changing education. This negatively impacts civic engagement because it does little to provide citizens with the knowledge they need to make informed political decisions. Again, Dr. Yugen.
28: We learn how to vote from our parents, from others in our community, and when individuals are disenfranchised, that can really dilute the voting strength of families, of groups, for generations.
19: Without the proper guidance or family support to help create change starting at home, it can be extremely difficult to break this cycle of inequity.
0: There's a whole lot of different barriers that the system puts up, and it makes it so that they go back to jail. And I was caught in that revolving door.
17: As these barriers persist, thus the cycle continues. My name is May Knight.
19: I'm Nick Becker.
18: And I'm Maya Almusa.
17: And if we don't acknowledge the truth, then the cycle will continue.
3: Getting to the Point was produced at the studios of the Saturday Light Brigade
19: by students participating in the Heinz Endowment's Youth Philanthropy Internship Program.
17: All statements and opinions are those of the speakers and do not necessarily represent those of the Heinz Endowments.
1: More information on the Youth Philanthropy Internship Program is available at heinz.org.
2: Hello, my name is Jamela. I am 12 years old and I go to Still Valley Middle School. Today I'm going to talk to you about going to sixth grade. I thought it would be hard, but it wasn't. It was better than I thought. It's like you have more freedom and responsibility. In elementary, you were with the same people every day. In middle school, you don't have the same people in your homeroom in every class. But my advice to you is to get to class on time or you will have detention every day.
4: My first day of sixth grade was fun because we didn't really do anything. To get used to everything, it took me about maybe 2 weeks.
5: This is Nevaeh Johnson reporting from the Youth Media Center at SLB Radio. I am 15 years old in the ninth grade at Obama. When I was in eighth grade, I wanted to learn different languages, but they didn't offer them. Spanish and French are two languages I was really hoping to learn. Someday I hope to go to Spain and speak the language. I will hope kids in elementary school have the opportunity to learn different languages, so that way kids can master any language at an earlier age. And this is why putting different languages in earlier grades would be a good idea. For Youth Express, this is Nevaeh Johnson signing off.
13: 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I'm in 10th grade at Montour High School, and you're listening to Youth Express. 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
20: Hello, my name is Nate. I am 12 years old and I go to Steel Valley Middle School. Today I'd like to talk to you about going to sixth grade. My sixth grade year was better than I thought. If you sell enough Ironman cards, you can get into these activities. They had an assembly that was really fun. Assembly is about our future and people coming in and talking to us about their life and their future, how it turned out. because they give you good advice on what to do. The field trip was also really fun. We went downtown and did geocaching. Geocaching is, we just went downtown and there was questions we had to answer, but we had to go to like certain sites down in Pittsburgh, like the Clemente Bridge and stuff, and just write the answer down. I really like learning outside of the classroom because you get to explore new places. You can find different ways of learning things instead of sitting in front of a teacher and him just telling you things. In one class, you go outside and work at the pond to clean it up. Don't be worried about, like, forgetting your locker combination and all your stuff getting stuck in there. Don't worry about, like, the little things. It doesn't take you long to adjust.
6: This is Lauren Perry, age 14, of West Allegheny High School. The name of this poem...

0: Yeah, I'm 17 years old and in the 12th grade at Bishop Ganavan. The Pittsburgh Pirates should keep Don Kelly for the foreseeable future. As a lifelong Pirates fan, Pirates have been bad for almost the entire time I've been alive, so I want them to win, and they can win with Don Kelly. In 35 games as manager this year, he is 17-18 with a win-loss percentage of .486. In Derek Sheldon's 38 games as manager this year, he was 12-26 with a win-loss percentage of .316. This proves that the Pirates are already doing better with Kelly as coach. This is why we should keep him as the coach. I hear a lot of people talking about selling the team, and I agree. I think we should sell the team because our owner and GM don't care about the team or the product on the field or the fans, but they care about the money. But I don't think we should fire Don Kelly because he's doing the best he can with what he's got, and there's not a lot of hope here, but he fights for his players, and he's doing the best he can. For the Youth Express, this is LaRon, signing off.
1: Hello, my name is Danielle. I'm 12 years old, and I go to Still Valley Middle School today. I'd like to talk to you about going to sixth grade. Well, you need to have the connections to your future. There might be responsibilities and fears you might see. When you're in sixth grade, the enthusiasm is okay, but not great because there's nothing new about schoolwork, but only when you're starting a new grade. Privileges are different from elementary school. If you have friendships, activity, classes with friends, and school pride, that means you're ready for middle school and a new start. The privileges are different from elementary because it's more harder than before. Like, there's new rules, new tasks that you need to complete, projects, than more than elementary schools. I have more time to do projects at home than class. More projects you can do at home than class. If you work hard, you will get more friends.
2: I had a dream when I was a kid. I wanted to be a soldier. I saw the soldiers create a brotherhood in their service that you couldn't find anywhere else. I was prepared in high school to join the military when I graduated, but when I went to enlist, I was turned down by the recruiter. There are many students that share the same dream as I do, but end up at this roadblock. Children who immigrate to the U.S. under the Deferred Action for Children Arrivals Policy, or DACA, face restrictions when enlisting for the military service. These restrictions can be subjective, basically loose on recruiting policy. Even though I'm not from the U.S., I still want to serve this country. I get to do a lot of things because of the opportunities the U.S. provides. I am proud to be here. So my dream to join the military had hit a wall. I had to plan for something different after high school. Since I could not serve the country through the military, I found a way to serve people in Pittsburgh through the Heinz Endowment Summer Youth Philanthropy Internship. I was able to select nonprofit organizations in Pittsburgh to provide grants to. I still have hope that with a different administration after the next general election, I can serve in the military. But for now, I can do my best to help Pittsburgh. With a commentary for Youth Express, this is Jose Manuel Flores Reyes.
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4: Hello, my name is Abigail, and I am 12 years old, and I go to Steel Valley Middle School. Today, I would like to talk to you about going into sixth grade. When I started sixth grade, I thought it would be hard, but it wasn't. It was actually easy. So if you try your best, you will do great. Like, whenever I was in fifth grade, the teachers would always be like, oh, we have to get you ready and prepared. But whenever I came into sixth grade, it was really, really easy. It was like a review of everything in fifth grade. The one thing to keep in mind is always know your friends. You will go through some tough times with your friends. Sixth grade is easier than it sounds.
5: I am Julian Butler, and I am 15 and go to the Neighborhood Academy. The problem with this is I can't name anything awesome or extraordinary about me, because I don't think I have anything awesome or extraordinary about me. Those two words, awesome and extraordinary, are both very subjective, and what I say might not surprise you. But what do other people think about me? Well, there's one answer, and only one answer, and that answer is that I don't know. Which is really different from not caring, but still I don't know. I haven't bothered to ask anybody whatsoever, but I have a pretty good idea about myself, but about what others think. I care, but at the same time, I know I'll find out eventually. Like lightning bolts in different locations, each opinion will reach my ear as the loud crashes and rumbles come to my ear at different times. So, why ask now? If I'll eventually know in the future, what's the point of asking at this moment in time? That has an answer too. My question, that has an answer too. That answer is, opinions will change over time, and what I don't know will eventually disappear, and it's really, really confusing. Because I don't know if I can't mind my business or if I'm just that impatient to know right now.

0: This is Allie. I'm in 10th grade at Montour High School, and you're listening to Youth Express. Catch the future.
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2: Getting to the point.
3: Getting to the
2: Getting
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4: Voices for a just future.
5: In recent years, women of color have made great strides to combat the inequities they face in America. For example, there are currently 41 women of color serving in the United States Congress, the most in American history.
6: Black women are starting businesses at 3 to 5 times the rate of all other entrepreneurs. 1 in 10 of all women-owned businesses are owned by Latinas.
7: And women of color are earning more master's and doctorates than ever before.
6: Despite these advances, women of color still face obstacles that can inhibit their success. Ashley Chan of New Voices Pittsburgh, a nonprofit that focuses on the health and well-being of black women and girls, sums it up.
8: To get to a place where we can advance, that means that we have to be in a place where we can thrive.
7: And one obstacle to thriving is violence, and it can take many forms.
5: Sexual violence is taboo, but a serious issue that women of color face.
6: According to the Women of Color Network, nearly 19% of black women reported rape within their lifetime, and nearly 7% of Asian Pacific Islander women reported rape in their lifetime. Even more cases go unreported.
7: Another form of violence women of color face is domestic violence.
5: Women of color are particularly at risk to face this kind of violence. Native American women are 50% more likely to experience domestic violence than the next highest victimized demographic.
7: Black women are 35% more likely than white women to experience intimate partner violence, but also much less likely to use services available. Between 40 and 60% of Asian and Pacific Islander women have been victimized by a partner at some point in their life.
6: Professional recommends seeking a protection from abuse court order to legally prohibit the perpetrator from being around the victim.
5: However, many victims are often abused in multiple ways, so they cannot or do not file a court order. And for those who do, its help isn't guaranteed. Denise McGill of Gwen's Girls explains.
9: I do not believe it's very effective in keeping the abuser away from the victim if he wants to really harm her.
6: The women who are in these relationships are not only vulnerable to lasting physical and emotional damage, but also health issues that can lessen their quality of life. Studies show that domestic violence is closely linked to chronic health problems such as asthma and diabetes.
7: Emotional, psychological, verbal, and financial abuse are also unfortunately common. This abuse causes victims to lose many things, such as their opportunity to have an education, their confidence, their independence, or even their life.
5: And death due to violence is not uncommon. Ashley Chan gives us details about a few of the many Pittsburgh women of color who lost their lives due to violence. Tierra Whitehead.
8: She was 15 when she lost her life. Her body was found abandoned, naked, and bleached in Riverview Park.
5: Deja McCall.
8: A 17-year-old teenager in Homewood who was shot in the middle of the day in front of her house.
5: Janice Jackson-Tolton.
8: She was a young woman and mother from Homewood. She was shot and killed outside of a bar because she turned down the advances of a patron, a guy at the bar, and he got mad.
7: The loss of their peers and the knowledge that the same violence could take them as well is a constant burden.
8: And that just adds up. If you're in an environment that doesn't want you to thrive, that doesn't care about you, it's like, what are you supposed to do?
6: The first step to combating violence is raising awareness and sharing the word about resources for victims. If you or someone you know is a victim of violence in Allegheny County, consider reaching out to Women's Center and Shelter.
7: Center for Victims.
5: Or call the Health and Human Services hotline at 211.
7: The constant danger we face can be overwhelming and scary, but we believe that there is a chance for a brighter future ahead. Lois Toni McClendon from the Coalition Against Violence offers her words of hope.
10: We are the mothers of humanity, and if we begin to see ourselves that way, and if we begin to instill in our young women that is aligning to help, you are kind, you are smart, and you are important, and until we begin to build that up in each other, I think things are going to be the way they are, but I see much hope for the world.
5: I'm Khalees Campbell.
6: I'm Rubina Fuel.
7: I'm Amari Anthony.
6: And we are young women of color
7: who want to thrive,
5: not just survive.
1: Getting to the Point was produced at the studios of the Saturday Light Brigade
11: by students participating in the Heinz Endowment's Youth Philanthropy Internship Program.
12: All statements and opinions
3: are those of the speakers and do not necessarily represent those of the Heinz Endowments.
11: More information on the Youth Philanthropy Internship Program is available at heinz.org.
12: I was a Hebrew school teacher at a local synagogue in Hyde Park in Chicago when I was a student at the University of Chicago. And there were a lot of faculty kids in my Hebrew school class. And they were first graders. Like, they already knew MIT, best place to go if you want to study science, or which school is better, because they had parents who were talking about college.
13: That was Lauren Lieberman, director of college counseling at Shadyside Academy. And as many of us may be aware, her students are not alone in how they feel about colleges. For years, we as a nation have been suffering from the same stigma. You are the college you go to, if you go at all. Lieberman even mentions seeing this in her own children.
12: We spend a lot of our time trying to dispel that, but in some ways it's too late. If I see it in my third grader and my fifth grader, then we as four members of this high school faculty body are not going to be able to undo 10 years. And that's not a Shadyside problem either. That's a societal issue.
13: A societal issue so prevalent, it has inspired Barrett Taylor's career as an associate professor in the College of Education at the University of North Texas over 20 years ago.
14: I started out in admissions at the University of Maine. And I noticed that when I was at a college fair in rural Maine, I was often the sort of aspirational choice for a lot of students, right? Because the University of Maine was expensive compared to some closer to home options, right? And it was more selective.
13: To Taylor, these experiences connected the dots.
14: And it was pretty evident, just anecdotally, like how this was patterned by the social positions of the applicants, right? By their level of household wealth and the identities they held and stuff like that.
15: Our current competitive, prestige-driven college process emerged as recently as the mid-20th century, when expansion of higher education normalized an aspiration or expectation for people to go to college. Following the recession of 2008, state funding to higher education drastically fell. According to the Education Data Initiative, tuition at public four-year universities has increased 31.4%, from 2010 to 2020, decreasing the accessibility of these schools.
14: Almost all of them went down the path of trying to maximize tuition income to fill that gap. And it sort of kicked down the line from states to institutions to students, particularly in Pennsylvania and a few other states where cuts have been really deep.
15: However, such changes in funding have little impact on super elite schools, the likes of Harvard, Yale, and Stanford, where admission rates are below 5%. They have large endowments from alumni and donors, and a reputation that supposedly justifies their already high tuition costs.
14: Because the system is social as well as material, all the other institutions see what they're doing. And there is some pressure to act like that and to conform.
13: Most students do not attend universities like Harvard or Yale. So there is a disconnect between tuition income awarded to marketing and advertising as opposed to student opportunity.
14: So where that opportunity, I think, can get really distorted is that when you are a tuition-dependent, vulnerable public, and you've got to identify and recruit as many students as possible to pay the bills, it's very tempting to spend on things that will lead to student recruitment, will bring more students to campus, but won't necessarily produce better opportunities and outcomes for students.
13: College became more popular in the last century, but problems relating to social class persist.
14: We're looking for different mechanisms to sort people and thin slice people to make sure that social hierarchies are being maintained and reified.
13: The social pressure around college is very unrelenting, but that same kind of pressure shakes the pillars of higher education. There is internal pressure between universities to rise to the top.
16: Everybody has the incentives to do what the system rewards. And today, the system rewards you for rejecting most of your applicants, and it rewards you for admitting a bunch of kids from rich families whose parents can give a lot of money to the school.
13: That was Mike Smith, professor of information technology and marketing at Carnegie Mellon University.
15: it is clear that one of the biggest concerns for the average college today is not quality of education, but income from tuition and prestige.
16: Georgia State University, their president was very socially minded and wanted to create opportunities for people he knew they were leaving out. And so he did all the right things. He de-emphasized SAT scores, he de-emphasized alumni giving, and he actually ended up with more Pell-eligible students than the entire Ivy League combined. And Georgia State University fell 30 points in the U.S. News & World Report ranking because they no longer had the alumni giving or the SAT scores that the U.S. News & World Report is looking for.
15: The big problem?
16: Our current system of higher education is financially unsustainable. Our current system of higher education is morally unsustainable. These are classic systemic problems.
15: While we do not have the blueprints to completely redo the higher education systems in place today, there are other options. For example, community college. At schools such as the Community College of Allegheny County, as many as 75% of students graduate without student loan debt. Dr. Tiffany Evans, Dean of Student Success and Retention and co-lead for enrollment services at CCAC, vouches for its accessibility.
17: One credit is $122. It is extremely affordable.
15: Fortunately, because of their lower costs, community colleges around the country face a nasty stigma. Cheaper classes means worse education.
17: I know there's that stigma that's out there. It is a quality education. A lot of residents in Allegheny County have attended community college.
15: Education is always changing, and one of its newest additions, thanks to technology, is online learning.
16: In a world where I can only admit 1,500 students to my incoming freshman class, if I admit someone who doesn't turn out to be successful, that's a huge loss. But in an online classroom, maybe I can take some chances on students. I'd love to find a way for people who don't fit into the traditional, very narrow mold of our current university system and allow them to demonstrate their skills.
15: Additional benefits Smith mentions include flexibility in time and location, decreased costs, individual pacing, and increasing representation and diversity of faculty and guest speakers. Community college and online learning are not perfect and won't work for everybody. Cracks in the foundation of the college prestige system become increasingly evident every year.
16: I don't think the existing system has the incentives to change, and I think we're going to have to change it from outside this system.
15: This documentary was created by Grace and Elaine, two high school seniors set on very different tracks to higher education. Grace is going to community college, while Elaine is going to a four-year college. While their experiences will differ greatly, the message they want to convey is still the same. Higher education should be for everyone.
18: Hi, my name is Catherine. I'm in fourth grade at Lincoln K-3A. I think it's cool to care, and so do the people at the Mentoring Partnership at Southwestern Pennsylvania. The people at the Mentoring Partnership of Southwestern Pennsylvania work to make sure that young people, particularly those at risk, have an ongoing relationship with at least one caring adult. With the breakdown of family structures so common in today's society, a mentor has the ability to empower another person and increase his or her capacity for success. More information is available at 412-281-2535 or mentoringpittsburgh.org, the Mentoring Partnership of Southwestern Pennsylvania. Another example of people who know it's cool to care.
19: Inclined to Care, lifting the Alleghenies.
20: Lifting the Alleghenies to new heights.
21: So growing up, you know, 8 years old, 10 years old, 12, I mean, went to the Ken Lancey game.
22: The Ken Lancey game is an all-star football game for high school seniors. It gives them an opportunity to showcase their talent, connect with their new teammates, and earn scholarships, all while giving back to the community.
23: The Ken Lancey game originated due to catastrophic injury to Ken Lancey in 1970, and a group of coaches, the Southern Allegheny Coach Association, decided to try to find a way to help fund his medical bills. And they came up with the All-Star Game, and the first game was played in 1971.
19: That was Don Bailey, who has coached in 5 Ken Lancey games. The nonprofit organization, the Ken Lancey Foundation, chooses the best football players from Cambria County, Pennsylvania, and neighboring counties. Selected players are divided into a North and South squad, each team making up their own Ken Lancey Finest 40.
22: For Chairman Eva Verhosek, the history and charitable contributions of the game are far more important than the game itself.
0: We've lost the roots there that we haven't gone back to what it's all about. It's a fundraiser for local charities. Now what we do is instead of paying and helping the Ken Lancey and his family, we ask each coach for the team to pick a charity, and then we give the money to the charity that they select at halftime.
19: About 5,000 people attended the first game in 1971, and the crowd continues to fill the stadium today as 80 young athletes set their rivalries aside.
23: They learn how to get along with each other. They become friends, and that's important because they make lifelong friends from opponents who they played for 3 or 4 years against.
2: They now are all playing for the same team, which kind of made it, you know, a more tight community.
4: The ability for everybody to work together, I mean, just learning different techniques from one another was just key.
0: It's unique to see that you have that interaction, which they don't get along with each other, but by the end of the week they realize these guys are just like the rest of us, you know, just local Western PA football guys that enjoy the game.
22: The players reach out to the community by getting involved with the local kids, as explained by Eber and Ken Lancey 2009 offensive MVP Tim Ripple.
0: Those players put on a youth clinic, and we just instruct young kids on the game. Those players are the instructors for the game, and the coaches mentor it.
9: I always enjoy that. It's fun. Kids are running around with the biggest smiles in the world, not a care in the world, enjoying themselves. It's nice to do things like that to, you know, help out the youth and, you know, making it fun for them. That's what it's about.
19: Not only does the game benefit through donations, but a variety of scholarships are awarded to the high-achieving student-athletes.
23: For every player that plays in the game, they have an opportunity to get some of these scholarships. But it's just not because they can play football, because they've got also great academic records.
0: We will give out a $1,000 academic scholarship to who we feel is the number one academic student in the game. We'll also give out three $500 scholarships, academic scholarships, for the kids that came in second, third, and fourth place. And we will give out $500 scholarships, four per squad, offensive lineman, offensive back, defensive lineman, and defensive back.
22: Two leadership scholarships are also awarded in honor of former players.
19: Recently, the Ken Lancey game expanded beyond football. Don Bailey and Eber Verhosek speak on the latest additions.
23: And not only are football players involved, but also you have cheerleaders and band members involved with the football game as well.
0: I thought these band members are not getting the opportunity to play in a true high school football marching band. So we put together the Ken Lancey All-Star Band. We get approximately 70 to 80 senior band members from the participating schools. This year we gave out two $500 band scholarships, which also has helped with the band. Next phase, obviously, is cheerleading. So we're in the process now of bringing the Ken Lancey All-Star cheerleaders to the game.
19: The nonprofit organization is always looking to improve.
9: Any time that you can put on a great event and it helps something that's way more important than a football game is always a great thing.
22: Camaraderie, scholarships, youth clinics, charity, and more recently, music. All in all, the Ken Lancey game is more than just a game. 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KenLancey.org.
19: This is Morgan Bailey.
22: And Ethan Dabbs.
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27: More and more these days, book banning is a hot-button issue. From think pieces in The New Yorker to statistics on the news, the facts and opinions on censoring literature are overwhelming. Book banning and censoring are a serious challenge to First Amendment rights, and have been since the 1600s. I'm Pranita Chuckingle.
28: I'm Mary Bartels.
29: And I'm Althea Reedman. We talked to Dan Leroy, a writer, teacher, and curriculum creator at Lincoln Park Performing Arts Charter School, about his views as someone deeply entrenched in the book world.
30: I'm a big fan of free speech generally. In most cases, I'm against the idea of book banning.
28: But Mr. Leroy's perspective is not only that of a teacher or a writer, but of a parent.
30: The parent, I think, ought to be the boss in these situations. That is the parent's right. I'm a parent myself. I'd want that.
27: This seems like a pretty common sense stance, especially for any parents listening. The issues come in when parents and lawmakers feel they should have the final say on whole school and library inventories.
29: In an increasingly political world, no decision parents or administrators make on behalf of a whole school or library can make everyone happy.
28: We also talked to Zanique Gardner-Perry, an author, educator, and anti-racist facilitator from St. Louis, who thinks that we should have trust in authors and how much effort they put into books for children.
1: You know, as a writer, I know how careful we are in thinking about how to share stories and bring a story to life, to live on the page. You know, writers take great care in creating something that can be shared with the world.
27: On both aisles of American politics, people are trying to silence the other side and extend their beliefs. Often, this is portrayed as their way of protecting children.
3: On the right, the people promoting these book bans, like in Duval County, Florida, are saying that, oh, we want to protect children from these harmful books. I mean, and they say this earnestly as they cry their crocodile tears. And the people who canceling authors and conducting pile-ons and ruining people's reputations on social media, they're also claiming that they're trying to protect children from quote-unquote harmful books.
29: That was Jonah Winter, a children's book author whose book Roberto Clemente, Pride of the Pittsburgh Pirates, has been held under quote review in Duval County School District, likely due to its content, especially on race.
28: This book featured one page on the very real discrimination Clemente faced as a Latino baseball player.
27: I think we are doing a disservice to our young audience when we try to shield them from every imperfect thing in our world.
30: It's an amazing thing about young people. They will respond generally how they're treated. If you treat them like they're hothouse flowers, amazing thing happens. They'll act that way. And if you treat them like they're not and they can handle stuff that might be a little bit of a reach for them, it's amazing. They'll be able to respond in kind.
29: And in the end, racism and other kinds of discrimination can't be pulled from kids' lives as easily as a book can.
3: I mean, the idea that children can't handle this, well, it's deeply insulting to children of color who have to deal with racism and know what it's about from their own personal experience. But then the idea that we have to protect white children from this topic and then ban books about it is just, well, it's a really frightening development.
1: Racism, homophobia, ableism, fat phobia, all of these things are like snow. They fall on all of us, right? And they impact all of us. So it doesn't matter if you're protecting them against like books. They're going to be introduced and impacted by the ways in which people think about society if they're part of our society.
28: The real question is, how much harm could books be doing to kids? After all, guarding youth from books is not stopping them from encountering actual danger online and through other media.
27: I agree. And if they're not learning about difficult topics from the vetted, careful world of children's literature, where are they learning about them?
1: I think that we need to ensure that they are being exposed via literature in the same way that they're being exposed to these different topics via TikTok, via social media, via television, and the movies and shows that are accessible. So I think that ensuring that they're also encountering these stories via literary tools is important.
3: The only way a book could be harmful to a child is if it was dropped from a high-story window onto their heads. The idea of thinking of books as harmful, that's a very frightening idea.
29: Books are much more than just unharmful to kids. Books are vital to learning, growing, and connecting from a young age to the rest of our lives. What better place to learn about sensitive topics than in a book?
28: And while opinions may differ in the details, overall experts agree. Banning books should not be a viable option.
30: Students are generally mature. They're able to handle a lot more than what I think most people think they can handle. I think it's fairly surprising the amount of stuff that you can cover in a classroom setting.
5: When you want a job done, there is no one better to call than the Youth Philanthropy Interns. And this time, they have a brand new target.
6: What's that bank? Is it First Summit?
7: Could be.
5: But to hit a target, you need to form a team. And they found a way to pick the perfect heist team.
6: We wrote down names on a piece of paper, and we put them in a bag, exchanged. There were names in the bag that no one had any idea who these people were, besides the obvious, like Mark Zuckerberg, Bill Gates, and I wrote Tiger Woods, of course.
5: And you wouldn't believe the team they formed.
6: Senior intern Ethan Wingard, Isabel Zenker, our shadow from Germany.
7: Alex and the best and brightest minds.
8: People of different backgrounds of...
10: Baptist.
11: Cooper.
10: Alex is one umbrella. Shade. Kathy. Angie. 10 really good friends just doing some good work for Johnstown.
5: With that in mind, it was time for the team to meet up and get used to each other.
6: I think we were all a little nervous. We were all kind of not really talking. We were all kind of staring at one another. There was a lot of nervous energy, a lot of nervous giggles.
8: Definitely, like, very nervous, like any other first day job.
12: It was the most unique summer job that I think anyone can have.
7: I showed up about 2 weeks after. Like, I was kind of concerned with people thinking that I'd be, like, a freeloader.
5: Turns out this is a revenge mission. Everyone has something against this fictional bank.
6: And then whenever they say, like, you know, I'm gonna fail this test, but they end up getting a B, it kind of makes them look silly.
12: Talk behind your back.
13: Can't take a joke. They're too serious, and they don't know when to let up and have fun.
14: Chew with their mouth open because I don't like the sound.
15: They gossip about each other.
7: Criticize you for what you're eating. How are you eating that? Well, I'm eating it, you're not, so shut up and let me eat.
5: The day had come for the heist. Before they knew it, things were going sideways.
13: So it started out great. We were walking around, having a good time, joking around, and then it just started pouring down rain, and we were halfway across town, sprinting through puddles. We walked into a bank, soaking wet, and they just stared at us, and we were asking where one of the places was.
8: So it was just kind of like this big messed up situation where we were running all over the city in a complete like downpour.
12: It was really easy to bond with everyone just because we're all soaking wet.
7: It was like a torrential downpour, and I wore a white shirt.
13: Interesting to see how people would react to certain things that we would think nothing of.
5: With things falling apart, the team had to come up with a couple unique ways to make a run for it.
13: There's a tunnel in the cave that you go through in complete darkness.
15: Riding horses on top of the mountain. I didn't want to be last, so I had to race down the Grand Canyon, and I thought I was about to fall off and die. It's all right, I'm still here.
8: So he pushes the pumpkin. I'm like, all right, this is great. And it's just coming down the hill, and it starts to speed up super fast. And it's like, it's just barreling down the hill at me.
5: And one very special one.
10: Van rides with Angie driving the van.
6: I was being boys, I guess. I think it was myself that came up with the idea of, hey, close your eyes and I'll control the pedals. And then Cooper, the friend of my right, said that he will, you know, say right, left, or...
13: If I Die Young was ironically playing on the radio. So we were all singing along, and
12: we hit the guardrail. My door flew open and I was hanging by the guardrail over the cliff.
6: And we go barreling into these trees and bushes, and I thought my life was gonna end right there.
5: It may not have been perfect, but the team got something out of it in the end.
15: It was so funny to watch the frustration on all their faces.
12: That was a good time.
7: Yeah, definitely. An experience. A good experience. Different, but good.
13: It could have gone a little better, but it definitely could have gone worse.
14: It worked out for the better.
6: Even though we did get some dum-dums as our reward, I was still okay with that.
10: Money's good, but friendship is even better. Where is this going to be played?
16: I just want a fun story.
5: Hi, I'm Ethan Wingard, and that story is completely fictional. While this sensationalism was fun, too often what great people have to say in our region is misheard and twisted like I was able to do. What do people really want to say?
17: The Green Compass.
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34: It can be alarming to think you are being represented in government by people who may not fully know your opinions. Our nation was founded on the concept of self-government. Most people associate democracy primarily with voting, but there are many other ways to be heard. This is Jack Dickens,
35: Bonnie Randhawa,
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34: We spoke to local officials and organizations that encourage community activism and citizen input. City of Pittsburgh District 5 Councilman Corey O'Connor weighed in on the importance of local government.
38: The local election impacts you more than any presidential election probably ever will.
35: The extent of the public's knowledge about local legislators is often limited to just the names seen on yard signs and heard on radio advertisements. However, as Greater Pittsburgh Arts Council CEO Mitch Swain points out, there's strength in numbers.
39: Elected officials count
0: phone calls. They count emails. They pay attention to the number of constituents that speak up about a particular issue.
29: Pennsylvania State Representative Ed Gainey noted the importance of face-to-face interaction.
1: For me, I think the most effective way is to set up a meeting with your legislature and allow him to know what it is that you want.
37: Councilman O'Connor gave an example of how speaking out can make a difference. When some Greenfield residents heard the city was going to sell a vacant lot to a commercial enterprise, they presented a petition with over 200 signatures and convinced the city to convert the lot into public green space for the community instead.
38: I mean, that's one way that when you go out and you talk to the public and they have different ideas, that you can bring everybody into a room and solve the problem, and it's a win-win for everybody.
29: This is one example of direct interaction benefiting a community. And there is always room for more. Due to lack of knowledge of the issues at hand, people around the country, including Pittsburghers, often abstain from political participation. To help inform them, the League of Women Voters offers smartvoter.org. This website provides users with information about candidates, including their positions, priorities, and contact information.
37: Once candidates are elected, additional sites are available to track their performance, such as votesmart.org.
35: With political awareness comes the confidence to speak up and the ability to be heard. Contrary to what many people think, representatives actually welcome meaningful public input through meetings, letters, and phone calls. The process of implementing change is not always an easy one, but is worth the effort, as voiced by Heather Haar, the director of the League of Women Voters of Greater Pittsburgh.
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29: The Green Compass was produced at the studios of the Saturday Light Brigade
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35: More information on the Youth Philanthropy Internship Program is available at Hines.org.
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20: Go now into the cockpit. If we don't, we'll die.
21: For most, September 11th, 2001, is a day they will never forget. However, at the time of the 15th anniversary and forward, most high school students will have no recollection of the events of that day. I'm Max Myers.
22: And I'm Marshall Engelke.
21: Adam Schaefer is a park ranger at the Flight 93 National Park in Stoystown, Somerset County, Pennsylvania. We asked Adam to tell us a story of Flight 93, as he does for thousands of visitors annually.
20: Flight 93 is a United Airlines flight that's going to be scheduled for departure from Newark, New Jersey that morning on a nonstop flight to San Francisco. It's about 9:28 that morning when the four hijackers that are seated in the first class section of Flight 93 are going to get up and storm the cockpit and take control of Flight 93, incapacitating the captain and the first officer. And during the takeover, they tell the passengers and crew that are on board Flight 93 to sit down and remain calm. They threaten them with a bomb. The people here later find out it's untrue that they didn't have a bomb. The passengers and the crew learn about the hijackings and that they're utilizing these planes as guided missiles, flying them into key sites across the country, and that they themselves have the opportunity to do something that they can't sit idly by. One of the passengers even says that they take a vote from the back of the plane to do something that morning. At 9:57 that morning, the passengers and crew are going to begin to fight back. They're going to rush up the single aisle of this 757 towards the front of the plane.
21: The plane began to fly erratically once the passengers took action.
22: This timeline is etched into the minds of the people of Somerset County and further ingrained into the memories of those who saw the plane that day. Ron Buxton, maintenance worker at Highland Tank, is one of the few eyewitnesses.
23: We were on a plant, we were painting tanks by hand,
3: sprucing up the plant, making it look nice. It was a clear blue sky, no clouds at all. There was a shadow, and I just happened to turn to my left. When I looked up, I seen the plane. At that time, the plane was upside down. I told my buddy, do you think this is something to do with the Twin Towers? Because I just heard about the Twin Towers maybe 5 minutes before this happened.
22: James Broderick, Pennsylvania State Trooper, was the first person to arrive at the crash site.
6: When I pulled into the field, I actually drove down to the hole where Flight 93 came down. I knew that there wasn't going to be any survivors. There was a lot of fire in the trees. The biggest piece I saw of the plane was the engine section, 4 foot by 4 foot. It was all busted up and smashed. I did happen to see several feet that were in shoes. Nothing was intact.
21: As word spread, the people of Somerset County began to respond.
6: It seemed like our community around here, since we're a small rural community, we really seemed to band together. There was a lot of things brought out to the scene, whether it was food for first responders, flowers. I remember seeing people bring stuffed animals.
21: To honor the victims and first responders of Flight 93, and to allow future generations to understand the tragedy of September 11th, the National Park Service established a memorial. Henry Scully is the executive director of the nonprofit organization Friends of Flight 93, which supports the memorial.
7: The activities in the Learning Center are what's new in terms of educating school groups, corporations, community groups, things like that, as well as the new trees we've installed within the last year, as well as some new trails. We have approximately 500,000 visitors a year, so a 500,000 people to Shanksville, Pennsylvania is quite something for all these people coming to honor the 40 passengers and crew, the heroes.
22: In the words of James Ranston, representative from Minnesota, the heroes of Flight 93 won the first battle in the War on Terror, and they should never be forgotten.
21: We must remember our past and educate the future. 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
22: For more information on Flight 93 National Memorial, please visit flight93friends.org.
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12: In 2021, clothing brand Zara, Anthropologie, and PayTowel were accused of cultural appropriation by Mexico's Ministry of Culture because they used designs created by the country's indigenous populations. Zara denied the accusation, and Anthropologie continued to sell the piece of clothing identified by the Ministry of Culture. This is not a new occurrence. Recently, numerous companies have been accused of cultural appropriation, especially in the fast fashion industry. Hello, this is Sophia Gombos, and I'm a student at Shadyside Academy.
13: And I'm Norma Frasinski, an 11th grader at Obama Academy. As the fashion industry continues to grow and the competition to stand out and create new trends rises, cultural clothing is copied and used to make clothing unique and distinct in fast fashion.
12: The biggest debate, however, when it comes to this misrepresentation in the fashion industry is a question of whether or not cultures are being appropriated or appreciated. So, how does one define culture appropriation or differentiate it from a gesture of honor or appreciation?
14: So cultural appropriation to me is when you borrow or you use certain characteristics of a culture, either in the dress or in the speaking even, hairstyles, and I don't know that you necessarily want to impersonate, but to become more popular.
12: That was Natasha Lopez, a Spanish teacher at Shadyside Academy. Her colleague, Chinese teacher Xu Xiaoxia, also believes the definition of cultural appropriation to be an offensive act towards the culture or group of people who created the design or clothing.
15: For me, I always think there's a very fine line between appreciation versus appropriation. It's like someone adapts something from a cultural product from a certain culture without knowing the background of it or the context of it or the history of it. And it might be like the good intention without knowing the in-depth context of that cultural product.
13: Cultural appropriation is not a new concept, and recognizing and calling out these instances has increased drastically, especially in recent times. We have mentioned a few brands who have faced scrutiny over cultural appropriation in their clothing, but the list goes on.
15: Last year, last summer, it was a heated topic, a traditional Chinese dress, origins from Song Dynasty, which was 1,000 years ago. It's called a Ma Mian Qun, a face horse dress. So it has its history, development, but then the Dior company just designed their new season's dress, but it's exactly copy from that.
14: Over the years as a teacher, I have seen some students always dress up for Halloween in different costumes. And so one of the things that I wonder is whether the students are aware of the historical significance of those attires. So I do see kids, for example, the usual sort of costumes for Halloween with the sombreros or the ponchos, and then typical mustache and so forth. And I guess it's imitating a Mexican person.
0: Next, Monica Botamoisin, a legal consultant for creators of traditional clothing under her organization called the Cultural Intellectual Property Rights Initiative, provides firsthand experiences regarding cultural appropriation.
1: So, for example, right in the area where I am in this village now, in Bihor County, there was in 2017, I think Dior replicated a sheepskin men's coat and put it on a female model. So one of the issues, or what they didn't know, right, was that the depictions on the back of the coat was a phallus. It was a sign of virility, of a male energy, and it was through flowers and flowery depictions. So when women from the community saw that, they were like, this is ridiculous. Like, why would you put that on a woman? It doesn't make sense. It doesn't make any sense.
13: Although cultural appropriation is still a prominent occurrence in fast fashion, more people are aware and willing to take action against brands that use culture for economic and popularity gain.
14: Nowadays, that whole stereotype of dressing up like a Mexican is, I don't see it as much anymore. So I think there's more education and more awareness in the schools.
15: I definitely see more and more awareness among the student body. I think 10 years ago, if we're doing spring festival celebration, teachers will put together something, ask the student to wear a Chinese costume, and then they perform on the stage. If they're not identified with the Chinese culture, but their teachers still ask them to do that. But recent years, for me personally, I would not put my student in that situation. And then when I see some of those videos or footages from other places, I think more and more people will have that awareness, like, oh, this might be not okay. And also the student won't want to do it. So I think definitely it's an awareness. And I always tell my student, like, your friend's culture should not be your costume.
13: As more people are being educated in intellectual property of cultures, we collectively as a people can hold each other accountable by following the 3 C's created by Boda Moisin.
1: That's why we have created and started this dialogue around the 3 C's, consent, credit, and compensation. For all interactions, this compensation doesn't have to always be money. That's not the only form of compensation.
0: Overall, the non-consensual use of traditional cultural designs and embroideries in fast fashion is a clear violation of the culture, people, and creators of an ethnic design, and thus, fashion companies stealing ethnic designs is not a form of appreciation, but appropriation. In order to make the spreading of ethnic designs one of respect and appreciation, fashion companies should give credit where credit is due and recognize all of the hard work and background involved in the pieces that they have stolen before.
2: My name is Adela. I am in second grade at the Weimar Charter School in Pittsburgh, Pennsylvania. Cornstarch makes me concerned about the future of the world, and here's why. Did you know high fructose corn syrup is linked to diabetes, obesity, and heart disease? Instead of corn syrup, I wish people would stop putting corn syrup in so many food products. In my opinion, corn syrup makes people unhealthy. The worst thing about corn syrup is that people might die from eating too much of it. That's why I don't like corn syrup. People might get fat and fat, then people might get in the hospital, then people might die. Corn syrup impacts all of us, and I think we can work together to make the world a better place. This is Adela from the Weimar Charter School, second grade persuaders.
0: Getting to the point.
5: Getting to the point.
17: Voices for a just future.
0: How school systems respond to immigration has an enormous impact on the economic and social well-being of all members of the communities they serve. Whether they have an immigrant background or not,
4: A sign of how immigrant students are integrating into the new community is whether they feel like they belong.
5: I'm Mari Shipman, along with Jose Flores and Anita Bastola.
9: Imagine going to high school without knowing the language spoken in class, not having friends to relate to, not being able to go on field trips because your parents can't read the permission slip, and not knowing your plans after graduation.
5: These are the experiences that many immigrants and refugee students face.
4: Saroj Sanjuri came to Pittsburgh from Nepal at the age of 11 and is now a senior at La Roche University. While he's on a pathway to success, it was difficult for him at the beginning.
17: I didn't know how to speak English at all.
4: Saroj's success was a result of the strong resources from Pittsburgh Public Schools.
17: There was teachers who were helping me to file FAFSA, and they were making sure that I was meeting all that would qualify me to get the Pittsburgh Promise grant.
9: Support from the Pittsburgh Promise offers connections to higher education. Nancy Huble, the director of the Pittsburgh Office of the Education Law Center, explains.
18: CCAC has taken a lot of students, refugee and immigrant students, into their programs and have built some of their capacity to meet those needs. And that's aided by refugees particularly, but immigrants too, that have been here long enough are eligible for the Pittsburgh Promise.
9: While Saroj is a success story, Nancy Huble explains that not all students have the support they need, especially in smaller school districts.
18: They don't have anyone that's translating for them or that's helping them navigate the language.
5: All high school students require support from parents when preparing for their future. However, for immigrant and refugee students, parents may be concerned about providing support due to the perception that reaching out to an authority for help may hold unintended consequences.
18: When children enroll in school, they don't have to be documented. They don't have to be U.S. citizens to be entitled to go to public schools. But when their parents go to enroll them, if the parent is not documented, parents are very frightened by the new deportation ICE policies that are seeking to deport their parents. So although the children are entitled to be in school, the parents are more fearful now than they have been in years past by enrolling their children in school and fearful that they will be deported or that they will be identified.
5: When students and parents need more resources than schools can provide, nonprofit organizations such as South Hills Interfaith Movement, known as SHIM, can help fill the gap. Susie Backshider, who is a mentoring coordinator at SHIM, explains how they support immigrant and refugee youth through their mentoring program.
23: So I think we have been helpful because students can work one-on-one with an adult and work through all of the issues they might be having or get the support that they need, with specific college applications, essays, scholarships, FAFSA, all of that.
4: Providing resources is relatively straightforward. It's a matter of money. But there's also a more complicated issue, mainly the negative messages and stereotypes heard by immigrant and refugees.
18: Some of those other groups call us and say, well, I keep hearing from students that they're being told to drop out of school and get a job because they're never going to get a diploma. What do we do about that? And they ask us those kind of questions, and we say, wait a minute, they can't encourage you to drop out of school. It doesn't matter if an immigrant or refugee can't get a diploma, they can still stay in school until they're 21.
4: As an immigrant and refugee, Jose and I have experienced these negative messages.
9: Anita, who came to the U.S. as a refugee from Nepal in 2010, was not allowed access to AP and honor courses because the focus seemed to be centered around the way she spoke, rather than her strengths and potential.
4: Jose, who came to the U.S. from Mexico in 2003, saw many of his friends having similar access issues. These students were denied access to higher-level classes because they were perceived as non-achieving students due to their placement in ESL classes. In fact, many of these students actually had a strong academic background but were being held back.
18: So there are children who are frequently denied access to programs and sometimes even access to school. We look at issues of whether they're getting the same services or having equal access to the same programs other students have.
5: Despite the challenges, there are signs of success.
17: So I'm the oldest in the family. So, you know, I believe I have been a good role model to them and the community. They were also very happy I was going to college, and my friends and family were happy too. They were saying, you know, we are so proud of you.
5: To learn more about programs at SHIM and the Education Law Center, visit shimcares.org and elc-pa.org.
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19: Identification.
7: Damaging.
19: Don't know.
20: We asked our peers how they would describe gentrification in one word. And as you heard, gentrification is a complex issue that can't be labeled as one thing.
22: By definition, gentrification is the process where the character of an urban area is changed by wealthier people moving in, improving housing, and attracting new businesses, which usually displaces people in the process.
20: But why should we care? Pittsburgh has the 71st largest population in the country. We definitely aren't the city with the biggest gentrification problem, right?
22: According to a 2019 study done by the National Community Reinvestment Coalition, Pittsburgh is the eighth most gentrified city in the country, topping larger cities like San Francisco and Austin, Texas. Let's take a look at the Hill District, a cultural hub that underwent mass relocation and fell impoverished as a result of urban renewal.
20: In the 1940s, Black art and business prospered. Many Black communities had their own baseball leagues, social clubs, and produced aspiring professionals. This boom in culture combated the economic and social disparities many urban communities faced. The election of Homer Brown to lead the NAACP was another symbol of hope for equality. Dr. Chilley, a history professor at Pitt, discusses Brown's plan for urban renewal.
26: He and other leaders thought that there was this dilapidated housing, rates of crime appeared to be high. If you can manage to relocate the residents of this community, then demolish this dilapidated housing and build the civic arena, this would be a net good for all concerned.
20: Clearly, this didn't work.
26: And maybe in some ways, it did clean up an area that was in a dilapidated state. But it also meant that people living in that community had very little say and end up getting dislocated, especially when they get priced out. It becomes increasingly difficult and eventually impossible for people that had already been there to stay there. And that's one of the challenges with what we call gentrification.
22: Not only did this project displace residents, but it was the catalyst for a trickle-down effect. When homeowners had no disposable income, they could no longer support local shops. So businesses failed, thus continuing a vicious cycle.
20: Gentrification is not a new topic, but it has evolved with time. The impact gentrification has on urban communities has remained taxing, but the process has become slower and less visible.
22: Although by definition, gentrification has an overall negative effect, Ernie Hogan, the executive director of the Pittsburgh Community Reinvestment Group, sees both sides of it.
25: There is gentrification in some cases for good, where we are restoring wealth to neighborhoods that might have seen their wealth evaporate. Gentrification can also be taken a different way in that it is an elevation of cost and value, at which point people can be disenfranchised because of it. And in some cases, it could be a balance where we look at how we restore wealth, but at the same time account for indigenous residents to stay.
20: Urban renewal continued to affect Pittsburgh even after the 50s, with millionaires turning neighborhoods into funded projects.
22: Many of the projects failed, relocating hundreds of families and often left unfinished. During our conversation, Mr. Hogan gave us a better understanding of just how this project impacted Pittsburgh's cultural districts.
25: The long impact and effect has been long-term decay, abandonment, and move. In East Liberty's case, it was one of the largest urban renewal strategies that resulted in creating a pedestrian mall. Over 4,000 families were relocated. New housing was built, and in the end, it was a failure as soon as it opened. So urban renewal was, in that case, sort of the start and tip point of that that just continued on for decades.
20: Failed urban renewal projects have led to the dismantling of numerous communities. But Pittsburghers have found ways to combat this. The PCRG has worked for 30 years to ensure equitable reinvestment across all neighborhoods, including low-income and minority communities.
25: Today, we take a much more comprehensive approach through advocacy and programming. And our programming is focused on how do we build the capacity of the organizations on the ground trying to be innovative to support and create communities of choice. So there's a fair amount of handholding and investment.
22: The PCRG has created groundbreaking initiatives for the betterment of communities post-gentrification. But what's in store for the future? Ernie Hogan reflects on his vision after reinvesting in the people.
25: I think a community that's inclusive, a community that welcomes and has a place for everyone is a critical component of what success looks like. But it's going to take a lot of compromise from a lot of people, and it's going to make a lot of people uncomfortable. What we have to think about is how do we continue these conversations? And in some cases, how do we make ourselves uncomfortable to have those conversations? But at the same point, how do we then act on them to change ourselves?
22: I'm Morgan McCrae.
20: And I'm Ivy Smith.
3: Inclined to Care.
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0: million votes across the country, out of hundreds of cities.
1: Johnstown emerged as the victor.
0: Kraft Foods Incorporated found their first ever Hockeyville USA, America's most passionate hockey community.
1: Winning this title of America's Hockey Town allowed Johnstown to revamp their arena and host an NHL exhibition game inside, bringing a huge sense of community pride.
0: How did this all happen? For it all to start, someone had to make the case for what made their town stand out.
1: And that's exactly what Holly Lees did when she wrote her winning essay.
2: I talked about the town, about the things the town's been through, the floods and the steel mills pulling out and the resiliency of the community.
0: It may have been over 2 years ago, but the distinction still has a lasting impact.
1: Dana Heinze, Johnstown native, explains.
3: You can see that the traces of Hockeyville are still positively impacting the War Memorial.
0: Heinze, now head equipment manager for the Pittsburgh Penguins, is speaking of the Cambria County War Memorial Arena, home to Johnstown's hockey.
1: This is Derek Parch, sponsorship and group ticket sales manager for the Johnstown Tomahawks, a local team that still plays inside the arena, talking about improvements that are still in place today.
4: We have new lights. These boards are new. The overall fan experience has increased since Hockeyville.
0: But the impacts went far beyond the War Memorial for Johnstown's morale.
1: This is something Lees, who started it all, noticed about the community that she deeply loves.
2: It was a combination of the excitement and the people realizing, we did this. We did this together. We worked together and we did it.
0: And also Heinze.
3: We as a community, we pulled it off and we shined like the brightest star in the sky to the hockey world.
1: Local residents realized the power their small community has.
3: But Johnstown has that mentality of never die, never quit.
0: And the places it could possibly go.
3: The people there still have pride, and look how they've rebuilt, and the city is changing, and it's changing for the better.
0: John Demnansky, Cambria County Grants Facilitator, admires a quality that truly defines Johnstown.
5: The folks in this area, they're passionate, and they want to see things be successful and move in a positive direction.
1: And any city, but certainly Johnstown, wants to move in a positive direction. What should be next for Johnstown?
0: Demnansky has a vision.
5: It'd be nice to see if we can see that spirit, not only involving hockey, the War Memorial Arena, but also in a lot of other projects and activities that we want to see here in the city of Johnstown.
1: Lees talks about how many different types of people were able to come together.
2: You didn't have all hockey fans. You had people in offices. You had people in grocery stores. You had flyers all over town. You had people talking in schools. And it was like the whole community pulled together for a common cause.
0: Could the community pull together around a common cause again?
4: There's always something positive that you can latch on to. We captivated our entire community.
0: Johnstown's might and energy defined itself in this national competition.
1: Could we captivate the community again?
0: Could this spirit boost the resilient community to new heights beyond the hockey world?
1: Dana Heinze has an answer.
3: If we can get everyone on board like we did with Hockeyville, then there's no stop in Johnstown.
1: When a small town realizes its power,
0: there's no stopping it.
1: Through Hockeyville, Johnstown learned how powerful it can be when it works together.
0: Passion, unity, resilience,
1: courage, moxie, pride, history.
0: This defines Johnstown as America's hockey town. Will it help define its future?
1: There's no stopping.
0: There is no stopping.
1: Johnstown, Pennsylvania.
0: Johnstown, Pennsylvania.
1: I am Ethan Wingard.
0: And I am Adeline Mishler.
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12: What's up, man? It's Carolina and Tati. About to shock y'all. Something y'all never heard before. Let's go, tell them something.

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0: can't help that I have vanity. I'm the boss, I'm the queen, you see. I can't help that people don't like me. I'm trying to live. I push these people to the edge, always judging the book by its cover, and it's sickening. Why you always hating on my rhymes? Why you hating on the things that I do all the time? I make rhymes. I do it cause I want to. And then you say that's a stupid thing to do. I tell you shut your mouth, I'm not listening to wannabes. You tell me that my raps are bad, I turn around and come for you. Don't judge a book by its cover. The cover could be you. Don't judge a book by its cover. And you can be amazing too. Don't judge a book by its cover. The cover could be you. Don't judge a book by its cover. Cause you can be amazing too. I hope you learned the lesson that I told you. Cause anyone can be amazing. Judge on books by its cover. Don't know what's inside. Well, open up your eyes. Stop being mean and start learning. I'm pouring all my heart to all these people struggling. You can make a difference if you just believe it. Don't let nobody judge you. You just gotta be above them. Yeah, be above them, uh-huh. I ain't dreaming for no poverty, I'm dreaming for a mansion. I'm hunting bills, they stacking. My haters getting angrier. I tell them kick rocks, bro, they can't mess up my flow. These people wanna see me, these people wanna be me. 10 points for trying, though. It's nice to know you like me, though. Trying to put me on the spot to make me mad, yet I'm still glad. I like to treat my people to a free verse. Give it everything I got, I am the new earth. Breathe the fumes of the rap queen. I am a goddess, the one and only. Please don't judge me. No, I'm not perfect, neither is you, though. You like taquitos, I like burritos. I'm saying fresh, cool kids in the building. I felt the pain inside, I turned it into pride. I like the ride, step foot in my Bugatti. I'm not trying to make you mad, so be glad. Yeah, don't judge a book by its cover. The cover could be you. Don't judge a book by its cover. Cause you can be amazing too. Don't judge a book by its cover. The cover could be you. Don't judge a book by its cover. And you can be amazing too.
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2: the Andy Warhol's Youth Invasion.

closer than Raggedy Ann and her bestie named Andy. 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Didn't they tell you that I was a savage? Move along, cause Satan can't hurt us. Once I die, I won't cry in service. And now the world keeps on spinning. I can't hold these feelings. And now I'm free. This is my God dream. 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Cause now I'm getting stronger than what he's saying. He cannot justify that this world is over.

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Told them I'm gonna fool them, I'm gonna fool them. 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Today is just the

0: Thank you guys so much. I hope you enjoyed tonight. Have a good evening.
1: It's Matthew Ryan Marimonte signing off at the Youth Invasion at the Andy Warhol Museum. Hey, once again, Youth Express.
2: This is State of Mind. Putting our hands together. Looking up at the sky. Our Lord looking down at us. And we say, oh Lord, please forgive us and give us a chance. And help our loved ones see that we're on the path and our future is in your possession. Here it goes.

0: This is Ian from Braddock Hills Middle School. 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Catch the future.
1: Ron Buckner is participating in something we've never done before at SLB, which is a three-part internship. He spent some time first at PCTV down the corner here from us doing some TV work. Then Steeltown Entertainment, getting involved in film. And now he's here with us working on some podcast projects and other audio work. And I've only had a week or two to get to know Ron. And I wanted you to get to know him too, because he's... how do I describe you? Just pretty on the ball and involved in a lot of different things. For folks who haven't met you, talk a little bit about yourself, what you're up to.
2: Good morning, everyone. I'm Ron Buckner. I'm a senior at Clayton University, born and raised in Penn Hills, went all the way through Penn Hills up until I graduated high school. I guess you could describe me as a pretty nerdy guy. I like to watch movies with my friends, hang out, play video games, watch sports all the time. That kind of thing, basically.
1: I never thought he was a nerdy guy, but that's probably because I am definitely fall into that category. It's rare to have. So you started K-12?

0: through Penhill.
1: Yep.
0: I did the same thing at Churchill, and that's uncommon for a lot of folks these days.
1: Yeah, like I know some of my friends, they came from different school districts. Some of them even moved to different school districts. Some people move around a lot.
0: Do you have any brothers and sisters?
1: No, I'm an only child.
0: Rats. I was hoping that there was a younger version of you we could snatch up as an intern. Now, you're in the media program at Clarion. What got you interested in doing that?
1: I took a film class in high school. I realized I kind of liked doing this. I liked recording. I liked working with video, audio, all that stuff. Before that, I actually wanted to be a therapist. I'm kind of glad I didn't go that way because I don't know how good of a therapist I would have been. But yeah, I'm glad to be in the field I am now.
0: Well, I think you probably would have been pretty good. You never know. That might happen someday too. My sense, although you're pretty charismatic, so you would be great in front of the camera, but my sense is that you really like the tech stuff. Am I right about that?
1: Yeah, normally on the other end of the camera, filming the person, I always just feel super awkward on camera. I know people get like that. You hear your own voice and you're like, oh, I sound terrible. But everyone's like that, though. And then everyone else says they sound great. I've never personally liked being on camera because I always feel like I look awkward or I'm sounding awkward. But yeah, I do get told I'd be good on camera a lot, though.
0: Yeah, I think so. I'm not fond of being on camera. Being on the radio is fine, but I think it's because I'm so used to radio, I just don't know what to do when people can see me.
1: Yeah, it's like a completely different story. Like even now, the past year during Zoom meetings, like when you're talking with your camera off, you feel fine. Like during classes at school, I'd be like leaning back in my chair. If I had to talk, I'd unmute myself. When you have your camera on, it's a completely different story. You have to actually dress nice, have to keep your face looking straight. You can't just like slack off and then look kind of like, my friends would say dirt face, like you just look like you're not even paying attention. You're not all the way there.
0: That's funny. And it's true with adults too, with everybody, just a whole shift in the way people interact with one another. And it's kind of sticking around. Some people, I think, are still going to prefer to meet by Zoom. People that were afraid of conference calls, now all of a sudden don't mind doing them by Zoom. It's changed a lot.
1: Yeah, for me, it kind of depends on what it is. Some things I don't mind doing by Zoom. Others I'd much rather prefer in person, like doing interviews with people. I'd rather do that in person, depending on what kind it is. But sometimes over Zoom, you get that really awkward silence or that time where no one's unmuted. Everyone turns their camera off. One by one, you see the cameras go off and it's like, I think I'm going to just turn my camera off until we need to.
0: They're dropping like flies.
1: Yeah.
0: So your freshman and sophomore year were largely intact until, I guess, March. And that's when, I would imagine, did you have to go home?
1: Yeah, it was halfway through March we went home.
0: And then was your junior year largely remote learning or virtual learning?
1: Yeah, first semester was completely remote learning. You could stay on campus in like your dorm rooms. We were just regulations with visitors and everything. Then spring semester, some classes were remote, some were hybrid, and I think some, like if you were a nursing major, there were some that were fully in person.
0: How do you teach nursing remotely?
1: Yeah, that would be really weird.
0: So what kind of classes will you be taking this coming year as you get ready to graduate?
1: So this semester I'm taking mostly communication classes. There's like a couple electives here and there. I have a sociology course this semester that I have to take for that last credit. But other than that, it's mainly communications classes.
0: And do you know what they are or what they'll focus on?
1: One is broadcast media. I'm like this every semester. I'll forget what I'm taking until I'm almost there or when I'm buying the books.
0: We were talking in the office the other day. I have dreams still. I don't think you were around when we were talking about this. Chad and I were talking. I have dreams that I'm in college, but I don't have any idea where I'm supposed to be and what classes I'm supposed to go to. Like, I never got my schedule and I'm just kind of milling about, like, not knowing anything. So I would be that guy, too.
1: Yeah, my freshman year, my first, like, week, maybe 2 weeks, I remember, like, you know, your schedule's on your phone and everything. I'd walk around for, like, maybe 30 minutes before class trying to figure out where I'm supposed to go, looking at my schedule on my phone.
0: It's a big campus to get around. What kind of things have you learned? I mean, what's interesting to me, a lot of folks think that, you know, you're 21, right?
1: Yeah.
0: That you're a digital native. You, as they say, you know, you've never known a time when the internet or smartphones weren't available. That doesn't necessarily mean that you're a digital media expert. A lot of people assume that everybody knows how to create media if they're under, say, the age of 30. But there's a lot you need to learn, isn't there?
1: Yeah, there is, like, a lot that goes into it. Like, for some things, there's just as simple as, you know, you point and click, you just got the picture of what you need to or the video. But for productions, there's a lot that goes into it. There's a lot of pre-production, a lot of setting up interviews, setting up locations, equipment, all that stuff. There's a lot of production needs you need to attend to. There's a lot of post-production and editing. So there is a lot that goes into this kind of thing.
0: What kind of skills do you think you need to have to be successful at doing this kind of work?
1: I think you do need, like, patience. Sometimes you have to work with whoever you're filming. You're going to have to take a lot of different takes if you're filming something that's not live. Patience. Have to be able to, like, edit video, have to be able to shoot. You have to be able to have an eye for what looks like the right shot. And you have to be really creative, too, and adaptable. Sometimes you'll, like, have a script. You'll think, I'm sticking 100% to this. And then you find out as you're there, maybe this isn't the best thing. Let's take this shot instead. Sometimes you have to be able to adapt on the fly, too, and be open to new ideas.
0: Those are really good life skills, regardless of what you do. And one thing, too, you have to make people feel comfortable, right? Or not get too uptight, because most people, if you're arriving on location, they may be apprehensive about being on the air. And nothing makes a person more apprehensive than the media people being anxious or apprehensive on top of that, right?
1: They feed
0: each other.
1: Yeah, you definitely have to be a people person too. Like, if you show up and you look terrified and this is their first time being on air or on live television, they see you being terrified, they might get scared. You're both scared, you start getting awkward with each other. It just shows it can turn into a bit of a wreck. So you definitely have to be a people person.
0: This is Ron Buckner, who you're hearing, who is a Penn Hills High School graduate, class of 2018, I'm doing my math correctly, and is about to be a Clarion University graduate, class of 2022. And, you know, we've always had live guests in this space, and post-pandemic, we're finally starting again, and we usually go as high as the age of 26 or so. And I said, Ron, you qualify. Let's talk a little bit. I know you've got many other interests. What are some of the other things you like doing?
1: I do like work. You mean, like, in the work field or, like, just at home in general?
0: However you'd like to define it.
1: I do like reading, even though, and to be fully honest, there's, like, 10 books throughout my college career that I've started. I get through reading them. I get really interested. Then the semester starts and I fall off. There's 2 Stephen King books I've had that way. But hanging out with my friends, reading, video games, movies. Even at work, I like working with video. I really like editing it. I've learned that this summer. Normally, I'm, like, out there filming it, but with the pandemic and everything and the COVID precautions, couldn't film as much, so I did a lot of editing. I found out I did like that a lot better.
0: That's good. Yeah, there's a real art to it. And I know you're a great musician, an in-demand musician. You play sax, right?
1: Yeah.
0: And when did you start doing that?
1: I started playing sax in the end of 5th grade, I think. I started out on clarinet, and honestly, this is kind of a funny story now. I remember when we started doing band, we went through all the instruments, we had to pick which one we were interested in, we had to circle them on, like, this little piece of paper. Honestly, and this is hilarious, the reason I started on clarinet, I saw that and I just saw Squidward from SpongeBob. And I'm like, Squidward was a really funny dude. Yeah. He played clarinet. I'm going to play clarinet. I played it for like a year and a half and I realized, maybe this isn't it for me. It's great for some people, but it wasn't my personal preference. So I said, hey, saxophone looks interesting. And I went to that. And that's what I stuck with for years. So.
0: It's funny how, you know, a 10-year-old or a 9-year-old made those decisions, and it ends up being something you do, you know, probably your whole life, certainly your whole life. Until now, you've still been playing even at clarion, too.
1: Yeah, like I never when I picked my choice on a piece of paper, I never thought I'd be in band up until now. Like, I never thought I'd keep playing music to this day.
0: Yeah, it's nice. I think, you know, there have been a lot of cuts to music programs, which has been, you know, just a shame. And one thing people never realize, this probably was not the case for you. I don't think it would have been at all. But for some kids, music helps them with showing up because they like music so much. Their attendance is better. I have a feeling you would have shown up no matter what. But it ends up being the brightest part of their day is singing or playing in band or art. And you also have a lot of learning that gets done as you try to figure out things, the timing and everything involved with music supports other things that you're learning too.
1: Yeah, like I've had to write reports for different classes a whole bunch of times. I've done studies and everything. Music does help a lot of people learn different things. Helps a lot of people better their day and everything.
0: How's your outlook towards the future right now? Not to get too serious, but you're inheriting a world that is full of opportunity, but also full of a lot of issues that need to get solved.
1: Going into it post-graduation, I'm just hoping right now I can get like a solid job, start building up some finances, starting to pay off student loans. It is kind of honestly crazy to think about that. A year from now, I will be a college graduate, which honestly is, like I said, crazy because it feels like I just started freshman year. I remember taking my senior pictures for high school and I'm about to graduate college. It's kind of wild that 4 years flew by like that, but it's both exciting and scary. Scary that you're going out into the real world. I'm about to be an actual adult, but also exciting because this is a whole new chapter in life. Fresh new start, new beginnings, new experiences and all that. So I'll say optimistic. Bit scared, but optimistic.
0: I think you're going into it with your eyes wide open. Here's a little tip. Not that I'm one to give tips. If you happen to work for a nonprofit coming out of college, you may or may not know this. A lot of people don't. There's a federal program where you can qualify for debt forgiveness if you work for a nonprofit. And the last time I checked, the way it worked was if you worked for a nonprofit for 10 years, doesn't have to be the same nonprofit, but as long as you are employed by a nonprofit and make your minimum loan payments, your minimum monthly payments throughout those 10 years, at the end, the rest is all forgiven.
1: Oh, wow.
0: Yeah, it's. I'll try to find you something on that. It came into being during President Obama's first term, and it's still out there because I frequently encourage people to pursue that. There's a lot of great jobs in the nonprofit world, including at schools. And, you know, you make 120 minimum payments, whatever those are, and the loan's forgiven. That's a pretty great a great way to go about it.
1: Yeah, it really is.
0: When you mentioned finances and student loans, that made me think about that immediately.
1: Well, I'll definitely have to look into that.
0: Yeah, I'll get you some info on that. And then, Ricky, get out our SLB 10-year contract. We'll have Ron. That doesn't have to go that way. as of yet. Is there any thing you would? I'm curious if you think folks listening might be surprised to know something about a person like you who's getting ready to graduate and enter the world. People make a lot of assumptions that are just not correct. And I know that's kind of an odd question, but and you don't even have to answer it personally. You could just think about your peers too. Is there anything that folks might not get, in terms of their impressions of people?
1: You mean like people in general, or like specifically me? Like you look at me and you'd never guess this about me? Or?
0: However you'd like to answer it. I guess I was thinking about people in general coming out of school, but you could answer it however you think makes sense. The biggest thing for me is I think folks sometimes size people up. It could be based on age or appearance or neighborhood or degree or really anything. And they make assumptions that are usually can be really wrong, present company included. So I always like to think about that a little bit.
1: Well, I know walking around sometimes one assumption or one thing people guess about someone that's typically wrong is the accomplishment. Not necessarily the accomplishments in their life, but looking at someone, you'd never guess that they did like all of these amazing things. Like one example for me, even a few weeks ago, someone who I had just met, they were doing an interview. They thought when they looked at me that I was a football player because I'm a tall guy, white shoulders and everything. And he thought I was a football player, but I have actually never, like I've played football casually with friends, but I haven't played it like for school or anything. Only sport I played for over a year was baseball, but...
0: That's a really great answer because you are, I mean, you're not huge, but you are. You got broad shoulders, arms. It looks like you could put, you wouldn't look at me and think I played football, but you'd look at you and somebody might think that. I think there's so much, I think most people I meet, that are about your age are so thoughtful and reflective and actually care a lot about the world they're going to inherit. And a lot of people feel exactly otherwise. And I mean, I see that in you and a lot of your peers, and I hope other adults see that too.
1: Well, thank you.
0: We're just about, we're out of time, but you're going to hang around today because you're engineering our last segment. Anything else you want to say or add?
1: Just have a great day, Pittsburgh. Keep your heads held high and do the best you can, whatever it is you're doing.
0: Ricky, get that 10-year contract for Rod. That's Rod Buckner, Penn Hills native, Rising Clarion University senior. Thank you, Ron.
1: Thank you for having me.
0: I'm so glad we're about to talk about this subject. You heard from some much younger kids in our last half hour on our Youth Express segment. Right now, we've got older students who have had a pretty remarkable summertime. And before we specifically talk about their summer activities, I would just like you to meet each of them. And we're going to go around the table here just to help paint the picture for you. There's seven students that are here and also one adult. And yes, we're going to start with you. You didn't know you would be leading off when you chose that seat. I'm just going to ask you to please introduce yourself. Tell us your age, where you're going to school. And if there's anybody you'd like to say hi to, this is the perfect time to do it.
2: Hi, my name is Mohannes Fishpennymaker. I'm 15 and I go to Brashear High School. And I guess I'll say hi to my mom for convincing me to do this.
0: What grade are you going into?
2: 10th.
0: Excellent. We spend a lot of time at Brashear in after school programming and also in some in school programming. So maybe we'll see you out there sometime. We work with Mr. Graham, if you know him. out there. What's your name?
3: My name's Elia Roberts, and I'm 15 years old, and I'll be going to the 10th grade in Shadyside Academy.
0: Nice to meet you. And let's see who we have next. Hi.
4: Hi, my name is Amira Hickman. I go to Plum Senior High School. I will be in the 9th grade, and I guess I would like to say hi to my school and my family.
0: Excellent. The Mustangs, if my memory is right.
4: Yeah.
0: Is that right? And hello.
5: Hi, my name is Hajar Ahmad Ali. I think I'm 15. I'll be going to the 10th grade, maybe, and I'm in Pittsburgh Online Academy.
0: You are like me. If somebody asks me how old I am, I have to do the math. I never really know. Let's get to our fifth person.
6: Hello, my name is...
0: Hang on. It would help if I did that and that.
6: Hello, my name is Michael Magnotti. I'm going into my junior year of high school at Baldwin, and I'd like to say hi to my girlfriend who inspired me to write my speech.
0: Terrific. What's her name?
6: Catherine.
0: And let's see who is on your left.
7: Hi, my name is Jada Woods. I'm entering my junior year at Pittsburgh Kappa. I'm 15 years old, and I major in piano at Kappa. And I would like to say hi to my mom and dad, my friends at Kappa, and also my church family, Robin Street Missionary Baptist Church.
0: Have you worked with Paul Thompson at all at Kappa?
7: Yes, he's a great jazz teacher.
0: Yes, he is. He's a good friend, too. And next to you, our final student that we have here today.
8: Hi, I'm Sydney Williams, and I go to Chartres Valley. I'll be a freshman. I'm 14, and I'd like to say hi to my friends and family.
0: Terrific. Now, I really want you all to kind of dominate the conversation, but before we do that, I just want to turn to Emiola Oriola from the University of Pittsburgh, just to have you kind of explain what this program is all about. It's called Investing Now.
9: Yes, sir. Yes, sir. I appreciate the introduction. My name is Emiola J. Oriola. I'm the Associate Director for Investing Now. Just to give you a quick summary, we are a pre-college diversity STEM program. We're located at the University of Pittsburgh in the Swanson School of Engineering. We basically try to bring students in high school in at their 9th grade year, expose them to STEM, which is science, technology, engineering, and math. We have a lot of college prep programs, activities, workshops, college preparatory, SAT, preparing you for high school and basically getting you into college where you're exposed to a lot of the STEM field. So,
0: terrific. First of all, a couple comments. Swanson School of Engineering is an amazing engineering school. A lot of times, it's pretty hard to share the city with Carnegie Mellon sometimes, and I say that as somebody who went there. Swanson has terrific engineering programs, faculty, and opportunities there. And Pitt does so many unique programs to embrace the community, such as this. How long have you been involved with this program?
9: I've been involved about 4 years, but we've been established since 1988.
0: Wow.
9: So we begin as a conglomerate of about five universities, but Pitt has held out throughout the years, and now we're focally based on in the Oakland campus.
0: So can one of you sort of tell me just the structure of the program and what it's been like? You don't have to go into super detail, but how often have you been meeting, and what have your experiences been like? Everybody's pointing at everybody else, and the winner is Jada, right?
7: Yes.
0: Okay.
7: Well, it starts out with a 5-week summer program, which gets us introduction to the classes that we will be taking into the fall, as well as some engineering projects that we do. And then throughout the year, about once a month, we do different hands-on science and engineering projects.
0: So you all will continue with this program in the fall. It began about it began this summer, right? So what are some of the things you did this summer to get you ready and just interested? Michael? Okay, we're going to go to Michael. I mean, are some of your summertime experiences, things you did?
6: Well, we have, and like Jada said, we have classes, but after we take the academic classes, we have an engineering class that introduces us to different types of engineering so we can figure out what we want to do in college.
0: Can anyone tell me the kinds of engineering disciplines you were introduced to?
4: In ninth grade, we did a robotics program where we programmed robots to do different activities, and at the end we had like a big robot fight where we programmed our robots to kind of battle it out.
0: That had to be kind of fun. What was your role in that? Because when you do a robotics program, people specialize sometimes, right? Was there an area that you particularly liked after sampling some of the possibilities?
4: The programming was pretty challenging, so that was interesting to explore. And we also had to assemble the robots how we wanted them so that we could kind of stay on the place that we were battling the robots.
0: How bad? This is Amira, by the way. Did you have to keep records and, like, kind of test it and understand what... how to improve it and make it better?
4: Yeah, we had to go through. We kind of explored it on our own because they would kind of give us instructions on how to program our robots, but the rest was up to us.
0: Excellent. What other disciplines did y'all get exposed to?
3: So for 10th grade, we did a bioengineering project, and we were put into small groups, and each group was assigned, or they got to choose their own disease, and they explored it, they researched it, and at the end, we did a whole shared it with the whole class, and we shared it to parents, and it was a fun experience.
0: How bad? That was Elia, right?
3: Yes.
0: And now, were you going to add something? This is Mahanas.
2: Well, it was sort of, you find the solution for the problem, and then we had to pretty much include the sort of the lessons that we learned. So we learned about dissecting and cells, so we had to use those to find the solution, and then we had a competition to see who had the better solution.
0: Very cool. Now, were your academic classes every day?
2: Monday through Thursday.
0: And then you did these experiential things on Friday?
2: Every day.
0: Oh, every day after academics. So Friday's a day away from Pitt?
2: Yes.
0: So who can tell me about the academic except a day away from Pitt for everyone but Emiola, probably. Who can tell me about the classes? What classes did you take?
7: Well, everyone takes the math and science that they would be taking in the upcoming year, as well as a writing course. So those are the three classes that everyone takes in the morning.
0: So when you say the math and science for the upcoming year, can you explain like what the particular classes are?
7: Well, I'm going to 11th grade, I took physics as well as elementary functions, because that's what I'll be taking in the fall.
0: So this gives you a leg up on the classes you'll probably be teaching your fellow students based on what you've learned at Pitt. So this five-week prep, it's actually, let me see if I'm getting it right. Sometimes you might take elemental functions, right, for math. Sometimes you might take that class and then you discover you might need some help or support in getting really good at it. Here you're getting the help and support first to get really good at, and then you're going to take the class and it'll stick more, I think. That's a really good idea. What other classes did people get a chance to take? Did anybody take chemistry? So what did you do in chemistry? I'm curious.
3: We basically, we dug into the periodic table. We learned elements and how they react to each other. We learned atomic mass and how they, like, the chemical bond and everything else.
0: Excellent. What about physics? Oh, you took chemistry as well?
6: Well, I took physics.
0: Ah, okay. And what did you end up doing?
6: We worked a little bit with surface area, and the teacher brought in a bed of nails that the kids could lay on.
0: Oh, yes. Don't try this at home. We had a segment on the solar eclipse this morning, and we had to say a lot of don't try this at homes. But this is, can you explain the phenomenon going on there, the bed of nails?
6: Yes. So At first, he threw an apple on the bed of nails, and the apple got impaled. And then he took a balloon and kept pushing it into the nails, and it wouldn't pop. So he said that because there's a large surface area, there's less force on the balloon. So if we put our bodies on the bed of nails as straight as possible, it wouldn't hurt as much as it would if it was just one nail or three nails, because there were a bunch of nails on us.
10: Did you do it?
6: I did, yes.
10: Did it hurt?
6: Yes, but much less than you would think.
10: No blood, though.
6: No.
0: Are tetanus shots required? I hope not. What a neat... physics is fun because you can do a lot of demonstrations. How about other math classes? Did anyone do algebra or geometry?
11: I did geometry.
0: And what did you learn there?
11: We got introduced to triangles and circles and area and line segments and lines and stuff like that.
0: How cool... And that you're going to know, it's just really neat to, it must make you feel really confident about going back to school, right? Because
11: yeah.
0: You know that at least some of your classes, they might not be a total piece of cake, but you're already going to be exposed to the subjects already. What about writing? Was it the same class for all of you, or are there different writing classes?
11: I don't think any of us are sure.
0: No.
9: So it's actually different writing classes. We had two English teachers, and they focused on parallel things. But we kind of placed students in terms of their schedules to make sure, because writing, the grammar, the subtle nuances, we realize that students have those troubles no matter what grade they're in. So we really want to start from the ground up. So
0: here's a tip, pro tip here. Adults have those problems.
9: Absolutely.
0: Too, and adults who don't have those problems are highly sought after. It's really important to know how to write. It matters a lot, so I'm glad that's part of things.
9: And the writing course actually led to Speak Up, which is it's the culmination of a 3-week three-week course where we met after the program for about 3:30 to 5 for three times. And the students that I'm with, in addition to a few students who couldn't make it, they volunteered and participated in Speak Up, which focus on student voice, giving them confidence, and then them speaking about their actual passions. And Jada, she won the competition, but this was more about really bridging the gap between student voice and having an audience to hear them. So each student here had their own passion, had their own poem, their own speech, which pretty much wowed the crowd of audience in regards to parents and teachers and staff, et cetera. So I'm just really proud of them for the type of topics that they came up with, how passionate they were, and then how much force they put behind it and the discipline. So.
0: Well, we have plenty of time, and I would love to hear, to the degree you're comfortable, I suspect you are, from each of you regarding what you chose to talk about and anything you'd like to say about the topic. It's what we do here all the time. So would anybody like to start, or we could just go around?
9: We can actually go just down the line, and then we'll finish with Jada, since she had the final punch.
0: That sounds perfect. So let's get started with Mahanis.
2: My speech was on animal testing. I chose it because in my bioengineering class, we had a lesson called RoboRoach, where we pretty much turn a roach into a robot. And in the midst of it, one of the roaches died. And I found out that a lot of animals die from animal testing. So...
0: That's a great topic, and you probably developed empathy for a roach, right? Did you ever think you would have empathy for a roach?
2: Not really.
0: I try. It's funny. When we have bugs at our house, occasionally we do. I tend to not want to kill them. I try to transfer them outside where they can go on living. That's a great topic. While we're talking, have you thought about what you might like to do for a career?
2: I want to become a scientist. I'm not sure exactly what kind yet, so I'm still testing out all my
3: choices.
0: That's good. You have hypotheses about the kind of scientist you want to be. You can try it, and then you can get data and figure out whether that's the one. How come science? What do you like about it?
3: When my mom was pregnant with me, she was in an accident, and it took a lot of science and surgeries to fix her, and then that sort of started my interest in it.
0: Well, that's good. I'm glad she shared the stories with you, too. How is she now?
3: She's good.
0: Great. Let's next to you is Alaya. And
3: yes.
0: And what was your topic for Speak Up?
3: Well, I made a poem, and my topic is mainly about having self-love for yourself and just loving who you are.
0: You're welcome to share your poem if you want, but also you needn't. I mean, that's up to you.
3: I mean, I have my poem in my purse. So I can just take it out.
0: Yeah, I think you should. Okay. If you're just joining us, we're talking with members of a program called it's Investing Now. It's a University of Pittsburgh program from the Swanson School of Engineering that gives students a leg up. It's a pre-college program that giving students academic opportunities as well as experiential learning as they get ready to go back to school this fall. Tell me about your poem. It must have a title.
3: Yes, it's called Beautiful. Okay. Love is not a word you hear every day. Love is being passionate. Love is kindness and motivation. Love is love, right? So what's self-love? Can anybody answer that? Well, you see, all around the world, people have more self-hate. More people have depression than they have self-love. More people look at themselves in the mirror and think, why? Why do I look like this? Why am I so fat? Why am I so skinny? Why am I so black? Well, in order for other people to like you, you have to love yourself first. You can't be hating on yourself. You can't hate what God created. You can't hate the curves your mother and your father gave you. And you especially can't hate the color that your parents gave you. You can't be hating on yourself, bleeding, stabbing, killing, and hurting yourself. Worth. So just stop. Stop poisoning yourself with America's beauty contraptions. Take off your corsets, because you are so beautiful, you are almost perfect. You don't have to be wrapped up in your own lies, like a king cobra wrapping around its prey while it struggles to break free, wishing it had another chance to escape. So what about me? You see, most of the time, my race isn't represented in the media like the beautiful people we are. And I'm on the darker side of the spectrum, so how do you think I feel? But I have self-love, and I will always have it. So it doesn't matter if you are fair or dark. You are beautiful. It doesn't matter if you have freckles or the worst acne. You are so beautiful. And it certainly doesn't matter if you have curves like Beyonce or skinny like Angelina Jolie. You are beautiful, and don't you ever forget that.
0: Alaya, that is beautiful. Have you thought about what you want to do after graduating from high school?
3: A little bit. I kind of want to be an architect, fashion designer, or an interior designer. And I like the art, so I kind of want to incorporate that into my long life career.
0: You'll succeed, I'm sure, at whatever you do, everybody here. And thank you for sharing that. That's a real personal poem to share, and it's terrific. Did you write that during the summer?
3: Yes, I did.
0: Fantastic. Let's meet or go back to Amira. And what was your Speak Up topic?
4: My topic was about music and how it affects people and how it affects me. And whenever I was choosing the topic, Mr. Oriola told us to do what we were passionate about. And instantly I thought about music. And I was like, well, what can you write about music? It's kind of self-explanatory. But I've been playing violin for 6 years, and
11: I knew that it was close to me and that I wanted to write about it and explain why it's so important to me.
0: Why is it important to you?
11: Because music doesn't make you feel happy or sad. It makes you just feel. It's like, it's so diverse. It's so, it reaches people and it makes you feel a lot of things.
0: Does it magnify your feelings as opposed to creating them?
11: Yeah, I think it does because I listen to music a lot and I play music a lot, so.
0: That's terrific. What about you career-wise? Have you thought about that yet?
11: Well, I've thought about being a music teacher, and I've also thought about being maybe an astronomer or a meteorologist.
0: And it's so early to be thinking about careers, and you might have a number of different careers over the course of life, too. Thanks. Let's turn now to Hajar. It's Hajar.
5: Yeah, sure.
0: Yeah, well, would you, it's Hajar, right?
5: Sure.
0: Accent on the first. And tell me what you wrote about.
5: I wrote a short story titled The Matron. It's about a woman who doesn't believe in true love, but her husband does, and over the course of the story, she may or may not learn about it.
0: Interesting. That sounds terrific. Is your passion writing?
5: I don't actually know. I'm not a very passionate person. I mean, I really do like writing. So, yeah, it does interest me a lot.
0: Do you know what you might like to do when you get older?
5: I'm looking into engineering. I'm not actually sure. I haven't settled on anything. But, yeah, I am aiming that direction.
0: Well, great. And there's, you know, just so many opportunities depending on what you want to do. Michael, what was your speak-up activity?
6: Well, at the beginning of my relationship, I was really confused on what a relationship was because it was my first, and the only experiences I had were from the media. So I didn't really know, I guess, what love was or what you were supposed to do. So I wrote a speech about my journey through that and the media's effect on relationships and love.
0: That takes a lot of courage, and that's a really great topic because, you know, does media reflect real life? Probably not. And do people think that their lives should be reflecting media? Probably not too, right? And it's that's why you all are here right now. We would rather be a mirror, being able to showcase what you're doing out to the world, real things, instead of what ends up getting portrayed. That's a terrific piece or an idea. Any career plans for you yet?
6: Yes, I'm thinking about engineering, civil or mechanical, but with the 5-week course here at Pitt, they introduce us to physics, but we don't go very in-depth, so I won't know, depending on which type of physics I like, will determine what type of engineering I would like to do.
0: Excellent. And we're going to skip Jada, and because we'll let her be our culminating person, and we'll get to Sydney. What was your speak-up project?
8: I wrote about making a name for yourself. Often people let others talk for them. So I wrote about showing how you are through the way you act and what you're about.
0: That's a great topic. Define who you are. Own it, as opposed to letting other people define you, or just having a vacuum where it's not clear who you are, so people just make assumptions, right?
8: Yes.
0: What would you like to do after school?
8: I was thinking something in the forensic sciences.
0: How come?
8: I like all the mystery shows with all the like different clues and stuff.
0: I like those too. And it does take a lot of, you know, a really good mind to do that and to come up with those answers and a pretty good education to prepare you for that too. Thanks. And now we'll turn to Jada. What was your topic?
7: My topic was about the recent political events that have been going on and all of the things that have been happening since our new president has been elected.
0: And how did you express that? Did you write?
7: Yes, I wrote a poem.
0: Do you have it to share?
7: Yes.
0: I would be honored if you shared it.
7: And this is my poem entitled Orange is the New Black. Orange is the new black. We keep taking steps further and further back. Or is it that we just keep going in circles and following in the wrong footsteps from the past? Land of the free, home of the brave, one nation, under God, indivisible, with liberty and justice for all. But is this really true when we judge people based on their hue and not the human they are? Instead of building up meaningful relationships, we're building up walls. But it's liberty and justice for all. Orange is the new black. Can we take it back? 23 million more uninsured by 2026. Public assistance nearly ceasing to exist. Little money for public education when young minds will soon be leading the nation. The cost of college rising by thousands. Can we afford to lose all hope in just a matter of seconds? Orange is the new black. It's really all whack. Constantly hearing that the reality is alternative facts. Fake news, fake people, led by a fake leader who was all the more a misleader and even more a cheater. Orange is the new black. Where are we at? When other countries can interrupt the democratic process, damaging America's rich history and success. One family making executive decisions for an entire country. Is this truly the land of milk and honey? The situation we're in really isn't funny. Orange is the new black. I hope you now realize that. My job is to help you pack up and leave this pitiful and false reality and start living the new American dream in a place that is really the land of the free and home of the brave. One nation, under God, indivisible, with liberty and justice for all.
10: That was beautiful.
7: Thank you.
10: Thank you. That, how did you feel when you were writing it?
7: I felt like it was just a great way for me to express myself and express how I felt.
10: Did you feel any better after writing it?
7: I think I did. Because I had been holding some stuff in about how I felt, but I was finally able to release it in a constructive way.
10: What do you think you want to do after you graduate?
7: I would like to be a biomedical engineer.
10: I know you'll succeed. I know you all will. It's been so nice to have all of you here today. You need to know, I'll say it on the radio now, in front of everybody, you all are welcome here anytime if you want to come and talk. Again, we'll keep in touch, whether it be through the great program that you've been through at Pitt or just on your own. I mean, that's why we're here. I want to go back to Mr. Oriola when we close, but did anybody want to say something that maybe they didn't get a chance to say or that I did not ask them about? Just want to be sure. Let me turn your mic off.
3: I forgot to give a shout out to my mom and dad. Yeah. Okay. Yeah,
10: okay. Are they here?
3: No, they're in their car, probably listening.
10: Well, good. Hi, Mom. Hi, Dad. And that was Alaya, in case you didn't recognize her voice.
3: Yeah.
10: anybody else?
7: I want to shout out my two grandmas. I didn't get to do that. Oh, good. I love them so much, and I think one of them is listening.
10: I hope so. Well, maybe they'll be able to hear it back. You can play it back for them on your phone or when the podcast version's available. Let me turn finally to Emiola Oriola. This program, you must love what you do. This is just terrific.
9: Absolutely. It's to give them an opportunity. We as educators spend a lot of time pouring information in them that we don't really see the reciprocation of pulling things out of them and letting them express themselves. And I think in the time and age that we're in, education has to be reciprocal. And students really have to own what they're learning and sometimes unlearn some other things and be able to really express themselves so that they can be critical thinkers for the new generation.
10: Now, there might be students or teachers or parents that are wondering, how do you get involved?

0: Okay. Now, hello, everybody. So this is the first episode that we've done in a little while. And so Anika and I are super excited to be talking about a couple of things that are coming up. So just as a quick introduction, I'm Ashani Lugavelli here with my co-host, Anika Reddy. And you're listening to H2O. Anika, what are we talking about today?
1: Hi, Ashani. So I don't really know why you're asking me because today's a surprise episode for me, so do you want to inform me and the listeners what we're talking about?
0: Well, I would love to. Today we're going to be talking about some summer camps and some internships and programs that are around the Allegheny County area that a lot of people and our listeners can get involved in, as well as talking about some things that we've learned in the past that are also going to be a huge prevalent concept that's coming up, especially in our summer months, like green infrastructure, water conservancy, and just all sorts of water topics in general that we've researched during our internships. So it's going to be really exciting.
1: So grab your scuba and snorkel and let's dive in.
0: That was creative. I love that. Okay. Well, since we don't actually have any music queued up to...
1: Wait, should I sing?
0: Wait, yeah. Why don't you just sing for
1: us? What should I sing?
0: Sing the song that's like, sing to me, sing to me.
1: I don't like that song.
0: Okay. Let me think. Oh, wait. We actually just played a song called Plastic. So I do want to say... I hope you enjoyed that song from Moses Sumney called
1: Plastic. And make sure to recycle your plastic.
0: Yes, make sure to recycle plastic. And we thought it was
1: reduce,
0: very fitting.
1: Reduce, recycle?
0: Yeah, that is one of our like older, that's our August month. Do you remember that? Our monthly insight
1: it was.
0: From August?
1: Wait, I know. I'll sing the national anthem.
0: Okay, I'll sing with you. It's a duet?
1: Yeah, okay.
0: Oh, say can you. Okay, wait. Let's lock in. All right, so what I wanted to start off by talking about was the... internships at Alcosan. So Alcosan, do you want to remind everyone what Alcosan is, Anika?
1: I got you ready. Alcosan is the Allegheny County Sanitary Authority.
0: Exactly.
1: And so, which means it is
0: a wastewater treatment plant. So what, oh, she nodded at me, which means I did good, by the way.
1: Good girl.
0: Yeah. So basically what Alcosan does is they treat all of the incoming wastewater. And just to quickly remind everyone, wastewater is water that's either stormwater or water that comes from your household appliances. So whether it's like your kitchen, your toilet, your laundry machines, or it can be something called black water, which is toilet water. So gray water, which is those aforementioned things like the showers, the toilets, the showers, the laundry machines, and the cleaning is gray water. And the black water is toilet water. So, yeah, those combined come together in pipelines and sewage systems and mixed with rainwater or precipitation, which is obviously stormwater because it comes from storms, comes down to the wastewater treatment plant, and there it's treated. So, yeah, basically that's what a wastewater treatment plant does. They go through four steps, and if you actually go to Alcosan, which is our local wastewater treatment plant, they do a great tour where we got to see each of the things. So do you want to quickly talk about that, Anika?
1: Yeah. And just to clarify, when we say our wastewater treatment plant, for the people that are living in the Allegheny County area, that's also your wastewater treatment plant. But pretty much when you take a tour of Alcosan, they actually take you like through the whole facility area that does all the cleaning. So you're going to go into this little building that I do have to warn you.

0: like their Scholastic Outreach Department. Actually, there are people who work there that like either used to be teachers or are still kind of teachers, but
1: yeah,
0: their whole like goal of that department is literally to work with the youth and educate the youth and run all of these events and stuff. So last year we went on a ton of field trips. So we got to see a lot of like watersheds up close. And if you don't know what a watershed is, we will get into that in a second. But we went on a couple different field trips to watersheds, but it was very focused around green infrastructure, which is why we did a lot of field trips. We also went to Whitman Park, and we actually got to like, I'm forgetting what they're called. Was it like a bioretention pond?
1: I wasn't there that day.
0: Oh,
1: so I wouldn't.
0: I believe it was a bioretention pond that we saw, but we pretty much literally went around Pittsburgh and saw all of these green infrastructures up close, and then back in our little home lab,
1: Alcosan area.
0: We had a little. It wasn't really like a classroom, but it was just like this room that was like our home base pretty much. We made our own green infrastructures and stuff. And we also looked at watersheds. So one thing that we looked at is, if you don't know what a watershed is, it's pretty much the lowest point in, I guess, a general area where all the water flows. So if you think gravity, you know, water goes down. So if you're at the top of the mountain, usually whatever that lowest point is at the bottom of that mountain could be a watershed, because that's where all the water is flowing down to. So we had these little topographic maps, and we made our own little watershed. So we put
1: And we could see all the different kinds of pollutants.
0: We would put litter all over the place, and then we literally poured water and see who could create the best green infrastructure.
1: Yeah, and we had an entire year dedicated to just green infrastructure, right? And so we learned so much about that. We learned a lot about pervious, aka permeable, pavements and different kinds of surfaces that prevented runoff. So runoff is actually really dangerous, and Anika and I both just took the exam for environmental science. For the AP test. Whoa, okay. And so there was a lot of stuff about runoff. I actually felt like I encountered so many things about runoff.
0: So I'm like a little concerned. I feel like you were taking a different test than me, because I didn't have any runoff questions.
1: At all?
0: No.
1: Are you serious?
0: Are you sure you took the right test?
1: Yeah, even one of my FRQ questions was on runoff. Like just like one of the parts though. Yeah?
0: No.
1: There was something I remember. Are we allowed to talk about it?
0: Do you think the FRQs are released? Let's just not just be
1: safe. No, the FRQs are released. I know.
0: Oh, if the FRQs are released,
1: yes,
0: you'll be okay.
1: Yes, we can talk about those. So I know for one of the FRQs, it asked about ways or the dangers of fertilizers being runoff.
0: Yeah, you're right. Agricultural runoff.
1: Yeah, and yes, there was a lot of stuff similar to runoff or concepts surrounding runoff in the MCQ.
0: Don't talk about the MCQ.
1: Yeah, I won't say any of the things, but I just wanted to add that I felt like I encountered a lot of things about runoff. And runoff is a huge thing that we learned about. So basically, runoff happens when there are impermeable or impervious pavements, which means it's like, or not just pavements, surfaces too. So any surfaces where it's like really compact and there's not places that are porous or places that water can trickle down and enter groundwater, it means it just runs, literally the water runs off.
0: So think of like either like concrete versus like soil.
1: Yeah.
0: So soil, if you poured a bucket of water on there, it would seep through the soil and it would, you know, go down, and eventually there would be no water just left on the surface. But if you had a non-permeable like concrete area and you poured water, the water would just spread around. Like it would just flow wherever gravity is taking it. It would never seep through to the ground. The only way that it's leaving is with the sun.
1: And yeah, and that's where something called permeable pavements and concretes come into play. So in order to combat runoff, which is a serious problem when it comes to agricultural runoff, which can include even sediment like the soil Anika was talking about, if the soil is very loose that's recently been tilled, then the soil can literally run off, and that means we have sediment loss, which means a lot of nutrients can be running off. I know one of the FRQs literally was what happens with excess nutrient like pollution and stuff like that. And so I'm really glad that that was one of the things, Anika, because I talked about algae blooms, like algal blooms.
0: Good girl.
1: Which I know we talked about, like Anika and I were studying actually like very late the night before because I stressed her out.
0: I have to tell you, Ashani's bedtime is like 9:30.
1: Oh, yeah.
0: And she was up at like 12. Like,
1: literally, I know, but she like really saved my butt. Like she taught me a lot. And we were really stressed out over these cycles. Not a single cycle. Yeah. Like the nutrient or the nitrogen cycle, phosphorus cycle, rock cycle.
0: I'm sure the water cycle was on there.

0: Really?
1: I don't remember. I don't think they asked about the water cycle, but I'm sure it's on there in some aspect.
0: Yeah, I bet. And the great thing about it is, like, you can answer these questions in so many ways. But the problem with nutrient runoff and some solutions that we learned, especially from Alkasan, the best part about going to one of these programs is you're able to, like, literally see the solutions working, like, right in front of you. Like, you know? So what we learned that was a problem with nutrient runoff is sometimes when farmers or agricultural areas can use excess amounts of fertilizers or herbicides, pesticides, those kinds of things, excess nutrients, especially coming from fertilizers, because the point of fertilizers is to make the soil more fertile, can be really bad.
1: I have to tell you.
0: What?
1: About fishy no live.
0: Yeah, tell me about
1: it. When you have agricultural runoff, all those fertilizers, it goes into, like, waterways, so, like, rivers, the ocean, and then because there are nutrients in that fertilizer and that runoff that causes algae bloom.
0: Yeah.
1: And excess, like, algal bloom is, like, is not good, because once those plants die.
0: Really quickly, guys, algal bloom or algal bloom, it's just,
1: I don't know how you say the word.
0: Yeah, it's algal, I guess. But it's like just that. Like, I know, neither do I. It's because algae, not algae.
1: I'm going to say algae.
0: Yeah, anyways. So basically what it means is it's just the algae is growing at an excess rate than it usually is.
1: So instead of one algae plant, now we have 10 algae plants.
0: I know.
1: Which sounds like, great, we have more plants. Like, why wouldn't we more want primary that? Producers and stuff. But here's what happens. When those plants die, they have to decompose, right? Like, it's organic matter. You have to get all those nutrients back into the soil and the environment. So to break down all that organic matter, it requires a ton of dissolved oxygen. And if you don't know what dissolved oxygen is, so oxygen, fish have gills and they breathe. And the way they breathe is dissolved oxygen, because they're in the water. They're not in the air.
0: And another thing, algae, because algae is an aquatic plant, right? It's inherently in water. And so the only way for algae to get water also is from dissolved oxygen.
1: Right.
0: So if you're having an excess amount of algal blooms, it's also consuming more dissolved oxygen. So the decomposition is taking up dissolved oxygen and the growing of it is taking up dissolved oxygen.
1: And so once you have less dissolved oxygen in the environment, fishes don't have dissolved oxygen to breathe.
0: And what does
1: that
0: mean,
1: Anika? So then they suffocate.
0: And
1: fishy no live.
0: I know. And aquatic plants no live, which is what I ended up writing on the test, which I'm really glad, because Anika, like, was teaching me all that before we took the test. So that was pretty exciting. But yeah, nutrient pollution is a huge problem. If we don't have biodiversity or a lot of aquatic life, whether it be plants or animals, in our aquatic ecosystems like waterways, there are huge repercussions that can come off onto people, right? Because aquatic plants, they produce, like, the oxygen that we breathe.
1: I have to tell you something else, too.
0: Yeah.
1: So, okay, you know I really like talking about coral bleaching, and I think I want to do a whole episode on that.
0: Yeah.
1: But a little sneak peek. Coral, and, like, this also applies to algae, but coral, we actually use it a lot to make medicine for humans.
0: Really? That's
1: so
0: interesting.
1: So coral bleaching is pretty much the coral plant dying, and you can't use a dying plant to make medicine. So it's the same thing with algae and, like, just plants in general in the ocean. We use a lot of these plants in, like, products that you use in your everyday life, but also in, like, the health industry of life, which is obviously your body wash that is made from the algae of some Atlantic Ocean isn't quite as important as, you know, medication, but a lot of products actually involve using aquatic plants. So when aquatic plants are dying, these industries have less, like, resources to produce with.
0: Yeah, and that's a huge problem. That's what I'm saying. Like, there are actually repercussions to people. And Anika made a great point of saying that a lot of pharmacies and a lot of different kinds of labs and even us people literally use these products, whether it be body wash or sunscreen. We probably, you know what's really sad?
1: What?
0: A lot of these corals are, you know, faced with excess sunscreen every single day from people swimming in there. And that's how, you know, that's part of the reason they get bleached, right? That's when they die off. But also, there are definitely so many websites that you can search up and a lot of research out there about how the medicinal benefits of coral can actually help make sunscreens or different kinds of, like, topical treatments that can be good for people and their health. So it's kind of sad. It's like one of those feedback loops, right? Where, like, we're supposed to be helping the environment. Like, it's literally helping us make sunscreen, which ends up killing it. Isn't that sad?
1: Yeah.
0: I think that's crazy. Yeah. And so a lot of problems with fertilizer runoff, agricultural runoff can result in polluted groundwater, excess nutrients, algal blooms.
1: Oh my gosh.
0: Yes.
1: So I was just sitting here putting on my lip balm and you're talking about how a lot of like products that we use actually require like plants. And I was like, what if my lip balm like... what if it required some like aquatic plants?
0: Yeah.
1: It doesn't. But I'm looking at like what other things require like aquatic plants. Lush bath bombs.
0: Are you serious?
1: And think about how detrimental like bath bombs are for like the environment. Like you would not want to stick a bath bomb in a lake.
0: All the glitter and the pigment.
1: Yeah, it's horrible.
0: I know. That's crazy, actually. That's really interesting too. But yeah, and the way we learned about all of these things, not only was it for our AP test, but we did learn a lot of these things before when we were at Alcosan, and we were able to see a lot of green infrastructure happening while we were there. Like we got to go to Whitman Park, as Anika mentioned, and if you would walk through the literal like roads right next to the sidewalks would be divots where they had lots of plants that if there was a lot of runoff coming from heavy rainfall, which happens all the time in Pittsburgh, there's so much CSO, and we will explain that after the PSA break, so don't get too excited. Anyways, so basically, what was I saying? Yeah, the plants are able to absorb the extra water to prevent stress from coming onto the wastewater treatment plants, and it allows for a lot of helpful things. And so that's why permeable solutions and surfaces are super helpful for our environment because they prevent excess runoff and excess pollution from these non-permeable pavements and surfaces.
1: Yeah.
0: Yeah. And that's something great that we learned there at our time in Alcosan. And we did learn a whole bunch at Alcosan. So that was just one of our years was focused on green infrastructure. And that was the second year, the most recent year that Anika and I had been there. But we also did, during our internship, we did a job shadowing, which was with procurement. Do you want to quickly explain procurement before our PSA break?
1: Yeah, so procurement, sorry, I feel like I was really loud. So procurement was the department that Ashani and I were kind of interning at. And pretty much what they work with is contracting. So Alcosan, yes, they are a wastewater treatment plant, but it's also a business. It's a company. Mm-hmm. And, you know, every business, every company has the kind of analytical, that's not the right word.
0: Logistical,
1: like, aspects of it. And procurement is one of those departments. So when we were actually working with Alcosan, I think it was actually a really great time that we were doing our internship there because Alcosan was doing a plant expansion. They were adding
0: 16
1: new clarifiers.
0: Yeah, I believe so.
1: 16?
0: I think so.
1: Well, they were They were adding new clarifiers to their plant. And so they're working with other companies on other vendors, like construction companies, to actually make this possible. So we actually got to see some of the contracts that Alcosan had. And pretty much procurement's goal is to get costs down as much as they can. So we learned about a lot of different types of negotiating.
0: We learned to ask questions.
1: Yeah.
0: Asking questions is important.
1: We had a huge focus on negotiating because when I say procurement's goal is to get costs down, pretty much when you get handed this contract with another company that you're working with and it says, okay, we need $10,000 for labor. Well, I don't really want to pay $10,000 to you.
0: Not really.
1: Yeah. So if I was procurement, I would ask, well, how many people are you bringing? Like, how many hours are they working? I want to make sure that if I'm going to pay $10,000, I'm paying $10,000 for something that's actually worth that value. Because what if I'm paying $10,000 for one person to come and work 3 hours? I'm sure their like hard work is amazing, but that's a lot of money. So procurement's goal is to kind of really sift through contracts and kind of question and negotiate everything to make sure that what you're paying is the actual value.
0: Yeah. And what they do is they ask questions, and it's so many questions. They make sure that what you're doing is worth the cost that what it should be. And that's what Anika mentioned in terms of questioning labor, but it also comes down to questioning, do we need these resources or do we need that many people sometimes?
1: Maybe I'm hallucinating, but I feel like we learned about this one like negotiating tactic where it's like they take your passport.
0: Really?
1: Maybe I'm wrong, but I'm pretty sure we were talking about car dealerships, and there was this one car dealership that, like, at the beginning when you come in, they are located near an area that's like near an airport, I guess, kind of. Mm-hmm. So a lot of the people there are like, oh, maybe it's not a car dealership because car dealership doesn't make sense. But I don't know. It's some company and they're located near like an airport. Mm-hmm. So there's a lot of tourists that go there. And so when you first come in to like I don't know, buy whatever it is that you're buying, they actually take, like, your documents and say, like, okay, we're going to process them and stuff. So, like, you give them your passport, you give them your ID, and then they pretty much, like, hold it hostage. Really? And, like, you have to go. Like, your flight is coming, so you just make the purchase and go.
0: That's insane.
1: Maybe I'm making stuff up.
0: No, that's a cool tactic. Wow.
1: That's not a cool tactic. What do you mean? No, don't ever do that.
0: Well, definitely don't do that. But, like, on behalf of the company, that's, like, psychological.
1: Yeah.
0: You know? That's cool. Yeah. And so basically, we're going to be hearing about a lot more of the exciting things that we've learned at Alcosan. Specifically, we're going to be learning a little bit of microbial stuff we did the first year, because we did, as Anika mentioned, get to work with Pitt, which meant we got to work with some engineers and lab scientists, and we did a lot of interesting work there, especially with wastewater and also just how much bacteria is on everything. You'll be really freaked out. But also, you'll be super interested in learning how the facility works when it comes to living in Pittsburgh. So we're going to be talking about acid mine drainage, but also combined sewer overflow. And so I know that when we talk about acid mine drainage, we're going to bring up our science project from this year, which might be a little bit unbearable at first, but it will be very interesting when you learn that it has a huge effect on our day-to-day lives. And this will all be after our short PSA break from the Clean Air Fund. So we will see you in just a second.
2: I'm a ninth grader from Environmental Charter School.
3: This is Jane. I'm a ninth grader from the Environmental Charter School.
2: Air pollution is affecting how we can do our tasks and affecting people's health. It can also lead to cancer. 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
3: Clean Air Fund is working to raise money to address air pollution challenges, such as action on the tricyclic ozone and action on black carbon programming. 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You can go to the website cleanairfund.org to learn more.
2: This is Aiden.
3: This is Jaden. And thanks for listening.
0: All right, we are back and super excited to talk about some of the things that I mentioned earlier that Anika and I would be talking about, like CSO, which is where we're going to be starting. Anika, what is CSO? What does it stand for?
1: CSO is combined sewer overflow.
0: Correct. And what does that mean? What is a combined sewer in the first place? I feel like we have an idea of
1: overflow. Well, do you know what a sewer is?
0: Kind of, but I kind of forget.
1: Okay, well, I can't really help you with that one, but...
0: Okay, well, why don't you help our listeners?
1: They know what a sewer is. I'm joking, obviously. But CSOs is literally everything that's coming in and getting combined in our piping system and going to the wastewater treatment plant, which you're thinking... That doesn't make sense. Well, look up. Are you looking up, Ashani?
0: I'm looking up.
1: Do you see what's happening?
0: Precipitation, OMG, evaporation that's going to come precipitate down.
1: Are you okay? Because I'm seeing a ceiling.
0: Okay, well, what were you trying to do?
1: But that is what I was hinting at. Yeah. So the rainwater, any precipitation, any snow, any melting from the sky.
0: Yeah.
1: Any liquids coming from the sky.
0: Yeah, goes, maybe they're solids like hail.
1: But it melts.
0: Oh,
1: wait,
0: yeah.
1: Hail?
0: Hail.
1: When have we ever had hail around here?
0: You haven't had hail?
1: I haven't had hail.
0: I've had hail.
1: Okay.
0: Okay.
1: Congrats. But all of that precipitation gets combined with all of the water that's discharged from our houses, from any buildings. So all of that gray water and, well, gray water is also the rainwater, but all of that, like, household water.
0: Yeah, the gray water and black water. Because stormwater comes from the...
1: So... All of that stuff that's coming from your house goes into our sewage system and our piping to get sent to the wastewater treatment plant. But also, when you look up and for some reason you see the sky instead of a ceiling, anything that's coming from the sky also gets combined in our sewer.
0: Combined sewer.
1: Into the wastewater treatment plant. And when it's too much, it overflows.
0: Combined sewer overflow. There we go. So in Pittsburgh, if you know anything about Pittsburgh weather, she's bipolar. Okay. Some days, last week.
1: Today she's behaving. Like, I like her today.
0: 87 degrees, you like that?
1: Well, I'm inside with the air conditioning.
0: Oh, yeah. Here it's nice. It's nice. But outside, oh my goodness.
1: Well, you can tan.
0: Yeah, yeah.
1: I don't like tanning, though.
0: It's freezing in here. Did you catch my... Okay.
1: Do you want to tell us about CSO?
0: Do you know who said that?
1: Who?
0: Drake.
1: Oh, sorry.
0: Did you listen to his new album?
1: You know what's funny?
0: What?
1: If you... Any of our listeners are listening, and they were actually at the event that was hosted here at the Youth Media Center on Thursday in this big, the area where Ashani and I are actually filming this is like the big audio recording room. And I was in here, I was hosting this room, and we did like a fun little random question thing, and one of the categories my group landed on was lightning round. One of the questions was, who's an overrated celebrity? And someone said Drake.
0: Yeah, I don't know. I'm not even a Drake fan. Like, I would say neither I LARP being a Drake fan, but I literally don't. Like, I don't know. The only song that I've heard is, like, I've heard a couple. Like, Shebang.
1: Passion Fruit.
0: No. Wait, I mean, from Drake? That is Drake. Okay. But I'm saying from the new album. I've listened to his old songs. Like, he used to have really good upbeat ones. Like, you know, One Dance.
1: Or Shut It Down.
0: I don't know that one.
1: Yeah, you do. Let me play it for you.
0: Okay, yeah, play it. And I'm going to play One Dance. Do you know One Dance?
1: Maybe if I listen to it.
0: No. Okay, yeah. Cool, I'll play it. You'll like it.
1: But do you want to talk about CSO as well? I'm pulling this up.
0: Well, I can't really focus. Okay. Wait, no, let me show you this song. This is kind of funny. This is like what... Okay. This is really funny. Listen.
1: What are you doing?
0: Oh my gosh. You know how I'm partnering with this new person?
1: Wait, I'm afraid to play Shut It Down because it has some bad words in there and I don't want to...
0: Okay. That's fine. One Dance, it's like...
1: I forgot. I don't know what you're saying.
0: All I can hear is passion fruit. Passionate for melts
1: wait,
0: away.
1: I can play that one.
0: Okay, yeah. Anyways.
1: Do you want to talk about CSOs or?
0: Let's do CSOs and ASMR. So. Your nails are a little too much. You have to like tone it down just a little bit. Yeah, that's better. You have to keep talking.
1: Okay, so.
0: Wait, but you have to make your words.
1: Oh,
0: okay. But back to CSO, Combined Sewer Overflow. Basically, we learned so much about CSO. It was crazy. And we learned that a lot of times wastewater treatment plants feel stress. They're stressed out. They're like, calm down, Pittsburgh weather, calm down. They're like, stop overflowing on me, girl. Like, my combined sewers can't take it. So what they do is they start crying, and that's where runoff happens. And runoff can ruin plants, but also infrastructure.
1: Wow.
0: Yeah, I know. And so
1: you're telling me my $5 million mansion with the pool and jet ski in the back might get washed away?
0: Why haven't I been invited to this $5 million mansion with a pool and jet ski?
1: Well, that's because it doesn't exist yet.
0: Oh, when is it going to exist?
1: It's coming.
0: Yeah, okay.
1: Just like my yacht and my Lamborghini. They're coming. Are you okay? Okay, can we...
0: Why didn't you do that? And I'll do the ASMR.
1: Oh, I'll do the ASMR, you know, with my nails.
0: Okay, CSO. So what happens with CSO is a lot of times there is infrastructure that is disrupted. So erosion, weathering, they're both different. And Anika's going to explain the difference. Go ahead.
1: Well, weathering is something that occurs because of the weather. So if you have lots of wind, if you have lots of rain, that can cause wear and tear. Erosion is also because of the weather, but it's more a long-term thing. It's the degradation. I have
0: over
1: no idea
0: time.
1: If this is right. Is this
0: no,
1: right?
0: It's... Yeah.
1: Okay, yeah. It's the degradation over a long time.
0: Okay, yeah. So she's got it, and she was able to do that first try. So that means all of you guys better have got it. So basically, what that means is if there's a lot of CSO, then erosion, but specifically weathering, can happen. If it's over a long period of time, then infrastructure can break down, like buildings that are made of not metal, but specifically bricks and sometimes dirt, if you've had buildings made of dirt. I'm just joking. But bricks mainly are affected.
1: My house is made of dirt.
0: Is it?
1: Have you not been to my house?
0: What happened to the $1 million mansion with
1: Well, that one's coming.
0: Oh, it's being delivered?
1: Yeah.
0: To your dirt house?
1: Yeah.
0: Okay. Anyways. But basically, what happens is over time, overflow breaks down infrastructure, but also disrupts plant life. And with overflow, it can carry lots of pollutants. So whether that be salt on roads, or it be excess nutrients like fertilizers, pesticides, herbicides. Yes, Anika? What has happened? Cute. You don't think so?
1: Not cute. I have a giant chunk in my eyelash.
0: Wait, I didn't see that. I was only looking under.
1: Because we're talking about CSOs.
0: Yeah, obviously.
1: Why are you talking about eyelashes?
0: OK, Okay, why don't you take over and talk about microbial activity from pit? Remember how we did that?
1: Oh my gosh, we did petri dishes. Yeah. Do you remember that? Those yeah. So, I hate petri dishes. They're so gross.
0: They smell really bad.
1: And I don't like touching them.
0: Oh, I love petri dishes.
1: Ew.
0: But I hate the smell of them before they turn into petri dishes.
1: But if you're wondering what we talked about is, I think I've definitely, prior to Alkaston, have played around with some petri dishes in science class before. But I probably never paid attention because I don't like science class. But at Alkaston, I was looking invested. So we actually went just in the lab area that we were in. We took a petri dish and you took your finger and you just swiped it across something and then you stuck your finger in the petri dish and we waited 24 hours, I think, to see mm-hmm. what bacteria would grow. Oh,
0: it was
1: my gosh,
0: crazy.
1: It was so gross. And I have to tell you, Alkaston, very clean facility, especially the lab. Like, it is, like, it's clean.
0: Pristine.
1: It's clean and pristine.
0: Yeah.
1: So for an area that's so, like, you know, cleaned every day, like, it's kept very well
0: maintain,
1: that's the word, for that to grow so much bacteria, imagine like my dirt house.
0: Yeah, your poor dirt house.
1: But it's okay because the new one's coming.
0: Okay, we have a guest speaker. Tanuj, you're live on the radio right now. How are you feeling? Say hello. You called me while I'm on the radio, so you have to say hi.
4: Oh, is this the radio thing?
0: Okay, yes.
4: Like the podcast?
0: Yeah, say hello.
4: Oh my days.
1: So, guys, this is Tanuj, and he's going to teach you guys a little bit about
0: microbial activity in wastewater treatment plants. Go ahead.
4: Oh, okay. So like, whenever you have, like, a little ton of microbes, right, on wastewater facilities, they're, like, really dangerous. So these have to, like, go away. So we have, like, these factories called wastewater factories. And then
0: wastewater factories. Yeah, okay.
4: Yeah. And then, like, what it does is, through carbon sequestration.
0: You mean sequestration?
4: Yeah. Hey, let's first, like, define microbial activity.
0: Okay.
4: Microbial activity refers to the metabolic processes carried out by microorganisms.
0: Correct.
4: Can I just, like... Okay.
1: Thank you so much, Tanuj.
0: Yeah, thank you for your time.
1: That was really great.
0: Thank you, guest speaker.
1: I think Ishani and I will take over from here.
0: Yeah, we'll talk to you later. But thank you. Anyways, he did bring up an interesting point about carbon sequestration, which we can talk about in a second. But yeah, it is really interesting to see how microbial activity can be changed, but specifically by these bugs, these chlorine and tertiary treatment specifically, microbial activity is like completely changed, especially at wastewater treatment facilities. And so something that Tanuj mentioned was carbon sequestration, which kind of got brought up at the end of our Alkaston internship, but also during the Clean Water Academy. Do you remember, Anika, how we did two presentations, the capstone presentation, but also our Clean Water Academy presentation? And our Clean Water Academy presentation had to do
1: with laws and regulations.
0: Exactly. So the Clean Water Act, the Clean Air Act, and the Safe Drinking Water Act. And with that comes along carbon sequestration, right? Carbon sequestration is when carbon sinks and different kinds
1: of... Which, if you don't know what a carbon sink is, it's pretty much an area that, like, holds and retains carbon. So the ocean is a carbon sink. There's a ton of carbon dioxide held in the ocean. So that's mm-hmm. a carbon sink.
0: Yeah. And, oh, yeah. Anika did just define...
1: In forests.
0: Right. So places with lots of plants or large waterways that take in more carbon than they release. Mm-hmm. Or carbon sinks. So basically, carbon sequestration is really important when it comes to the Clean Air Act, because if our industrial activity releases more carbon than it takes in, which is pretty hard for industrial activity, machinery, or factories to take in
1: carbon,
0: then you would be releasing a lot of carbon. And to offset that carbon, or to have carbon offset, you need to have carbon sequestration, which can be done through planting more plants, going near carbon sinks. It can be done.
1: Well, the best thing to do is use renewable energy that isn't releasing as much carbon dioxide. So if you're using things like wind power, if you have windmills, wind turbines, solar energy, just a lot of, if you can.
0: Do you know a fun fact though, Anika?
1: What?
0: Solar energy, you know how you have to use those solar panels?
1: Yeah.
0: To make solar panels, you need lithium. And the mining of lithium.
1: No.
0: Right. So much carbon dioxide.
1: Oh no.
0: Right? The best thing you can do, not the best thing. I mean, hydropower is pretty stinking good, you know?
1: It's good, but The only thing with hydropower, like using hydroelectricity, sometimes it can actually warm the water. And then if you release that water back into waterways, you just released warm water back into waterways. And warmed water doesn't hold dissolved oxygen as good as cold water does.
0: Yeah, and you know what?
1: So fishy no live.
0: Right. Oh my gosh, fishy no live. But, you know, tidal power and wave power,
1: yeah,
0: those are really good types of hydropower, actually, because they don't warm water. All they do is they absorb the energy from when tides come in and tides come out. That's a pretty cool type of
1: energy. If you've ever been to Niagara Falls, there's a ton of, I don't know what to call it, water turbine things downstream from
0: the waterfall,
1: the waterfalls, because the water's already flowing. Mm-hmm.
0: That's pretty awesome, yeah. So that's very similar to wave harnessing for that kind of hydropower, because it's just harnessing the energy from the movement of water, which wouldn't actually heat water. But obviously some types of hydropower where you're literally manually spinning the water to generate artificial movement and generate artificial energy to then harness and then spin turbines, whether it's through steam spinning turbines, which would mean you have to heat up that water and then release it, which is what Aniko was talking about, would on net be bad. But there are types of good hydropower. What I was thinking about, actually, Aniko, was nuclear power, which was also on the APFRQs.
1: It's expensive.
0: It's expensive, dangerous for working in, but also dangerous for life.
1: Just
0: and let's talk
1: being
0: about
1: around.
0: Yeah. And all of this wasn't just on our AP exams, and it's not just knowledge we have. We were taught about all of these things when learning about the Clean Water Act, the Clean Air Act, and the Safe Water Drinking Act, which we had to do for a presentation that we had to give at Alcosan. So during the Clean Water Academy, which is the two-week summer camp slash program that we had to do, we had to learn a lot last year. And that was a lot about green infrastructure, but also about a specific topic we chose. We chose laws, regulations, and legislation. So that's where these three acts come into place. And we also talked a little bit about greenwashing, the Love Canal, and things like that, which was really interesting. So we will totally do an entire episode on that stuff because it's super interesting, and we can talk forever about that. But to quickly go back to gear talking about...
1: Not the ASMR again.
0: Well, that's going to help me focus. I forgot what I was talking about. Let me think while you guys got some ASMR.
1: No ASMR, please.
0: Do you remember what I was talking about?
1: You were talking about
0: nuclear power.
1: Yeah.
0: Okay, let's talk about nuclear power. So, first, Aniko mentioned it's expensive. Why is it expensive, Aniko?
1: Well, pretty much any energy that is not bad for the environment tends to just be more expensive, which is why we go away from it. But also, nuclear energy harnessed a lot of energy in comparison to things like burning fossil fuels or
0: which means
1: using
0: it's energy
1: coal.
0: Efficient.
1: That's the word. Yeah. Energy efficient. So if you're getting a lot of energy in from just a little source, it's going to be expensive.
0: Yeah.
1: But also, where does it come from?
0: It comes from uranium-235.
1: Which comes from?
0: The ground.
1: Yeah. Oh, which means you have to dig into
0: the earth. You know, mining of uranium, it's considered genocide in Tibet. Yeah, I could talk about that for days too, but that's a debate situation.
1: No, I don't even know what that means.
0: Genocide?
1: The other word.
0: Tibet?
1: What is that?
0: Oh, that's a country.
1: I'm so sorry. I'm so sorry. Wait, like, I'm not good at the geography. I'm
0: it's
1: so
0: like
1: sorry.
0: The sovereign area near China. People often consider that it's in China, but it actually claimed.
1: I'm sorry to all the residents of
0: Tibetans, Tibetians. The ethnic Tibetians are facing so much genocide.
1: Oh my gosh, I'm so sorry.
0: I know. They probably
1: I should have known better.
0: This.
1: I'm so sorry.
0: No, but it's okay. So anyways, the Tibetans, let's go to uranium mining. Uranium mining, it's very dangerous, like Aniko mentioned, it's very expensive, but it's also very dangerous. And there's so many dangerous aspects to nuclear power, which was on the AP exam on the FRQs, which were released. So
1: maybe I'm wrong, but isn't uranium also radioactive?
0: It is radioactive.
1: So digging into the ground, getting that uranium is dangerous.
0: Yes. You know, literally, if you are a worker that works with uranium, it exposes you to more than you're, like, just doing, I'm pretty sure I saw this statistic somewhere, that just doing, like, one or two jobs in terms of mining uranium can be your entire year's worth of how much you're allowed
1: to
0: be exposed
1: to radium. It's kind of like medical people who work with a lot of, like, x-rays.
0: Yeah.
1: You can only do a certain number of x-rays, like,
0: per year. And, you know, you can only walk through.
1: Like, the airport security.
0: Yeah, I'm already cooked. I've walked through it, like,
1: Six times
0: this year. Why would I do seven? I go on the way there and on
1: the
0: way back.
1: Well, I don't know, because if you got like flagged and then they had to make you walk through again.
0: Oh!
1: I got flagged at Atlanta.
0: I got flagged at Boston. In Boston.
1: What did you
0: twice.
1: Do?
0: I don't know. I was wearing like tights inside of my jeans, like fleece tights, because it was so cold. And I guess, I don't know, it just like was weird to them.
1: I don't think that's an issue.
0: That's what they did. Like when they were body scanning me, they kept like like going against me. So I was like
1: hitting you with that, like, security.
0: I didn't really know what it was. Because like the tights were looser than me, than my legs. So there was like space and they're like, what's going on? Why is it like giving some resistance?
1: What?
0: Anyways, back to what I was saying. Basically, nuclear power, not only is the digging it up, these like isotopes, they come from fission and fusion. Which one's not possible, Anika? Do you know?
1: Fusion.
0: Correct. You cannot.
1: Because I said fission last time and you told me I was wrong.
0: Yeah, it's okay. At least you learned. Yeah, so fission is when you split apart the isotope and you harness energy from literally splitting apart the isotope, and that's where you get nuclear energy. Fusion is where you bond two of them together. And that's not possible yet. Nobody's been able to figure it out on how to do it.
1: Wait, but I feel like it's not that difficult. You know, it's like making water. Just put like the hydrogen and the oxygen together.
0: Obviously,
1: like, it's fine.
0: Like, people are doing too
1: like,
0: much.
1: Like, use the E6000.
0: Duh.
1: Or your sister has B600, 700, B600.
0: Like, who knows? But anyways, yeah. So nuclear energy, not only is it hard to do, it's expensive, it's dangerous in that way, but it's also dangerous in when you have to use nuclear rods. And nuclear rods are... they have a bunch of the isotopes. Yes, Anika?
1: No, I'm just flabbergasted.
0: Yeah, I know. I would be surprised. So that's where all the isotopes come from. And they are stored into the ground because they're so radioactive and dangerous when they're on like above ground that they have to store underground. And you know what happens when it's stored underground?
1: What?
0: Groundwater is affected. Soil is affected.
1: No.
0: So not only do worms no live, but fishy no live.
1: Well, I'm not a fan of worms.
0: Okay, but worms
1: but
0: are
1: worms
0: eaten
1: are
0: by
1: so
0: fish.
1: Important yeah. for the ecosystem.
0: That and also fish eat them. So more fishy no live.
1: No, not the fishy.
0: I know. It's so sad. But that's the second aspect of nuclear power being super dangerous. The third is nuclear power explosion plants. Do you know what Three Mile Island is? Explain it.
1: I do.
0: Thank you. It's so sad.
1: I didn't listen, but I do know what it is.
0: Okay, she knows what it is. And
1: but I didn't listen in
0: class.
1: It's
0: okay, but she knows it, right?
1: I might have been sleeping.
0: It's okay. It's here. In Pennsylvania. In Pennsylvania.
1: No.
0: There is this area called Three Mile Island where a nuclear power plant, it's this whole thing that happened. Basically, some inspectors came by, were like, uh-oh, that thing's going to explode. And so the workers were like, oh my gosh, let's tell everyone to evacuate. They called up our prez. Our prez didn't really do anything about it at that time, but I'm pretty sure this was during Nixon's presidency. Oopsie. Anyways.
1: Not Nixon.
0: Yeah, Nixon. Bad, bad girl. But anyways, what happened was then they released and announced to news reporters or the press and were like, guys, this is dangerous. But then they were like, oh, never mind. The inspectors were like, never mind. It's not dangerous. But then so many people
1: what
0: got.
1: What do you mean, never mind? It's not dangerous.
0: I know. So many people were like stressed out. They're like, it's not dangerous. Is it dangerous? They fled the area. In the end, there was
1: too.
0: A teeny tiny explosion. And so there was so much dangerous stuff that happens at nuclear power plants because when they explode, it's dangerous. There's accidents, there's spills, there's radioactivity. It's bad.
1: And think of nuclear power like an atomic bomb.
0: Yeah.
1: Kind like, of. So it's like where the location where you drop the atomic bomb, obviously the people living in that area and just that area is kind of cooked. But the further out you go, the
0: that's such a good point, Anika.
1: The effects keep rippling out. So that radioactivity reaches out for miles and miles beyond where that initial drop point is. And that's kind of how like nuclear power is. If you don't like store like that uranium and all of your isotopes in the proper manner, that radioactivity like reaches outward. And something with radioactivity is it can cause like not just eye irritation, not just like respiratory issues, but cancer.
0: Yeah, it's carcinogenic.
1: And we don't have a cure for cancer.
0: And you know what, Anika? Do you know this place called Claritin?
1: Claritin?
0: Not Claritin, Claritin. Does that sound like the same thing to you? Claritin. Okay. Not Claritin, Claritin.
1: Yeah, I was confused because Claritin's what my brother takes for his allergies.
0: No. It's not similar at all, honestly.
1: Yeah, I don't know what that is.
0: It's in the heart of Allegheny County. And I know I promised everyone we would talk about acid mine drainage, but...
1: It'll be another episode.
0: No.
1: A whole episode.
0: It will be told in 2 to 3 minutes once I finish telling Anika about Clarin.
1: Oh, okay.
0: Because Anika, Clarin, it's in the heart of Allegheny County. It was once in the top 10 most dangerous places to live in America.
1: What?
0: In right close to where we live, Anika.
1: Oh my gosh, Clarin. Are we cooked?
0: Yeah, and do you know why? The air quality was so bad in there in the 1970s, even in the 1990s, after the Clean Air Act was enacted, it was still so dangerous.
1: Why?
0: But it's a little bit improved. Do you know they have, because there's so much industrial activity that happens, so there's emissions out in the air, there's a lot of bad things that are in the air. And you know what that means? What? There's smog. There's fog.
1: Not the smog.
0: There's oils. There's
1: photochemical races. Smog?
0: Yes. Explain what that is.
1: Thermal inversions?
0: Oh my gosh. From apes.
1: Oh my gosh. So if you live areas like Pittsburgh, we probably don't face this as much now, but if you know, back in those industrial days, we had a ton of emissions. And I remember people even saying, like, the smog was so...
0: I have to pause you.
1: What?
0: Guys, listeners, we are not going to be able to get to... Actually,
1: acid mine drainage.
0: We will get to it.
1: I'll go quick.
0: No, we will get to it.
1: I'll go quick. So the smog used to be so thick that you could literally like feel the soot like on your hands. Like you could see it in the air. But basically, photochemical smog is when you have smog in the air and a thermal inversion happens. So usually in normal heat patterns, so hot air rises and then as it's rising up, it cools down and then it starts sinking, which is why there's snow on top of the mountains because that coolness is sinking to the top of the mountains. But emissions? Wait, I have to go quick.
0: You're right.
1: When there's thermal inversion, what happens is that hot air rises and it rises over the smog, and instead of being able to cool and settle down, it gets stuck right there because of the smog. So then you have this like warm layer of heat just trapping the smog over a city, which is photochemical smog. And that smog is horrible because there's no like filtering it out.
0: And
1: like,
0: you know what, Anika?
1: What?
0: This is exactly what happened in Clarin. And this is the reason we actually had the Clean Air Act in 1970. And this is something that we learned. This is what we presented on at Alcosan, which is another reason that you should definitely join their summer camps. And it's such a great experience, but we got to learn about the Clean Air Act and its importance, especially in Clarin. And like I mentioned, Clarin, which is right in Allegheny County, Pittsburgh, was once the top 10 deadliest places to live in America. Isn't that crazy? That's insane, right? And so what I think is what happened was the Clean Air Act was a really important piece of legislation that ensured and made sure that companies would have to pass certain they could not surpass certain amounts of emissions that they were releasing, and also ensure that they have safe practices in what they do. So certain industrial plants, and especially this is going to transition into acid mine drainage, Anika, like I promised everybody. But basically, when you have all these coal power plants and energy power plants, which is what especially America is known for, because we're steel city after all, right? Mm-hmm. Pittsburgh. That's what we're known for.
1: And our bridges.
0: Right. We are known for our bridges. But to make our bridges, we need steel. Right?
1: Right.
0: And so basically the production of all of these things, and specifically steel production, results in a lot of emissions, but also acid mine drainage. So coal, which is an energy generation method that we hadn't talked a lot about. I know we talked about hydropower. We talked about solar power. We didn't quite touch a bunch on wind power, but we did talk a lot about nuclear power.
1: Pretty much when it's windy, turbine spins, creates energy.
0: Right. But let's talk about coal. What is coal, Anika?
1: Coal is what you get in your stocking when you're being bad.
0: Right. But it's also fossilized types of different matter.
1: It's a fossil fuel.
0: Right. That's why it's called a fossil fuel, because it's different kinds of compounds that are fossilized over lots and lots of years ago. So it releases a lot of carbon because
1: and
0: fossils.
1: And it's cheap.
0: Right. It's freaking everywhere. It's like,
1: it's right next to you.
0: Right. This was, I don't think this is coal, but it was definitely made using some sort of
1: energy that probably was coal.
0: Right. And so coal is super easy, it's super cheap, and it's super quick. But it releases so many emissions because inherently fossils come from carbon. So it releases a lot of carbon emissions, and especially when you're using coal.
1: And if you don't know, carbon's a greenhouse gas.
0: Right. And we will talk about that a whole other episode. We're going to talk about Unit 9, Anika, more. We're going to talk about stratosphere, troposphere, all of that stuff. She's going to teach me a lot too. But acid mine drainage is a huge byproduct of coal production, or just using coal to generate energy. And it's really, really bad because acid mine drainage creates acidity in our waterways, which is horrible. And do you know what that results in,
1: Anika?
0: Not
1: the acidification.
0: Yeah. But do you know what that results in?
1: Fishy no live.
0: Exactly. And also plants no live.
1: But also, this is a little bit of apes here.
0: Yeah.
1: So a lot of water rays have specialist species, which means they can only live in a specific niche. Yeah. So any disruptions to their environment, like acidification, which is, you know, more acidic pH, is an imbalance to their ecosystem. And typically generalist species, so if you think of things like raccoons and rats, they can easily adapt to those changes. But places like koalas and pandas, I know these aren't aquatic animals, but I don't really know of any aquatic examples.
0: Think, like, for example, I feel like some types of trout can only live in specific areas. We don't know our fish knowledge.
1: I think turtles are also only
0: otters. Otters can only live. Yeah. Areas. We just got that from Joseph, so thank you. But those kinds of animals can only live in specific areas and waterways. And if those waterways are too acidic, that means, one, there's going to be very little amounts of dissolved oxygen, which is so bad for aquatic plants. And it's going to be really bad for other animals that are very specialized to live.
1: So essentially, it's an imbalance to the whole ecosystem.
0: And everything is going to be no live. But There is light at the end of tunnel. At the end of the tunnel, there are Lemna minor and there is duckweed, which are two types of plants that Anika and I tested. We don't have time today. I see you eyeing the clock. We don't have time today to dive deep into what these plants and their amazing benefits for what they can do in terms of offsetting the types of imbalance. But can you send that to me?
1: Yeah, I got you.
0: Thank you. We don't have time today to talk about their offsetting in terms of acidification, but we did get to talk so much about carbon offset today, which I'm really glad because I feel like it was productive. But to quickly say one more thing before we end up with our conclusion, I do want to add that all of this information isn't just because we're, you know, geniuses. It's obviously because of Algesan. They were able to teach us so much. Sorry, what is this, Anika?
1: Apologize, keep going.
0: That's okay. Yeah. So anyways, we were able to learn a lot of the stuff from Alcosan's Clean Water Academy, which is, again, a great program. And you're able to attend any of those programs via alcosan.org, which is their website. And you're also able to apply for their internship, where you can learn about procurement, which is a bunch of their interesting things. So now we're going to conclude. And I just wanted to say that we are so excited to keep these series flowing. Each episode, we're going to dive into new environmental topics, science stories, and ways that you can help keep our planet blue and true. So to get a sneak peek at our future topics, our Instagram drops a somewhat monthly insights
1: which hasn't post. Been dropped in a couple months because of AP season, but hopefully but they'll be back.
0: It will. Oh my God. Gosh, Ashwani, what's going on? Okay, it will be back. So to get a sneak peek at future topics, our Instagram drops a monthly insights post every month at the first week. So take a look to gain some background information on what may be future conversations here on H2O. And remember, this is just the start of our journey and it can be yours too, because change starts with you.
1: So remember to conserve, to preserve, and listen in next week.
0: Because once you take that first step, you're already making waves.
1: All right, Ashwani. Sorry. I think it's time to let our listeners drift away to the sound of
0: Telepatia by Kali Uchis.
1: Couldn't think of a better way to close than
0: with Kali Uchis. Okay, everyone.
1: So keep learning, keep growing, and remember, even small ripples can change the tide.
0: See you next time on H2O.

0: Hi, my name is Charlene. I am 12 years old. I go to Allegheny. When I grew up, I want to be a doctor. I want to have twins, one boy, the other a girl. As a sad job, I want to work for a lawyer.
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4: Coming in Brescia School is like visiting a lot of country because a lot of people are from different countries and they speak different languages.
5: If you look at Brescia, people are different. They have like many languages in Brescia I never see. Because my old school, we have different students, but most of them is from the United States. When I came to Brescia, I saw like different peoples and the different languages too. I was excited about because I get to meet the people speak my language and I get to talk to them. Because when I was my old school, I would just talk to my brother and that's it. And that was cool when I come here to Brescia.
2: When I come in university in like 2009, I was in seventh grade. And I saw like only three or four people in Poly in class.
6: Most of my friends who is American, they all said, "Sir, could you teach me your language?" So it seems like they really want to learn Nepali. I'm trying to teach them and they say they will teach English like vocab word, grammars. So I will teach them my language and they will teach English.
3: In school in Nigeria, yeah. We speak English the whole time. If you speak the language Yoruba, you get beaten because they want you to learn English. It's like Wednesday is Yoruba day, so every Wednesday you can speak Yoruba, but Monday, Tuesday, Thursday, and Friday you can't speak it. If like a teacher catch you like speaking Yoruba, you get beat.
1: I like learning new languages and stuff. Right now I'm taking Spanish. When I was in my country, they used to teach us French, and I have some different people from different countries who speak different languages and stuff. And like right now I'm learning a little bit Russian, a little bit Nepal, a little bit Hindi, a little bit of everything, and it's really interesting. I like it.
4: Like learning different languages is fun. Like sometimes you make mistake, then I will learn from there.
1: It's really nice to have people that speak the same language as you because you get to be yourself around them.
3: Here, there's only three Nigerians that speak the same like Yoruba. And like, it's like when you're with them, you just gossip.
1: When I first came to US, the school that I went to, it was also an international school where there's different people. But the class that I had, there was not that much people who speak the same language as I did. But then, like, a few days later, I found out there was somebody who speaks the same language as me. And I was happy because I was so quiet. But then, like, now I could be able to, like, have somebody to communicate with.
5: When I came to Brescia, I have people who speak my language. You get to have a joke in your language and you change to English and you change to your language. It's kind of a cool thing to do because you speak more than one language. I wanted to take Spanish because in my old school, my friends were Spanish people. And I said, oh, Spanish was cool.
6: When I came to United States, we lived in Erie for 1 year, so it was kind of hard for me to go to school because English is so hard for me to learn, and there was not too many Nepali. They're like 10 through 15, but when I came here in Pittsburgh, the Brescia School and Middle School, I saw a lot of Nepali people, so for me, it's easy to understand English because there are a lot of Nepali people who came here before me.
7: Camden plays a lot of musical instruments, including flute and piccolo and ukulele, if my memory's right. Today, she's going to play guitar and share some original songs as well as one cover, and she'll open up with an original. Here is Camden Kiggins.

0: That is Camden Kiggins. Good morning.
1: Good morning.
0: I'm glad you're here. Tell me when you wrote that song.
1: I wrote that song about a year ago, and it's about how well of a friendship that I have with my friends, that if they ever need me, I'll be there for them, and if I ever need them, they'll be there for me too.
0: Is that the first song that you wrote?
1: No. Actually, the first song that I wrote is Wait, and I wrote that about 4 years ago, maybe.
0: When you were 9, or 9 or 10.
1: Yeah.
0: Wow. So tell me a little bit about yourself, whatever you'd like, a little bit about your background.
1: Well, I play guitar, and my guitar instructor is Mr. Stater. I'd like to thank him for always supporting me and teaching me how to play guitar. I also play lacrosse. The first time I played lacrosse, my instructor was Mrs. Keller, and she's really helped me with lacrosse, and that's also something that I really enjoy doing.
0: Excellent. And where do you go? You're at Quaker Valley. Is it Quaker Valley Middle School?
1: Yes, middle school.
0: And anybody else you would like to say hello to?
1: Or? I'd like to say hi to all of my friends and all my teachers that I've had over the past couple years.
0: That's great. Now, it takes a lot of courage to share songs you've written as well as to actually play them and sing them. Have you been doing that for a long time?
1: Yeah, I've been doing it for 2.5 to 2 years now, and I've played at the Hard Rock. I've played with my band, and as a solo artist, I normally play like 4 to 8 songs there, and I've also played at Jurgles, and that's only been with my band. I've also played out at parties and things like that.
0: And what's the name of your band?
1: The Shooting Stars.
0: And typically your songs being backed by them?
1: Normally we just do covers with my band.
0: Well, that's terrific. Well, I want to talk to you some more in a moment, but

0: That's a nice song. Have you thought about, this is a question that everybody's asks you all the time, but do you know what you might like to be when you get out of high school or college?
1: My goal is to be the next Taylor Swift, so I want to be like performing on tours and performing in front of thousands and thousands of people.
0: Wow. What do you admire about Taylor Swift?
1: I like that she's not really afraid to do anything, and she speaks out, and she's just an amazing songwriter.
0: That's great. And what do you think that lifestyle would be like touring the world?
1: I think it would feel like an adventure every day, and it'd probably be scary at first, but then once you get used to it, I think it'd be a lot of fun. So
0: I'll bet. Do you have to practice a lot to get to where you are, or how do you sort of discipline yourself to be able to play as well as you do?
1: Well, a couple years ago, I practiced almost every day, and recently I've been practicing a lot too. I practice a lot for my shows, and I select songs that I think I'm going to play during the shows, and I play scales and things like that to get me ready for that, and different chords, like groups together.
0: Yeah, that makes sense. I think a lot of people don't, I'm sure Taylor Swift practices, a lot of people don't think about that aspect of it. What about playing with a band? You've got to find time to get together. It's a little bit harder, I would suspect. Is it tough to play with a band?
1: It is a little bit more difficult because you all have to work together in harmony. But we always find time to work together. I mean, we've taken a break recently because the summer is really busy for all of us. But we're going to find time to stay together as a band.
0: That's great. If you're just joining us, Camden Kiggins is here. That's good. That'd be a good stage. Or, I mean, it's your real name, but it would be a good name. You know, it's nice and alliterative.
1: Yeah.
0: It works. Are you writing new songs these days? Are you still actively writing?
1: Yeah, just about a couple weeks ago, I've picked up on a song that I've started a while ago and just kind of polished it off. There's still a little bit more that I can do on that, but yes, I'm still writing songs.
0: Do you have enough for an album yet, do you think?
1: Probably. I have about 11, I'd say.
0: You're there. 11 or 12 is usually a good number. Camden's next song, I think, is a cover, and then you've got one more original. Tell us about the song you're about to play.
1: Well, I'm going to play Unpredictable by Celeste Buckingham. She's always been a really big role model to me because I like what she does. She's from Slovakia, and she sings many different songs. Some of them have, like, raps in different languages and just different kind of things, but I think my voice sounds a lot like hers, and that's why I like playing her songs.

0: Camden Kiggins here at Youth Express, and it's really been fun to have you here. Is there anything else that you wanted to say before your last song that I may not have asked you about?
1: Yeah, I just want to thank a couple of people. Well, I already thanked him, but my guitar instructor, Mr. Sater, my band instructor in third, fourth, in fifth grade, Mrs. Berg, and my band instructor now, Mr. Fox, because they really helped me to learn how to read music, and that just helped me a lot with guitar.
0: Well, that's great. And you're playing, are you playing in marching band or concert band?
1: No, it's more of a concert band than a marching band, because I don't really like the concept of marching band. I don't think that's something I'm going to want to do.
0: Which is totally fine, but because you play flute and piccolo, am I right about that? And then you play ukulele, too. Have you been playing ukulele? Well, have you been playing any of those instruments with your own music at all?
1: No, those have been just, like, covers mostly, and then band class with the songs that we play in band, so.
0: Great. Well, Camden has one more song. I want to thank you for being here with us today. And what are you going to close up with?
1: I'm going to close up with another one of my original songs called I'm the Only One.
0: Here's Camden Kiggins.

0: Camden Kiggins, thank you for being here with us today. Youth Express from the Saturday Light Brigade. The Saturday Light Brigade, we wanted to get everything ready for Vera, and I'm so happy that she's here. We're going to get to know her a little bit more after she sings her first song. Vera is visiting Pittsburgh from Moscow. There are three songs that she is going to do. And without further ado, I'm going to make sure you can hear. It'll be okay. That's good. Here to sing for you. I'm going to try Vera. We'll see. We'll get her to pronounce her name for us, but I think it's Vera Gulyeva. Say it again.
1: Gulyeva.
0: Gulyeva.
1: Yeah.
0: I'll get better there. Here she is to sing for us with a great pleasure.
1: Sometimes I get a good feeling, yeah.

0: Vera. Now you pronounce your last name for me. I want to get it.
1: Guliva.
2: Welcome. And you are from Moscow. You're 16. What are you doing in Pittsburgh?
1: Oh, my aunt, she lives here, and my uncle too, so I'm here to visit them.
2: And have you been to the United States before?
1: Yeah, it's my fourth time here.
2: And it's so nice to have you here. Is there anybody you would like to say hello to who might be listening now or who might hear this later?
1: Okay, I would like to say hi to my teacher, my vocal in my vocal class. Her name is Lyudmila Mikhailovna. You didn't get that, probably, but I really appreciate her work, and I wanted to say hello to her.
2: Well, my grandfather was born in Russia, and there was a time when I knew a few words, but I'm certainly I'm not very good anymore. When did you get a desire to sing? When did you want to begin singing? You're so good.
1: Actually, it was a weird story because first when I got in the musical school, I was playing harp, you know, and then I really didn't like it. And I just thought, oh, maybe I can do vocal. And I just started to sing. And now I think that it's the best thing that I can do.
2: That's wonderful. Now, in Russia, I don't know much about public school. Are you in what we would consider high school now?
1: Yeah. And it's my last grade.
2: Okay, your last grade. Mm-hmm. And then what do you hope to do after that?
1: Well, I hope to get into the college.
2: And yeah. Do you know what you want to study?
1: I was thinking about either between the music college and maybe language college, but I'm not sure. Maybe language. Maybe music. I don't know.
2: Well, it sounds like you're talented in a lot of different areas. Now, that was an Etta James song, I think, that you did. And
1: yes.
2: I know you have another Etta James song you'll be doing. How do you discover or choose the artists that you want to sing, whose music you want to sing?
1: Well, I just sing that something that I listen to and something that I like. Well, some songs in my playlist, I listen to them a lot, and then I think, well, maybe it's good enough to sing. Yeah.
2: Well, that's great. And do you discover, how do you discover these artists? Do you YouTube or just doing a lot of listening?
1: I'm thinking listening, yeah.
2: Yeah. Well, you've got another, what's your next song going to be?
1: It's At Last by Etta James.
2: You had no way of knowing that this is one of my favorite songs. So once again, here is Vera to sing.

0: Vera Gulieva.
1: I'm getting it. Yeah, I'll never get it.
2: Yeah, probably you'll never get it.
1: You say it. I want to be sure.
2: Vera Gulieva.
1: Gulieva. Yeah. Vera Gulieva. I want to be sure people get it because you clearly get it when it comes to singing. And it's just so lovely to hear you. Hey, did you sing when you were a little girl too?
2: Yeah. Some songs that I probably heard on the TV, but not that I was...
1: Not like this. Are you taking lessons at home? You just sound so wonderful and I think have a real gift no matter what you want to do. How much longer will you be in Pittsburgh before heading home?
2: Well, actually, it's my last day. I'm taking a bus to New York today. Yeah.
1: And how long have you been here?
2: 3 weeks.
1: I'm so glad we were able to schedule you. What do you think people here in the United States would be surprised to know about Moscow?
2: Probably that we don't drink vodka all the time and we don't have bears in Moscow. I don't know.
1: Well, no, those are good. You don't no vodka all the time.
2: Not all the time.
1: No bears. What about for life as a teen in Moscow?
2: Well, a lot of people go to the musical schools. Half of people, at least.
1: Yeah, there's so much arts and culture there. And dance, I would think, would be very emphasized, too. I always think of ballet when I think of Russia and dance.
2: I don't have friends that do ballet.
1: No?
2: No.
1: Instruments, musical instruments?
2: Yeah. A lot of people that play piano, guitar, some even mandolins and balalaika. It's like a Russian guitar in a triangle form.
1: Are you looking forward to getting back home?
2: Yeah, I'm actually kind of missing home.
1: Yeah, you must. I'm sure you have a lot of friends there that you miss and family members. Now, the next song, can you tell us a little bit about that?
2: Yeah, it's called in Russian "Останусь," which means "stay." Well, it's kind of an old song by the band that's called The City of 312.
1: Mm-hmm.
2: Not sure what that means. Yeah,
1: but this,
2: I like that song.
1: This is a Russian song.
2: Yep.
1: As opposed to the first two. Thank you so much for being here. This is our last chance to talk. I'm grateful that you could be here with us today. And here, once again, I like being able to be the one that's in charge of the music. Here's Vera.

0: Vera, thank you for being here today. And our thanks
1: for having me.
0: Our thanks also to Sabina Love for arranging all of this today. And I just can't tell you how enjoyable it was. Thanks so much.
1: Thanks, Vera.
2: This is Abby. I'm in 11th grade at Montour High School, and you're listening to Youth Express. Catch the future.
0: Here we have the 6th Avenue Trio.

0: there, you've got music from the Sixth Avenue Trio. If my notes are correct, the composition was Playdates and John Cohen, the composer. Let's meet each of our musicians, and we'll start with Elizabeth Salgado. Hi. You can hold that right up close to you. You're 16 and in 11th grade, and your instrument is flute. When did you begin playing flute?
1: Well, I'm currently a junior right now, and I started when I was in third grade, so we've been going strong for about 8 years now. I currently study with Wendy Coomer in Oakmont. She is absolutely fantastic. I mean, I just love her to death. She's coached this group quite a few times, and it's so much fun to work with her. She brings so much energy, and she's just really incredible. But our official coaches are Rian Kenny and Jack Howell, both of the PSO, and they are equally as fun to work with. They are just incredible.
0: That's exciting to have symphony members is your coach, coaches in this case, and Rian is principal piccolo, and Jack Howell is the principal bass clarinetist. Mm-hmm. What do you think is important, or what does a coach do musically to help you, if not these gentlemen specifically, just in general?
1: Well, being in the PSO is just insane. They're wild. They're so incredible. And every little thing that they say is just the perfect thing that we need to just perfect any piece that we're working on. So really any tidbit that they offer is just coming from their expertise, and it's really wonderful.
0: Can you give me an example of something they've provided as advice?
1: Yeah. So the next piece that we're playing has the whole thing is just really a big conversation between the different instruments that we have here. And it's really... It's really interesting just to see like what they have to offer with experiencing all the music that they play and all the different kinds of music that they play. They just have so many different ideas to add to.
0: So they're mentioning to think of it as a conversation is something you can hold on to.
1: Sure. Yeah.
0: Tell me if you'd like to say hello to anybody in your family. Yeah. Any shout outs?
1: Well, shout out to my mom and dad. They're over there. And my grandma, I think she's listening. So, hey, Graham.
0: I hope so. And what else do you like to do?
1: I play the violin also, which is so much fun. I love to do it. I study with Katie Pearson. She lives around this area. I mean, music is just everything. I love it so much.
0: And are you thinking you'd like to study music you graduate?
1: Mm-hmm. For sure.
0: Performance or education?
1: Performance, I think, yeah.
0: Excellent. Well, it's nice to get to know you.
1: Yeah, thank you.
0: And we'll meet the bassoonist, whose name is Alex Ozarzak.
2: Yep, Alex Ozarzak. That's it.
0: And you're a senior at Moon Area High School.
2: Mm-hmm.
0: And I haven't been there since it was remodeled, but I understand your performance space out at Moon is amazing.
2: Oh, yeah, it's very nice. They put a lot of work and a lot of money into the building, and especially the auditorium and the stage. It's just great. We've had so many great concerts there because of it.
0: Yeah, I've heard great things about it. When did you start playing bassoon?
2: Well, I started playing in sixth grade. At the time, I was playing trombone because my two older brothers picked it, so I just followed what they did. And my teacher, Jim Rogers, who plays in the Pittsburgh Symphony, he came into our school and did a little introduction to play the bassoon, you know, kind of just promote the arts. And I was like, yeah, I want to play that.
0: Jim would be a good sales person for the bassoon.
2: Yeah, for
0: I mean,
2: sure.
0: He's an interesting, mm-hmm. Entertaining person, so he got you into it.
2: Oh, yeah.
0: Your parents said, oh, no, we have to buy another instrument. No, I'm sure they didn't.
2: Not at first. Eventually, we got to that point, you know, when I started getting a little more serious. But my middle school had one, so I just started playing that and taking lessons right then and there. So.
0: And what is it that attracted you to it?
2: Honestly, I couldn't really give you a good answer. It's kind of just the fact that I didn't like trombone at that time. And then as I played it more and more, it sort of grew on me to the point where I was like, yeah, I kind of really enjoy this, even though at first it was kind of just like, you know, didn't really know what I was getting myself into. But I definitely don't regret it now.
0: Is there anybody you'd like to say hello to or a shout out to?
2: Yeah, sure. My family, my grandma especially. I know she loves when I get to play for her. And, just anyone out there.
0: Excellent. And I'd be curious to know if you have lessons that you take or any teachers.
2: Oh, yeah. Jim's still my teacher from sixth grade. I've had lessons with him, you know, just about every week. So
0: excellent.
2: He's been a big influence on me.
0: Now, you're graduating this year from Moon. Do you know what the fall will bring for you?
2: I plan to go to college. Not sure which one exactly yet. I'm in the midst of college auditions, so hopefully by sometime in March I'll know, but definitely going to college for music.
0: Okay. And the audition process must be maddening, I would imagine.
2: Oh, yeah, very. A little stressful at times, but fun, stressful, you know, it's a mix of emotions.
0: Are those live or tapes?
2: They're all lived, yeah.
0: Okay. Are you behind the screen?
2: No, you usually see the bassoon professor and then some other people of the faculty that'll be there too.
0: How many more do you have to get through?
2: Four more. I have 1 out of 5 done, 4 out of 5 to go.
0: Wow. Well, good luck.
2: Thank you.
0: And now let's say hello to Trey Tillotson, who's playing clarinet. He's also a senior at Eden Christian Academy. How are you, Trey?
3: I'm doing well. How are you?
0: I'm fine, thanks. Now, we were talking about Trey ever so briefly off the air as like being symbolic of three. Trey is also a nickname that gets used, but is there a three connection for you?
3: I'm my mother's third child, so Trey's really my first name, even though some people have it as a nickname.
0: Okay, so that makes sense, this third child. So right. When did you start playing clarinet?
3: I started to play the clarinet when I was in third grade, so I'm a senior this year, so I've been playing it for rather a while.
0: That's something that hasn't changed since I was in third grade. I mean, that's when they bring in all the musical instruments. It's interesting.
3: Right.
0: That's just the way it is, what they decided. We all must be of a certain developmental stage that we pick our musical instruments. Every child in third grade.
3: Right. I remember I was really excited to pick up some sort of band instrument that in second grade, since my school only offered a string program prior to third grade, I picked up the violin just for a year just to really make it through second grade until I could finally pick up a band instrument.
0: And do you play in band or orchestra?
3: I play in an orchestra called the Pittsburgh Youth Symphony Orchestra. We actually have a concert just tomorrow at 3:00 at the Shadyside Presbyterian Church.
0: I'm glad you mentioned that.
3: With the Junior Mendelssohn Choir.
0: Oh, that should be really fun. That's at Shadyside Presbyterian.
3: Yes.
0: Tomorrow. Do you know the time it is? I'll look it up if you don't.
3: 3:00 in the afternoon.
0: Excellent. And hearing live musicians and a live choir together should be outstanding.
3: Right.
0: And what are your plans post-graduation?
3: I would also like to go into music, but I'm looking more for music composition. So I've been looking at colleges for that, and I have a couple of auditions coming up.
0: Excellent. What interests you about music composition in particular?
3: I'm not positive, but I enjoy being able to write down different musical ideas and hearing them for myself as to whenever I have other people perform them.
0: And I think there's, frankly, I think it's important to study, follow your heart and study what it is you want to do. I think there's a real need for people to create and perform music.
3: Right.
0: Especially, it's interesting the way the world is evolving, but the creative arts there are gaps in terms of talented people to fulfill what is needed. So, you know, I'm happy to see you following your heart. What else do you like to do?
3: I guess I'm interested with some debates type of things. I'm in my school's mock trial team.
0: Excellent.
3: We have our first competition come this Tuesday.
0: Excellent. Does that involve like to participate in that? Do you have to raise money and get a certain placement on a poll? And then I'm joking. And then you qualify for the debate? Or isn't that the way we do it?
3: No. No, we have a lawyer coach and a teacher coach. And so they help us to prepare a case for both the plaintiff and the defense. This year it's a civil case.
0: Yeah. What is the case?
3: It's a cyberbullying case between a student and a school.
0: That's excellent. You should do well. That's a great experience to do something like that.
3: Right.
0: And I'm still paying attention to the presidential debates, but it gets hard sometimes to watch it. Well, thank you, all three of you, for being here. And if you're just joining us, this is the 6th Avenue Trio of Youth Chamber Connection. You can learn more about Youth Chamber Connection's activities at their Facebook page, which we've linked to along with a picture of these three. They're all members of the Pittsburgh Youth Symphony Orchestra, who, as you heard, has a concert that is taking place tomorrow. And we are going to hear another song coming from them. I think we have Trio for Woodwinds next. And I think that's what we have next is Trio for Woodwinds. This is the conversational piece that you heard Elizabeth mentioning before. Here again, 6th Avenue Trio.

0: Trio for Woodwinds, the name of that, written by Coomer. Is that your instructor? It was written by, and that was, you sounded great playing together in that piece. And we have one more selection from Mozart. Before you get to it, is there anything any of you wanted to mention? We should mention the concert again tomorrow, absolutely. Pittsburgh Youth Symphony, along with a choir as well tomorrow at Shadyside Presbyterian Church.
1: Yeah, so we have a Paiso concert, our youth orchestra, alongside the Junior Mendelssohn Choir at Shadyside Presbyterian Church tomorrow at 3 p.m.
0: That should be.
1: Yeah, we're going to be playing Dvorak 7 and the Mendelssohn Hebrides Overture, and the orchestra is going to be doing a Mozart with the choir. So
0: that sounds terrific. And is that free, or is it?
1: Yes.
2: The Music Integrates Space, they take donations.
0: Okay. So they take donations for it, but so it's pay what you can or are able to. You've all sound terrific.
1: Thank you so much
0: for being here. I've allowed us to run a little more casually past the bottom of the hour, partly because I'm moving slow today, but also because we're able to do it. So you have a piece from Mozart next, and would you like to describe it?
1: Sure. Yeah, we're playing from Mozart's Divertimento number 5, and this is Movement 5, the Polonaise.
0: Thank you again to the 6th Avenue Trio, which is comprised of Elizabeth Salgado, whose voice you just heard, Alex Zarsak on bassoon, Elizabeth is on flute, and Trey Tillotson, clarinet. Oh, yes, Laurie, let's just move that right to you. I was going to actually ask you. I'm glad you said something.
3: Sorry to interrupt. I just thought the opportunity to tell you why they're named the 6th Avenue Trio.
0: I was wondering about
3: because
0: that.
3: Because it's a thank you I'd love to give out, and that is because the First Presbyterian Church offers us rehearsal space for free every week, and their address is 6th Avenue in downtown Pittsburgh.
0: So. I was wondering about that. This is Laurie Cunningham, who is it? The executive director, I guess. She's the manager at the organization Youth Chamber Connection that brings everybody in. I have a question for you.
3: Sure.
0: It's an off-the-wall question. I'm looking at the music that each of these students has in front of them, and they all have a Youth Chamber Connection sticker on their music, which to me says there must be a music librarian role that you need to honor as you're doing this. Is that true?
3: Yes, we have a professional staff member who is our music librarian. She happens to be a bassoonist, and she also plays out in the community and has private lessons. So a lot of musicians in communities, you encourage them all to follow their heart, but they have to be entrepreneurs, they have to be creative, they have to be collaborators, because they've learned from this program to collaborate with students from other high schools. This is their future. If they want a future in music, they have to create that audience for
0: it. And there's so many little details that you don't think about, and there is one, making sure that the many parts, and it never occurred to me, how many different performing groups are in operation at any one given time,
3: in
0: so to speak.
3: In our program, we have this year 19 small ensembles. In fact, 20. A new group is starting today. And last year we did over 120 community service performances.
0: So that's quite a repertoire just in the music library.
3: Right. This combination of three instruments, I don't think we've had before. Trey's been in other groups for us. Elizabeth has, but different combinations of instruments. Didn't Elizabeth, you played with strings once, but you did flute as well as violin in that group, right? So we have to find music for them, and it's really fun.
0: Yeah. How can people get involved if you're a student and you would like to get involved, or maybe a music teacher would
3: right.
0: like to learn
3: we
0: more?
3: We have a wonderful new website, unisound.com, and you can go there and find music programs all over the city now. If you haven't, I'm sorry, unisound.org. And, of course, if you want to come just to our program, it's youthchamberconnection.org. We would take in students who are already fairly proficient. They're able to play with others. If you have a student who just wants to get started, there are wonderful music programs in Pittsburgh. So we just encourage, unfortunately, not every school has a third grade experience where they're offering instruments. So we have lots of community programs starting, you know, who offer that, take that place.
0: And the other website is Unisound?
3: UNISOUND.org. It's a brand new effort this year where all the youth music educators in Pittsburgh have come together with a shared website. So a family could go to one place, search for what they're looking for, and find opportunities.

Thank you once again to Youth Chamber Connection and the 6th Avenue Trio. This is the Electric Army.

0: That is the Electric Army, and the Pittsburgh Salvo Yards are coming up with Gilbert and Sullivan. This will be the – I'll bet you you're the – I was going to say the rockiest. Is that an okay rockiest band? They've followed. Let's meet each of you and also tell me about the song you just played. All of these songs are original today. We'll let you get us started.
1: Hey, I'm Riley. I'm the lead singer. I go to SciTech. I'm a senior. That song we just played was called Zesty. It's going to be on the album we're recording right now. That should be coming out soon-ish. I think Mason wrote it initially. Yeah, and then we all just kind of added our own parts to it.
0: And as people are listening, they're wondering things, Riley, like what you're going to do after graduation. Any ideas?
1: I was hoping you could tell me. Oh. I have no idea.
0: Well, you can do whatever you want. That's what I've told you. Let's meet everybody. We'll meet our bassist next.
2: I'm Shane. I go to SciTech as well. I'm also a senior. I play bass. This is one of my favorite songs. I like that song. It's a good song.
0: Excellent. Do you know what you're up to come up fall?
2: I'm probably going to go to the Colorado School of Mines or Vanderbilt.
0: Both excellent schools. Great schools. Have you been to Colorado yet?
2: Yep. Yeah, I visited there. It's a really nice campus.
0: Yeah, it's a gorgeous area, too. Let's meet our other musicians. We've got a second guitar player.
3: Hi, my name is Mason. I'm a senior too, and I don't know what I'm going to do after graduation yet.
0: You're at Winchester Thurston, right?
3: Yes.
0: Excellent. And then on keys.
4: Hi, my name is Zach Woolen. I'm a ninth grade. Thankfully, I do not have to know what I'm doing for college yet.
0: It's perfect.
4: That sounds terrifying. I play piano for this band and like two others. And I go to Kappa for ninth grade.
0: Nice to meet you. And then finally on drums.
5: Hi, my name is Finn. I also go to SciTech. I'm in ninth grade as well, so I also don't have to know what I'm doing after graduation. I play the drums, and yeah, that's also one of my favorite songs that we play.
0: And Finn is the younger brother of Riley. And Riley, how long have the five of you been playing? I know it's at least 18 months because you were here about that long ago, but that's pretty, you know, for band standards. Having five guys, especially as young as you are, still playing together as the same lineup is pretty cool.
1: We've, as far as I know, we've been together the longest out of any youth band, at least the ones I know. It's been like 5 years, I want to say.
0: Wow.
1: It's been a while. Shane is relatively newer, though. I think he's been with us for 2 years now, year and a half.
5: Two.
1: Yeah.
0: That's still great longevity. Well, I want to be sure we get two more songs in. Let me quickly remind you as you're listening that this is our Youth Express segment on the show that gets your weekend off to a good start, the Saturday Light Brigade at 88.3 WRCT Pittsburgh, 90.1 WIUPFM Indiana, 90.7 WMCO New Concord, 91.1 WSHJ Grove City. Good morning, Darren. 91.7 WNJR Washington. 91.7 WCUC Clarion. And 96.3 WOHM Charleston in South Carolina. And we do have the Pittsburgh Salvo Yards coming up shortly. What do you guys want to do next?
1: We're going to play our original song, Jerry's, if that's cool.
0: Absolutely. Here it is.

0: The Electric Army, and that another great song, that song called Jerry's. And who wrote that? Everybody's pointing at Riley.
1: That's one of the oldest ones we have. That was like the fourth song we ever wrote.
0: What's a great song. And that song, I thought, really gave us a chance to hear Zach on keys through a couple of really hot breaks in that song. And you all sound great. You know, one of the things I like is you're paying attention to each other as you play, which is not always the easiest thing to do. And you've been together long enough that it makes sense. Are there any gigs coming up that you'd like to mention? And can you direct us to social media sites for people that might want to learn more about you?
2: Yes, I can. Coming up on April 5th, we're playing the Youth Invasion at the Warhol.
0: Awesome. We'll be there most likely.
2: Yeah, that's going to be super dope. If you want to check us out on social media, we have Facebook and Instagram, both at Official Electric Army, at Official Electric Army. And for Snapchat, you can check us out there too if you want to know about shows, because I just let people know like a newsletter basically. That's just Electric Army.
0: Excellent. You guys, again, I really like what you're doing together. It's awesome. Especially just playing together as a group is terrific. I'm glad we're going to get a third one in. It's our last chance to talk. Did anybody forget to say anything they wanted to say? Or
2: I'd like to give a shout out to my beautiful and hardworking mother. And Chloe, because Chloe scares me.
0: Now, we were talking earlier today about things moms say, their own little catchphrases. Like, my mom's was, that's it, Fort Pitt, when you did too much of something and she wanted you to stop. Did your mom have any catchphrases? Like, remember we're on the radio. Anything she would say to you. I don't want to put you on the spot.
1: Yeah, Mason's got one.
0: Oh, Mason's got one?
3: Two shakes of a lamb's tail.
0: I like it. I like it. You've saved the day here. What's the last song you want to do?
2: The last song is Extinct.
0: Okay.
2: Also an original.
0: Thanks to the Electric Army. And then don't forget, we have the Pittsburgh Savoy Yards coming right up.

0: The Electric Army. Look for them at Youth Invasion at the Warhol and keep an eye on them. Official, The Electric Army is how you can find them on social media. We have Abby Whitvich here with us of Woodland Hills High School. How are you, Abby?
1: I'm good.
0: I'm so glad that you're here, and I hope summer's off to a good start. When was the last day of school? A couple of weeks now?
1: May 27th.
0: Oh, you guys ended early.
1: Yeah, we started really early.
0: Well, that's so you've had some time to acclimate. So I'm excited about the work you've done, and I almost don't know where to start. I guess my first question is just, how did you develop a passion and a sensitivity about the environment? Do you recall a light bulb going off, or just when you started to feel as strongly as you do and wanted to take action to try to help minimize current effects, but also just make the world more likely to improve over time?
1: I've always loved animals ever since I was, like, really little. And so I've always researched about animals, and that kind of just led into that because animals are heavily affected by climate change. And I've always loved just being here on the earth, and, like, I loved nature. I loved going outside, and I would see these things be affected by climate change, and I always wanted to do something to help that.
0: Can you explain some of the changes you learned about? Because I think there are lots of folks who think that climate change isn't impacting us in any real way yet. But that's not the case, is it?
1: It's not. There are things that people don't even think about. Like, for example, a big one for me is that Pittsburgh has really low air quality because of, like, all the steel mills and things that happened. And, you know, there's still things happening. And I have asthma. And that is such a, like, big effect of people with asthma. Like, there are days I can't really go outside without having an asthma attack. And it really sucks. And people don't realize that's why a lot of their kids have asthma, or they might have asthma, and they just don't even make that connection that that's climate change. That's us putting things into the air that shouldn't be there.
0: Yeah, you know, when I was younger, we had made a lot of great improvements in air quality, so we thought. Some of that had to do with eliminating pollutants that you could see, but there's still a lot of irritants and pollutants that are in that need to be addressed. And what do you think the trick is to doing that? I guess to me, it's not polluting in the first place, rather than trying to clean things up after the pollution occurs.
1: Yeah, definitely trying to cut out as many things as we can that's causing the pollution is a big one. And then really, like, we need plants. They help filter the air. That is a really big thing. Trees, especially, and there's, like, especially downtown, there are trees. We have parks, but it's not a lot compared to buildings and working things that are happening. So definitely get more plants and start to try to cut out as much of that as we can.
0: Now, you've been involved in a number of projects, and I don't have a list of them in front of me. I know one of them involved stewardship of trees. I think you've done some work with solar power, too. And I would just love to hear you share some of what you've done.
1: Okay, so recently I've been more in contact with, like, Lauren from Communitopia. And so I've been doing so many things with her. It started out with I brought me and my green team's ribbon tree to the climate summit, and then it just kind of all went from there.
0: Now, what's a ribbon tree?
1: A ribbon tree is basically we made It can look like a tree, but we made it more just like, it looks almost more like a stump of a tree than a tree, but basically you tie ribbons on it, and what it says on the ribbon is something you love and wouldn't want to lose to climate change.
0: Oh, okay, so it's a work of art.
1: It's an interactive art
0: piece. So it starts with a stump and maybe some kind of spine, and you tie ribbons on it representing, as you said, something you wouldn't want to give up. Was that put in the high school so that everybody could add to it?
1: Yeah, it was in the high school after we built it, and then we brought it to the climate summit, and a lot of people added stuff there, even the mayor. And then it's going to just keep returning, and it's going to get bigger and bigger.
0: Wow, and you might remember, as you're listening to Abby and I talk, the Communitopia Climate Summit involving Lauren, who Abby mentioned, this was all held back in April, I think, if memory serves. So what kind of things did people write on the ribbons? Did anything, any common things or anything that really surprised you?
1: The thing that surprised me the most was honestly, I think climate change needs to be taught more because people didn't really understand what that meant, especially at my high school when I did it. Like, for example, a lot of people put their mom, and I was like, you're not going to lose your mom to climate change. But a lot of people did put things like the trees or animals, and they don't want things to go extinct, or they don't want to have worse air quality. And I think that was really meaningful whenever people were really connecting with that and not just, like, writing whatever down, but, like, really connecting with that and putting what really means, like, something to them.
0: I think of things like beaches and coastal towns especially, and I guess I think a lot about water and the way that water levels have fallen so much. Do you think those things are impacted by climate change?
1: Oh, definitely. That's a really big effector of climate change because not only are like water levels rising, the water that like we have is getting severely like polluted with things. And it's not just like oceans people think of. It's like our creeks here. We have tons of creeks here. We're actually the second state with the most creeks behind Alaska.
0: Hmm.
1: Yeah. So we have a lot of water here, but it's all getting polluted because nobody's like taking action to keep that out of our water.
0: This is Abby Whippich, who is a rising junior, or are you about to be a senior? Yeah, a rising junior at Woodland Hills High School. She is from Turtle Creek, and she's been doing great work for the environment. You mentioned the Green Team at Woodland Hills High School. Tell me about that group.
1: The Green Team is a small group of people at the high school. It's just like a club. Anybody can sign up. It's definitely not a very demanding club. Like, you don't have to be there. It's not like you're here, you get out. And we do things like the climate summit, but we also do a lot of chill things. Like, we will go bird watching. We'll learn about birds. We propagated plants. I still have a bunch of those in my house. And yeah, we just do stuff like that. It's a really chill club.
0: And then there's also the Environmental Action Team at the high school, which is a different group, right?
1: Yes.
0: And you're in both of them, but how does that club differ?
1: The Environmental Action Club, it's more like, again, they're like more taking action. They're doing things. They're talking to the school board. They're hosting things like that. The Green Team is more chill, like getting in touch with nature.
0: So interesting. So the Green Team those work hand in hand. That's a really good idea. The Green Team helps to foster a connection and helps remind you how meaningful nature is, which is pretty important given how buried all of us can be in our work and especially in our phones and devices. Yet the Climate Action Team wants to harness your knowledge and energy and maybe some of the ideas on the ribbon tree we were talking about into action. Now, did you go to the school board to petition some change?
1: Yes, me and Lauren, we went to the school board and we had a whole presentation that we spent a few days making a slideshow, proposing why the school should at least think about adding solar, because we have an opportunity where they can add solar to the school at no cost to them. And yeah, they did say yes to the proposal. They did say they'd think about it. So we're waiting on like hearing from that.
0: That's really huge. I know the school, as you might, from your travels. Woodland Hills High School has a lot of area, nice flat roof. There's lots of places that solar cells could be put right on site. Is that what the project would involve?
1: Yeah, it would involve having it. It's just the high school for now. That's what our proposal was, just the high school. But yeah, that's what it was, to get solar in the high school so we could run, like, we would eventually want to run completely on solar, but at least so we can start running on solar.
0: So how did you, that's a pretty big deal. Had you ever spoken to the school board before?
1: Nope, that was my first time.
0: So here you are put in a position where you need to use your powers of persuasion, and there's a lot I want to ask you about it. First of all, did you find the school board to show appropriate respect and interest in your idea universally, or were there some people that perhaps didn't want to think about these types of issues?
1: Everybody seemed very like respectful and attentive, and they were like very nice, like, okay, thank you. And then they did also say agree to it, and it was a pretty, like, they didn't argue, like, they didn't not argue, but they didn't, like, really have to have much talk about it. They kind of just agreed to it. So they definitely all seemed very, like, attentive.
0: That's good to know, and that's a tough question. If you experience something different, it would be hard probably to say that. I didn't want to put you in an uncomfortable position, but I'm glad, and frankly, if a school board member speaks up in that way, making other people aware of it is not a bad thing to do, because that person probably wants his or her opinions to be known. So how did you develop your rationale for doing this? Did you show things like what the equipment would be like, or what the payback period? I'm just curious how you presented your case.
1: So how we presented it is basically we had a slideshow, and we started off showing everything that we've done recently, like the climate summit and the ribbon tree and things like that. And then we just took that, we proposed it. We didn't try to draw out our proposal. We just said what it was. And then we were like, thank you all for having us. We talked about all of the like successes Woodland Hills had, and how Woodland Hills was the like was rated like the one of the most like greenest schools or something like that. And then we were just like, thank you again. We were thank you for your time. And then we went and sat down.
0: And then did you actually hear them debate and discuss your idea as you were there sitting down?
1: Honestly, no. I didn't even realize they had said yes to ours, because it wasn't like they didn't make it a big thing at all. It just like popped up on the screen that it said yes. And then we asked the guy who was like, I cannot remember his name. I'm sorry. But we asked him, we were like, hey, did ours get accepted? And he was like, yeah. And we were like, oh, cool.
0: That's huge. Yeah. Congratulations. So now I would imagine, because I know school boards pretty well, they probably have to put out what's called an RFP to get companies to show interest in doing it. Is that the next step?
1: I honestly don't know, because they just – basically our proposal was for them to consider it, not for them to agree to it. So they're still probably talking about it, because it is a really big change.
0: That makes sense. But that's good. That's you have them on the record saying you'll consider it. And I get the feeling from your research it's going to be pretty hard to not consider implementing it, right? Because – Do you think they're likely, certainly, to pollute less on overall from the grid, but they're probably going to save money at the same time?
1: Yeah, I mean, the solar is at no cost to them. That was like a big thing we showed, because obviously that's definitely something that can convince somebody. And power, electricity does cost a lot of money, especially when you own a big school like that. So it would definitely save them money to have solar natural energy.
0: Well, that's a great accomplishment. So I'm curious about so many different things, but one of them is automobiles, combustion engines in general. They're a huge source of pollution because they can't always be controlled as easily. You know, a power plant, at least it's all in one place, and you can either come up with a superior design for it to pollute less, or you can capture the emissions. Do you think that part of the key is dealing with our reliance on automobiles and the way that we've kind of been conditioned to live that way?
1: Yeah, I definitely feel like people should stop relying on them so much. But I also have to sympathize with people who do, because, like, obviously I do, too. That's how I got here. I really wish they would improve public transport, because I take the bus to go to work, and it's not ideal. It's very hard to see where you're going. It's hard to see what buses are coming and going. So I feel like the only way for them to even consider, like, for people to consider to stop relying on their car so much is for that, like, the public transport system to improve.
0: So that's a big economic there's a math problem in there somewhere, right? We could pollute less and have a better quality of life and spend less money remediating or protecting the environment if only we took that money and invested it in transit. I'm not trying to put words in your mouth, but it sounds like that's what you're saying.
1: Yeah.
0: When you take a bus, so you live in Turtle Creek, where is your job?
1: I'm actually currently working at the high school. We are, I'm with the SCA, and we are cleaning up the high school's courtyard and adding, like, flowers in and things like that.
0: That's fantastic. But taking public transit, right, not the school bus, how is it one bus or multiple buses?
1: Luckily, I only have to take one bus. So I take it, and then I go. I can't go straight to the high school because there's nothing that gets me that close. But then one of my, like, leaders from the SCA comes and picks me up and takes me to the high school. But luckily, I only have to get on one bus.
0: That's because I know kids. We work with students. We work with. Sometimes we'll have to take as many as three buses to get here, which is crazy.
1: Yeah.
0: When you think of that amount of time. There's some more things I'd like to ask about you, but is there anything else you'd like to say about the work that you've done on the Climate Action Team, the Green Team, or through Communitopia?
1: Honestly, I don't really have too much more. Like, I can't think of anything on the top of my head because I've been doing a lot. So it's like,
0: yeah.
1: It's all there. I can't think of anything.
0: Great. I did mean to ask if there's anybody you wanted to thank, whether it be a teacher or you mentioned Lauren before, but anybody else or any shout-outs you might have to anybody who's listening now or who might hear a copy of this when it's rebroadcast?
1: Definitely Lauren from Communitopia. She has helped me do a lot of things that I never would have done. Like, I never would have done the summit. I never would have gone to the school board. She's so supportive, and she's just a great person to be around. I'm actually still working with her in the PYCA. We're having meets. We're actually having two meets this month.
0: That's Pittsburgh Youth Conservation
1: Action, I think.
0: Action.
1: I'm pretty sure Action.
0: Okay.
1: Yeah, sometimes it slips my head because I just call it the PYCA so much. But yeah, so I'm still working with her. We're still figuring out things we can do to help, and she's great. And Mr. Scholler, he runs the green team, and he's great too.
0: I also was curious what your other interests are, sports or music or just what you like to do for fun in addition. This probably is fun too, but other things you like to do.
1: I play the cello, so that's fun. And the only really other thing I do, well, I am also in a lot of other clubs. I'm in student council. I'm in 12 Deep. I'm in like a few things here or there. And then I also have a lot of animals, like I was saying earlier. So that's a large part of my time is taking care of them.
0: Have you thought about what you might like to do after you graduate? I know you have a couple years, but...
1: I want to go to college to study zoology and then see where life takes me with that knowledge from there.
0: That's terrific. I'm not surprised you mentioned the animals before. So one last question for you. If I gave you... a magic wand, if there, and maybe one or two behaviors you could change instantly. Can you think of any, you know, human behavior that you wish you could just change? That it doesn't have to be tied to the environment, but I suspect it might be, but maybe not. In fact, let me give you three wishes. If you had to make a wish and you knew it would be granted, any thoughts about what you'd wish for?
1: The first one would definitely be having people be more open-minded to learning about, like, not just climate change issues in our world that people just ignore or are like, that's not real. So definitely, one would definitely be having people be more open-minded. Another would probably be like for people to live more sustainably and not using as much like waste. And another would be for people to treat animals better.
0: What a great person you are, Abby. It's really
1: been fun
0: to talk to you. Is there anything else you wanted to add or say?
1: No, I had a lot of fun doing this, and I had a lot of fun meeting you.
0: Yeah, I hope you'll keep in touch. And after we're done during the next station break, I'll tell you about some of our programs for creating media. If it interests you, you might be able to make a podcast or a story about your work that we can distribute, you know, on your behalf or work together to do. So we'll talk about that. Thank you. It's you're great to have somebody representing what I consider my alma mater in Woodland Hills, so thanks. That's Abby Whippich, who is 16 and going into 11th grade at Woodland Hills High School in Turtle Creek, and we congratulate her. I'm looking to make sure that our audience here can hear okay, and I think they can. Out beyond the glass. And we're very fortunate to have a number of youth orchestra programs. And today we have members of the Three Rivers Young People's Orchestras. And you'll get a chance to meet each of them shortly, just to give you a sense of what you're going to hear, flute, piano, and cello together. And the group is known as the Arios Trio. Here they are.

0: That was absolutely beautiful and a pleasure to have the Arioso trio here with us. We're going to talk first with the pianist. It's Caroline, if my memory is right, Fedor, who is back again. Caroline is in 11th grade at North Allegheny, right?
1: Mm-hmm.
0: And can you tell me the piece you just played?
1: Yeah, it is Trio by Weber.
0: And let's catch up a little bit. You're about to finish your junior year.
1: Yep.
0: Any hellos or shout outs, first of all, to anybody?
1: Just thank you for Trivo for giving us this opportunity and for our trio to play here.
0: So. You sound great. And by the way, before I neglect to do so, 412-200-5975, if you would like to text a message to anybody here, in the trio, 412-200-5975. Let them know that you're listening. Any plans for the summer for you at all?
1: Well, my family's going to go on vacation down in South Carolina, and I also plan on volunteering at Animal Friends and doing some working in some lab over the summer to do some get some different perspective of like working in the science field.
0: That's great. Do you know the lab you'll be working in?
1: I don't remember the name specifically.
0: Or the kind of work?
1: Yeah, it would just be like helping out like research and stuff like
0: that. That's great.
1: Yeah.
0: And have you thought about what you might want to do after graduating?
1: Yeah, I want to go to medical school and I would like to be a radiologist. So that's my big goal.
0: How did you settle on radiology?
1: Well, I'm very into seeing or picking out like little details. And so it's kind of like a puzzle or a game. And I think that it would be a very good fit for me.
0: That's great. It's nice. That's Caroline Fedor. And are your arms long enough to reach our flautist? We have Kelsey Bears with us. And Kelsey, you're at Hampton High School.
1: Mm-hmm.
0: If you've never been to Hampton's campus, it's amazing, nestled in the valley there. What grade are you in?
2: I'm in 10th grade.
0: And can you tell me, well, first, any shout-outs or hellos to anybody?
2: Just to Tripo for allowing us to do this again, like Caroline said.
0: And your dad here in the studio.
2: And Mr. DeBruin for being great.
0: Have you played a flute for a long time?
2: Yeah, since I was, I think, about 8 or 9.
0: Now, do you also play in the marching band?
2: Mm-hmm. Yeah, at Hampton.
0: So you have to kind of go back and forth between very different kinds of pieces.
2: Very different, yeah.
0: Is it ever hard to go back and forth that way?
2: Not usually. I mean, the music we play for marching band is usually not as challenging as concert band. So,
0: how big is the marching band at Hampton now?
2: All auxiliaries included, it's about 230, I think.
0: That's great.
2: Yeah,
0: that's
2: huge.
0: Fantastic. You must have a pretty good percentage of students involved.
2: Yeah.
0: And it's earlier for you, just finishing up your sophomore year, but do you know what may happen after high school?
2: Something science-related, but I'm not entirely sure. So.
0: Oh, great. Well, it's nice to talk to you. And I'll have you pass the microphone over to Michael Brown. Now, Michael, I don't know where you're going to school now.
3: I actually graduated already from Alder Dice.
0: Ah, okay. And what are you up to now?
3: Well, I'm preparing a gap year, and I've got some plans for the summer and some plans for next year to really, like, fill that out. And then from there, I haven't really made any permanent decisions. Everything's kind of contingent on other people's plans and things like that. So, but I have some things in mind.
0: Oh, that's great. And first of all, I love that there's a name for that year now. Parents might not, but I love that it's a gap year. That's what you call it. I think if a name for that year had existed when I got out of high school, I might have done that. You know, when I was coming out of high school, they just called it not going to go to college or doesn't know what he's going to do. But there's a lot of exploration you can do in that year, which is great. Any greetings you'd like to pass along to anyone?
3: Not particularly, no. I mean, I'm kind of here with, like, most of the people who who are like really supported this trio are in this room. So there you go.
0: Oh, that's great. Well, I'll check to see if there are any messages for you after you play the next song. Tell me a little bit about how you communicate as you play as a trio. I can see it, but a lot of people may be wondering. It's really important. You're sitting kind of in a U or an arc. Do you really? It's important, even though you're playing written music, that you're on the same page, right?
3: Certainly, certainly.
0: And how do you do that?
3: There's a lot of breathing involved. We give each other cues. When you know the music really well, you know, having it on the page is more of a guide than a strict like thing to watch. So we look out more for each other per se than the music.
0: Anybody know a Tori? Somebody named Tori said, sounds great.
4: Yeah,
0: glad I got to hear it. Do we know who Tori is? Okay. That's Kelsey's Tori.

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3: Hi, my name is Henry, and the next piece you're about to listen to was written by me, no one else. 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
4: My name is Matt. I am 18 years old and go to Shaler Area High School. In my high school career, it's come to be fairly obvious that there are two kinds of people. There are the kinds of people who have something worth saying and those that don't have something worth saying. The rub is, those who have something worth saying are always the quiet ones, and those who can only spew babble are the ones that never stop talking. Now, something that I would like to impart to future generations, and I really hope that you would get right, is to realize which one of these two people you are. And if you're one of the people who, you know, shouldn't talk that does, that's not, you know, necessarily a bad thing to you. You're an eighth grader. Maybe you just don't have anything to say yet. The important thing is to be able to find something to say. The internet's a great example. It's incredible the amount of data redundancy there is out there, but none of it actually matters. All you're doing is restating someone else said or saying something that doesn't matter at all. What a good conversation can come out of is bringing up a topic that you have a personal interest in and you feel that you have something to say that hasn't been said before. I mean, for example, if you go into something like literature class and have no idea what's going on, find something that you can relate to. I mean, no one in their right mind would ever bring up video games or comic books in American literature, but I think that you should. I mean, so long as you feel that you have something to add or relate to about a topic that you're interested in relation to something that you would otherwise have nothing to say about. If, on the other hand, you genuinely don't have anything to say, then go ahead and be quiet. I mean, it's the biggest issues is disruptive kids. No offense to you, but if you are, please just shut up. I mean, Abraham Lincoln, I believe, once said, "It's better to be thought of as an idiot than to open your mouth and prove it." Apparently, no one's ever heard that quote in this high school. If you do constantly say the same thing over and over, and it has no impact on the class other than to annoy or waste time, then chances are you don't have anything to say. You should recognize that and try to find something to say. And until you find something different, you might as well keep quiet about it. Be courteous, but don't be afraid to find out what courtesy is by, you know, testing it first.
5: Hi, my name is Helena, and the title of my poem is Delusion, Ashes, and Smooth. I walk into the night and see something twirling and waltzing. I don't know if it's an apparition or an actual person. It blows around us like ashes. Am I in a delusion or am I really seeing things? I feel her gown gently brush against my body, as smooth as silk. Maybe it is a moth wing or just the cold, misty air. I don't know. There is no answers. I stare harder into the night. I finally spot the mysterious being. It is a lady with sad, cold, gray eyes. Her eyes are as dark as the ashes in the fireplace. The moon shines a smooth beam of light in between us. I finally see her more clearly. She is young, with golden blonde hair tied up in a braided bun. It looks like spun gold. Her lips are as red as cherries and skin as pale as milk. She is remarkably beautiful. We stare at each other a bit more, then she disappears in the smooth, dusty mist, gone forever.
6: This is Katie reporting from Youth Media Center at SLB Radio. I'm 13 years old and in the 7th grade at SciTech, and today I'll be reviewing the video game Unpacking, which was released in 2021 by Witchbeam Games. In this calming, cozy game, you unpack boxes of one character's things to help them move into a new home throughout multiple stages of their life. Right out of the gate, you get no explanation of this character's background or any story outside of what you piece together from their belongings. The simple game mechanics and the fact that the story comes from what the player makes of clues given to them make this game a highly personal and subjective experience. There are 8 total stages or houses to unpack belongings into, each with varying levels of difficulty and different numbers of rooms. In relation to this game's price of around $20 to $25, this small number of levels has been a pretty big downside, especially due to the fact that the developers have stated the game will not have any sequels or bonus content. The game takes most players 3 to 4 hours to complete, which is yet another con, as $25 may be too high a price for this amount of gameplay. Still, I really enjoy this game despite the high price. It's very fun watching the main character grow up from a kid moving into a new bedroom, to a college student in a dorm, to a graduate with roommates and a boyfriend, to a woman with a wife and child. Little things like there being almost no space for the characters belonging in her boyfriend's home and looking at her books can clue the player in on the story of her life, making it a clever and fun experience. And I loved being able to piece together the belongings into a cohesive story, which made it worth it to me, despite the price. Another good aspect of this game is its ease of access. Due to the simple mechanics of only being able to unpack and move objects, it is certainly more broadly available to be enjoyed, even to people who play video games less. Plus, this easiness is paired with the colorful pixel art and catchy music to create a cozy, enjoyable vibe throughout the story. However, this specifically cozy vibe can be very subjective and drive off players who would prefer more action-packed games, so it really just depends on one's preferred style of game. Altogether, I would highly recommend this game due to its simple mechanics, fun style, and unique method of subtle storytelling. If you're a fan of clever storytelling or cozy games, I would definitely pick up a copy of this unique indie game on most major consoles. For Youth Express, this is Katie, signing off.
7: 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Welcome back for part 2 of a 3-part series about the impact of resource inequalities on STEM education. While in part 1, I pointed out how education is impacted by wealth inequalities, it is also affected by many in-school factors, such as having qualified staff and updated facilities to support STEM learning. First, inequalities in education that affect student preparedness for STEM courses in college could have arisen from inadequate teaching. To clarify, without qualified teachers instructing hands-on, complex STEM-based classes, students can become discouraged from pursuing STEM before even fully understanding the subject if they do not have the educational support to succeed. One of the potential solutions to this is professional development for teachers. Further, more research exploring the best methods for teaching STEM could help lead to the creation of new educational policies that could improve student learning in schools. James Edgewell, an associate professor in the Industrial System and Technology program at Jackson State University, has done extensive research on curriculum development and technology administration in schools. In his journal article, he suggests that teachers should aim for extensive, in-depth content knowledge and strong teaching skills in their subject area in order to prepare students interested in pursuing STEM in higher education. He states, quote, "Professional development should be encouraged and continue to train teachers in effective classroom management to update their knowledge in the modern trend of teaching STEM," end quote. When teachers continually further their own learning, whether they do so independently or through professional training, as Edgewell suggests, they will be able to better support students with updated STEM teaching, an important adjustment that helps ensure students are receiving the highest quality of STEM education possible. Besides having expert instructors, school building facilities also affect the STEM curriculum. According to the National School Boards Association, quote, "Most schools' facilities used for learning today were constructed before World War II, and 40% were not built for STEM education, but rather for industrial arts," end quote. Outdated facilities could have a negative effect on STEM programs in schools. Students interested in engineering or manufacturing would benefit from school facilities designed for industrial arts, but this could result in an unbalanced education focused solely on hands-on building activities while unintentionally excluding vital areas of STEM like biology and chemistry, which require different materials for lab work and experiments. Similarly, an article from the Penn State Center for Evaluation and Education Policy Analysis Department titled "The Importance of School Facilities in Improving Student Outcomes" commented that, quote, "Older buildings simply are not conducive to the teaching of 21st century skills. This is particularly true with respect to reconfiguring seating arrangements to facilitate various modes of teaching and learning and the use of technology in the classroom," end quote. However, as we consider how teaching staff and building facilities might affect STEM education, we must also take a look at the metrics we use for evaluating student learning. Often, student competency and understanding of a subject cannot fully be measured by the standards set forth by aptitude tests, like the SAT or ACT, as well as other international tests. When students do not meet these standards, it is easy for people to make the negative assumption that students are failing or not retaining knowledge from class. Because higher-income families can afford to enroll their children in SAT or ACT practice resources, their children's test scores will improve. In contrast, students from less affluent families might not have access to the same prep material or have the time to study for these tests, and their scores can appear alarming when scores from both groups are compared. Bateman pointed out that these metrics for defining student proficiency could negatively impact attempts to encourage student learning, particularly in STEM.
8: We could talk about standardized testing, and we come out kind of middle of the road as a country, but what do those standardized tests measure? So when we're talking about things like the NAEP assessment, or they talk about PISA, these are two international assessments, two assessments that are given across the board, and they'll often gauge us as, oh my God, the children are failing. But if you go into a classroom and you talk to children and you talk to teachers, it's often not the case. And it depends on what your metric is. In my mind, we have always room for growth. There is always space for us to do better. But to say that we're failing, I think is a stretch. I think that that is a fatalistic and hopeless approach to science and STEM education.
7: When standardized testing scores are used to write off students as falling behind, students can become discouraged in their abilities in STEM. As she points out, when people look beyond the scores and interact with students in class, they can begin to see that there are actually many promising signs of student learning that cannot always be accurately represented by performance on a single test. Making comparisons between international test scores is also tricky, as schools are organized differently, leading to large differences in curriculum across countries when educators teach the same subject in different ways. A more positive, balanced assessment of how students are performing academically could help schools to better determine the effectiveness of the current curriculum and adjust it accordingly to support student learning. As STEM concepts weave their way into almost all aspects of our everyday lives, it is important for students to have basic foundational STEM knowledge to be able to understand how the world around them works, and how to make good, socially conscious decisions. We've talked about various factors at play that leave gaps in achieving an effective STEM education, as well as how we measure student success in these areas. In the third and final part of the series, I'll talk about the positive changes taking place in STEM education, where educators can get creative about their approach to STEM teaching.

0: This is Moss reporting from the Youth Media Center at SLV Radio. I'm 17 years old and in the 12th grade at City of Bridges High School. Today, I'll be reviewing Sea of Stars, a 2023 game from Sabotage Studio. In this SNES-style turn-based RPG, the player controls Valerie, Zale, and Garl, three friends on a magical adventure to defeat a series of monsters and their creator, an immortal alchemist dubbed the Fleshmancer. Through stunning pixel art, nostalgic music, and clever game design, Sea of Stars tells a story of the unbreakable bonds of love, of childhood, friendship, life, and death. Though many fights feel easy at times, the game is rich with challenge modes, not to mention the sheer creative ingenuity apparent in every design, moveset, and combat environment. 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In my opinion, both are well worth downloading. For Youth Express, this is Moss, signing off.
1: My name is Erin, I am 18 years old, and I go to Shaler Area High School. Today, I'm here to tell you about an individual who had a huge impact on my life while I was in high school. Mr. Stadelman, one of the math teachers at Shaler, is an amazing role model in every way. He taught me not only to be passionate and show initiative in every aspect of my life, but also how to be a mature young adult, to really work hard and be warm and engaging and respectful to every individual that you meet is very important for success, but also just for having a happy life in general. I really appreciate everything he's done for me. He's been there during so many hard times of my life, but also during the most fantastic times of my life. And I'm most going to remember his awesome sense of humor and just his really great work ethic. And I think it's really important for young students to find this mentor because it gives you an image or a person that you can try to develop into like some figure that you want to become or where you want to see yourself in 10 years.
2: Hi, I'm Lila Catherine. I'm reporting from SLB Radio. Have you ever asked a waitress her favorite song? How about your 1 year till retirement boss his opinion of the Mean Girls reboot? And how about a customer, the story behind their shirt? Welcome to the beauty of the non sequitur, where here today, I'm suggesting you ask seemingly irrelevant questions to spice up you and your community's lives. I had an experience once at work that was, at least in my opinion, a microcosm of the true beauty of the non sequitur. I had asked a customer the story behind their shirt, and that day I learned about the Meow Meow Liberation Front, a New Orleans-based group that vandalized some Confederate statues. Words cannot describe the pure joy I felt discovering this. Another time I had asked my grandpa for a story he's never told me before. I tell you, but it's too crazy to air. Really too crazy to air. With both of these stories, and even the example situations I gave earlier, they are a rejection of boringness and routine. When I say routine, I'm not referring to setting your clothes out in the morning, having a time you eat breakfast, or other useful structures. I mean following the same routines of taking the same route every time to work or listening to the same playlist every single day. The non sequitur rejects routine, and routine's weapon of choice. The social script. Some of the social script's most common phrases are, "How are you?" and "How's your day been?" These are questions that expect you to respond with the same answer every time, that is, good, despite it maybe not being truthful or accurate, or doing your day, or how you've been any justice in any shape or form. Asking some sort of non sequitur can leave people thinking about what you said, and more importantly, make their day a little more amusing. And sometimes, asking someone about their opinion on crewnecks is all it takes to bring some absurdity to someone's day. And I get it. As someone who has worked in customer service, if I were a waitress and asked my favorite song, I'd feel, you know, a little put on the spot. But ultimately, using the non sequitur in a non-invasive way, but an extremely absurd way, rejects all things evil slash routine and invites whimsy. I challenge you, yes, you specifically, to use the non sequitur sometime today and decide how you feel about it yourself.
3: 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I'm in 10th grade at Montour High School, and you're listening to Youth Express. 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
5: Hi, my name is Kaylin. I'm 18 years old, and I go to Shaler Area High School. Today, I'm going to talk about my fears and expectations of high school and how they were actually different from what I actually experienced. When I first came into high school, my whole life I went to a Catholic school, and I was afraid that I wasn't going to have any friends because I didn't know anyone that would be going to Shaler. I was really quiet and really reserved, so I didn't talk much in any of my classes. So it did take me a little bit to make friends, but I did end up making a lot of friends, and everybody thinks that I'm super cool. So my advice is to just go out there and talk to people if you think they look cool, because most likely they will be a lot like you.
6: My name is Shania. I am in the fifth grade, and I live in Spring Hill. Peace is like a beautiful thing. Peace looks like you're in your own world. It sounds nice and smooth. It can be quiet and feels like you're sleeping, but peace is always nice and smooth.
7: My name is Waylon, in the eighth grade at Ingram Middle School, reporting from the Youth Media Center at SLB Radio. I will be reviewing and talking about my experiences with Halloween. I really like Halloween and think it is a really fun time that can be very spooky. You can host parties, go trick-or-treating, or hang out with friends and eat candy. There are many different unique ways to celebrate Halloween. Yesterday was Halloween as well. I went trick-or-treating with all of my friends and we all dressed up. I dressed as a cow in a big cow onesie. Two of my other friends were characters from the same video game, one was a character from The Office, one was a musician, and the other was a graffiti artist. We all met up at my friend's house and began our trek along the neighborhoods. After around 2 or so hours, we headed back to my friend's house. We traded our candy with each other and ate some. It was really fun, and my cow onesie kept me nice and cozy the entire time. It was a really fun time with lots of treats. It's really fun to hang out with your friends and see all the cool costumes and decorations. My favorite part was probably to be able to see all of my friends at once and have a really, really fun time with them. My least favorite part is probably how my legs felt after walking for so long carrying a massive bag of candy around. It was overall really fun and a great experience. This is Waylon from the Youth Media Center signing off.
8: 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I'm 18 years old and I'm in 11th grade at City Charter High School. Work, work, and more work. All we do is work at school, then get sent home with more work. I don't think that's fair, which is why I think we should abolish homework. The reason why I say that is because I used to have a hard time with my homework. It can also cause you to cut back on your schoolwork, which you gotta do to pass the class. The reason why I support this argument is because the students that have bad grades, they are most likely not turning in homework. So if homework was banned, people could get better grades and more work done. Which is why I think that homework should be abolished. Listeners, thanks for tuning in. This is Ty Warren signing off from the Youth Media Center at SOB Radio in Pittsburgh, PA.
9: This is Olive reporting from the Youth Media Center at SLB Radio. I'm 15 years old and in the 10th grade at Lincoln Park Performing Arts Charter School, and today I'll be reviewing Sabrina Carpenter. I started listening to Sabrina Carpenter a few months ago before Man's Best Friend was announced. And I was really into it, like Espresso, Please Please Please, Feather, Taste, Busy Woman, Juno, bops, so good. Her lyrics seemed kind of cliche and unoriginal, but hey, really catchy, really good voice. I did notice that a lot of her songs are pretty explicit. Like, is she aware that probably over 90% of her fanbase is 5-year-old girls? Little girls love her. Same with Taylor Swift, Chappell Roan, etc. And I know that she wants to write with freedom, but she does have to be responsible with her fame. Know that toddlers will be repeating her lyrics. And then boom! Man's Best Friend gets announced, and the Man-Child single is dropped. Honestly, hilarious song. I don't have much negative to say about it. But Man's Best Friend's cover? There's been a lot of differentiating opinions on that. Some think it's derogatory to women, offensive, disturbing, disgusting, a feminism setback. I don't know, I agree. Again, little kids are going to see this and get the wrong idea about the women's role in society. When I listened to the album, I was disappointed. They mostly sounded the same. Also, inappropriate for younger audiences. In tears? Absolutely not. The entire song was sort of horrifying. So, in conclusion, I like Sabrina Carpenter. I really do. But anyone under the age of 13, stay away. For Youth Express, this is Olive signing off.
10: Hello, my name is Nate. I am 12 years old and I go to Steel Valley Middle School. Today I'd like to talk to you about going to 6th grade. My sixth grade year was better than I thought. If you sell enough Ironman cards, you can get into these activities. They had an assembly that was really fun. Assembly is about our future and people coming in and talking to us about their life and their future, how it turned out, because they give you good advice on what to do. The field trip was also really fun. We went downtown and did geocaching. Geocaching is, we just went downtown and there was questions we had to answer, but we had to go to like certain sites down in Pittsburgh, like the Clemente Bridge and stuff, and just write the answer down. I really like learning outside of the classroom because you get to explore new places. You can find different ways of learning things instead of sitting in front of a teacher and him just telling you things. In one class, you go outside and work at the pond to clean it up. Don't be worried about, like, forgetting your locker combination and all your stuff getting stuck in there. Don't worry about, like, the little things. It doesn't take you long to adjust.
11: In 2021, clothing brand Zara, Anthropologie, and PayTowel were accused of cultural appropriation by Mexico's Ministry of Culture because they used designs created by the country's indigenous populations. Zara denied the accusation, and Anthropologie continued to sell the piece of clothing identified by the Ministry of Culture. This is not a new occurrence. Recently, numerous companies have been accused of cultural appropriation, especially in the fast fashion industry. Hello, this is Sophia Gombos, and I'm a student at Shadyside Academy.
12: And I'm Norma Frazinski, an 11th grader at Obama Academy. As the fashion industry continues to grow and the competition to stand out and create new trends rises, cultural clothing is copied and used to make clothing unique and distinct in fast fashion.
11: The biggest debate, however, when it comes to this misrepresentation in the fashion industry is a question of whether or not cultures are being appropriated or appreciated. So, how does one define culture appropriation or differentiate it from a gesture of honor or appreciation?
13: So cultural appropriation to me is when you borrow or you use certain characteristics of a culture, either in the dress or in the speaking, even hairstyles. And I don't know that you necessarily want to impersonate, but to become more popular.
11: That was Natasha Lopez, a Spanish teacher at Shadyside Academy. Her colleague, Chinese teacher Xu Xiaoxia, also believes the definition of cultural appropriation to be an offensive act towards the culture or group of people who created the design or clothing.
14: For me, I always think there's a very fine line between appreciation versus appropriation. It's like someone adapts something from a cultural product from a certain culture without knowing the background of it or the context of it or the history of it. And it might be like the good intention without knowing the in-depth context of that cultural product.
12: Cultural appropriation is not a new concept, and recognizing and calling out these instances has increased drastically, especially in recent times. We have mentioned a few brands who have faced scrutiny over cultural appropriation in their clothing, but the list goes on.
14: Last year, last summer, it was a heated topic, a traditional Chinese dress, origins from Song Dynasty, which was 1,000 years ago. It's called a Ma Mian Qun, a face horse dress. So it has its history, development, but then the Dior company just designed their new season's dress, but it's exactly copy from that.
13: Over the years as a teacher, I have seen some students always dress up for Halloween in different costumes. And so one of the things that I wonder is whether the students are aware of the historical significance of those attires. So I do see kids, for example, the usual sort of costumes for Halloween with the sombreros or the ponchos, and then typical mustache and so forth. And I guess it's imitating a Mexican person.
11: Next, Monica Botta-Moisin, a legal consultant for creators of traditional clothing under her organization called the Cultural Intellectual Property Rights Initiative, provides firsthand experiences regarding cultural appropriation.
15: So, for example, right in the area where I am in this village now, in Bihar County, there was in 2017, I think Dior replicated a sheepskin men's coat and put it on a female model. So one of the issues, or what they didn't know, right, was that the depictions on the back of the coat was a phallus. It was a sign of virility, of a male energy, and it was through flowers and flowery depictions. So when women from the community saw that, they were like, this is ridiculous. Like, why would you put that on a woman? It doesn't make sense. It doesn't make any sense.
12: Although cultural appropriation is still a prominent occurrence in fast fashion, more people are aware and willing to take action against brands that use culture for economic and popularity gain.
13: Nowadays, that whole stereotype of dressing up like a Mexican is, I don't see it as much anymore. So I think there's more education and more awareness in the schools.
14: I definitely see more and more awareness among the student body. I think 10 years ago, if we're doing spring festival celebration, teachers will put together something, ask the student to wear a Chinese costume, and then they perform on the stage. If they're not identified with the Chinese culture, but their teacher still has to do that. But recent years, for me personally, I would not put my student in that situation. And then when I see some of those videos or footages from other places, I think more and more people will have that awareness, like, oh, this might be not okay. And also the student won't want to do it. So I think definitely it's an awareness. And I always tell my student, like, your friend's culture should not be your costume.
12: As more people are being educated in intellectual property of cultures, we collectively as a people can hold each other accountable by following the 3 C's created by Boda Moisin.
15: That's why we have created and started this dialogue around the 3 C's, consent, credit, and compensation. For all interactions, this compensation doesn't have to always be money. That's not the only form of compensation.
11: Overall, the non-consensual use of traditional cultural designs and embroideries in fast fashion is a clear violation of the culture, people, and creators of an ethnic design, and thus, fashion companies stealing ethnic designs is not a form of appreciation, but appropriation. In order to make the spreading of ethnic designs one of respect and appreciation, fashion companies should give credit where credit is due and recognize all of the hard work and background involved in the pieces that they have stolen before.
16: 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I'm in 10th grade at Montour High School, and you're listening to Youth Express. Catch the future.
17: Hello, my name is Ryan. I am 11 years old, and I go to Steel Valley Middle School. Today, I'd like to talk to you about going to 6th grade. I thought 6th grade was going to be hard, but it wasn't. The cafeteria was amazing, the teachers are funny, the classes are fun, and the schoolwork is easy. Cafeteria is amazing because the food is really good. The price may be high for the food, but it's worth it. There are more choices for the food instead of the choices in park. What I was concerned about is bullying and other things like that, but as far as I could tell, there is no bullying in here at all. I did well, but some classes I accidentally did bad. I'd have to say, at least have a fun time and do the best you can.
18: I have 2 poems, so this is Sorry by Milo Anderson. Sorry. I say sorry time and time again, like a broken record. Don't say stop saying sorry, because I'll just say it more, even if it isn't my fault. But people try to help me, it still doesn't work. Liar, you liar. I know you're lying. Been friends for so long. I can see right through you. You are a poor excuse of a window. You're a poor excuse of a friend. I knew your friendship was too good to be true. I knew that you and her could not stop talking about my hair, a style, and worst of all, about the way I walk. Allison and Sammy, I'm not a snitch. I just have self-respect. Thank you for listening.
19: This is Sammy, a current 12th grade student at North Allegheny High School, and this is a review of Sabrina Carpenter's 7th studio album, Man's Best Friend. The album features 12 tracks with 2 singles, Man Child and Tear. It broke the Spotify record for most streams in a single day by female artist in 2025 so far. The album is primarily pop with heavy elements of disco pop incorporated. Throughout the album, the songs melt together to convey the feeling of moving on from an unhealthy relationship and the tumultuous feelings that someone goes through when being treated the wrong way by someone they love. However, compared to her previous album, Short and Sweet, which was more sad, this album ends on a very happy note where she conveys that she has found her peace and is ready to let go. I recommend this to anybody who's interested in feeling like they want to get up, dance, or to play this at a party, and I sometimes even play this when I work out. This has been Sammy for SLB Radio.
4: 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I'm 15 years old in the 10th grade at CCA.
20: Have you ever felt like you aren't represented well in books or movies or TV? Because that's how I feel every time I enter the YA section of a bookstore. Every other book has a female protagonist who meets a mysterious or broody guy, and I'm sick of it. I want to read, or watch, about genuinely strong and interesting female characters whose lives don't revolve around some random dude. A character who's way too into her love interest is Triss from the Divergent series. She's compelling in the first book as she struggles with the concept of family versus self, but in the sequel, she loses her personality to become the emotional support of her boyfriend Tobias, also known as Four. Because of this, spoiler alert, when she dies, it isn't as impactful as it should be. It's more irritating to see the main character killed off and to know that Triss will never really reach her true potential than it is devastating to see a beloved character die off. Triss's story, development, and personality all revolve around Tobias. On a more positive note, a female protagonist whose development isn't defined by her love interest is Elizabeth Bennet from Pride and Prejudice, specifically the 2005 movie with Keira Knightley. Pride and Prejudice might be a love story, but Elizabeth's story isn't about her falling in love with Darcy. It's about admitting that she isn't perfect and that she has prejudices of her own to work past. When people analyze Elizabeth, they often describe her as a romantic, someone who is waiting to marry for love. I disagree. I think that Elizabeth is unwilling to give up her independence to a man. She's not waiting to find love, she's waiting to find someone who will treat her well. She advocates for herself and grows as a person, which is what makes her such an amazing, strong character. Speaking of strong female characters, there's a very problematic trend around what makes a female character strong. I found that many supposedly strong female characters are just angry and violent. An example is Annabeth from the Heroes of Olympus book series. In book 3, there's a scene where she Judah flips her boyfriend for disappearing on her. But he disappeared because he was kidnapped and had amnesia. The scene is treated like an example of how awesome and fierce she is, but it's actually abuse. A much better example of this angry character type is Katniss Everdeen from The Hunger Games. Her anger is incredibly reasonable considering her circumstances and the dystopian society she lives in. She is violent and a fighter because she has to be. These traits contribute to the depth of her character and fit her story. These attributes are utilized in a way that makes her a strong character, rather than considering her a strong character because she has these attributes. In conclusion, there are plenty of examples of both good and bad female characters out there. What's important is for readers to analyze what makes a female character good or bad, so we can demand better than the bad ones. For Youth Express, this is Ava, signing off.
21: This is Joe, reporting from the Youth Media Center at SLB Radio. I'm 15 years old and in the 10th grade at SciTech, and today I'm going to be reviewing Weapons, a movie by Zach Cregger that was released earlier this year. Weapons is a horror movie with quite the simple and intriguing premise. One night in a small town, every student but one in a teacher named Ms. Gandhi's classroom mysteriously disappears. And then a few months later, when the school reopens, strange things start happening once again. And while I will be keeping this review spoiler-free, if this premise sounded interesting to you, I highly, highly recommend that you watch this movie before listening to this review, because watching this movie without knowing anything about it was a wild ride that I absolutely loved. So this movie utilizes a non-linear narrative, with the perspective of the movie bouncing from character to character, and I think this was a great choice, since the plot isn't particularly complicated, but the non-linear structure draws out the mystery a lot more, which makes the eventual reveal even more exciting. And while some of the perspectives are definitely shorter or less impactful than others, none of them felt boring, and I cared about all of the characters. This did have the side effect of making the movie feel a bit long despite its 2-hour, 10-minute runtime, but I was so invested in the movie that to me this felt like a positive. One of the more controversial aspects of this movie is the comedy. Zach Cregger was in several sitcoms and was one of the founding fathers of a comedy troupe, so there was obviously going to be a tinge of comedy in the movie. Where the issue arises is in how the comedy permeates into the horror of the movie as well, and a common complaint of this movie is how in some scenes, it's hard to tell whether you should be scared or amused. To be honest though, I completely disagree with that. The comedic scenes didn't ruin the horror for me, if anything, I thought they were a nice break, because this movie was really scary. There are a few jump scares, but much of the horror is derived from dark environments, the focus on nighttime especially I found really unsettling, unnerving buildups, and the deeply strange mystery at the heart of the movie. I do concede that the scares aren't for everyone, and get pretty weird, but if you can look past that, this is an extremely eerie and unsettling movie. As far as this movie's flaws go, I think they're very few and far between.
0: The only thing I can really think of that I actively disliked was how there were some weird moments of foreshadowing, where some background details were planted that revealed the twist of the movie, except those details were only present after the twist, so they seemed a little out of place to me. All in all, Weapons was a fantastic movie, and one that I highly recommend you watch. I gave Weapons a 4.5 out of 5, and I cannot wait to see what movie Zach Krieger makes next. For Youth Express, this is Joe, signing off.
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22: What? Turn on your cough when...
23: Yeah, no, you can hit your cough button while you're chewing. I think that to minimize the level of chewing in the mics, we should do like a staggered bite, and while we're hearing someone talk about it, the next person is preemptively chewing, and then when that person talks
22: about
23: it,
22: then the next person starts chewing. Okay.
24: Are these two?
22: Yeah.
23: A little chew. Yeah. A little review.
22: Okay.
24: A little chew, a little review.
25: Yeah, yeah. Chocolate chip and M&M's. Okay.
23: See? It's almost like I do this or something.
26: Yes. Yeah,
24: oh my god.
23: What do you want?
24: I figured out how to use Instagram.
25: Oh, thanks for giving me the mic.
24: See?
25: Wait, because that's the.
23: Do you have your phone?
25: See?
23: Do you have your phone?
25: Mm hmm.
23: Did you?
25: Mm hmm.
24: That was. Wait, where did the other two go?
25: Okay.
23: You're going to have to pick it up.
25: Nice job, see. You still have to eat it.
23: This is why we don't have food in the studio.
25: Yeah.
23: This is why Larry called
24: like
23: off today.
24: Since you're shorter than me, when you need a taco, go like this.
26: Oh, okay. Thank you.
24: And
26: thank
24: I have
26: you.
24: To talk. Yeah,
26: I'm a hobgoblin.
23: Okay. Hey guys. I want to just do a mic check real quick.
25: Okay. Well,
26: I'm okay. See, I'm going to eat it. Come on now.
23: No, you're going to eat it off.
25: Oh, you dropped it. Sweet.
26: What is
23: okay.
26: happening?
23: Guys, be over. Quiet. See, I want to do a mic check. Which was the one that fell Layla, can you talk?
27: Hello.
23: Give me like...
27: Oh, my name is Layla.
23: Can you be quiet? Oh my
27: I go
23: God.
27: To Kappa. I go to Kappa and I act.
25: Yes. I didn't know that.
27: The I go there for okay. theater.
25: Oh, the brownie no fell on the ground.
27: Yes,
23: way.
27: Oh
23: my god, Ben's no, broken like up
25: I,
23: into pieces.
25: Like not in a weird way, but I love theater. Like I'm trying to do acting. Right like
24: bro, you should.
25: No, I am. I'm like I hate to like.
23: I think all
25: I'm
23: the mics
25: so
23: are on, but
27: listen,
23: because you guys
27: I'm like
23: aren't listening,
27: case,
23: you know
27: never
23: I can't.
27: Hi, like the show for acting.
25: Like I swear.
23: I a coyote.
25: No, I swear.
26: We have a you know some.
27: Sorry, we're bonding.
26: Excuse you.
25: What is going on with the headphones? Put them on right. Everything
26: don't
25: about
26: question
25: that?
26: My fashion right. sense, first of all. Like, actually, this is Lord, the new trend.
25: For, okay, well, in what world?
24: Wait, what's so the trend?
26: This world.
24: Basically, we'll just let everyone
27: quiet. We'll
24: do one at a time, please.
23: Okay, Layla, can you go?
27: Check 1, 2, A, B, C, D, E, F, G. My name is Layla.
26: Elemental PQRS. Are you reprimanding me?
27: D, U, K, E,
23: S. You can stop now, thank you.
26: Don't reprimand me.
28: Can you throw me the hands up?
26: I am hurt.
23: Can y'all be quiet? Phoebe, do you want to talk into your mic?
25: Yeah, is this good?
23: Yeah, that's perfect.
25: Oh my god, I can't.
23: You're fine. Maya.
29: Hello.
23: Hi,
29: hello,
23: Maya.
29: Hello, hello, hello, hello, hello. Is this good?
23: Yeah, that's perfect.
29: Okay.
23: See, do you want to talk into it real quick just so I can, because I'm going to have to adjust that.
30: Hello. Yeah.
23: Perfect. Okay. Okay, cool. I feel like... this might not make the most sense mic-wise.
26: Hi.
23: Hi, Ben. You wanna... Okay, maybe don't do that.
29: Why is it like this now? Hello. Hello.
23: Perfect.
29: What happened here? Like,
23: I have so much love in my heart, guys.
26: What are you talking about?
31: 6 minutes. We got okay.
23: 6 minutes.
24: Yay.
30: Oh, we still have 6 minutes.
23: Yeah, we brought us in a little early so we could get acclimated.
26: Are you threatening me?
23: Life will be...